0: It's a statement about where we are from a governance standpoint, that we are having conversations about what the rules are going to be regarding roster management on August 27th, and we kick off. There's games tonight, there's games Saturday, and we're not even really sure what the rules are around who can play on our teams this fall.
1: Well, it's really not that complicated. You just pick up the phone and call Jeff Landry, the governor of Louisiana. He'll tell you the way it's going to happen. Speaking of the football season, the guy who coined the phrase, because his website was named by the same name, every day should be Saturday, Spencer Hall returns to the show after a year suspension. And we say hello to Spencer. Good afternoon. Welcome back.
2: No, thank you. I'm ready to get suspended again.
1: Well, listen, I do want your thoughts on the actual games first. I realize this is not the best lineup we've ever seen, but it is a lineup, and it's better than the one last week. So what are you most looking forward to Saturday?
2: I'm meat and potatoes here, like every red-blooded American. I love to see formerly great people fail. So what I'm looking forward to is, I'm front street with it. Everyone else is just lying. I want to see Bill Belichick fail. You know why? Because I'm a hater. Like, I hate my heart, Paul, and I want to see him fail. And I don't even really have to work that hard, because Bill Belichick, if you watched last season, UNC, their defense got significantly better towards the end of the season. They really did, and they played well. The offense was putrid, and they really undersold everything that the defense was trying to do. And I think that defensively they're going to be a lot better. But they can only be better for so long, because this is a Jimmy's and Joe's game. And their Jimmys and Joes, they don't measure up to TCU's, much less to their conference mates. So, additionally, too, I don't know if you're at your best when you fly overseas to do anything. I don't think either team will be. It'll be sloppy. It'll be weird. But in the end, TCU is a more talented team. And if they could just run the same three plays in the second half and probably come out ahead of UNC.
1: And I don't know about you, Spencer. I'm kind of ticked off because right after he lost last year in the opener, embarrassing, I started just pounding away just because it felt good. And now everybody's saying the same thing about Bill Belichick. I mean, will somebody stand up and defend this man's honor?
2: No, he hired Mike Lombardi. You don't have to. Man. He paid him $1 million a year, and he stinks. He's terrible at that job. He came in arrogant and got rid of most of the people who knew what they were doing and the scouting and evaluation department, and that's what happens when you do it. And you think that would be a lesson, by the way, for Bill Belichick, because much of what the New England Patriots failed at doing in the tail end of his tenure, when they weren't real good, was talent evaluation. And then UNC ended up hiring a guy who everyone knew didn't quite have the eye for talent he once had, and then hired a guy who definitely didn't have the eye, who then told everybody they weren't able to evaluate talent. Who could say this was going to go wrong? This is basically hiring an unlicensed contractor to cut down a tree in your yard. It's ending up in your roof.
1: Wasn't it better when the only person we heard about was Jordan Hudson? Is she still around anymore? Do you know?
2: No, they should put her in charge of recruiting. They should put her in charge of talent evaluation. Because you know what I know about her? She's got hustle. And I know, you know what I know about her too? She's probably better at this than Mike Lombardi.
1: What did you mean when you said hustle?
2: Hustle. We know this about her, right? We know that before the age of 30, she has a small real estate empire of her own. I didn't, Paul.
1: No,
2: I barely had a house. I don't think my first mortgage was until I was 27. Apparently, she's got like five or six of them, all generating income. You know those Instagram ads for like, hey, here's how you get into real estate. She could basically do one of those. She could run a seminar. That's hustle.
1: Well, congratulations on having a house. I don't. I'm a squatter in Nick Saban's guest house right now. He just doesn't know it. Spencer, let's get to what has been the story of the week. And that is Lane Kiffin, and what apparently now is going to be a major court battle next week that will once again upstage all the things we enjoy so much. I know there's no easy way to describe Lane Kiffin and what is going on, but give it a shot.
2: I think this. If you tell Lane Kiffin he could put someone on a roster, he will. So if there's somebody who was in the NFL who theoretically has some eligibility left, we're going to go ahead and put them on the roster. If there's somebody who's currently playing in the NFL right now and Lane Kiffin makes him an offer, then Lane Kiffin will put him on the roster if he says yes. I think that's the rule. We're not – people want to – I'm not going to bag on Lane here at all. This is a matter of governance leaving so many holes open because governance has been trying to avoid the central point that I've been making and that a lot of people have been making about collegiate athletes for so long. You are professional athletes. Those are professional athletes. They are. They're playing at a semi-pro level, but that is an athlete who should be paid for their labor. We've done everything, all of this mess. I don't want to hear anybody complaining about the old days because you know what we're basically back to? We're basically back to George Gipp. Hi, everyone. Going to get a little short history lesson. Win one for the Gipper, right? That's Ronald Reagan's biggest role. And in it, he plays George Gipp, a Notre Dame player who's dying. And it says, hey, inspirationally, you need to go win one for the Gipper. Did he ever say that in real life? No. Most of Notre Dame's early history is completely made up. And good for Newt Rockne, because that's how you get him in the seats. The point being, George Gipp never went to class, man. George Gipp was an early college football hero, and that guy was a ringer. He spent most of his time earning money playing pool in the halls of South Bend. We're basically back there 100 years later to a situation we had in the 20s where we don't even really know what the line between collegiate eligibility and professional eligibility is. And if you leave the door open for Lane Kiffin to do that, it's not on him. That's on us.
1: Before you go, you wrote a very poignant piece this week about Dolly Parton, whose death really affected people in so many different ways, Spencer. 48 hours later, I'm still scratching my head. Not that I'm surprised by it, but maybe I am surprised by the reaction. I knew she was popular, but this is really something that we haven't seen in a long time, maybe in many people's lifetime.
2: I think it's a matter of this. She began, if you look at her, go look at her Wikipedia bio. There's a fantastic combination of sentences, which is, one sentence is she was signed to a songwriting deal. And then the next sentence is 2 years later, she became the first person in her family to graduate high school. That is where she was at. That's how long she's been around. She was an ace songwriter for Nashville Houses before she turned 20. Before she turned 30, she was a country music, TV star on the Porter Wagoner show. Before she turned 40, she had her own business empire, right? So really, she kind of aged into cultural institution much earlier than everyone else had a chance to, because she got such a jump on everyone else by being so precocious. I think she's had that impact because she's been around so long, because she was welcoming to all people at any time. If you doubt me, by the way, go see some of the celebrity tributes and try to draw a straight line through them. You can't. She sent thank you notes to 3-6 Mafia and congratulations notes to 3-6 Mafia and Eminem. And Rob Halford, by the way, Rob Halford, the lead singer of Judas Priest, when they were at the Rock and Roll Hall of Fame, Dolly walked up to him and said, hi, we're going to sing tomorrow night. Do you know my song, Jolene? Paul. She walked up to somebody and said, do you know Jolene? And Rob Halford said, yeah, I'm familiar with your work. You're Dolly Parton. I think it was that, and I think it was the streak of charity that she both did vocally through the Imagination Library, which, hey, if you got kids, sign them up. You'll get free books. It'll make them dream a little. It'll make their lives a little bigger. I love it. But also, she did a lot of things that she never told anything about, including one that personally means a lot to me. I was in marching band, right? And it was one of the first, the first things I did in school was I was in band, and then I was subsequently in marching band. She funded a number of high school marching bands simply by asking, hey, what do you need? Like, that to me is like, if you want to know how to leave a legacy, when somebody presents you with a problem, don't say, oh, well, that'll never work, or here, I have a solution. The thing that she would do when confronted with that problem was, what do you need? And then she would get it to them. So if you want to know why we've had a 48-hour wake for this person we've never met, it's probably because, she asked the simple questions like, what do you need to solve this problem?
1: Amazing stuff. Spencer Hall, never disappointed. Spencer, be well. Look forward to chatting soon. Spencer Hall joining us. He coined the phrase, every day should be Saturday, and we agree. A lot to do on this program. We appreciate you all being here, and we'll take your phone calls when we come back.
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15: Amber and Ian. 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

0: We're back, and we appreciate all you being here. Let's check out Sean in Shreveport first up. Sean, good afternoon.
1: Yes, sir. What's going on, Paul?
0: We are doing well.
1: I just got a question. Why are y'all so hard on Lane, man?
0: We like Lane.
1: I don't know about that one, Paul.
0: No, I do. You would be surprised, Sean. But I'm telling you, whether I like him or not has nothing to do with an opinion on what is going on down there.
1: So what you think about this situation? You think the NCAA right?
0: I think the SEC is right to come down on it. The NCAA, I wouldn't spit on the NCAA if they were on fire. But I think the SEC had to do something as a collective body, especially with some of the mitigating circumstances, which have yet to be proven but are lingering out there, that Kiffin and his staff were really the instigators behind all these lawsuits.
1: Well, if you know LSU wasn't the first one to grab one of those guys.
0: I'm well aware of that. Yeah, I mean we have the ability here at this network to monitor the entire country. I think that might be the best question I've heard. The reason why is that when there's an isolated case at Texas, or one at Kentucky or Alabama, they're isolated. They also are not attached to someone like Lane Kiffin, who has done what he is doing now in different forms or fashion, really throughout his entire career. That's the problem. This is a guy that has shattered all these norms. That's not the legal aspect of it. I'm just giving you why does the media attract to Kiffin like a moth to light because of everything else that he's already done.
1: It got to do with Kiffin and the brand LSU, too, I believe, too, Paul.
0: Well, Sean, I tell you what, we will know a little bit more soon, so you take care of yourself. How about Agent C?
2: Hey.
0: Good afternoon, Agent.
2: Hey, Paul, good afternoon. Before we get into football, I just wanted to say thank you for what you said yesterday and holding up the book. I wasn't listening live, but, man, my phone started blowing up. So really appreciate that.
0: Well, no, I was. I got the book Monday night. I was just so excited. I brought it in because I wanted to make sure I don't trust the U.S. mail anymore. So I thought the best way to communicate with you was right over through this camera.
2: Well, that was really nice, so I appreciate that. But listening to the Elko clip and then Spencer, you know, it gets right to something that I've been talking about, and it seems like the economics of college football has just gotten so far ahead of governance, and I even said it's like an offensive tackle trying to cover a slot receiver in space. He may be a good football player, but you put him in a position to do something he's not designed to do, and that just seems like that's where college football is right now, Paul.
0: Well, I think you're right, and you know, I don't think any. I'm not alibiing for anyone. I think there's a lot of people here that are wrong, but this is ultimately the NCAA's fault, and it doesn't really pay to keep blaming them because they're an inept organization that's only chance of survival is getting the Senate to pass this bill. And that turns a lot of people off because I, for one, don't want the NCAA to survive. I don't know about you, agency, but we don't need them anymore. What you saw Monday and Tuesday in Birmingham and at the Big Ten and at the other conferences is really the new direction of college athletics. It's individual conferences taking care of their own schools as opposed to this bogus, overbloated, corrupt organization in Indianapolis.
2: I agree with you 100%. I've said many times, I think the NCAA is just a toothless tiger right now, just trying to claw their relevance, and I think it's gone. So I'm in 100% agreement with you there, Paul.
0: Well, Look forward to meeting you soon, Agent. Thanks again. I appreciate the book. Daryl's in Baton Rouge. Good afternoon.
3: Good afternoon, Paul. How you doing? Thanks for taking my call.
0: Of course.
3: Let me start by saying the president of AD signed yesterday that banning NFL players for coming back, and then they didn't sign the penalty resolution. Is that correct?
0: That is correct, and I believe that is going to be a major bone of contention because I think inside this court Monday at this hearing, I'm sure the SEC would argue, and rightly so, that LSU voted in favor of it. And I don't know that, I don't know if this is going to be one of those Solomon cases of trying to split the baby. I don't know which one is going to carry more weight. It seems like if you're voting in favor of these sanctions, you have put your toe in the water, not voting for it. By the way, they didn't vote against it. So by abstaining, I think it's going to side in favor of them being for it, since they have not publicly acknowledged that they are against it.
3: Yeah. Look, the TRO that was signed isn't good. It's only good for 10 days, as I understand it.
0: Correct.
3: So how can they... What can they do in a 10-day period of time to get anything done before the TRO runs out, Paul?
0: Well, I need some help on that one because I am not privy to the exact document. But I think I think this hearing in Baton Rouge Monday is going to be a very critical moment to determine, cliche here, which way the wind is blowing. Hey, thanks for the call. Really do appreciate it. Frank is in Texas. Good afternoon.
4: Always a pleasure to talk to you, Paul.
0: Thank you.
4: I have a theory. I don't know if I've heard it before on your show. I kind of made this up in my head, I think. But it's about Lane Kiffin, okay? And, he's a pretty shady guy. And I think he wants out. And I'll tell you the reason behind that here in a second. But okay. He was thinking of ways, and he goes, how can I get out of this? And then he went back, I'll get me a lawyer just like McGuire in Texas, and I'll raise some heck over this, and maybe they'll fire me and let me go. Because I think his ultimate goal is, now that he's the coach in Alabama, is in kind of a little bit of hot water if you don't win, he wants that job. And, I think him and McGuire are a little bit shady. They're like used car salesmen. No, wait, I retract that statement. The car salesman ain't used.
0: Yeah, Frank, first of all, I let me offer this. I mean, there's no question Kiffin wanted the Alabama job. And the Alabama job is going to be more attractive after DeBoer, if he leaves, than it would have been right after Saban. But I don't think Lane Kiffin could find a better job than what he has right now. You would argue LSU is one of the top three or four jobs in college football, and the thing that is so attractive about it is that everyone is behind the program. I don't have any doubt Lane Kiffin talks to the governor every morning. That's a big guy to have in your favor. The governor of Alabama, well, as of it may change in January, but is not that involved in Alabama football. But I think, if you're a historian, you look at Kiffin's history. We all know he won't be there forever. He never stays anywhere too long because he wears out his welcome. The best place he's ever been is Ole Miss. The people loved him.
4: Yeah.
0: And he left town and trashed them all in the process. And it's still fighting that war. Hey, I must run to the break. Quick break. Back with more guests coming. Busy show on tap.
4: Thank you, Paul.
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9: Here is our weather in Middle Tennessee. A slight chance of showers and thunderstorms this evening, mainly before 8. Otherwise partly cloudy with a low near 68. Friday brings patchy fog early, then sunny skies and a high near 91. The weekend stays clear and warm, with highs in the low 90s. 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

0: get back to the calls. And CJ in Virginia is up next.
1: Hey, Paul. How's it going?
0: Hey, good to have you back.
1: Hey, listen, y'all got this whole Lane Kiffin LSU thing backwards. It's Greg Sankey and the SEC that need to worry about getting sued by the lawyers of these players. And it's the NCAA's fault, 100%. And this is a one-off. This is not Lane or LSU trying to get NFL players every year who've been playing. This is the 2022 class with the five for five. That's all this is about. It's one group of guys for 1 year who were done wrong. And the judges have, not just in Louisiana, but all over the country, saying they should be allowed to play. The NCAA could have done a blanket statement and been done with this. So anyway, everyone's, you know, there's several people, respectfully, Paul, like yourself, using this to bash Lane Kiffin and LSU. You look at Ole Miss and Chambliss, that's a lot more egregious than what this is. And if I remember right, y'all just kind of
0: But CJ, I don't mean to interrupt, but Chambliss was a medical issue. It had nothing to do with what is going on here.
1: Oh, come on. All right. Well, anyway.
0: That is not an opinion. The school and the NCAA ruled him ineligible based on they decided that his claim of medical relief was not valid. That's why that happened the way it did. It had nothing to do with what you're talking about. And you're right. I mean, the final result here could be the compromise where they just go ahead and say, okay, we're going to exempt this class.
1: Greg Sankey is not above the law. Greg Sankey is not above
0: the law. First of all, CJ, nobody is claiming Greg Sankey is above the law. And let me remind you, Greg Sankey is not an individual in this case. His entire league, which includes the president of LSU on Monday, voted in favor of the guidelines of this principal. Now, the next day, and this is going to be interesting, when they approved of the penalties, LSU abstained. If LSU thought this was so egregious, why didn't they vote against it?
1: Yeah, look,
0: I'm waiting for your answer, because your answer is fairly important as opposed to all this nonsensical garbage that you're throwing up here, hoping some of it sticks to the wall. Thanks for the call. Really appreciate it. Travis is up next in Mobile, Alabama. Hello, Travis.
2: Yes, Paul, how are you doing today?
0: We are doing great.
2: Good, good. But you know, Paul, I'm glad the SEC finally said something. It took them long enough, didn't it?
0: It sure did.
2: Right. Yes, Paul, my whole stance on this whole thing is that once you declare to go pro and once you've joined the NFL in any capacity, you should not be able to come back. If you get cut from the NFL team, don't come back. Go play in the CFL or the USFL, Paul. And, you know, and I'm not even against players fighting for another year of eligibility. Just do it while you're still in college. Once you declare pro, that's my line. Do you agree, Paul?
0: Most certainly, I sure do.
2: Right. Yes. And correct me if I'm wrong. LSU, the president voted in favor of the new rule, right?
0: Absolutely.
2: Yes, and they're still going to sue in court, right?
0: Well, let's be clear here. We got an individual player who is suing, but you know, if you read the governor's statement yesterday, and we shared it, and I'm sure you saw it, that is really where all this is coming from. I don't blame the LSU president. The governor gave him a job. I mean, listen, the guy's at McNeese State University, and the governor, his buddy, gives him a job at LSU. I wouldn't be criticizing the governor either. And the governor is the one who has declared war on Greg Sankey, not the other way around. Travis,
2: right.
0: Thank you so much for the call. Really do appreciate it. You take care of yourself. And
2: you
0: let me check in with AJ, who is up next.
3: How we doing, Paul? Pleasure to be back.
0: Thank you.
3: Hey, so I wanted to kind of talk about Shane Beamer today. Maybe switch focus from Lane Kiffin over to Shane Beamer and just talk about how scorching that seat is in South Carolina.
0: It is very hot, but I don't think it's unmanageable, though, because Shane Beamer doesn't have to go to the playoffs. He doesn't have to win a championship. He just needs to win about 7 or 8 games, and he survives. I don't think he's under any more pressure than that.
3: I agree with you, Paul. You know, he's had some serious key wins under his tenure at South Carolina. He had the big upset against Tennessee in 2022, and he followed that up with another victory against Clemson. Last year, it was a bit of a downslide from the year before, quite a few losses on the schedule last year. But he does face a tough schedule again this year. There is quite a bit of talent on that team, though. You have, you know, Lenore Sellers, Nitro Tuggle. There's a couple other big names on that team. But the schedule coming up is tough. I mean, we got...
0: But I think you said it. I mean, he's not... he's got freak talent on that football team. And after last season, if he can't manage the schedule, then I don't think he'll survive. Now, how does he manage the schedule? He's at Alabama. He's at Florida. He's at Oklahoma. He's got Georgia. I mean, those are 4 games that are virtually incredibly difficult to win.
3: You got to throw in Texas A&M and Tennessee in there as well.
0: Yeah, I mean, I tell you what he has to do. It's really simple. He has to win those Tennessee and Texas A&M game. He has to maintain home field. And if he does that, if he only loses Georgia, if he loses those 4 road games, the Clemson game very well might determine whether he comes back or not, because that is a really big game, and he can't slip up anywhere. I'll tell you another game. If he cannot handle the road, and the road being Alabama, Florida, and Oklahoma, I don't think he's going to make it. He has to win Florida. I mean, there's no getting around that unless he makes up for it somewhere else.
3: Yeah, I think Florida is a key one. And I wouldn't be surprised to see him sneak out of either Oklahoma or Texas A&M with a win.
0: Here's the deal. Someone is not going to be as good as we think they are. Is it A&M? Is it Oklahoma? Is it Alabama? And those are the 3 that are being pushed to the top. They're not on the schedule, but is Ole Miss that good? Is LSU? I mean, there are 5 SEC schools that are going to determine all these things. And if 1 or 2 of those are outstanding, then it makes it problematic for somebody like Shane Beamer, who really needs somebody to have a bad season that is on his schedule. Quick break. We're up against that. More to come. A lot of guests are dropping by. We're off and running, and we'll come back after this.
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0: We are back, and Jeff is up next in Ohio. Hello, Jeff.
1: Hello, Paul. How are you?
0: We're doing great.
1: Well, you know, who needs a sitcom for the Paul Feinbaum show when we've got all this? I got one more to add for you. There's a new wrinkle in the Big Ten. This is funny. It looks like Ryan Day, we're still living rent-free in his head, Michigan. He is changing Senior Day from the last day of the year, last game of the year, to the first game of the year. Have you ever heard of anything like that?
0: I have not, no.
1: It's unbelievable. How do you do that?
0: Well, you can pretty much do whatever you want.
1: I never heard of that for any sport. Not only for myself and my own life in high school, but for my own kids. Everything was the last home meet, the last home game of the year for every sport. I always thought it was a kind of thing of your 4 years at the school. It's for seniors. And you give your mom a rose and you walk her out to the middle of the football field. I don't understand it. But anyway, Paul, want to know real quick about my reunion?
0: I sure would, Jeff. How did it go?
1: It was fabulous. It's a lot like everybody's reunion, if you've ever been to one. And I know you said you hadn't, but, you know, the questions of how would you define success and all that, and almost everybody agreed it's, be a good father, good kids, and a good career, those kinds of things. And it's great to catch up on people. And I'll tell you what, I was very surprised to hear one father say his daughter was a two-time Olympian in hurdles, 2008 and 2012. And she's an elite sports trainer. She helped to train Bryce Underwood when he was in high school. Pretty impressive, huh?
0: You know, Jeff, you got me thinking. I try not to have regrets in life, but I do. You made me regret not going to one of my high school reunions right there, because I don't know. I don't even remember why I didn't go, but I didn't, and it would have been fun. Maybe it's not too late. Hey, thank you for the call. Really do appreciate it. I want to hear more about that sometimes. Let's check in with Mark, who is in South Carolina. Hello, Mark.
2: Hey, Paul. I just wanted to respond to the guy that was talking about Greg Sankey's above the law. Like, he's not stopping the players from playing at LSU if they want to. So he's just saying they're going to have to pay a penalty, the 50% of the revenue of the budget,
0: correct.
2: And Lane Kiffin's going to have to sit for six games. So I don't even think this lawsuit thing is going to work out for him. But, I mean, you got all these corrupt Louisiana judges and lawyers and the snake Lane Kiffin. I mean, they just do whatever they want down there. And it's like us college football fans.
0: You know something? I said this earlier, Mark, and somebody texted me from Baton Rouge and said I was wrong. And what I said was LSU voted Monday for the new policy, which I thought they did because they said it was unanimous. Now LSU folks are arguing that they abstained when it came to the penalties. Therefore, they're absolved of voting for it the previous day. Now, I still maintain abstaining doesn't make it look like they are endorsing what the school's head coach is doing. If they thought it was so bad, why didn't they vote against it?
2: Yeah, it's ridiculous, man. And last quick thing here, my Gamecocks are going down the swamp, and we're tearing Florida up this year. And you can book that. That's a lock, Paul.
0: Okay. Well, that would be critical for a good season. There's no disputing that. Thank you for the call. Really do appreciate it. And let's check in with George, who is in the island country of Louisiana.
3: Hi, Paul. I wanted to let you know that it's great here in Greenland. The weather is good. A little cool spell coming from the north, but it's feeling like football weather. Look, I'm an LSU fan. I've been an LSU fan since I was a little kid listening to Billy Cannon's Run on the radio on my living room floor. So, first of all, I'm tired of all this crap. I'm ready for football to get started. And I don't love or hate Lane Kiffin. He hadn't done a thing for me yet. Now, if he starts winning some ball games, I love him. I like him a lot better than our last coach because he was a dud. But You know, I mean, for the most part, LSU football fans really don't care about all this stuff. If he wins some games and keeps his job, I mean, if he's breaking any rules, I haven't heard any rules that he's broken. If he breaks the rules, fire his ass. That'd be all right. We can get somebody else. We got money. We can get a chicken man to fork up some more money. But anyway, bottom line is this. I love LSU football. I don't love Lane Kiffin. I sure don't love Governor Landry. And I don't even know the president or the athletic director. I just love LSU football. I'm ready to
0: Well, George, not to educate you, but Landry, I think Landry went to McNeese, too, is where Roos, the new president, came from. And
3: I don't doubt that at all.
0: Yeah, no, I'm pretty sure that is okay. I wonder, though, since Governor Landry is also, I think he's the president of, or the ambassador to Greenland, will LSU threaten to move the Clemson game to Nuuk, which is the capital of Greenland? That would be a nice spot for a game next Saturday night, wouldn't it?
3: It really would, but I think the preparations are already underway in Death Valley, so it might be kind of hard. They might schedule a game next year there. That might be a good idea, you know, a way to get some revenue for NIL, to get the NIL.
0: Yeah, well, here's the problem. I think it's going to be tough to find hotel rooms in Nuuk. They only have 20,000 people there, and I think the average temperature is probably about minus 100. Hey, thanks for the call. We'll take a short break. We have a lot more happening here on the program. Your phone call is always welcome. A couple more guests will be dropping by right after this.

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0: whole, the top to bottom, the depth of the SEC is more significant. 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

0: Welcome back. I want to correct something I said about the His Honor, the governor of Louisiana, who is the wizard behind the curtain here. Jeff Landry went to Lafayette, undergraduate. He did not go to McNeese, where Roos came from, and has a law degree from Loyola in New Orleans. But he is a key player to get to know in all of this. He made some very pointed comments yesterday towards Sankey and the SEC. Barry is up next in Virginia. Hey, Barry, go right ahead.
1: Good afternoon, Paul. How are you doing?
0: We're doing great.
1: I haven't talked to you in a couple of years, but to start out, I want to tell you, if you cut me, I'll bleed orange. I'm a Tennessee fan. I spent 20 years in the Air Force. I was overseas in Japan for 5 years in the early 70s, and one of the best games I ever listened to on the radio was when Tennessee beat Penn State. That was ranked number 5 with Franco Harris and Lydell Mitchell playing in the backfield, and Tennessee beat them 31-11 in Knoxville. I just, that was my
0: wow.
1: day. I even listened to them in Vietnam also. But my main reason for calling today, I know all about this this thing that's going on with the NCAA, and my thing is, and I've always said this all my life, it's all about the money, okay? But my pet peeve is, number one pet peeve is preseason polls. That's number one. Number two is these people that come out and say, well, this team is only going to win 7 games this year. Oh, no, they're going to win 8. They're going to lose this one, this one, this one. And these are people that I think haven't even stepped foot on a football field, and they're predicting all this stuff. And I want your opinion on that.
0: Well, I don't know. To me, none of us know, okay? I'll say that at the front end. What happens with Tennessee is a narrative started developing, and it was mostly negative. I think Josh Heupel, when he sat next to us in Tampa, started to bring me back a little bit, because he showed a lot of confidence considering what has happened in that quarterback room. And I have great faith in him as a football coach. I think he made a very brilliant decision.

0: in bringing in Knowles as a DC. So I think it's just to me, it's going to come down to one game on that schedule. I don't think they can beat Texas. I don't. I think the Alabama game will determine whether they have a good season or not. They have to beat Alabama at home.
1: Yeah. Well, I think Josh Heupel is the best coach since Philip Fulmer at the Tennessee. And
0: oh, easily.
1: Everything being said, you know I'm not a Lane Kiffin fan.
0: Well, who is? Other than
1: well, I mean, when he left, other than those at LSU, that was kind of dirty.
0: Well, hey, thanks for the call. Really appreciate it. And thanks for your service. That's quite a story you were telling us there. Let's check out Justin in Nashville, Tennessee. Hey, Justin.
2: Hey, how you doing, Paul? Thanks for taking my call.
0: Thank you.
2: I'm a first-time caller. Been a big fan of your show for a long time. So, Paul, I'm an LSU fan. I've been an LSU fan since the days of Kevin Falk. So this whole thing is going on with LSU and Lane Kiffin. My take on it is that I'm afraid that if we allow these college players to play with these guys that went back to NFL and came back, when we win the national championship this year, because that will happen, everybody's going to sit there and say, well, they cheated. The only way they won is because they got these illegal players. So, and then again, we weren't the first ones. I say we, LSU, weren't the first ones to do this. So I just want to see what's your thoughts on that?
0: Yeah, I mean, listen, if these guys end up playing for LSU, then they will have gotten in there through the judicial system, which makes them legal at the moment. I mean, it really doesn't matter because there's so much confusion. It's so murky.
2: Right.
0: And I don't. It's one thing if you're going to court to get Arch Manning in your lineup, who literally could be the difference between 8-4 and 10-2. But I don't think this Wright guy is number one, probably worth all this fight. But I don't think, I mean, he can help the team. Yeah, I mean, he was a difference maker against LSU last year, if you remember the Ole Miss game. Listen, part of me wants to applaud Lane Kiffin because that's who he is. He's following whatever the latest interpretation of the rules of college football is. He's taking advantage of it, and that's the problem. Nobody really knows what the rules are anymore.
2: You're 100%, Paul. I think Lane Kiffin is just trying to win football games, and that's what he was brought in to do. So why is everybody trying to point the finger at him?
0: Well, I think the confusion here is really more who's running that university, what's the chain of command. We haven't heard from that president since he voted one way and then snuck out of the room sheepishly the next day. We will. To me, the only person who's speaking down there is the governor, and the governor cannot wait. I mean, if you're a pugnacious governor of a state like Louisiana, all he has to do is look into the history books. All he has to do is look at what's happening in the country right now. Those who fight the norms and who fight authority and push the limit have been very successful. I don't need to tell you. Anybody that follows the news knows that. It's the story of the South. It's the story of this country going back to the early days of the framers, and that's what they're doing down there. And the big bad authority is the SEC and Greg Sankey.
2: Yes, sir. I think it's free time, Paul.
0: Thank you very much, Justin. You take care of yourself.
2: Yes, sir.
0: I don't know anything, but I do know somebody who does. And we have brought him onto the program right now to give us some guidance, and that is Judge John in Tennessee.
3: Hey, Paul. I'd like to talk quarterbacks a little bit.
0: Okay.
3: A week ago today, our friend Legend spent two-thirds of his call down in Gunner Stockton, mm-hmm, talking about he was not a really outstanding quarterback. At the same time, we were talking about Faith and Brandon and the new quarterback at Alabama, how great they were going to be. Well, now, I'll bet you anything that at the end of the year, Gunnar Stockton will have had a better year than either Faison Brandon or Russell. I think he'll have a better year than the Oregon quarterback is going to, I guess he's going to Notre Dame, isn't he? I watched him play for Oregon in the playoffs, and buddy, he didn't play worth a flit. And so I think he's overrated. But I think Gunnar Stockton is a really serviceable quarterback that is going to lead Georgia to, and I'm not a Georgia fan, but I think he's going to lead Georgia to the playoffs and probably deep into the playoffs.
0: Well, Judge, what you said there is really the operative word. He's serviceable. And if you're serviceable and you don't have an elite team around you, you are going to be no more than ordinary. He has, I think, an elite team around him. A little bit to be determined offensively. I think defensively, Georgia is back to where it has been in the past. So depending on the matchups, I have no doubt Georgia gets through its schedule. They have the easiest schedule of any of the contenders. It just really matters. I mean, I would encourage Georgia not to win the SEC this year. Take that week off. It doesn't matter whether they have a home game in the playoffs or not. I just think they need to stay away from New Orleans on January 1st if they want to go somewhere in the playoffs. Thanks for the call. Up against the break, we have a very special guest coming up. His story is pretty amazing. We'll tell you about that right after this.
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9: 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I'm Connor Newt. 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
25: 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We all know that stinks. 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

0: How about this? Osawase Ogbonkongkon is someone who people in Texas, people before that in Oregon, knew a lot about him. But if you're into track and field, and those are two outstanding places, you know who he is. He's an All-American. He's a high jumper and long jumper. He's also an author, which always gets our attention. The name of this is it's a science fiction book, Psychic Suit. And Osawase, congratulations on all your accomplishments and the book. We are so happy to have you here. Good afternoon.
1: Good afternoon to you, too. Thank you for having me.
0: I want to talk about the book in a minute, but let's talk about your career for a second, because you, I don't want to mitigate your accomplishments, because what you do isn't easy, being in the jumping category, long jump, high jump. Which one of those do you like the most, by the way?
1: Definitely high jump. That is my forte and the one that I've so far found the most success in.
0: I have been on tracks and seen those high jumps, and it scares me to get near one. What's it like to learn how to do that, especially at an elite level?
1: It actually came to me relatively easy, but I also had some very good coaches around me. It is sometimes a little bit scary, especially when you're trying to really flip over that bar, especially earlier in my career when I was really trying to get that good arch, you know, having to hold your head back and go almost completely upside down. It's definitely scary, but once you learn it, it becomes something that's very fun to do.
0: Now, in full disclosure, I tried that once when I was in high school, and I missed everything. So the key is what? How much speed do you have to have, and at what point do you jump, and while you're in the air, what in the world are you thinking about?
1: So a lot of people assume that high jump is about vertical, and actually a lot more of it is about allowing that approach to do the work, you know, converting horizontal speed into the vertical. And I mean, for me, I'm just really counting steps. My approach total is about 10 steps, around 65 feet. So I'll be counting from 1 to 10. And essentially, once you hit that 10th step, everything is about how do I convert all of this force upwards? How do I, you know, maintain that position in the air? And I mean, you only have a couple milliseconds to really track everything. And I mean, it's pretty complicated, but I mean, I love the technical side of it as well.
0: So what I say, you can tell I'm a track and field freak with these questions, but when you hit that 10th step, as you're going up, do you know, internally, whether you've done the right thing and you're going to make it over or not?
1: Oh, definitely. You can feel it the second you plant on that 10th step. Usually you'll feel a really good vertical lift. You'll kind of see the bar pass under you, and you'll just kind of naturally rotate over it. A lot of high jump is supposed to be very natural. You know, we're trying to use the approach to create these positions off the ground that allow us to do good things in the air. So it's almost like the more you have to try, the more you're probably going to fail, because you want it to be as effortless as possible.
0: Do conditions play any role whatsoever as you're doing it? I mean, there could be wind, there could be weather. I mean, I know it doesn't seem like it's a big factor, but does it play any factor?
1: Wind, to a degree, does play a factor. Some meets will give you a bar that falls down if they can reasonably determine its wind. I would say that rain is probably something that affects it the most. I have done a couple rain meets, and, you know, sometimes you slip and fall. Sometimes you're a little hesitant with, you know, how much speed and force you're bringing. But overall conditions, if things are sunny outside, you know, usually it's going to be a pretty good meet for us.
0: And I mean, you're competing at the highest level, and I'm curious, because you often see this in other sports, swimming to be one, where the competition does affect you, and often for the better. I mean, you're facing the best high jumpers around. How does it affect you when you're getting ready to move?
1: I would say it does affect me. Throughout high school, I did have kind of what I would call a rival who ended up actually going to another SEC school. So we've kind of continued that into college. And, you know, sometimes, you know, you get hyped up by your competitors. You say, you know, this is a guy who he beat me last time. I want to beat him this time. And, you know, of course, all of us know each other. It's a very tight-knit group. And I would say that sometimes it's just going out there and saying, you know, I want to beat this friend who beat me last time.
0: Okay, well, let's get to the part. I love track and field, but I began my career as a writer. I'm just a failed writer who wants to know how you have been able, number one, to find time to do what you have done. So take us through the genesis of your writing career and how you ended up with this.
1: Of course. So I first got into writing probably about fifth grade. I had a really great elementary school teacher who taught us how to write and, you know, made it fun for us. And then it was actually a standardized test that I was taking, and the prompt was to write our own story. I started writing my own story, and I thought, hey, I actually really like this. And from there, I went home that day, you know, got a binder and some lined paper, and that's when I started writing my first book. Not this one, but my first one overall. And then from there, it kind of became, this is what I wanted to do. You know, I've had this idea in my head for probably over a decade at this point, started putting pen to paper, and that's just where it came to me. And it's from there, it's become writing is something that I want to pursue all the way.
0: Writing is, unlike being on a team, one of the loneliest experiences. So tell us how you overcome it, because obviously you need somebody to help you with it. You need somebody not so much help you with the writing, but say, is this good? What do you think? How do you do that? Something tells me your teammates probably have other things on their mind.
1: Definitely a lot of teachers and professors who I go to for ideas, run things by, and just having that level of support, especially from the academic side, has always been how I've kind of found that support. And it's also, you know, you create characters and sometimes they feel real to you. So, you know, kind of going into the fictional world and saying, you know, this is a character I have that feels so real to me is such a unique experience.
0: I didn't mention it, but people of Texas know this. I mean, you're also an outstanding student. I won't embarrass you too much on that front, but that is commendable, and you have our congratulations. So tell me, your career at Texas is about to end. What happens next for you?
1: Ideally, I would want to go pro. So this is kind of a make or break year for me. I want to put up some marks to, you know, show the track and field community that I'm someone who can compete at the next level. I have a great coach surrounding me, great staff. So the next step for me would be hopefully going pro in track and field.
0: Okay. And you're very much likely to do that. What about the other part of your career as a writer? Is that something you want to continue as well?
1: Oh, that is definitely something I want to continue. I already have plans for a second and a third book. I've been putting down a lot of ideas and even some fully fleshed out chapters, and I'm really excited to be back in this world. Film and television is also something that I'm hoping to get into, especially being down here at the University of Texas, a lot of Hollywood contacts, and I'm really grateful to the support the university has given me, especially in trying to break into Hollywood.
0: Okay. What would you when you get to Hollywood, and I have no doubt you will, are you looking more, what aspect of it do you want to pursue?
1: I would definitely be a more behind the scenes person, ideally someone in an executive production role, perhaps even a writing role. I would definitely want to be very hands on with my project, because as all writers know, this is kind of your baby. But it's also that I'm not the kind of person who's very front of the camera, but definitely a big behind the scenes kind of person.
0: So let's say it's been a pleasure talking to you and getting to know you, and I am going to be following you very closely, both professionally and professionally, both on the track and in the bookstores. Hey, thank you for making time for us. Congratulations, and really appreciate you coming on.
1: Thank you so much for having me. I appreciate it.
0: Well, what a fantastic conversation. We'll take a break. It was so nice to get away from some of the stuff that we talk about nonstop here. We'll be right back after this.
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4: Here is our weather in Middle Tennessee. Friday will be sunny with a high near 90. Winds will shift from light north-northwest to north-northeast at 5 to 10 miles per hour in the afternoon. Overnight, skies stay mostly clear with a low around 68. Saturday brings more sun and a high near 93, with calm winds becoming east-northeast. Saturday night remains mostly clear, dropping to around 70. 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

0: We are back. Great to have everybody here. And Lance is up next.
1: How you doing, Paul?
0: Hey, Lance.
1: I was calling. I am born and raised in Baton Rouge, but I have lived in Indiana for 40 years. Mm. And my wife went to IU, by the way. But we've all been having a conversation here. Who is going to be left over at the end of the season in football? Indiana or LSU? Which one is going to make the playoffs?
0: Between the two, Lance, I think Indiana is probably in better shape.
1: A lot of people say that, and I question that. But with
0: it's not about anything other than I think both rosters are. I mean, I would say maybe Indiana has a slightly better roster, but I think their path is a little bit easier than LSU.
1: Yeah, well,
0: not by much.
1: Don't judge all Landry's as bad. I'm another one, but I just don't live there no more. but LSU is my favorite. I'm always going to be rooting for LSU, and I haven't necessarily liked all the coaches, but I'm going to be an LSU fan to the end.
0: Thank you very much. Appreciate it, Lance. You take care of yourself. let's continue. Gunny is in Georgia.
2: Hello, Paul. How are you today?
0: Hey, Gunny.
2: Yeah, I got a little story I'd like to tell you.
0: Okay.
2: When I was playing college football, I weighed 242 pounds, and my birthday's in December, so I went to there when I was a freshman, 17 years old. My dad was about 180 pounds, and he could push me around all over the place because he had a man's strength and I had a boy's strength. But I had no problem with the other players. But I had uncles who played football at the University of Georgia, and they were older, much older than me, and we practiced a lot, and they could push me around because they had men's strength, and I still had my boy's strength. That's the deal I have against bringing these people back from the pros, you know, and into college football.
0: Yeah, no, I understand
2: and
0: that.
2: To speak to Lane Kiffin, he has no respect for football. He don't even love football. All he cares about is Lane Kiffin and winning. And he'll sign anybody he can, and he'll bend the rules or push the envelope just as far as he can. And that's my opinion. I love your show. I appreciate it. You know I'm an invalid. I sit here every day, and I'll be.
0: Well, Gunny, I tell you what, I love when you call in, and it's interesting about Kiffin. He grew up in a football family. You know, his father was a famous football coach.
2: Yes, I do. His father was a great man.
0: He was, but Lane Kiffin loves one thing more than college football, and that's himself.
2: Exactly. He doesn't care. He wouldn't care if he put a bunch of robots out there if he could go away with it. So the thing is, down in Louisiana, and you mentioned Long, that was his school. He would have done anything to win.
0: Well, and I people keep asking, well, why are you talking about this governor? What does this have to do with anything? It has everything to do with the situation. The governor in Louisiana is different than maybe the governor in Indiana or somewhere else. It's a very powerful position. It controls every tributary of money in the state. And the fact that it's down the street from Tiger Stadium and the history with Huey Long makes it even more interesting, except in some governors. I mean, the last governor down there was, I've seen him at LSU football games. But Jeff Landry, who didn't go to LSU, as I stated, understands the success to becoming a a more important politician is through LSU. And he did all these things. He hired Wade and the president and the guy who runs the athletic department. He's not the AD, but he runs it. And he got a lot of attention. I knew somebody last fall that kept pushing us. Hey, we want to get Jeff Landry on your show. And I don't make those decisions. I'll talk to anybody, but there were some people that above me that did not want politicians on the show. By the way, I think it was a mistake. I think he's a very important person. But that's not my decision to make. So Landry is getting, he knows if he gets up in front of the state capitol tomorrow and talks about the border or taxes or the price of beef, people are going to yawn. But if he talks about what a bad guy Greg Sankey is and how he's trying to screw over my football team, everybody cheers. And today, everywhere you look in the sports world, Landry's comments are resonating, and that's only going to feed his system like crack cocaine, and you're going to see him probably tomorrow on Pat McAfee and on some other show, and he'll call the locals in and read them the Riot Act, because that's good for politics. That's good politics. But talk about LSU football. Lane Kiffin and Landry are the two most well-known people in the entire state. So that's really why I keep mentioning him, because you're going to keep hearing his name again.
2: But Greg Sankey's not going to let this happen.
0: Well, you know what Greg Sankey has behind him? He has the entire weight of the Southeastern Conference. He has 16 presidents who voted in favor of this policy. Now LSU people are saying, well, but they didn't vote on the actual penalties. No, they didn't. They abstained, which makes them even weaker. You know what I'm talking about, Gunny. You serve this country. There's no middle ground, is there?
2: No. No, there isn't. This is a possibility that something like this could ruin college football as we know it.
0: Well, hey, listen, thank you very much for the call. I am of the opinion that at this point, nothing is going to bring college football down. As crass as this is, it's probably not as bad as the Sorsby deal where they were about to let a guy who bet on football. But every day we reach a different low. But we still can't wait for the first game. So that's why I'm not as pessimistic about college football as some people. Brewster is calling us next.
3: How are you doing today, Paul?
0: Brewster.
3: Yeah. I'd like for your family to be in prayer for my wife. She has stage 4 cancer.
0: Oh, my.
3: They had quick chemo because it ain't working and it's spreading.
0: Well, I am so sorry to hear that. How is she doing? I mean, I know that's a crazy question, but how is she dealing with all of this and you?
3: It's hard. And me, myself, I'm a bad diabetic, and I'm on kidney dialysis.
0: Oh, my goodness.
3: I have a real hard time, too.
0: You know, Brewster, what you said really affected me. I had a doctor's appointment the other day, like everybody has, and you know, you go, man, like okay, whatever they tell you, and you think that why me or why am I having to deal with this or all these different things, and then you hear a story like yours with what your wife is going through, that what you have to go through. Every single week, and I think it, and I'm not saying this because words are not going to help your situation. Prayers may comfort it.
3: One thing I've learned with time, Paul, is you think you got it bad, look around, you see somebody's got it worse off.
0: No, I totally agree. And every time I'm unfortunately not at a doctor's office very often, but I've had some experiences where many years ago they thought something was wrong. And you've been there, Brewster. They sent me down to, where they do the CAT scans, because they had to look inside my head, and my brain. And I was feeling sorry for myself. And I was talking to two or three people, and none of them were going to be around in a year. And I finally got, I finally said, somebody asked me, so they recognized me and said, what are you doing here? I said, you know what? I think I made a wrong turn. And I did, because nothing was wrong. It was just a precautionary situation. And it taught me that day that everybody is going through a great deal. Now, I might add, very few people are going through what you and your wife are going through.
3: Yeah. And I will say something else about what you were just talking about. That guy, governor down in Louisiana.
0: Yes, sir.
3: When the presidential election starts, look me in the run for president.
0: Oh, you're right. You nailed it. That's what all this is about. Brewster, thank you. Thank you very, very much. And best to both you and your wife. We'll all be thinking of you as we take a short break here. More to come. More guests, including Blake Topmeyer from USA Today, will be joining us in a minute.
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0: We are back. Blake Topmeyer in a few minutes, the outstanding columnist from USA Today. Jakari is up next.
1: Uh-oh. Hey, Ball, how you doing?
0: Hey, Jakari.
1: All right, buddy. I'm calling from Panama City, Florida. I'm on the phone with you today to talk about LSU.
0: I am glad to hear that.
1: Yes, sir. Yes, sir. I'm just proud of what Lane got going on over there. This is our year to take off. Hey, Paul, I'm going to tell you this. You remember when Nick Saban had that era going on in Alabama?
0: I sure do.
1: That's what's going to happen with us at LSU and Lane Kiffin.
0: You think so?
1: Yes, sir. Yes, sir. I got faith in my team.
0: Well, I mean, there are a lot of places that I would go to try to turn a program around, but I don't know if there would be any place better than LSU. And for all the reasons that we stated, in today's world, you need the key people rowing in the same direction, and that is LSU right now.
1: Yes, sir. Yes, sir. It is. Yes, sir. It is. Now, I ain't gonna lie to you. But now, what he did with the NFL players returning back to school or to the college, whatever. I mean, I don't think that's a good idea for him to do something like that, unless he's planning on starting them, which he shouldn't start them. He should keep what he got going, and let's see what these guys bring to the table.
0: Well, Jakari, I don't even think Lane Kiffin likes this, by the way. And if this was happening at Florida or Alabama or Texas, he'd be raising bloody murder. But
1: yeah. He's
0: the one where the players want to go. So he's doing what I think most people would try to take advantage of it. I'm not sure there would be as much defiance. Most coaches have answered the question with very little commentary, but this is going to be resolved next week, and the game will still be played a week from Saturday night. You and I will still be watching it, whether this guy is in the game or not.
1: Yes, sir. Yes, sir. And also to tell you, Paul, we the real Death Valley. I don't know what Clemson got going on, but we the real.
0: No, I'm in total agreement on that, Jakari. And by the way, whether Wright plays or not, LSU is still going to run and roll over Clemson. Clemson is a shell of its former self, and it's not going to this is not going to be its coming out party. Hey, thank you for the call. Really do appreciate it. Let me check in with Aggie Gus, who is in where else but Texas.
2: Hello, Paul. Glad to hear you're doing good.
0: Thank you.
2: I'm a 1962 Aggie graduate, Army veteran, already Tory, and you can figure out how old I am, I guess. I get a kick out of your show. I'm a talk show junkie, radio and television, and your show is one of the best on the air.
0: Sort of
2: get a kick out of that. All those pops calling those kettles black, but that's the humor in this. I called you a couple of years ago and sort of ridiculed Handsome Joe, and I want to apologize on Handsome Joe. I think he's probably one of your best callers.
0: I'll say this about Handsome Joe. He is a great caller. He's an even better individual. I know him well. And he has overcome a lot in his life, as well as his health. So you're cheering for the right guy there.
2: Well, I think so. You got a lot of good callers. Like, they got a lot of pots calling people black too, but that's part of your show.
0: Oh yeah,
2: I enjoy it.
0: I mean, we've all been guilty. We've all been guilty of that, Gus. Hey, thank you for the call. You be well. Okay, we got a little bit of news to share with you. How about this? Masiah Russell, first woman ever to break 12-1 in the women's hurdles. That's a big deal. Former athlete at the University of Kentucky. Congratulations. Back to the calls. And the soothsayer is in Tennessee.
3: Hey, Paul. Thank you for taking my call. First thing I want to say is thank you for your service, Barry. That was a great call from him. I really enjoyed that. And Judge John, I agree with him totally on Gunnar Stockton. Remember last week I told you I think Georgia's is the team to beat this year, and Gunnar Stockton is very underrated. And Judge just needs to get Well, anyway, on the pro players coming back, on the kids coming back, you know, everybody is taking care of, I mean, they're blaming this and that. And I think the players also need to be held accountable. You know, I mean, they're getting paid money. They're getting paid good money, and I'm all for that. And, but I mean, these kids that went to the pros and trying to come back to college are not in the same boat with the rest of them from 22, because those kids chose to stay. And I just think that at some point, they have to be held accountable for the decisions that they're making.
0: You are correct, Soothsayer. And you know, and that's the part of this that everybody is forgetting.
3: Yeah, I mean, they took a chance. They rolled the bones, and I mean, now they didn't make it, and they want to come back, and it's just because they'll make more money playing, you know, probably in NIL than they will for a practice squad or, you know, or USFL or whatever. And at some point, these kids are going to have to realize, you know, that you just can't make a decision and go back, you know. Like, I know Saban is rarely wrong, but, I mean, he said last week, you know, that he thinks they ought to be limited to one transfer. And, you know, I've said that from the beginning. You know, just because things don't work out, you know, they get to play at a different – and a lot of that is the agents – you know, they're just working out deals behind the scenes and stuff. Like, I can get you more money over here if you go over here. That's more money for them. So I think that's the big problem there. But, I mean, just being able – at some point, they've got to hold the kids accountable. That's all I'm saying.
0: Yeah, Soothsayer, I totally agree with you. Came from the same generation. They're not going to, though. I don't mean to pop the bubble there, but right now it's about – moving and shaking and getting anybody in there that can help you on any play in any game to win a first down and, most important, a game. A couple more hours to go.
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28: You are Dave Roberts, the manager of the Dodgers. You're looking ahead to the postseason. How are you lining up a rotation? What are you thinking about? One, two, three, four.
29: Throwing those lefties. I think one of the two lefties gets a start for me, and it's whichever one's going back.

0: who were both doing steroids. It was an absolute death match. You needed four other guys to be able to pull them apart.
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0: we are back. The battle lines continue to be drawn, and it's the parish of Baton Rouge and the state of Louisiana against the commissioner of the SEC. This is a tweet here from Matt Moscona. The 33 players involved in the Louisiana lawsuit are not backing down after the SEC passed its rule. Attorney Tony Clayton tells me, that's Moscona, he believes the conference is in violation of Louisiana law. I think Sankey ought to be forced to come down here in Louisiana court and explain to us how he can overrule a Louisiana judge. You know, I got news for whoever this guy Tony Clayton is. I've never heard of him before. He's very smart in identifying Sankey as the villain. You notice how he doesn't mention the 16 presidents of the SEC, including his own, who voted on Monday, or was it Tuesday? On Monday, in favor of this. It was actually Tuesday. It's now Thursday. I missed a day this week. I mean, that is what's happening here. And again, attorneys are a dime a dozen, apparently, especially in Louisiana. But the idea of trying to narrow this conversation about one person, why don't you ask your own president? Hey Matt, you're a great talk show host. Has the president of the SEC, has the president of LSU come on your show and explained his vote yet? Has he explained his absentee, his abstention on the penalties? If they were so bad, so anyway, you got a lot of two-bit lawyers in Louisiana who are trying to get on the Paul Feinbaum show. Chris is up next in Mountain Brook.
1: Paul, great to talk to you as always. Paul, all this insanity is driving me crazy, and I'm sure it's got to be doing the same to you because you have to talk about it every day. But, Paul, you made a point earlier, and I wanted to kind of follow up on it. Is there anything out of this craziness we've been through in the last two-plus years, really dramatically so in the last year, you know, with college football should have no place in the courts, and that's all we're hearing nowadays, but we still, as fans, listen every day and go to the games and enjoy the actual product on the field. Is there anything on the outside that you ever see on the horizon that could pull us away from the love we

0: have for the game?
1: No, I really don't. And that question has been asked a few times lately. I was on a show the other day, Chris, with Dan Orlowski. And he started saying, I'm done. I'm sick of all this. Mad Dog yesterday said the same thing. Bottom line is this. It's not going to affect one fan from watching this weekend or next or going to a game. We've been down this road so many times. I mean, the one time I thought it might be a factor was 5 years ago when players first started making money. Now it's just a matter. I mean, this is all legal gymnastics here.
0: If anything, Paul, to me, the games, the product on the field, is what we run to get away from all the insanity that we have to hear every day, and the legal filings and the injunctions and everything else. I mean, the purity of the actual game on the field is still what saves us all.
1: Well, yeah, because we spend, I mean, the college football season is getting longer, by the way. But it used to be pretty finite. Essentially, it was September, Labor Day to Thanksgiving. And then we hung around for 6 weeks waiting for a bowl game. Now it's quite different. It doesn't end until, January 25th this year. But ultimately, we work our way through the offseason, finding whatever we can to participate in if our team is in the tournament, whether it's baseball or softball or anything else, or basketball. But we wait for this. We wait for this weekend, this time of the year.
0: Yeah, Paul, and I'm about to your point. So a point I guess I'm making is I'm about to walk into an event that some of your friends that are in the same business, LT, Dunaway, and Brown, are doing today. And I just I love going to things like this. I mean, it's just
1: what are they doing, by the way? I may drop by.
0: It's just their little annual kickoff event they do every year. It's out here on it's not too far from you, 280 at Walk-Ons. But I enjoy things like this. But it just got me to thinking about what a hub Birmingham is, and that really always has been for sports talk. And how lucky we are to have you. Had one of the best in the business on earlier this week in Pat Smith, and I know how you feel about Pat, how much y'all work together, but he's just one of the absolute best, Paul. And he always has an insightful opinion when you have him on. I look forward to that whenever you do have him on.
1: Well, I tell you why that is, and you already know. Unlike a lot of people in local and state radio, Pat has a mind of his own. He doesn't take the talking points from the university. He doesn't do whatever they tell him to do. I'm not saying he's vindictive either. He's a very fair-minded guy. But the most important thing about Pat, he knows what he's talking about. And every time he's on, I talk about how deep his roots go in the high school community and the college community. And when you know all those high school coaches and you know the college coaches, he's done a show with Bill Clark for many, many years, as you know.
0: Yes.
1: You very actually well. Know what you're talking about. You're not sitting up here like me on some in some ivory tower of broadcasting. I mean, he's on the field every Friday night. And I say that jokingly, but I lean on him all the time.
0: Well, Paul, if we could just figure out something to do with McElroy Kublik, we'd have everything figured out here at Birmingham.
1: Well, I'm not in charge of programming anywhere but this program.
0: Great to talk to you, Paul. I'll talk to you later.
1: Thank you very much. Let's check in with Sherry, who is in Arkansas. Oh, Sherry.
2: Hey, Paul. I'm so excited. I get to talk to you.
1: Thank you. By the way, that was my favorite song in 1984, by the way. Oh, Sherry.
2: That's awesome. I have this issue with Lane Kiffin. Supposedly, he's been accused of, starting this whole mess by getting a hold of these people, by finding a loophole that his snaky self slid into, and tried to get or has convinced them to start this lawsuit, which started this whole mess. So, if he's allowed to actually use these people, and Sankey does these sanctions, and they still sue him, who wins?
1: Well, first of all, and I'll defer to the SEC's attorneys, but they're plenty smarter than we are. They have to get out of these local yokel courts in Louisiana. And what does that mean? You have to get to a more respectable court, usually, and that's federal court. I'm sure they know that. They don't need my advice. They're not going to win in Louisiana. It's like going into a casino and thinking you're going to beat the house.
2: Because that's what I was afraid of. If they've got all their backed up lawyers paid off, whatever.
1: Yeah, well, by the way, and I don't mean to insinuate that Louisiana is the only place where you have biased judges. We've seen them a lot of places. And it's
2: right.
1: Just, that's how, you know, and what's going to happen next is a lot of people are going to start arguing, well, this is why we need Congress to bail us out. I'll believe that when I'm assured that Congress will actually be able to bail them out. And so far, I have seen no evidence of that.
2: Ditto, I know that's right. Well, it just worries me about what's happening to college football like the rest of us. And I just hope it gets better before it gets worse.
1: Thank you so much, Sherry. Trey is up next. Hello, Trey.
3: Hey, Paul. I think Augie misunderstood what I was saying yesterday about players and that kind of stuff, and I like to correct it. Then I want to go after the Ohio State fan that called yesterday. Paul, the players I was talking about are players 82 to about 85. And, Paul, they barely even get their tuition paid for, or they get a stipend and their tuition paid for. So for a player to lose that kind of position, some of these kids at that position, they struggle paying their tuition. So they don't get a large sum of money. So I kind of think he misunderstood what I was saying. But, Paul, the Ohio State guy that called yesterday telling – SEC fans to get over what Michigan did, and he said everybody's doing it. Paul, the Ohio State fans were raising hell more than anybody after they lost to Michigan, and everybody, I don't know of anybody else that was doing what Michigan was doing, going and spying, and they got in a lot more trouble because Harbaugh lied about it, then he admitted it. So correct me if I'm wrong, is that not what happened?
1: That's exactly what happened. Trey, you're right. Hey, thanks for the call. We're up against a break. More to come. Blake Topmeyer coming by shortly. More of your phone calls. Busy, busy Thursday afternoon.
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0: So are we trending toward LSU threatening to get out of the SEC? I mean, is that what all this bluster is about? Or because they do need to be reminded down there that they're still in the league and they're still profiting mightily. Where do you think LSU would end up if they chose to leave the SEC? Big Ten? Can you see LSU in the Big Ten? Pac-12? It's kind of more their region, isn't it? Yeah, that would be perfect. Who else is in the Pac-12? I have to be reminded. Texas Tech? Yeah. I mean, can you imagine the rivalry, the personal rivalry? And by the way, they're personally connected to the same political operation, but the rivalry between Governor Landry and Cody Campbell would be intense. I mean, the two moguls of, is Cody Campbell still alive? I have not heard that guy's name in weeks, have you? Cody was at the epicenter of college football a couple of weeks ago. Somebody interviewed me from, I don't know, the Washington Post or something not long ago about Cody Campbell, and Jeff Landry has eclipsed him very quickly and easily. Let's check in with Sheila, who has eclipsed many people in her career.
1: Aha! Paul Feinbaum on this fine, fine, fine day. And I appreciate you taking my call. You're so gracious to your callers. And Sherry, Sherry, Sherry. There's a song called Oh, Oh, Oh, Oh, Sheila. So, with that said, Sherry, I can't even be mean to her because she really has the voice of reason in a real way. But, you know, when I think about my own voice of reason, I just can't even, you know, I know you're feeling some kind of way, and you're in Arkansas. But Paul, you're right. You already know what's going to happen on the lawsuit. If you're coming into a southern town, let me start there. The rest of you get on the sideline. But if you're coming in a southern state, and I did it that way, you heard my accent, southern state. You, my friends, at the county courthouse of record, will be turned away if you don't know anybody in that town. That's just the way we do it down here or up here, wherever you are. But I don't know about you northerners or you northeasterners. And, oh, my God, y'all still sleep over on the West Coast. But down in the South, baby, and it's LSU, yes, it is Death Valley. It's knocking on the door. Death knock on the door every day at LSU. Death is knocking. And LSU and Lane Kiffin, Paul, he is the mastermind of strategic freaking chaos. He loves it. He thrives on it. You know, he doesn't show it, but he's that guy on the back of the swamp land with a cigar. Even if he doesn't smoke, he'll have one with some bourbon, some whiskey and rye. Then, what's next? You know, they created the back smoking rooms in the South, and they are always coming up with an angle. Yes, now we're what? Talking about everybody but anybody in Lane Kiffin. Chris, my dear friend Chris from Mount Brook, you tell your crew over there, they know who they are, especially Dunaway. Dunaway. Get it? That I say, I'm going to crash that party on 280, baby. I'm on my way, and I don't need an invitation. I brought my own. So, and back to that, Cole Kubelik, and you know your radio folks over here, Paul, you know them well, but they got the one they want. His name is Paul Feinbaum, and the eagle has landed. War damn eagle, Paul.
0: Thank you very much. Yeah, I've said several times, thank you, Sheila, I've said several times today that this Monday hearing is going to be at the epicenter of the sport, and LSU is going to take buses of fans like they do to Tiger Stadium. According to this Tony Clayton character, he has told Matt Moscona that they have filed an amended TRO in Louisiana court that enjoins the SEC to the original case against the NCAA, and the scheduled hearing for this has now been moved to September 3rd. Is that Thursday or Wednesday? Is that Thursday? Yeah, I think it is. That's Thursday. All right. So anyway, everything we've been talking about next Monday, move it a couple of days later. So College game day can just do their show right outside the courthouse there, because that's where all the action is going to be. Let's check in with I-Man, who is up next.
2: Hey, good afternoon, Paul. Thanks for taking my call. You know, I was listening to you talking to Chris there a little bit ago, and I've been saying that, you know, for the last few months since the season was over, the game itself is not broken. Now, the one way that I'm going to watch the games. I'm going to flip channels every Saturday. I'm not going to be connected to the players as much until they have names on jerseys and they look like they're playing for my team. But I don't expect them to have the loyalty that I have to my team. They're loyal to themselves, and I kind of get the money thing. But this is one thing that I really would hate to go through every damn game Saturdays. The announcers, you know, the play-by-play guy and the color guy. I mean, and you know, this is being held up in this. Please just focus on the ball game. I was watching a high school game the other night, and it was so refreshing. They were just talking about football. They weren't talking about all this sideways stuff and where these kids have come from and been four or five different other places. Just call the game and leave that other stuff to the professionals like yourself and anybody else that chooses to have that conversation. But for us as fans, just focus on the football game. We don't need to hear what your knowledge is. You know, I'm talking about the play-by-play guys and the guys in the booth. Just call the football game. And let us enjoy the game without all this other stuff. Is that a fair statement?
0: Yeah, well, it's not only a fair statement. It you don't have anything to worry about. I've been in enough of these meetings at ESPN, and they don't like all this stuff. I mean, they may talk about it in the morning, but Saturday is sacrosanct. You may hear somebody poppycocking about it on the morning shows, but not once the game starts.
2: Yeah, I mean, I just don't care nothing about, you know, looking at contracts.
0: I mean, you will not hear it. You can take that as a promise.
2: Well, I certainly appreciate that, and I thank you for all your good work, and you're such a kind man. War damn makes us all. Have a great day.
0: Sarge is in the Zoom.
3: Hey, Paul. Always good to check in with you. I think minus the tie, you might have the same outfit on this book.
0: Pretty close. You're absolutely right. You can tell I have not been shopping lately.
3: Welcome to my world. Speaking of books, you know, I have this book club and I read about a book a week. I want to share with you and your listeners what I think is one of the most interesting books. I bet your wife has read it. It's called House of God. Are you familiar with this book?
0: I am not.
3: It's a very sardonic, sarcastic take of like a first-year intern in internal medicine. And very few books kind of make me literally laugh out loud. This book has caused me a belly ache from laughing so hard. Wanted to talk about getting my list here. Can I be devil's advocate just for a second with regard to this LSU topic? And I think you're going to roast me, and that it's totally well deserved. Number one, I'm going to give three reasons. I'm going to try to articulate the opposite side. And I'm not saying I'm not an LSU fan. I'm not fighting you on this. I'm really not. But it seems to me the myth of the student athlete has kind of been busted. That's kaput. It's kind of just been dusted aside, and it feels like Greg Sankey's pulling this out of the grave and saying, no, we still need to defend this at all costs, which is weird. Now, let me give a more articulate reason for why I'm sort of being devil's advocate. In basketball, as you know, athletes who don't make the NBA have alternatives. They can go to the G League. They can go play overseas. And with the NFL, yeah, there's the XFL, but, I mean, not really, you know? And there's a lot more players in football versus basketball. So, and then the third reason is, what happens if the Mountain West decides we're cool with this? You know, you brought this up about the Pac-12, which, yeah, who knows who's in or out of that conference right now. But like, what happens if one conference decides to embrace this and defend this and enshrine it? And then what if they just win all the next championships for the next 4 or 5 years? Like, are we going to be left behind?
0: Sarge, thanks for the call. I think it's highly unlikely any conference embraces this. We'll take a short break. We are coming back right after this. Paul Feinbaum here. 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
9: Here is our weather in Middle Tennessee. Friday will be sunny with a high near 90. Winds turn north-northeast at 5 to 10 miles per hour in the afternoon. The night stays mostly clear with a low around 68. Saturday remains sunny with a high near 93 and light east-northeast winds. Overnight lows dip to around 70. 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

0: We're back. Blake Kottmeyer has been busy writing a lot of things lately. It is that time of the year. What about Alabama? This one caught our eye as well. Kiffin's NFL transfer portal brings spineless leaders to life. Wow. Blake, thanks for the time. Appreciate it. We'll talk about Alabama some other time. So who exactly are these spineless leaders that you speak of?
1: Well, it's the university presidents and chancellors that have the most power inside the college football enterprise, but persistently do the least with that power. You know, for about the last 5 years, if not more, the university C-suite class has been at the vanguard of hollering and crying that about all the problems inside college sports, begging Congress for help, all the while refusing to recognize that they are the NCAA, the presidents and chancellors. I mean, they are the big figures inside college sports. And historically, they do very, very little to address their own problems. And again, they've spent years begging for a federal bailout. Well, now, finally, maybe they recognize that, you know, after all this lobbying, no federal bailout has materialized. I mean, there's a bill, but there's no law, and there may be no law. And so, you know, we've seen a couple issues bring matters to a head. First, there was the Brendan Sorsby saga earlier this year, where Texas Tech wanted to play an admitted gambling addict who had wagered for years on sports, including college football. They wanted to play Brendan Sorsby at quarterback. And the Big 12 presidents and chancellors fought back. They grew a spine. And they made some governments and some legal moves to erect some roadblocks into Texas Tech playing Sorsby. And Texas Tech ultimately admitted defeat, and Brendan Sorsby's college career is over. And then here more recently, the drama of trying to bring NFL castoffs onto college rosters, in particular, the effort from Lane Kiffin at LSU. It's not limited to him, but he's been the one most in the headlines. That, again, I think has awakened the presidents and chancellors, not just within the SEC, but across the land of, look, if you want to try to create some guardrails, you might have to roll up your sleeves and get to work on fixing the problems yourselves. And so we saw from conference to conference some significant action this week. Now, will it hold up in court? I guess stay tuned to Court TV, but at least this is an attempt by presidents and chancellors to fix the problems themselves rather than to look toward lawmakers on Capitol Hill to bail them out, which has gotten them nowhere for 5 years.
0: Blake, there has been a domino effect. We all know the Big Ten was first in, and then the SEC had its vote, the Big 12. And just minutes ago, as we're talking, I don't know where the ACC has been. They decided to join hands. Does that tell you anything, the order of how this happened? Are we reading too much into it? Because sometimes it takes a while to get presidents off golf courses and beach houses to come and sit down in front of a computer to cast a vote.
1: Well, I think the easy read on this situation is that the landscape inside college sports has changed a lot in the last 5 years. I mean, in 2020, the SEC led and the other conferences followed. I mean, the Big Ten was out to lunch. They thought that they weren't going to play college football during the pandemic, and the Pac-12, which thought it was buddies with the Big Ten at the time, unwitting fools that they were, you know, they were going in that direction as well. And Greg Sankey and his conference stepped to the forefront and said, you guys do what you want, but in the SEC, we're going to play college football. And lo and behold, all the other conferences came crawling back, and they played college football too. And I think the easy read on this situation is that the power dynamic has shifted somewhat in the last few years, not just on the field, but off the field. The Big Ten swings a bigger stick now. And at least in this instance, the natural perception here, the perception at least, is that the Big Ten leads and the SEC follows. Now, as you pointed out, you know, maybe that's a case of just one conference being a little quicker to the punch, but perception so many times is reality. And I mean, it's hard to look at this in any other way than Tony Petitti in his conference were at the forefront here. And the SEC was putting out a strongly worded statement trying to bring LSU to heel. Ooh, a strongly worded statement. What did that achieve? That achieved nothing. And so then ultimately the SEC chancellors and presidents followed in the wake of the Big Ten. Again, will that be challenging court? Maybe. But that at least is a stronger step than what that statement was earlier in the week that the SEC put out while the Big Ten was taking tangible action.
0: Blake, maybe it's just a cynic in me. Shame on me for thinking like this. But in that Monday night statement, the very last paragraph, which was the closer, I mean, you're a writer, you want to finish strong, was a promotion to let's all come together, sing kumbaya, and get the United States Senate to do our work for us. I mean, was there any other way to read that?
1: I mean, it was saber-rattling, and pretty weak saber-rattling in that statement. It was twofold. I think it was some saber-rattling toward LSU, which had no real effect. And it was, you're right, another head nod toward the Protect College Sports Act. And you know, I think these situations are a little bit apples and oranges. I mean, the Protect College Sports Act is trying to do about 111 pages worth of things, and I don't even know at the time if they were conceptualizing, you know, a coach in Baton Rouge going dumpster diving for NFL retreads. You know, I don't remember a paragraph on the on that particular issue in the Protect College Sports Act, but it was an enormous bill. So, yeah, I think anytime there is the illusion or reality of chaos inside college sports now, you see college leadership use that as an attempt to try to nudge federal lawmakers toward taking legislative action, even if that particular batch of chaos doesn't neatly align with the federal action that they've been seeking. They'll sort of use any sort of chaos in the ecosystem as a fresh cry to DC. But again, you know, is that help from DC going to come? Would federal action actually solve all the issues facing college sports? We don't know the answers to that. What we do know is, again, chancellors and presidents for years have stood on a soapbox, but also simultaneously sat on their hands. And now, finally, we're starting to see a fix-it-yourself era of college sports start to come to life. I mean, it's not a full-fledged monster at this point, but a self-governance era is starting to awaken a little bit, and we'll see where that goes.
0: Let's get to Baton Rouge, because it's pretty remarkable. We've been talking 10 minutes, and Lane Kiffin has hardly been mentioned. You sat in his office at the heat of this Vanity Fair controversy. You know him pretty well. I'm not even sure there's a question here, Blake, but I'd like you to try to describe the last couple of days and what is really going on down there, and where do you think it is all going?
1: You know, it's interesting, Paul. In Lane's past, when he's torched his reputation, I've at least seen the reward on the other side of that. You know, when he left Knoxville in Tennessee after one season and left it literally in flames, you could at least understand why he was leaving. He was absorbing some risk to his reputation and his image in favor of his dream job, Southern Cal. So you may not agree with it, but I at least understand it. Rewind to last fall, right? When Lane stakes out his hill he was going to die on, he wanted to take the LSU job, but also coach Ole Miss in the playoff at the same time. Again, I could tell you that was never going to happen and was an implausible idea for Lane to have, but I at least recognize that if he would have been able to pull it off, it would have been a heroic move. And it was you know, it was in his mind at least worth it to walk away from a playoff team for one of the best jobs in college football, LSU. Now, I say that to contrast that with this situation. Lane is pouring, you know, a fresh batch of kerosene and lighting the match, and I'm thinking, for what? Like, I'm failing to see the type of reward that waited on the other side of the door that was there in the past. Again, I can understand leaving Tennessee for your dream job. I don't really understand, you know, absorbing a fresh batch of villainy, or, you know, welcoming that for what? A couple of guys that were cut off NFL teams? I mean, I guess that'll improve your depth chart a little bit, but, I mean, LSU spent tens of millions of dollars to give Lane one of the best portal plunders in the history of the free agency era of college football. So I guess I'm just I'm struggling to see that the juice is worth the squeeze in this situation. It didn't work out for Lane at Southern Cal, and he wasn't able to thread the needle of coaching Ole Miss in the playoff while simultaneously being LSU's coach. But I do at least acknowledge that there was some juice there that you could argue was worth the squeeze. Here, I don't really see it. It's sort of controversy for controversy's sake.
0: Blake Topmeyer, many thanks. Always great stuff from USA Today. We'll head to the break. We'll be right back.
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0: And we're back. Let's check in with our man in New Orleans, Augie.
1: Mr. Feinbaum, I just want to tell you that we have every bit of sophisticated jurisprudence in the state of Louisiana as they do in New York City. And I am tired of your condescending and disparaging attitude to the state of Louisiana. I've been a member of the bar since 1989 in good standing, sir. And I will have you know that we have the most ethical standards, the most upstanding judges, and our court system is the envy of Latin America. You have gone on and disparaged us long enough. You are no longer welcome in the great state of Louisiana. And oh, by the way, the hotel industry is keeping you out too. You can sleep at a highway, you can sleep at a motel or an airline highway if you come into the great state of Louisiana. But other than that, Mr. Feinbaum, we cannot take your disparaging comments any longer. Thank you, sir.
0: Thank you, Augie. Chris is up next in Texas. Hello, Chris.
2: Hey, Paul. How you doing today?
0: We're doing great.
2: Hey, got a couple points I want to make, and I want to leave you with two questions. And so I feel like there's a lot of people being disingenuous when they talk about these players made the decision to go pro and other players didn't. The ruling in Colorado was based on the NCAA intentionally holding out, announcing the 5-for-5 rule to not include the 2022 class. And these players that are in the NFL that are wanting to come back now are looking at that and saying, hey, we went to the NFL because we were told we were not eligible anymore, and that was our only route. They didn't make the decision. They were forced that route. And a player like Jack Pyburn, who's a really good player that went undrafted, you're going to tell me that he wouldn't have stayed another year and played under Lane Kiffin in college football had the NCAA not withheld that decision? And second point I want to make with that as well, I feel like people's trying to put it more on Lane Kiffin just for the press buzz and stuff than what the real issue is that I just explained. If Lane Kiffin was at Ole Miss and he had a quarterback that was a senior and graduating, and his old coach said that he didn't play because he wasn't good enough, not that he was injured, and a Mississippi lawyer said, looked at his old medical records, or a Mississippi doctor looked at his old medical records and said, oh no, he really was bad off, and a Mississippi judge allowed him to play, you think everybody would have just been okay with it, and we would have had an ESPN guy say, oh, it's good for college football that his quarterback gets to stay. But no, because it's not Lane Kiffin there anymore, everybody's okay with that. I mean, basically, he got a Mississippi doctor to draw up some papers years later and say that he really did have a medical issue, and a Mississippi judge. It's not far different, especially when you consider how that ruling went down and why these players went to the NFL. They didn't really have a choice. It wasn't I'm making this decision because I have a choice.
0: Fair point, Chris. 100%. Hey, thank you very much. Appreciate it. We are sitting here with one more hour to go. Who knows what else will happen, but we'll let you know when we know.
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26: 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Sophia Wilson!
27: Look at that! She's back! Trinity.

0: Andrew is up next in Dallas. So, hello, Andrew.
1: Hey, Paul, I wanted to just qualify something you and Augie were talking about the other day, how we need to stop infantilizing these players. It's a job now. We picked up a guy off another SEC roster, and my sources are saying, quote, I think we heard various things over the summer that the guy wasn't even bothering to show up to the voluntary workouts, and he was literally sleeping in the athlete dining hall. So, you know, that guy I predict will probably be going pro in something other than sports. But because this is a fun show, Paul, and we like to have fun on this show, I want the record to state that you took this call blind. And I wanted to ask you one question, sir. Can I segue? Would that be okay, Paul, if I could segue?
0: Yeah, sure.
1: Well, I wanted to talk about a program from the Big Eight, okay? Talk a little business. And quite frankly, this is a program that has not been relevant and has been a complete embarrassment and a joke to SEC Nation since the days of Dan Devine. And I just want to say that, Coach Drink, quite frankly, you are a joke. You need to wake up and smell the coffee and grow up, and over and out. Good night.
0: Well, that is a stunningly good imitation there. I just hope you're able to talk tonight after going that high. Handsome Joe is up next.
2: Roll Tide, roll, Paul Feinbaum. Hey, that was a good John from St. Louis impersonation right there. I think he did better than AJ does with it. But, Paul, first off, I want to say, I heard what Aggie Gus said earlier, and I want to thank him for that. He don't have to apologize to me, Paul, and I want to thank you for your kind words. And Aggie Gus, man, I hope y'all have a good year this year. I hope A&M has an outstanding season, except for October the 24th, of course. But other than that, gig 'em, baby, gig 'em. But, Paul, it was good to see Spencer Hall back today, too. I loved that interview you had with him, and you know, I've missed him ever since the last time he was on here. And I like listening to him all the time, Paul. He's a good guy. I follow him on Twitter all the time. And I got to agree with everything y'all were saying about Bill Belichick, Paul. And I don't even want to mention – this is the last time I'm going to mention Bill Belichick's name because I can't stand the dude, Paul. The dude had a great legacy going for him. You know, thanks to Brady, of course. And he blew it. The dude blew it, Paul. And if he was a caller, I'd say he would probably be Swamp Dog. That would be him as a caller. And Lane Kiffin, Paul, I got to where I just can't – You know, I can't stand the dude. I mean, I'll just say this about Lane Kiffin, you suck. I mean, you suck big time. And I just wish, you know, he could just get lost on the desert. Not nothing bad happened to him, but just, you know, be stranded on a deserted island. Not long, but maybe like 10 years or so, something like that. Just to, you know, maybe he needs some time, you know, about 10 years to think, you know, get his thoughts combined together. Because it, Paul, him and that president at LSU too, Paul, I can't stand these people. And they want to act the ass. And I promise you, Paul, you'll be welcome in Louisiana. I guarantee you there's LSU fans that's probably getting tired of that crap themselves, Paul, because Lane Kiffin obviously ain't the big recruiter. Again, if he's having to try to get pro players, he obviously can't get these college players or high school players then. I mean, he's starting to doubt his own thing. And so he's just trying to stack the deck to where he can succeed, Paul. But who wouldn't want to do that? I'd like to get the whole, you know, Dallas Cowboys to play for Alabama. But that ain't right. And

0: Here's something else I've been thinking about, Paul. Like, I know about all the colleges has named their starting quarterbacks now, but I just wonder if there's more, you know, that they're actually battling for than just the starting position. And what I mean by that, like let's say the two quarterbacks at Alabama, if are they going to make the same NIL money this year, regardless of who's the starter? Because that's something they could have been battling for too, is money. I mean, because the starter you would think would make more money. So, I mean, so to me, it's whether a higher paycheck or a lower paycheck. You know, I don't know if that's the case. Maybe you know more. You'd know more about that than I would, because you know more about the financial stuff. So about anybody knows more about the financial stuff than I do. But, Paul, glad I got to come in meet you. I've been packing up. I should be completely moved out of here within the next – by the end of the weekend anyway. I'm actually moving. And I've been boxing up things and all that kind of crap. But, you know, hey, it is what it is. But I'm fixing to leave. Well, as soon as the show's over, I'm going Pig the Wiggly and get me some popsicles, Paul. I like them pineapple bars. Man, they're great, Paul. But, hey, right now, I could use a good popsicle right now. And popsicle and coffee, they go great together. But you have a good and peace. Roll Tide, roll, brother.
1: Dylan is up next in Jasper.
2: Good afternoon, my black hat brother. Thanks for taking my call. You know, Paul, I got a question. You know, y'all, with all this LSU stuff going on with trying to get NFL players to come back and everything like that, how much bigger of a story would this be if it was Alabama?
1: Well, I mean, Alabama and LSU are pretty similar in terms of appeal. I would say Alabama is more important. But Lane Kiffin right now, it really is the juice driving the story.
2: But I'll just be honest with you, man. I really feel like this would be on world news if Alabama done this.
1: By the way, Dylan, it's not far from it right now. I mean, it's pretty much everywhere.
2: Well, you know how people's got the ADS syndrome, Alabama derangement syndrome, and everything. And but speaking of PDS, Paul derangement syndrome, your number one leg humper called in yesterday, Chris from South Carolina. You know, he was really kissing that ass, wasn't he?
1: Dylan, I'll be perfectly honest with you. I really didn't listen to a word he said.
2: Well, I you can barely understand what he says.
1: I'm not saying you know, you sit here and you begin, but the second he started talking, I knew it was total BS, so I quit listening.
2: Yeah, my BS meter went off too. You know that was a good tip from the almighty Jim from Tuscaloosa, pretty much just telling him, you know, hey, go on here, kiss his butt a little bit, and you'll be back in good terms, and then turn on you again. So that was a classic Jim from Tuscaloosa move right there. But anyway, Paul, the dirtiest player in the game's out of here.
1: We continue. Larry in Houston. Larry, good afternoon.
3: Hey, good afternoon, Paul.
1: Thank you.
3: So, Paul, I've heard a lot of your talk about what's going on with players coming back from the NFL to college, and I'm actually originally from Baton Rouge, so this impacts me. But I'm really over all of this going on. I feel like it's really pushing greed in the sport right now. I was just talking to somebody yesterday, and we were talking about how all of the conferences realigned, and you have teams from the West Coast traveling to the Atlantic Coast and to the Midwest, and there's no tradition in college football anymore. I feel like they're taking away from the purity of the sport. What's your opinion on that?
1: I've lost faith in that aspect of it some time ago. It's getting worse, but it's still, once you start paying players and once you have unscrupulous agents peddling players from one school to the next, then the integrity of what you and I grew up watching and admiring is really gone. And there's a lot of different reasons for that. But, I mean, this is more unsavory than usual only because you've got someone who walked out of an NFL camp. And a week before the season, you have all this insane litigation. But I don't think this compares really to what Lane Kiffin did a year ago, walking out on his team and then lying his way through the postseason.
3: Yeah, that's a great point. And it's funny that he's not the center of what's going on with LSU trying to bring players back in from the NFL. So I totally understand that in regard to that.
1: Thank you very much. I mean, I think what's so interesting about this case is this is, and I realize we're maybe getting a little bit ahead, but it's happening. This is an attempt to discredit the commissioner of the SEC for sitting in a, for being given the power, by the way, to mete out penalties by the 16 presidents of the league, including the president at LSU. And I know the LSU spinmeisters today are all saying, yes, but the president abstained the next day from voting on the actual penalties. But to me, I would argue in that the most important thing is he voted for giving the commissioner the power to deliver the penalties and enforce the rules. So how can he explain that? I mean, you can name Greg Sankey as a defendant in every case in America. You can go to the World Court if you want at The Hague. You can go on Court TV or the People's Court or judge whatever. But the point is, I want the LSU president to come here tomorrow and explain to us why he voted for that. Because until that happens, I don't know where LSU is. I mean, we know about the governor. He attacked Sankey yesterday. We know about this attorney who's popping off to every microphone in the city of Baton Rouge. But let's hear from the chief executive officer of this university. And so far, he is hiding in the basement, afraid to speak, because we haven't heard a word from this guy. We'll take a short break. Back after this.
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0: We are back, and I'm just longing to hear from Long in South Carolina.
1: Good afternoon, Paul. Who knew Dylan was the evil Duck Dynasty stepsister? Boy, that was refreshing to see. Paul, I haven't called in about almost 2 weeks. I've been auditing your show, and I'd like to share my observations tomorrow. But today, I'd like to tell you about a book I'm reading.
0: Please.
1: It's called I Love Me Some Me. And it's about a gentleman who is a toy airplane pilot who gets a puppy and falls in love with a handsome gentleman from Alabama via a sports call-in show. Really intriguing stuff. But I had a question for you. Do you know why AJ never takes his car to the shop? Do you have any clue?
0: I've never thought about that before. Why not?
1: Due to the fact he's just really apprehensive that they might want to look underneath his hood. And finally, before I call back tomorrow, I'd like to do an impersonation of a sound. And I want you to see if you can guess what it is. I'll make it quick. You probably won't get it, so I'll do it. Sure. You ready?
0: Yeah. Don't know.
1: That's the sound of a hot air balloon when it passes by. Welcome back, legend.
0: AJ is up next.
2: This is not long, but, Long, what you need to do, brother, is you need to take 2 years off and do a good synopsis on the show. And you'd do us all a favor, because if you was a part of on a car, I promise you this, you'd be in the oil area. It could be called a dipstick. You need to get real. But, Paul, let me tell you something about this this dirtiest chicken in the game over here. You know, he's one of those arrogant Alabama fans, Dylan, and he's like, if it was Alabama, what would it would be headlined? It would be on CNN. No, y'all need to get over it. That big if has only got two word letters in it, but he still couldn't even say or speak it. He'd be like, if. No, Alabama's irrelevant, Dylan, so you might as well get over it. There's a lot of ifs. It's if that Kalen DeBoer can make it through week 3 or 4, he might not have to get in that same U-Haul with Joe moving out of that house over there, because I'm going to tell you something, Joe, ugly Joe from Green Bay. You know what? Your team sucks, and you always talk about suck, suck, suck. Your calls are like a Hoover vacuum cleaner. That all they do is suck. But I'm going to tell you this, too. Go get you some Piggly Wiggly over there. I bet you'll see something that you ain't never seen before. You'll see somebody that don't give a damn where you go eat, and it's me. And I'm going to tell you this, too, Joe. While you're doing your U-Haul moving, go ahead and load up Kalen DeBoer's couch and chair and his lounger over there, because that's all he's going to have left when they run his ass out of town by week 4. Wore down Eagle Palm, headed to Kiefer Sports. Kickoff party, and I'm going to do a Auburn pile drive on Big Dylan, so you ain't got to worry about it no more. Long, wore down Eagle.
0: Bash is in the Zoom.
3: Yes, sir. You were right when you said it yesterday, Paul. These Auburn fans, they are extremely cocky. They got all the momentum they think coming into this season. But speaking of that, Paul, I want to apologize to Michael Bratton for plugging one of his quotes in yesterday, and you, Paul, you just took advantage of it, and you just verbally annihilated his current career status. So I'm going to repay the favor, and I'm going to ask you a question about one of your guests I haven't seen in a while. Paul, okay. When was the last time you've had Brandon Marcello on the show? Because I haven't seen him since he stayed at Gus Malzahn's beach house in Florida and looked like a lobster face when he came on. What's going on with him lately?
0: He was on about a month ago at Media Days.
3: He was? I don't remember it, because literally
0: Bash, who do you think would remember better, the people that run the show behind the scenes or some guy who's traveling the country in a U-Haul?
3: That would be neither of us, Bash Brother, but I get the point. All I'm saying is that Brandon Marcello, for you to take a little shot at Michael Bratton yesterday. I mean, this guy, Paul, I know you said Billy Ray Cyrus has the worst interview in the Feinbaum show history, but a close second has to be that interview you did with Marcelo a couple months ago when he lied to the whole world, Paul, when you asked him, was that not Gus Malzahn that just walked behind him? And what was his response? I can neither confirm nor deny this. And it's
0: Bash,
3: like,
0: let me in on you a secret that may help the rest of your life. That
3: what
0: was a
3: this?
0: Practical. That was a joke, a crack, a practical, funny, something like when you were a kid, one of your buddies does something. Did you ever do that when you were younger, or were you ever younger?
3: Well, of course I did, but then I grew up, and then I eventually got to the age where if someone asked me a question like when you asked me the other day to open my kitchen drawers, you know what I did? I opened all of them and embarrassed the hell out of me. This man can't even answer a straight-up question from you. And all I wanted to say and remind you of that, Paul, is that I hope Brandon Marcelo brings Gus Malzahn to Tuscaloosa week 3 for the rematch against Florida State. It's not going to feel the same, Paul, when we get revenge against the Seminoles.
0: I see what's going on here. You didn't like Gus Malzahn. Remember then Bruce Pearl made fun of it. I get it. I didn't understand all that.
3: Thank you. Look, this man, I hate him. I cannot stand him, but fact is fact. He has 5 wins, Paul, as a coordinator and a head coach all time against the Alabama Crimson Tide, all within the last, 15 years. To me, this is the arch nemesis, the villain number one of Alabama football, and then behind him is Cam Newton.
0: Thank you, Bash. Great to talk to you again. Can't wait till tomorrow. Chris is up next in South Carolina.
4: Hey, Paul. Y'all made it through the whole show without talking about Chris in South Carolina, without talking about Dabo, and without talking about Clemson. See, I've been coming on here making a great effort, trying to be a team player.
0: Chris? I actually had a friend of mine, after all this Kiffin stuff, he texted me a few minutes ago and said, I hate Dabo Swinney, but I'm pulling for him against Lane Kiffin.
4: Man, Paul, the whole world is pulling for Dabo Swinney, Paul. Y'all want to make that man out to be a villain, and all he was doing was trying to stand on principles and protect the college football game, Paul. If everybody, we had more coaches like Dabo, we wouldn't be going through what we're going through. But I'm going to tell you right now, I ain't going to make no promises. I ain't going to make no predicament. I ain't going to tell you what's going to happen. But one thing I do, them boys down there in that Death Valley down there, they going to know that these real Tigers came down there. We're going to compete. We're going to hold our head high, and we're going to be proud. I'm going to be down there in my icy whites, laced out in the orange, right there in the middle of all them LSU fans. And y'all remember that chant y'all taught me last year in my backyard? I got one for you. I ain't going to say it on air, but I'm definitely going to be saying that chant, Paul, down there. Like I said, you got a great show. I'm a straight shooter. When you do good, when you are good, I tell you that you're good, Paul. It's not kissing much. I tell you when your ear's too big. I tell you when your hair messed up. I tell you when I don't like your outfit. It's about being a straight shooter. But it's very, very, very, very amazing that you got certain callers that the only time they call in when they got something to say about me. They can't make another call. So I got something for you. I try to do it right, Paul. You just tune in tomorrow. It's going to be a fine bomb Friday. And I'm putting these callers in the fish pot. We having a fish fry. Have a nice day, Paul.
0: I miss that guy. Who's the guy that does the – is that – what's that guy's name that does the Feinbaum Friday deal? It's a guy. He's a Stim from Texas. Yeah, that is a funny bit. I have to give Stim credit for that. Quick break. 30 minutes remaining here. Busy Thursday afternoon.
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10: Here is our weather in Middle Tennessee. Friday will be sunny with a high near 90. Winds turn north-northeast at 5 to 10 miles per hour in the afternoon. The night stays mostly clear with a low around 68. Saturday remains sunny with a high near 93 and light east-northeast winds. Overnight lows dip to around 70. 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
19: If the Seahawks cut the wrong guy, come on now. We all know that stinks. And we also know, quite frankly, I think it stinks to high heaven. 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
22: 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I think if Fano looks good, then you feel pretty good about next year.
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0: and play play the three.
1: We are back. Let's continue. Expired.
2: Paul, that was the worst call I ever heard from Bash, and that says a lot. How can a 30-year-old dude that's a pothead say he's grown up? Tell me that, Paul. You can't tell me that, Paul. Bash, you haven't grown up. You're a big old baby. That's all you are. You're a potheaded baby, and that's all you are. And furthermore, listen to Chris's crap. That made me sick. Those two calls together made me sick. I'm going to the bathroom. Giggle.
1: Coach Brown is up next. Hey, hey Coach.
3: Hey, let me tell you something, Paul. Tomorrow night, my 16-year-old grandson plays his first high school football game. And Clemson, I promised him, when you turn 16 years old, Papa and Nana's going to take you to LSU to a football game. My wife and I are graduates of Ole Miss. We're kind of caught in a predicament. And you talked about those dorm rooms down there at LSU yesterday in the stadium. My father was in one of those dorm rooms.
1: Really? Hey, Coach, but before you go, where is it? So where is the game tomorrow? I'd like to keep up with it.
3: Well, he plays Hernando football in DeSoto County, Mississippi. It's a 7A school. They won state softball championship, and they're usually competitive. Football is a different critter around here. There's a lot of good football in North Mississippi.
1: No, I know Hernando. You know, I grew up in Memphis, so I would go through there occasionally. And I did not know that. Oh yes,
3: we
1: sir.
3: We are not the little sleepy town we used to be.
1: No, well, it's been a while since I used to drive back and forth. After I moved to go see my mother when I moved to Alabama, and I think I've run into every small town in Mississippi.
3: You probably stopped at the Dip and had a ice cream.
1: I bet.
3: It used to be Elvis's place.
1: For those who don't know, Graceland is south of town. And if you keep going, you're going to run into Hernando if you drive far enough.
3: Yes, sir. You rode right by the Dip. Little ice cream joint's been there since back in the 50s. Elvis used to ride his Harley down 51 Highway South and eat ice cream there. Back in the day when you could do that.
1: Living in Memphis during that era, everywhere you went, somebody would say Elvis. I mean, there was just an endless stream of Elvis sightings, but that's fantastic.
3: I was embarrassed yesterday. I had to give it up. I mean, I'm an LSU fan. I love Ole Miss, but I'm an LSU fan. It was in me when I was at a young age, and my family's from down South Louisiana, and it was embarrassing yesterday. To the program, for me, I had to just give it up because I got angry. None of this is right, but I want to tell you a little story. You probably know where Kosciuszko, Mississippi is.
1: Yes.
3: And the reason I'm telling you this is I'm excited to bring him to the Clemson game on Saturday night, LSU game. I'm so excited. But yesterday kind of put a damper on it, and I got to thinking, you know, college game day, he's going to have such a wonderful time and everything. And back in the 70s, when I was a 10-year-old kid, mm-hmm. There was a kid at Kosciuszko High School his name was Wayne Jones. He played football at Mississippi State. A real good running back, really fast, really powerful, 200 pounds. And he went to Alabama everybody in the South wanted him. He went to Alabama for an interview and sat down with his uncle and his mother and his dad across the desk from Bear Bryant. Hmm. Bear Bryant lit a Winston cigarette and said, son, we'd like to talk to you about playing football for us. And the progression of the conversation, Jones asked him, said, well, Coach, what am I going to get if I come to the University of Alabama? Coach Bryant said, what do you mean what you're going to get? He said, well, he said, so-and-so, State's going to give me this, and Ole Miss is going to give me this, and Georgia's going to give me this. He said, Mr. Coach Bryant leaned back and took a nice long drag off a cigarette and said, son, if you come to the University of Alabama, we're going to guarantee you an education. You're going to leave here with a degree. And if you're good enough, we're going to let you play a little football for us.
0: Wow.
3: When the money got involved in all this, that's where the crisis started. I believe it in my heart. I believe the paying them is just absolutely precarious, the directions that we can go. I didn't want Kiffin at LSU. I didn't want that to happen. But we are in some perilous times, and I don't know what else to say about it.
1: Well, Coach, you said it all. Anytime you can quote Coach Bryant on this show, you are going to win me over. Thanks for the call. Hope enjoy tomorrow night. That's a special event that I know your family will remember forever. Johnny B. is up next.
4: Hey, Paul. Thanks for taking my call. Bash is kind of worrying me. You know, we've talked about it before. I've never seen anybody that smokes weed so mad all the time. He must be getting the wrong
1: Isn't it supposed to calm you down? I asked that like I don't know.
4: Well, I have heard, you know, I don't think I've ever had any myself. But anyway, I've heard that it's supposed to calm you down. And then the appetite part, we know he doesn't have one of them because he don't have any groceries. But he's got one thing that I saw in that picture a while ago. He's got a VCR. I guarantee you he's over there right now watching Barney videos and Ninja Turtles eating up tater chips and smoking that bad weed that makes him so mad at everybody. Thanks for taking my call, Paul. Have a good evening.
1: Thank you. Julie is up next.
5: Hey, Paul.
1: Hey,
5: Julie. So, earlier you had on, and I don't know his last name, is it Blake Topmeyer?
1: Blake Topmeyer, correct. He works for USA Today.
5: Yeah. So he was talking about Lane Kiffin and was saying he understood why he left Tennessee for his dream job, and he understood why he left Ole Miss for a better job, which I don't think it's a better job, but anyway, he did. So I think, and he doesn't know why he's done it this time. He says, I don't know what he's doing, but I think I know what he's doing. And it's not good. I think he is still, well, look, who are the players? They're Ole Miss players, right? I think he's still got this revenge mindset going on. It's irrational. I think he's trying to get into our players' heads because these are their friends.
1: You know, Julie, let me stop you one second. You are the first person to say that, and I think you might be the most correct. This isn't about his roster. It's about spitting on Ole Miss one more time.
5: Yep. Yeah, and I don't think he can control himself.
1: He's not thinking.
5: Yeah, so it's going to be interesting, but I feel sorry for his team because they got to play next week, and those guys, LSU's got quite the person coaching them, but anyway, I'm glad he's gone on, but in a way, I felt sorry for him until I figured this out. You know, I was feeling sorry for him because they took his Twitter away. He says his son, you know, this little story about his son telling him,
1: yeah, right,
5: you know, he couldn't do it. But that's his agency. I mean, he's been tweeting 20 years. He's been tweeting either since 2006 or 2008. He's been tweeting, and they took that away. And think of it, Ole Miss, he had 100% reign, could do anything he wanted. Now he's going to all these meetings and, you know, all this stuff he has to do over there. And then he complained in a press conference recently. He was just talking about trying to balance life and all that. And, you know, there was no balancing at Ole Miss. Everybody was like, do what you want. We don't care. Just come back and have a good time. You know? We didn't care. And so he's gone from one extreme to the other. And I mean, I don't know if it's conscience or what, but I think he's definitely dealing with anger down deep down in there.
1: Interesting, Julie. Listen, thank you very, very much. I don't know, you may be a psychologist, but you just nailed it. I think we're up against a break. We're coming back. Final few minutes, straight ahead.
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0: one of the most talked about new coaches in the SEC, and he will join us tomorrow, John Sumrall. Cannot wait for that. Gino is up next in South Dakota.
1: Hey, how's it going? I don't really want to know how you're doing, but I have some things I'd like to clear up, some things I heard from the past few weeks, if you don't mind.
0: No.
1: This is where you react back towards me.
0: Well, if I feel like it.
1: Hey, I heard, I think his name is Old Fool. I heard him talking about how he wanted to be really close and up front and personal with the guy from South Carolina. I don't understand why he would want to do that, like he wanted to kiss him or something. Did that sound rather strange to you?
0: No.
1: No? And yesterday's, it didn't, did it? You're used to that. Yesterday, the word of the day seemed to be supercilious. That damn AJ's a wordsmith, don't you think? Do you think he knew how to spell supercilious?
0: By the way, it's a difficult word to spell. I've spelled it before, but nowadays with spell check, it really doesn't matter, does it?
1: Well, I you know, that's unfair. I think we should all have had to memorize the spelling of words from
0: some of us did, but
1: from grade school. How about
0: it's basically super and then silius. It's not that difficult.
1: How about internecine? You know, because I got to admit, I've only called this show and been interested in this show to hear the feuding between amongst you SEC teams. I don't really understand why you're so against Kiffin and LSU, but then I put it together with, you know, that he coached at Tennessee before leaving.
0: Oh yeah.
1: I wanted to say something about the those kids trying to come from the NFL. I mean, historically, isn't that what college football was all about? That moving back and forth back in the tens, or teens, and twenties. Between the NFL and college, they've been doing that for a long time.
0: Yeah.
1: Right.
0: Right.
1: So, how is that wrong? How is that a bad thing if they've been doing it all along?
0: Really not sure about that, Gino. But thanks for trying. Vance is up next in Georgia. Hey, Vance.
2: Hey, Paul. God Almighty, I'll call you tomorrow with my original point. Here's what I'm going to say, Gino. Why don't you sniff my butt? I mean, you are worse than anybody. You think you're so smart. Nobody gives a damn about 19, 10, or 20. God, that just blew my... What a smart ass. I'm sorry to end the show this way, but my God, Paul, did I really have to hear from that guy? Well... Have a good evening, my friend. I'll call you tomorrow.
0: Yeah, usually Gino has some point, but he had none tonight. Gary is up next in Wyoming. Hello, Gary.
3: Hello, Paul. I want to say something about Kiffin as far as, you know, it's interesting that he brought up possibly bringing kids in and putting a cap on freshmen. I don't hear of any cap on coaches. And what I'd like to say, Paul, is I hope the narrative that you bring up more and more is about coaches and the amount of money that they are making. It's, you can't blame the kids. I mean, I don't think you can, because they've got a good point as far as what, if it's a team concept and we're all in this together. Even to go so far as to say there are coaches in the NFL that came back and are now coaching in college football. I'm just glad I got a chance to talk with you for a minute and say that.
0: Well, Gary, thank you for calling. Appreciate it. You be well. How about Davis, who is up next? Hello, Davis.
4: T/D fathers, the LSU Ole Miss game so mammoth that if we have a holy roller-like play, could the officials be too scared to overturn the winning touchdown?
0: I think so. Stumpy is up next in Georgia. Hey, Stumpy, go right ahead.
5: I'll make it quick. Paul, if your leaders, if your most talented players on your team aren't leaders, you're going to have a bad locker room. And I think coaches are going to run into that this year.
0: Well, yeah, I mean, it's hard enough to get chemistry when they've been there a while. How about when they're showing up today?
5: Yeah, I agree, Paul. And, you know, I look back at Cignetti and, you know, whether they agree with him or not, I think he has some talented players that he brought in that were great leaders, and that's why they won last year.
0: Well, and not only that, Stumpy, he was able, and I think that first year, which I think it was difficult to take them too seriously because they didn't play anyone, but they found some cohesion. He went out and got a better quarterback, and we saw the result. That's always great. But he has enormous talent on his team this year. It's a matter of whether he can string it together. We'll leave it there.

0: Here's the deal. The government is over $38 trillion in debt, which means the IRS isn't slowing down. And the tax code is complex and unforgiving. 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
16: Brian, four games to kick off the final week of the preseason in the NFL tonight. One still in progress. The Rams lead the Chargers 13-7, 5:45 remaining in the third. Justin Herbert started this game and threw a 65-yard touchdown pass on one of his three dropbacks. Ty Simpson, 18 of 23 for 119.

0: Dallas, a judge signed an order Thursday that prohibits the NCAA and the SEC from stopping a group of athletes, three of whom are currently listed on NFL rosters, from returning to college sports for one more season of play. To the majors, one game in progress. In the bottom of the eighth, the Giants lead the Diamondbacks at home 2-1. The Yankees fall to the Astros 5-1. The Brewers get the dub over the Mets across town 8-2. And the Braves squeak out a 1-0 win over the Dodgers, thanks to Chris Sale's complete game shutout. In the WNBA, the Valkyries beat the Liberty by 19 at the Barclays Center, and a goodie continues out in the desert. The Mystics have jumped back in front of the Mercury with 3:17 to play, 70-67. Kalia Copper with 33 points for the Mercury. 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
1: As we came on the air, Dondre Snellings, a little bit earlier this evening, the first tweet that I read to you, Sister Sledge, Malibu, holding down the fort up in Bristol, our wonderful producer team, was this from our friend Jonathan Jones over at The Athletic. Dylan Gabriel is making tomorrow's day at work for Cleveland radio hosts quite easy. On that note, let's check in with one of our Cleveland radio hosts here on ESPN Radio, Aaron Goldhammer, who has already tweeted that he would keep all four quarterbacks on the active roster for the Browns. Yes, Deshaun Watson, Shedeur Sanders, Dylan Gabriel, the star of the show tonight, and rookie QB Talon Green. Hot take, or is that the reality of the Cleveland Browns at this juncture, Dre?
2: I think it's probably a hot take. The Browns, I just don't see any NFL teams keeping four quarterbacks. The Browns tried it for a second last season. It didn't work then. I just don't see why they would do that this year.
1: Well, we have not just one, but two teams in the NFL that could be on the verge of keeping at least three, maybe four quarterbacks on the active roster, if only in hyperbolic statements from radio hosts like yours truly. Let's hear from Dylan Gabriel after his three-touchdown performance in the Browns' epic preseason finale win over the Patriots. Did he view this game as an opportunity?
3: Yeah, I just treat every opportunity like its own. Like, I'm not going to put pressure on it. Like, this is my one opportunity. Like, I'm just unaffected by whatever it may be. I'm just focused on, of course, maxing the opportunity, but not making it more than what it is. You know, I'm not naive of what, you know, this all comes with, but I want to play well and put good on tape.
1: Because it may not be just the Browns who are watching the good bleep on tape, right, Dre?
2: Yeah, I mean, we're at that time of the year, right? It's the end of, you're getting the final cuts, and teams are trying to get their roster right going into the season. And so, yeah, it is not just playing for the third string role on the Browns. It could be, you know, another franchise, maybe one that had a former head coach of your team that by all reports was high on you, Kevin Stefanski. You know, maybe they could be looking for a quarterback. Who knows? But right now you're trying to put out the good bleep on tape for all 31 or all 32 teams in the NFL.
1: You know, come to think of it, Dre, that's right. We actually have three teams in the NFL who could keep four quarterbacks on the roster. I'm going to throw the Falcons into that conversation before we get to the other team. Let's head back to Cleveland. Let's hear from Todd Monken. Could the Browns end up keeping not only Dylan Gabriel, but the rookie Talon Green, who was 5 of 7 passing with 66 rushing yards in tonight's preseason finale, all four quarterbacks on the initial 53-man roster?
4: That's why we played both of them, right? That's why we played them, to try and help us a little bit in terms of where we're at from a roster standpoint. So we got a lot to talk about, because I thought they both did some really good things. I really think the way they played was how I thought they'd play, right? Dylan really within himself, very poised.

0: And then Talen was going to have some splash plays, some plays where you get him on the perimeter and use his athleticism as you keep working to refine his throwing ability. Not throwing, but his passing, right? So, again, it was fun to watch him play, but just like every position, you know, we're going to have to cut it down. That's just, we can't keep everybody.
1: Every time I hear Todd Monken talk, it's just like Doc Rivers. It's like, I just want to clear my throat. Like I want to spray some chloroseptic in my throat. Yeah, so again, the landscape is always changing and other teams are always looking for new talent. But to me, it seems like Talen Green is a practice squad candidate. And, you know, that is assuming Dylan Gabriel is on the team and not cut or traded to go somewhere else. Seems like Gabriel played well enough tonight in particular. And he was a third round pick last season. So I don't know why he would not, you know, make the team, but I just don't see why a team like the Browns would go with four quarterbacks, particularly if there's a chance they can get one onto that practice squad.
2: Dylan Gabriel, a third round pick in the 2025 NFL draft. Drew Aller, a third round pick in the 2026 NFL draft. I mentioned the Browns, the Falcons, and the Pittsburgh Steelers all could, in theory, keep four quarterbacks on the active roster. Mike McCarthy, following the 28-27 defeat tonight at the hands of the Buffalo Bills, was asked if he feels that he has four quarterbacks who have earned a roster spot.
3: I mean, I think that's a very accurate evaluation on your part. Yeah, I feel good about the quarterback room. I've been saying it for quite some time. They've showed it on the field. So, you know, we got two veterans that we can win with, and we got two young guys that we're real excited about their future.
2: Not to knock the reporter, Dre, but of course Mike McCarthy believes they've all earned a roster spot. Todd Monken is the voice of reason here, saying, logistically speaking, there is no way that Pittsburgh can keep those two young guys in Drew Aller and Will Howard, last year's sixth-round pick, Mason Rudolph, and Aaron Rodgers, all on their 53-man roster.
1: Yeah, I mean, I've been saying that as well, because I just feel like no team should keep four quarterbacks like that. That it just seems like there's too many other positions where you require depth. But if there was, of the three teams we've talked about, the Steelers are the one where it would make the most sense for them to keep four, because, as you mentioned, Drew Aller was a third round pick this year. Last year they drafted Will Howard, and Mason Rudolph is a veteran. He's their backup, but his level, you kind of feel like you know what he is. He doesn't look like a future franchise quarterback. And so when you look at the fact that Aaron Rodgers has stated repeatedly that he's going to retire after this season, whether we believe him or not is not the question. You have to at least prepare, if you're the Steelers, like he'll be gone next season. And if so, it could behoove you to try to keep your two young, talented quarterbacks to see if they could be the quarterback of the future, because it doesn't seem like that is something you would want Mason Rudolph to be.
2: Rapid fire, Dre. Heaven forbid Aaron Rodgers was to go down week one. Which of those three do you want trotting out there to take over if you're a Steelers fan?
1: Okay, I'm a Bengals fan. So.
2: Yeah, I know you are. I know what you want. But if you were a Steelers fan, who would you want trotting out there? Who would you feel comfortable with if Aaron Rodgers, heaven forbid, was to miss extended time?
1: A Steelers fan right now, I would think, would want Mason Rudolph to come in if Rodgers goes down, because he's a veteran. You know that he can play, he can run the offense. But if it's for an extended period, presumably the Steelers would not be winning very much. And so if you get to the point where you're not in the playoff hunt anymore, then I think you absolutely want whoever the better of those two young quarterbacks to get as many reps as possible, to see if you have something with them or if you need to go out and get another one next season. And of the two, I guess Aller had the higher pedigree. He was certainly drafted higher. So I would think he would be the young player that they might go to first to see if they've got something with him.
2: Next question. If you are a team, not the Atlanta Falcons, who is looking to upgrade your backup quarterback situation, between Dylan Gabriel, Drew Aller, Will Howard, and Mason Rudolph, and we'll throw Talen Green into just for fun. Which of those quarterbacks at this point in time are you saying, I am picking up the phone and trading for insert name here, and or I believe that we will either be able to claim them on the waiver wire or be able to sign them after they're released?
1: So I feel like of that group, Gabriel, of the young players, you know, so kind of excluding Mason Rudolph, I think Gabriel might be most ready to play now because he was around last season and he did get some starting reps last season. I think that of the group, maybe Allar has the highest upside. So if I were a team and I was looking for an upside guy, then I would hope to get Drew Allar. If I'm a team that wants to get a player from that group and say, hey, I might have to put him out on the field this year, then maybe I'd go for Gabriel.
2: Because I don't think Drew Allar or Talen Green are clearing waivers.
1: Yeah.
2: And you just drafted them. Or no, the Browns, they drafted Talen Green.
1: Yeah, late. The sixth round maybe?
2: Yeah, they did draft him technically. So they invested capital in him. I don't think either of those players, well, I don't think Drew Allar is clearing waivers. Yeah. I do think Talen Green would, and then he would revert to the practice squad if you chose to sign him. And I think that that is probably the play for the Cleveland Browns, because I do think unless they trade Dylan Gabriel, they're going to keep those other three on the active roster. With the Pittsburgh Steelers, I think that the question you run into is if you were to waive either Drew Allar or Will Howard, would both of those young guys, or whichever one you waived and the other one you kept, would they get gobbled up on the open market quicker before you could revert them to your practice squad? I think the answer is yes.
1: Yeah.
2: Whereas I think you take your chances with Mason Rudolph and you say, hey, you know what? If you find a better deal elsewhere, go for it. Otherwise, we will keep a spot here in Pittsburgh for you on the practice squad. And so that's where, again, because he'll be a vested veteran, they could also play the mental gymnastics game of, hey, we're releasing you, but after we place X, Y, and Z player, I'm not familiar enough with the Pittsburgh Steelers injury situation, after we place X, Y, and Z player on IR for the next 4 weeks, we will re-sign you, and maybe that is how Mike McCarthy does get his four quarterbacks onto the 53-man roster.
1: Yeah, it's a challenge, right? Because like I said, with the Steelers, they're the one team that it makes sense for them to keep four, because you're right. There's no way Allar is getting through. I doubt Howard would either. It might behoove them to go with Rodgers, Rudolph as a backup, and then just pick one of the young guys to be their developmental player, because I don't think either one of them is going to get through waivers and make it to the practice squad.
2: If you thought that game of rapid fire was fun, coming up, we try to find bright spots on the 2026 Cleveland Browns roster. That's next here on Game Night on ESPN Radio.
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18: This is Daniel Oyafusi covering the Browns. In Cleveland, many eyes are already on the 2027 draft, when the Browns could use two first-round picks to finally target their quarterback of the future. But first-year coach Tal Monken is focused on the now. Deshaun Watson will get another shot to start at quarterback in week one, but after struggling in the preseason and going at fans who booed him, it might not be long until we see Shador Sanders under center. On defense, life without Myles Garrett starts now. The two-time Defensive Player of the Year is in LA, but the Browns did get two-time Pro Bowler Jared Verse back, and they think they have the talent to still be one of the league's best defenses.
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2: Dre, they were the fourth best scoring defense last year, third in sacks. I'm not so sure Cleveland is going to be able to replicate that success without one Myles Garrett, let alone without Jim Schwartz as their defensive coordinator. Welcome into Game Night here on ESPN Radio. He is Andre Snellings. I'm Mia O'Brien. 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And thus, I'm not so sure what the Cleveland Browns will be saving in 2026, much like Daniel alluded to, Dre. Are there bright spots, though, that you will have your eye on the roster beyond just, development for when we do get the right quarterback in town?
1: Yeah, I mean, you know, Myles Garrett obviously is superhuman, right? He's like, we call Wembanyama the alien in basketball, and that's Myles Garrett in football. But Jared Verse is that dude. Like, he's got game as far as getting to the quarterback. And so when you make that swap, anybody would be a downgrade from Myles Garrett, but Jared Verse is really nice. And then they had Carson Schwesinger. Mm-hmm. He was a rookie of the year last year, playing middle linebacker. You know, I think Denzel Ward, their cornerback, just got paid. So, yeah, their defense is still not going to be fun for anybody to go up against. And then on offense, last year, Quinshon Judkins was really doing his thing for a handful of games in the middle of the season before it seemed like he kind of got worn down and you know, the attrition kind of got to him. But as a sophomore, he could be in for a big year, particularly if Watson is able to give them some type of passing threat, right? Like, they still got Jerry Jeudy on the outside. He really had the dropsies last year. But if they're, you know, they've got Harold Fannin Jr., they're tight end. They've got some pieces that you could look at and say, I could imagine them having a good season as individuals. So the question is, will Watson be able to kind of put it together and lead to some positive chunk plays on offense? If so, the defense should be able to keep them in some games.
2: Well, and that's the biggest question. Can the quarterback throw the football successfully to the pass catchers? We didn't even bring up in that wonderful explanation, Dre, those two rookie wide receivers, Casey Concepcion and Denzel Boston, which the early reports out of Cleveland, they're the two best wide receivers that the Cleveland Browns have had in the last two decades, by many accounts. Jerry Jeudy got paid. They're better than him. Cedric Tillman got released because those two rookies are better than him. Casey Concepcion, also the return ability, looks like he got shot out of a cannon.
1: Yeah.
2: But again, as we just saw with the Minnesota Vikings, with all of their quarterback struggles in 2025, you can have Justin Jefferson, but he looks like the Ferrari sitting in the garage in the not-so-nice neighborhood when, in that meme, when you don't have a quarterback who can throw him the football.
1: Yeah, and, you know, Deshaun Watson, since he's been with Cleveland, he has not been what he was when he was in Houston. I mean, that's a dramatic understatement.
2: Yeah.
1: But, I mean, by the same token, he hasn't been able to stay healthy. But when he's been on the field, he hasn't been that impressive. And so, you know, the question is, what does he have in the tank? And he hasn't played since 2024. He hasn't played more than seven games in any season with the Cavaliers. And this is the fifth. Yeah, 2022 is when it was his first season there. So, you know, there are a lot of question marks about what to expect from Watson, production-wise, health-wise. But, yeah, he's got some young guys on the outside, as you laid out. You know, his tight end's a second-year player. His running back's a second-year player. So all of this young talent is going to be looking to him to see can he pull it together and lead them. And, I mean, that's the biggest question that the Browns have.
2: When he did play in 2024, Deshaun Watson was 37th out of 39 eligible quarterbacks with 250 dropbacks as a minimum, according to Sumer Sports, in total EPA. He was 39th in success rate. He was 26th in completion percentage.
1: Yeah.
2: Again, Shedeur Sanders, by contrast, was 38th in both EPA and success rate. And so that's where the bigger question is, there really wasn't that much of a difference if only comparing year-over-year stats, what we've seen so far in a non-Todd Monken system for both of these quarterbacks. So now the hope is Todd Monken is able to unlock that old Deshaun Watson in the same way that he was able to not only bring Lamar Jackson to another stratosphere as an MVP candidate and winner in Baltimore, but then also, lest we forget, second reference of the program, Stetson Bennett. No one saw him sticking around and being the starter at the University of Georgia for 3 years. But not only did he continue to find ways to remain eligible, according to the NCAA, but Todd Monken, and he continued to have success. Everyone said after year one, defenses are going to figure out Stet. Nah, they're going to figure him. No. No, they didn't.
1: Yeah. Yeah, I mean, and what you just laid out was part of my argument for why I would have gone with Shedeur Sanders. Because if one was ranked 38th as a rookie and the other was ranked 37th as, you know, a multi-year vet, why not take a chance that you can get the young guy up to a higher level because he's still at the bottom and learning the game, as opposed to a player who's been around for quite a while now. So, you know, but that decision's been made, right? The horse is out the barn, or whatever analogy you want to use. So we'll get to see, because there was a time when I thought Deshaun Watson had a very good chance of eventually being the best quarterback from his draft class. And that draft class included Patrick Mahomes. But I thought Deshaun Watson was just amazing those first, you know, handful of years in the NFL. So if that player is still in there, I guess Monken is going to do his best to see can he pull him out.
2: And don't forget, too, Dre, Deshaun Watson has been not only beaten down by the criticism from the outside, but also physically.
1: Yeah.
2: A quick little timeline here of his injury history, of which he really had none to speak of when he was quarterbacking the Clemson Tigers. In his rookie campaign, he tore his ACL during a practice with the Texans November of 2017. We fast forward to he's now a member of the Cleveland Browns in September of 2023. He sustained a rotator cuff strain tear. Then 1 month later, he was diagnosed with a right shoulder scapula fracture. He was then shut down for the rest of the season. We fast forward 1 year later, almost to the day, when he suffered a grade 3 right pedal Achilles tear. And then 6 months later, he also re-ruptures that same Achilles tendon while rehabbing. And so his body has been broken down. And that, I think, is something we forget when we look through rose-colored lenses through the idea of him returning to form.
1: Yeah, I mean, the only pushback I would have is I haven't heard too many people with two rose-colored lenses of what to expect from Deshaun Watson. I think that the coach, I think Monken.
2: I was going to say, Todd Monken's got some rose-colored glasses. He's got some beady glasses going on. So, I mean, come on now.
1: And I mean, and there's always the question, like, what was this all his decision? Was did the owner say, hey, we've given this man $200-some million, you gonna play him? I don't know, but all I can say is I'll hope for the best for him, and we'll see in a couple weeks.
2: Todd Monken says it was his decision to start Deshaun Watson week one against the Jacksonville Jaguars, and he told reporters tonight, didn't matter what Dillon Gabriel did. Deshaun Watson is the starter moving forward. Coming up, who will be the most watchable team in the NFL in 2026? That's next year on Game Night.
15: 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As he gets ready to kick off his second season as UNC's head coach, will Bill Belichick be able to finally silence all his critics? It's Unsportsmanlike, 6 a.m. Eastern, right here on ESPN Radio, ESPN2, and ESPNU.
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21: Here is our weather in Middle Tennessee. Friday will be sunny with a high near 90. Winds turn north-northeast at 5 to 10 miles per hour in the afternoon. The night stays mostly clear with a low around 68. Saturday remains sunny with a high near 93 and light east-northeast winds. Overnight lows dip to around 70. 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
2: 23 for 119 yards and a passing touchdown for the Rams. In Las Vegas, both Kirk Cousins and Fernando Mendoza played in the final preseason game. Cousins 8 of 11 for 51 yards and got the start. Mendoza 7 of 14 for 57 yards with an interception and was sacked twice. After he was pulled, a field goal kicking competition broke out at Allegiant Stadium. Niners 18, Raiders 12 is your final. More on that one coming up here on Game Night on ESPN Radio. Dylan Gabriel 12 of 15 for 186 yards, 3 touchdowns. Hey, Cleveland, do you have a quarterback controversy as the Browns get the win 37-13 over the Patriots? Bills defeat the Steelers 28-27. To the college ranks, the ACC joined the SEC, Big Ten, and Big 12 by passing a resolution banning pros from returning to college in football, men's basketball, and women's basketball. But in Dallas, a judge signed an order Thursday that prohibits the NCAA and SEC from stopping a group of athletes, three of whom are currently listed on NFL rosters, from returning to college sports for one more season of play. To the majors, one game is still currently in progress. Actually, it has just gone final. The Giants rally to beat the Diamondbacks 6-1. The Braves sneak past the Dodgers 1-0. The Brewers cruise past the Mets 8-2. The Yankees fall to the Astros 5-1. In the WNBA, a nail-biter in Phoenix. The Washington Mystics rally to win 80-73 on the road. The Valkyries defeat the Liberty by 19 at the Barclays Center. For more scores and analysis, check out ESPN.com and the all-new ESPN app. Here from Raiders head coach Clint Kubiak next on Game Night on ESPN Radio.
0: Coming up on the Friday edition of Unsportsmanlike with Evan Cohen, Chris Canty, and me, Michelle Smallman. 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
3: Trey Tucker to the right. Fernando's going to throw again. He's going to attack down the middle. Intercepted by the 49ers on a deflection. On a deflection. Ball was on the hands of Naylor. It was deflected along the way. Berthoun with the interception. And the Raiders go out here. That was a tip ball.
2: Raider Nation Radio, 920 a.m. on the call. It was the best of times. It was the worst of times. He got to say hi to Joe Buck on national TV. He also got sacked twice and was picked off once this evening. But could this preseason actually be a blessing in disguise for number one overall pick Fernando Mendoza? Here's his head coach after tonight's 18-12 loss to the San Francisco 49ers.
4: Yeah, it is. It is. It's his reps. It's learning from Kirk's reps, from Aiden's reps. You know, very valuable for him to get all those reps. You know, I'd love to play him the whole game. But... you know, there's other guys that we want to get looked at, but I thought overall this preseason that, you know, we got him plenty of time, and I'm happy where he's at, but we just got to keep pushing him to be better.
1: Yeah, I think the preseason is all to the good for Mendoza because he's not planning to start the season. You know, like they didn't need to force feed him reps and you know, really try to get him ready because Kirk Cousins is there. And when that's the case, then yes, it's good. Any reps he get is good. Even though, you know, he had a tough night tonight, getting sacked a couple of times with a turnover, it's still game film. It's still learning opportunity. And he can continue to get better incrementally instead of having to make a big leap to be ready to run the unit with a questionable offensive line in just a couple weeks.
2: Despite naming Kirk Cousins his starting quarterback at the onset of training camp, Raiders head coach Clint Kubiak not ready to name his starter when asked after this 6-point loss this evening at Allegiant Stadium. Of note, another storyline from this game. We heard from our friend Q Myers, the host of Game Night, earlier in the program, and he said Ashton Jeanty, all things considered, is doing well after what many thought would be a non-contact, potentially even season-ending injury, at least from first brush when they saw it on Sunday at training camp. But because Jeanty did not play, another opportunity for Mike Washington Jr., the rookie running back out of Arkansas, 8 carries for 49 yards to pace Las Vegas. I do think, Dre, independent of whoever the quarterback is, with Clint Kubiak's style of offense that he is bringing from the Seattle Seahawks, who, by the way, won the Super Bowl last year, ever heard of him? I had a guy named Kenneth Walker who got a nice little payday from the Kansas City Chiefs this offseason. With his style of offense that he is bringing to Las Vegas, I believe, even if they are just, oh, dare I say, producer Jake's going to love this, fun and frisky, a league pass team for you NBA heads out there. Maybe they're more of an indie fun team that's not necessarily competing for a division crown. I believe that the Raiders will be watchable in 2026, which brings us to our Ben Solik's definitive list of the top 10 most watchable teams in 2026. I should note, he did have the Washington Commanders, who won just 5 games last year, atop the 2025 iteration of this ranking. Dre, are you ready for this?
1: Let's do it.
2: Let's go 10-1, beginning with the Denver Broncos, the 10th most watchable team in 2026, according to Ben Solik, followed by the Minnesota Vikings, the Seattle Seahawks, your Cincinnati Bengals. I know you're going to have a thing or two to say about that, but let's continue. The Dallas Cowboys at 6, the Patriots at 5, the Chargers at 4, the Lions, Jahmyr Gibbs at 3, the Super Bowl favorite Los Angeles Rams at 2, and the Chicago Bears at 1. Before we hear from Ben himself, Dre, I know that number 7, that's probably your biggest takeaway, is it not?
1: Well, I mean, it was obviously going to be the most watchable for me. Whether they're watchable for everyone else, I hope they're watchable, because that means that Burrow stayed healthy and the defense is playing up to the level that they seem to be at coming off the preseason. But there are just so many questions that when it comes to Burrow and the Bengals, I'm at the show me phase. Like, I just want to see it. Like, you know, like show me that you can be good. Stop telling me.
2: And I know the offense is going to be watchable. Is the defense going to be watchable this year?
1: I think they will. I think Dexter Lawrence was a big piece of what they needed. When they were good, when they were making it to the Super Bowl, they had this defensive tackle named DJ Reader, who was like he anchored everything. He didn't get a lot of sacks, but he just clogged up the middle. He stopped the run, and he really opened it up for their defensive ends to be able to rush the quarterback. I think Lawrence can do that for them this year.
2: Maybe it's unfair of me then to question the aesthetic nature of visibility. I'm trying to make this a pronoun and it's not working. The watchability, how about that? The watchability index of the Bengals defense, Dre, when most of the teams on this top 10 list, with the exception perhaps of the Seahawks and the Vikings, they're on this list because, maybe the Denver Broncos too. We'll talk about them here in a second. They're on this top 10 list by Ben Solik because their offenses are fun to watch. Yeah. We don't really care about the defenses. Which brings us to number 1, the Chicago Bears, everyone's favorite regression candidate. Why does Ben have them as the most watchable team in the NFL this upcoming year?
5: Well, I think if you're watching last year, it's pretty self-explanatory. I don't know why they made me write a blurb. You know, we're talking about one of the most explosive offenses in football, and we're talking about a team that had 7 comeback wins across the course of the regular season and postseason. That was the most of all teams. Almost had the 8th with that game against the Rams. You also get game-winning, game-ending plays. The cardiac Bears were fun to watch from pole to pole, right? Beginning of the first quarter to the end of the fourth quarter. So I like watchability. That means I like all 60 minutes, and I like big plays. That was the Bears last season.
1: I mean, as you pointed out, Mia, last season he had the Washington Commanders really high because they had a season very much like the Bears had last year, where there were, you know, the cardiacs, the comebacks, the close games, the Hail Marys, the, you know, the everything that we saw from the Bears last year, we saw from the Commanders this year. So it's a question when you go, we saw from the Commanders the year before. So now as we come into this season, will the Bears be able to replicate that? Or will, as you pointed out a few times, will they be that regression team that if they get behind, they can't catch up? Or will it go the other way? Will they not be behind because Caleb Williams, who was supposed to be the greatest quarterback prospect, you know, since John Elway when he came out, maybe he takes that next step and becomes that. And if so, they don't have to come back. So there are questions. I don't have any problem with him putting them at number 1 because there are such a wide range of outcomes of what could happen.
2: Or the greatest quarterback prospect since Trevor Lawrence 4 years earlier. I see.
1: Stand up for your boys.
2: I see your Jaguar slander on the list, Solek. It's fine. Maybe this is the kiss of death. This is what finally cements the Chicago Bears as the regression team of 2025. One team that is not featured on here that surprised many, the Buffalo Bills. Here's why Ben did not include them on his top 10 watchability list.
5: Because it is most exciting teams, not most exciting players. It is most watchable teams, not most watchable players. I had Patrick Mahomes below Josh Allen. I had Jordan Love and Trevor Lawrence below Josh Allen. I had the Bills at 16. And that's because what's watchable about the Bills is what we've already seen, right? Okay, Josh Allen heroic plays. I've been watching that for 5 years. I, like Bills fans, want to see something different. I want to see postseason wins. That's what I would watch for Buffalo. I would watch AFC Championship games and Super Bowls. When they beat up on bad teams in week four, all ho-hum and say that I've seen this before. And so, don't get me wrong, Josh Allen's very watchable, but I'd like to see something different in Buffalo.
1: So here's the thing. He can't say it's the most interesting team and not the most interesting player when number three on his list, the Detroit Lions, if you look at the blurb, it says, it's the Jahmyr Gibbs show. You know, so I mean, I find that a little bit. And I even know where I would put the Bills in this top 10, or at least who I would take out of the top 10 to move the Bills into it. And that's a team like the Denver Broncos who, you know, I made the analogy, they're kind of like the Utah Jazz were in the NBA in the 90s. Like, they're solid, they're fundamental, they win, you know, maybe Tim Duncan, like, they do the right things, but I don't think of the Denver Broncos as like, oh, snap, on my league pass, I got to make sure I watch every Broncos game. But the Bills, even if it is just about Josh Allen, yeah, I tend to watch to see what they're doing. And another team that didn't get in there but that I would have had in for a similar reason is the Baltimore Ravens with Lamar Jackson. Like, every week, Lamar Jackson or, you know, Josh Allen might do something that no one else on earth can do. And because of that, and because the offenses are built so much on their talents, it makes them both much more watchable for me than a team like the Denver Broncos.
2: Denver Broncos, by the way, Dre. The Chicago Bears, 5-2 when trailing in the final 2 minutes of games in 2025. Don't forget, the Denver Broncos were a NFL best 11-2 in one score games, much like takeaways, which is a fickle metric that year over year doesn't necessarily carry over. You could say the same for one score games. Coming up, we're celebrating the best of the best from Thursday night. That's next here on ESPN Radio, the all new ESPN app, SiriusXM Channel 80, and tune in.
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9: 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I'm Connor Newt. 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

0: 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Andre Snellings is jamming out up in Bristol. Mia O'Brien holding down the fort in the 904. Rest assured, Q Myers will return tomorrow. But even if we are Q-less, there's only one way that we can wrap this bad boy up.
1: We're showing love to the ones that deserve it.
2: Nothing can stop me. I'm all the way up. All the way up.
1: This is All the Way Up.
2: All the way up.
1: On game night.
2: I'm all the way up.
0: Doubleheader in the WNBA tonight. Let's begin at the Barclays Center, which looked a lot like Ball Hollow with the Valkyries putting on a show.
3: But we do know who the eight teams are that are advancing the postseason. Williams. Gabby Williams. That's a dagger.
2: Nothing can stop me. I'm all the way up.
4: Yeah, the Golden State Valkyries are quietly dominating the WNBA season. They're second behind the Minnesota Lynx, but they're just going out and winning every game. And, I mean, they just dominated the New York Liberty. This is the third time they've beat them this season by a total of 45 points. They just go out and do it. Gabby Williams is probably going to be the defensive player of the year this year. And I just can't be more impressed by what's going on in Golden State.
0: The Valks get the win 79-60. Elsewhere, the Mystics prevail 80-73 over the Mercury. Don't worry, producer Jake. I did not forget about everyone's favorite fish sticks. Let's head to the Diamond where Chris Sale was in vintage form.
5: Waiting on pitch 109 from Chris Sale. His 0-2 call strikes out swinging. Chris Sale finishes what he started. A complete game shutout, and the Braves win the finale 1-0, and they sweep the Dodgers in this three-game set in the Battery.
2: Nothing can stop me. I'm all the way up.
4: Call courtesy of 680 The Fan. Chris Sale was dominant, and, you know, it shouldn't be overlooked that the first batter of the game for the Atlanta Braves hit a home run, and that was the only run scored on the night. After that batter, both sets of pitchers were dominant, but Chris Sale did his thing, age 37, hit 100 miles per hour with the pitch for the first time in years. The Braves seem to be ramping up. They're winning some games against top competition. They beat Milwaukee recently, and now they took out the Dodgers. But they got to start getting some runs on the board if they really want to be a competitor this season.
0: Speaking of Milwaukee, they picked up win number 83 this evening at Citi Field.
6: Curry looks in. The 2-2 pitch. And a fly ball to left. Back on it is Robert at the track wall. Gone! Jackson Churiel with his second homer of the night. It's a two-run shot. And the Brewers with an 8-2 lead here in Queens.
2: Nothing can stop me. I'm all the way up.
4: Call courtesy of 620 WTMJ. Milwaukee is doing their thing on the back of the Miz, right? You know, Jacob Mizorowski. This was his 25th start this season. He's allowed three or fewer earned runs in all 25 starts, the longest streak to begin a season since Doc Gooden back in 1985, excluding openers. What can you say? The thing that caught my eye earlier when the show started is that on his four-seam fastball, Miz only averaged 98.7 miles per hour, his lowest since April 14th. If he's doing that because he's resting to make sure he has it in the tank when he gets to the playoffs, that's one thing. But if there's another reason that he's losing velocity, that's something worth keeping an eye on.
0: From Flushing to the Bronx, not a great night if you are a New York baseball fan.
5: The 1-0 breaking ball, and that's hit in the air, right center, fairly deep. Going back on it is Jones onto the warning track, and it's gone! Just over the fence for Christian Walker, a two-run shot, and it's 3-0 Astros.
2: Nothing can stop me. I'm all the way up.
4: Call courtesy of KBME 790 AM. Yeah, the Yankees took another loss tonight, Mia. But it's almost bigger news that Houston got a win because they're in a division where if you get a win at all, you probably move to first place. You know, everyone in the division has been struggling. So for Houston to pull out a win is always a step in the right direction.
0: The Astros improved to 67-67. Some small child out there is so excited reading that on ESPN.com right now. That is a one game advantage over the Texas Rangers, who sit at 66-68. The Mariners three games back of the division leading Houston Astros. As for the Yankees, yes. Remember when Aaron Boone, Dre, was all about, you know, Anthony Volpe's defense, though?
4: Yeah.
0: The defense. Well, George Lombard, who, of course, if you ask Brian Cashman, is going to save the franchise, was charged with an error in the eighth inning. That is his sixth straight game with an error, the longest streak by a Yankee since Chick Fuster in 1921. The hits aren't coming either because the Yankees can't drive in runs to save you know what. Let's keep it moving. Let's get to another team in the AL East that lost. It's not just us Yankees fans who are despondent on a Thursday evening. The Blue Jays, well, they haven't had a lot to cry home about. Flags fly forever, though. Last year's World Series runner-ups, though, no dice this evening.
7: Straw throws. Caglione blasts it down the right field line, heading for the upper deck. That ball's gone. Oh, it's a Canadian clout from Jack Caglione. He caps a five-hit game with a two-run homer.
2: Nothing can stop me. I'm all the way up.
4: Call courtesy of 96.5 The Fan. And, you know, Kansas City got off to a strong start. They were up 4-0 after two innings. But then I blinked in the sixth, and it went from 4-0 to 10-0. And so, this was a great game for the Royals. I believe it was their ninth win in their last 10 games. They're trying desperately to get back into the wild card hunt. But unfortunately for them, the Cleveland Guardians also started winning and have won like maybe 7 or 8 in a row. So They're trying. They're all the way up for tonight. We'll see if they can get all the way up for the postseason.
0: The Royals 8.5 games back of the Gardos in the AL wild card race for that final wild card spot. Don't worry, producer Stosh is updating us each and every night here on ESPN Radio that his Royals, they are mathematically still in it. The Cardinals, technically mathematically, they're still in it too.
8: A swing, and that's a high fly ball. That's hit deep to center field. It might go. It's a goner. Three-run homer for Blaze Jordan. And the long ball for Jordan is third of the year.
2: Nothing can stop me. I'm all the way up.
4: Call courtesy of the Cardinals Radio Network. And really, I just want to focus on Blaze Jordan's name. That's like the coolest name in sports. It feels like someone sat down and is like, okay, we got a sports movie. We need a name. I got it, Blaze Jordan. So I'm happy for dude. That was his first career home run at Busch Stadium. And hopefully his career is as cool as his name.
0: Blaze Jordan, a three-run dinger. Alec Burleson, 2-for-4 in this game. 99 RBIs this year, second most in the majors behind only the Reds' Sal Stewart. The Cardinals are 5.5 games back of the final wild card spot in the NL. Let's wrap this puppy up. I believe this game was in our nation's capital.
9: The 1-2 pitch. So he had a long drive right field. Back in this one, back to the warning track. This one is soaring, and it's going to go on out of here. Off the facing of the second deck for Dalen Lyle. He is homered again, and the Nationals lead it 4-1. That is Lyle's third homer of the series, his 18th of the year.
2: Nothing can stop me. I'm all the way up.
4: Call courtesy of Nationals Radio Network. And have a series, Dalen Lyle. He's 8-for-15, batting .533 with 3 home runs and 8 RBIs in this 4-game series versus Colorado. And, I mean, you know, the Rockies are in the basement of the NL for a reason. And Dalen Lyle took his opportunity to, get his stats up against this squad.
0: Dre, I know you've been locked in on fantasy football. Well, I will tell you this. This may be kismet, a beautiful way to end this little program, because my husband picked up Dalen Lyle a few weeks ago. Actually, he drafted him, but he promoted him to the starting lineup a couple weeks ago. And, yes, he is currently the one reason he is still competing in the semifinals of his fantasy baseball league at ESPN.com right now, because Dalen Lyle has been absolutely meteoric in the month of August. 8 multi-hit games, only 3 players in the National League can say that. Bryce Harper, Geraldo Perdomo of the Diamondbacks, and the Mets' Carson Benj are the others. And 8 RBIs in a series ties Andreas Chaparro for the most RBIs in a series by a Nationals player this season. He's Andre Snellings. I'm Mia O'Brien. SportsCenter All Night is coming up next here on ESPN Radio and the ESPN app.
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0: And we welcome you to the football season. More news on Lane Kiffin later. Welcome in. We have a lot to do on this Thursday afternoon. Plenty of time for phone calls, a lot of guests. Let's start with some conversation. Is Alabama a playoff team? That depends on who you ask. That is Blake Topmeyer, who will drop by later today. Listen, in February and March and April, you ask, when is the season going to begin? How about noon Eastern time on Saturday in Ireland? North Carolina and TCU, that's a pretty good game. TCU's got a lot happening, new quarterback. We got Bill Belichick fighting for his legacy as the worst college football coach of all time. You got Lincoln Riley. You got NC State at Virginia. That's a conference game in August. How about Stanford later on and Memphis? That's a really good game, by the way. I'm not sure I'm going to. Memphis at UNLV. That is Dan. That is new coach in Memphis and Dan Mullen, the veteran at UNLV. Meanwhile, Mike Elko today had a lot.
1: It reminded me of a really smart guy who stood on a podium and cried for centralized leadership in college sports because it felt like a lot of people were just acting in their best interests. I can't remember who it was that said that recently, but I feel like somebody came out and said something like that. It's a statement about where we are from a governance standpoint, that we are having conversations about what the rules are going to be regarding roster management on August 27th, and we kick off. There's games tonight, there's games Saturday, and we're not even really sure what the rules are around who can play on our teams this fall.
0: Well, it's really not that complicated. You just pick up the phone and call Jeff Landry, the governor of Louisiana. He'll tell you the way it's going to happen. Speaking of the football season, the guy who coined the phrase, because his website was named by the same name, every day should be Saturday, Spencer Hall returns to the show after a year suspension, and we say hello to Spencer. Good afternoon. Welcome back.
2: No, thank you. I'm ready to get suspended again.
0: Well, listen, I do want your thoughts on the actual games first. I realize this is not the best lineup we've ever seen, but it is a lineup, and it's better than the one last week. So what are you most looking forward to Saturday?
2: I'm meat and potatoes here. Like every red-blooded American, I love to see formerly great people fail. So what I'm looking forward to is, I'm front street with it. Everyone else is just lying. I want to see Bill Belichick fail. You know why? Because I'm a hater. Like, I hate my heart, Paul, and I want to see him fail. And I don't even really have to work that hard because Bill Belichick, if you watched last season, UNC, their defense got significantly better towards the end of the season. They really did. And they played well. The offense was putrid, and they really undersold everything that the defense was trying to do. And I think that defensively, they're going to be a lot better. But they can only be better for so long because this is a Jimmy's and Joe's game. And their Jimmy's and Joe's, they don't measure up to TCU's, much less to their conference mates. So additionally, too, I don't know if you're at your best when you fly overseas to do anything. I don't think either team will be. It'll be sloppy. It'll be weird. But in the end, TCU is a more talented team. And if they could just run the same three plays in the second half and probably come out ahead of UNC.
0: And I don't know about you, Spencer. I'm kind of ticked off because right after he lost last year in the opener, embarrassing, I started just pounding away just because it felt good. And now everybody's saying the same thing about Bill Belichick. I mean, will somebody stand up and defend this man's honor?
2: No, he hired Mike Lombardi. You don't have to, man. He paid him $1 million a year, and he stinks. He's terrible at that job. He came in arrogant and got rid of most of the people who knew what they were doing in the scouting and evaluation department, and that's what happens when you do it. And you think that would be a lesson, by the way, for Bill Belichick, because much of what the New England Patriots failed at doing in the tail end of his tenure, when they weren't real good, was talent evaluation. And then UNC ended up hiring a guy who everyone knew didn't quite have the eye for talent he once had, and then hired a guy who definitely didn't have the eye, who then told everybody they weren't able to evaluate talent.

0: talent. Who could say this was going to go wrong? This is basically hiring an unlicensed contractor to cut down a tree in your yard. It's ending up in your roof.
1: Wasn't it better when the only person we heard about was Jordan Hudson? I don't even, is she still around anymore? Do you know?
0: No, they should put her in charge of recruiting. They should put her in charge of talent evaluation. Because you know what I know about her? She's got hustle. And I know, you know what I know about her too? She's probably better at this than Mike Lombardi.
1: What did you mean when you said hustle?
0: Hustle. We know this about her, right? We know that before the age of 30, she has a small real estate empire of her own. I didn't, Paul.
1: No,
0: I barely had a house. I don't think my first mortgage was until I was 27. Apparently, she's got like five or six of them, all generating income. You know those Instagram ads for like, hey, here's how you get into real estate. She could basically do one of those. She could run a seminar. That's hustle.
1: Well, congratulations on having a house. I don't. I'm a squatter in Nick Saban's guest house right now. He just doesn't know it. Spencer, let's get to what has been the story of the week, and that is Lane Kiffin and what apparently now is going to be a major court battle next week that will once again upstage all the things we enjoy so much. I know there's no easy way to describe Lane Kiffin and what is going on, but give it a shot.
0: I think this, if you tell Lane Kiffin he could put someone on a roster, he will. So if there's somebody who was in the NFL who theoretically has some eligibility left, we're going to go ahead and put him on the roster. If there's somebody who's currently playing in the NFL right now and Lane Kiffin makes him an offer, then Lane Kiffin will put him on the roster if he says yes. I think that's the rule. I'm not going to bag on Lane here at all. This is a matter of governance leaving so many holes open because governance has been trying to avoid the central point that I've been making and that a lot of people have been making about collegiate athletes for so long. You are professional athletes. Those are professional athletes. They're playing at a semi-pro level, but that is an athlete who should be paid for their labor. We've done everything. All of this mess, I don't want to hear anybody complaining about the old days because you know what we're basically back to? We're basically back to George Gipp. Hi, everyone. Going to get a little short history lesson. Win one for the Gipper, right? That's Ronald Reagan's biggest role. And in it, he plays George Gipp, a Notre Dame player who's dying. And it says, hey, inspirationally, you need to go win one for the Gipper. Did he ever say that in real life? No. Most of Notre Dame's early history is completely made up. And good for Newt Rockne because that's how you get him in the seats. The point being, George Gipp never went to class, man. George Gipp was an early college football hero, and that guy was a ringer. He spent most of his time earning money playing pool in the halls of South Bend. We're basically back there 100 years later to a situation we had in the 20s where we don't even really know what the line between collegiate eligibility and professional eligibility is. And if you leave the door open for Lane Kiffin to do that, it's not on him. That's on us.
1: Before you go, you wrote a very poignant piece this week about Dolly Parton, whose death really affected people in so many different ways, Spencer. 48 hours later, I'm still scratching my head. Not that I'm surprised by it, but maybe I am surprised by the reaction. I knew she was popular, but this is really something that we haven't seen in a long time, maybe in many people's lifetime.
0: I think it's a matter of this. She began, if you look at her, go look at her Wikipedia bio. There's a fantastic combination of sentences, which is one sentence is she was signed to a songwriting deal. And then the next sentence is 2 years later, she became the first person in her family to graduate high school. That is where she was at. That's how long she's been around. She was an ace songwriter for Nashville Houses before she turned 20. Before she turned 30, she was a country music, TV star on the Porter Wagoner show. Before she turned 40, she had her own business empire, right? So really, she kind of aged into cultural institution much earlier than everyone else had a chance to because she got such a jump on everyone else by being so precocious. I think she's had that impact because she's been around so long. Because she was welcoming to all people at any time. If you doubt me, by the way, go see some of the celebrity tributes and try to draw a straight line through them. You can't. She sent thank you notes to 3-6 Mafia and congratulations notes to 3-6 Mafia and Eminem and Rob Halford. By the way, Rob Halford, the lead singer of Judas Priest, when they were at the Rock and Roll Hall of Fame, Dolly walked up to him and said, "Hi, we're going to sing tomorrow night. Do you know my song, Jolene?" Paul. She walked up to somebody and said, "Do you know Jolene?" And Rob Halford said, yeah, I'm familiar with your work. You're Dolly Parton." I think it was that, and I think it was the streak of charity that she both did vocally through the Imagination Library, which, you know, hey, if you got kids, sign them up. You'll get free books. It'll make them dream a little. It'll make them, it'll make their lives a little bigger. I love it. But also, she did a lot of things that she never told anything about, including one that personally means a lot to me. I was in marching band, right? And it was one of the first, like, it's one of my, the first things I did in school was I was in band, and then I was subsequently in marching band. She funded a number of high school marching bands simply by asking, "Hey, what do you need?" Like, that to me is like, if you want to know how to leave a legacy, when somebody presents you with a problem, don't say, "Oh, well, that'll never work," or, "Here, I have a solution." The thing that she would do when confronted with that problem was, "What do you need?" And then she would get it to him. So if you want to know why we've had a 48-hour wake for this person we've never met, it's probably because, you know, she asked the simple questions like, "What do you need to solve this problem?"
1: Amazing stuff. Spencer Hall, never disappointed. Spencer, be well. Look forward to chatting soon. Spencer Hall joining us. He coined the phrase, "Every day should be Saturday," and we agree. A lot to do on this program. We appreciate you all being here, and we'll take your phone calls when we come back.
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13: Amber and Ian. 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

0: We're back, and we appreciate all you being here. Let's check out Sean in Shreveport first up. Sean, good afternoon.
1: Yes, sir. What's going on, Paul?
0: We are doing well.
1: I just got a question. Why are y'all so hard on Lane, man?
0: We like Lane.
1: I don't know about that one, Paul.
0: No, you would be surprised, Sean. But I'm telling you, you know, whether I like him or not has nothing to do with an opinion on what is going on down there.
1: So what you think about that situation? You think the NCAA right?
0: I think the SEC is right to come down on it. The NCAA, I wouldn't spit on the NCAA if they were on fire. But I think the SEC had to do something as a collective body, especially with some of the mitigating circumstances, which have yet to be proven but are lingering out there, that Kiffin and his staff were really the instigators behind all these lawsuits.
1: Well, if you know, you know LSU wasn't the first one to grab one of those guys.
0: I'm well aware of that. Yeah, I mean we have the ability here at this network to monitor the entire country. I think that might be the best question I've heard. The reason why is that when there's an isolated case at Texas, or one at Kentucky or Alabama, they're isolated. They also are not attached to someone like Lane Kiffin, who has done what he is doing now in different forms or fashion, really throughout his entire career. That's the problem. This is a guy that has shattered all these norms. That's not the legal aspect of it. I'm just giving you why does the media attract to Kiffin like a moth to light because of everything else that he's already done.
1: It got to do with Kiffin and the brand LSU, too, I believe, too, Paul.
0: Well, Sean, I tell you what, we will know a little bit more soon, so you take care of yourself. How about Agent C?
2: Hey.
0: Good afternoon, Agent.
2: Hey, Paul, good afternoon. Before we get into football, I just wanted to say thank you for what you said yesterday and holding up the book. I wasn't listening live, but, man, my phone started blowing up. So really appreciate that.
0: Well, no, I got the book Monday night. I was just so excited. I brought it in because I wanted to make sure I don't trust the U.S. mail anymore. So I thought the best way to communicate with you was right over through this camera.
2: Well, that was really nice, so I appreciate that. But listening to the Elko clip and then Spencer, you know, it gets right to something that I've been talking about, and it seems like the economics of college football has just gotten so far ahead of governance, and I even said it's like an offensive tackle trying to cover a slot receiver in space. He may be a good football player, but you put him in a position to do something he's not designed to do, and that just seems like that's where college football is right now, Paul.
0: Well, I think you're right, and you know, I don't think any. I'm not alibiing for anyone. I think there's a lot of people here that are wrong, but this is ultimately the NCAA's fault, and it doesn't really pay to keep blaming them because they're an inept organization that its only chance of survival is getting the Senate to pass this bill. And that turns a lot of people off because I, for one, don't want the NCAA to survive. I don't know about you, agency, but we don't need them anymore. What you saw Monday and Tuesday in Birmingham and at the Big Ten and at the other conferences is really the new direction of college athletics. It's individual conferences taking care of their own schools as opposed to this bogus, overbloated, corrupt organization in Indianapolis.
2: I agree with you 100%. I've said many times, I think the NCAA is just a toothless tiger right now, just trying to claw their relevance, and I think it's gone. So I'm in 100% agreement with you there, Paul.
0: Well, look forward to meeting you soon, Agent. Thanks again. I appreciate the book. Daryl is in Baton Rouge. Good afternoon.
3: Good afternoon, Paul. How you doing? Thanks for taking my call.
0: Of course.
3: Let me start by saying the president of AD signed yesterday that banning NFL players for coming back, and then they didn't sign the penalty resolution. Is that correct?
0: That is correct, and I believe that is going to be a major bone of contention because I think inside this court Monday at this hearing, I'm sure the SEC would argue, and rightly so, that LSU voted in favor of it. And I don't know that, this is going to be one of those Solomon cases of trying to split the baby. I don't know which one is going to carry more weight. It seems like if you're voting in favor of these sanctions, you have put your toe in the water, not voting for it. By the way, they didn't vote against it. So by abstaining, I think it's going to side in favor of them being for it, since they have not publicly acknowledged that they are against it.
3: Yeah. Look, the TRO that was signed isn't good. It's only good for 10 days, as I understand it.
0: Correct.
3: So how can they... What can they do in a 10-day period of time to get anything done before the TRO runs out, Paul?
0: Well, I need some help on that one because I am not privy to the exact document. But I think this hearing in Baton Rouge Monday is going to be a very critical moment to determine, cliche here, which way the wind is blowing. Hey, thanks for the call. Really do appreciate it. Frank is in Texas. Good afternoon.
4: Always a pleasure to talk to you, Paul.
0: Thank you.
4: I have a theory. I don't know if I've heard it before on your show. I kind of made this up in my head, I think. But it's about Lane Kiffin, okay? And, he's a pretty shady guy. And I think he wants out. And I'll tell you the reason behind that here in a second. But okay. He was thinking of ways, and he goes, how can I get out of this? And then he went back, I'll get me a lawyer just like McGuire in Texas, and I'll raise some heck over this, and maybe they'll fire me and let me go. Because I think his ultimate goal is, now that he sees the coach in Alabama, is in, you know, in kind of a little bit of hot water if you don't win, he wants that job. And, I think him and McGuire are a little bit shady. They're like used car salesmen. No, wait, I retract that statement. The car salesman ain't used.
0: Yeah, Frank, first of all, I let me offer this. I mean, there's no question Kiffin wanted the Alabama job. And the Alabama job is going to be more attractive after DeBoer, if he leaves, than it would have been right after Saban. But I don't think Lane Kiffin could find a better job than what he has right now. You would argue LSU is one of the top three or four jobs in college football, and the thing that is so attractive about it is that everyone is behind the program. I don't have any doubt Lane Kiffin talks to the governor every morning. That's a big guy to have in your favor. The governor of Alabama, well, as of it may change in January, but is not that involved in Alabama football. But I think, if you're a historian, you look at Kiffin's history. We all know he won't be there forever. He never stays anywhere too long because he wears out his welcome. The best place he's ever been is Ole Miss. The people loved him.
4: Yeah.
0: And he left town and, you know, trashed them all in the process. And it's still fighting that war. Hey, I must run to the break. Quick break. Back with more. Guests coming. Busy show on tap.
4: Thank you, Paul.
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10: Here is our weather in Middle Tennessee. Friday will be sunny with a high near 90 and a light north-northwest wind becoming north-northeast at 5 to 10 miles per hour in the afternoon. Friday night is mostly clear with a low around 68. Saturday brings sunny skies and a high near 93 with a calm wind turning east-northeast. Saturday night is mostly clear with a low around 70. 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

0: Yeah, I'll get back to the calls. And CJ in Virginia is up next.
1: Hey, Paul. How's it going?
0: Hey, good to have you back.
1: Hey, listen, y'all got this whole Lane Kiffin LSU thing backwards. It's Greg Sankey and the SEC that need to worry about getting sued by the lawyers of these players. And it's the NCAA's fault, 100%. And this is a one-off. This is not Lane or LSU trying to get NFL players every year who've been playing. This is the 2022 class with the five for five. That's all this is about. It's one group of guys for 1 year who were done wrong. And the judges have, not just in Louisiana, but all over the country, saying they should be allowed to play. The NCAA could have done a blanket statement and been done with this. So anyway, everyone's, there's several people, respectfully, Paul, like yourself, using this to bash Lane Kiffin and LSU. You look at Ole Miss and Chambliss, that's a lot more egregious than what this is. And if I remember right, y'all just kind of...
0: Yeah, but CJ, I don't mean to interrupt, but Chambliss was a medical issue. It had nothing to do with what is going on here.
1: Oh, come on. All right. Well, anyway.
0: That is not an opinion. The school... And the NCAA ruled him ineligible based on they decided that his claim of medical relief was not valid. That's why that happened the way it did. It had nothing to do with what you're talking about. And you're right. I mean, the final result here could be the compromise where they just go ahead and say, okay, we're going to exempt this class.
1: Greg Sankey is not above the law. Greg Sankey is not above
0: the law. First of all, CJ, nobody is claiming Greg Sankey is above the law. And let me remind you, Greg Sankey is not an individual in this case. His entire league, which includes the president of LSU on Monday, voted in favor of the guidelines of this principle. Now, the next day, and this is going to be interesting, when they approved of the penalties, LSU abstained. If LSU thought this was so egregious, why didn't they vote against it?
1: Yeah, look,
0: I'm waiting for your answer, because your answer is fairly important as opposed to all this nonsensical garbage that you're throwing up here, hoping some of it sticks to the wall. Thanks for the call. Really do appreciate it. Travis is up next in Mobile, Alabama. Hello, Travis.
2: Yes, Paul, how are you doing today?
0: We are doing great.
2: Good, good. But you know, Paul, I'm glad the SEC finally said something. It took them long enough, didn't it?
0: It sure did.
2: Right. Yes, Paul, my whole stance on this whole thing is that once you declare to go pro and once you've joined the NFL in any capacity, you should not be able to come back. If you get cut from an NFL team, don't come back. Go play in the CFL or the USFL, Paul. And, I'm not even against players fighting for another year of eligibility. Just do it while you're still in college. Once you declare pro, that's my line. Do you agree, Paul?
0: Most certainly, I sure do.
2: Right. Yes. And correct me if I'm wrong. LSU, the president voted in favor of the new rule, right?
0: Absolutely.
2: Yes. And they're still going to sue in court, right?
0: Well, let's be clear here. We got an individual player who is suing, but if you read the governor's statement yesterday, and we shared it, and I'm sure you saw it, that is really where all this is coming from. I don't blame the LSU president. The governor gave him a job. I mean, listen, the guy's at McNeese State University, and the governor, his buddy, gives him a job at LSU. I wouldn't be criticizing the governor either. And the governor is the one who has declared war on Greg Sankey, not the other way around. Travis,
2: right.
0: Thank you so much for the call. Really do appreciate it. You take care of yourself. And let me check in with AJ, who is up next.
3: How we doing, Paul? Pleasure to be back.
0: Thank you.
3: Hey, so I wanted to kind of talk about Shane Beamer today. Maybe switch focus from Lane Kiffin over to Shane Beamer and just talk about how scorching that seat is in South Carolina.
0: It is very hot, but I don't think it's unmanageable, though, because Shane Beamer doesn't have to go to the playoffs. He doesn't have to win a championship. He just needs to win about 7 or 8 games, and he survives. I don't think he's under any more pressure than that.
3: I agree with you, Paul. You know, he's had some serious key wins under his tenure at South Carolina. He had the big upset against Tennessee in 2022, and he followed that up with another victory against Clemson. Last year, it was a bit of a downslide from the year before, quite a few losses on the schedule last year. But he does face a tough schedule again this year. There is quite a bit of talent on that team, though. You have, you know, Lenore Sellers, Nitro Tuggle. There's a couple other big names on that team. But the schedule coming up is tough. I mean, we got...
0: But I think you said it. I mean, he's not... he's got freak talent on that football team. And after last season, if he can't manage the schedule, then I don't think he'll survive. Now, how does he manage the schedule? He's at Alabama. He's at Florida. He's at Oklahoma. He's got Georgia. I mean, those are 4 games that are virtually incredibly difficult to win.
3: You've got to throw in Texas A&M and Tennessee in there as well.
0: Yeah, I mean, I tell you what he has to do. It's really simple. He has to win those Tennessee and Texas A&M game. He has to maintain home field. And if he does that, if he only loses Georgia, if he loses those 4 road games, the Clemson game very well might determine whether he comes back or not, because that is a really big game, and he can't slip up anywhere. I'll tell you another game. If he cannot handle the road, and the road being Alabama, Florida, and Oklahoma, I don't think he's going to make it. He has to win Florida. I mean, there's no getting around that, unless he makes up for it somewhere else.
3: Yeah, I think Florida is a key one. And I wouldn't be surprised to see him sneak out of either Oklahoma or Texas A&M with a win.
0: Here's the deal. Someone is not going to be as good as we think they are. Is it A&M? Is it Oklahoma? Is it Alabama? And those are the 3 that are being pushed to the top. They're not on the schedule, but is Ole Miss that good? Is LSU? I mean, there are 5 SEC schools that are going to determine all these things. And if 1 or 2 of those are outstanding, then it makes it problematic for somebody like Shane Beamer, who really needs somebody to have a bad season that is on his schedule. Quick break. We're up against that. More to come. A lot of guests are dropping by. We're off and running, and we'll come back after this.
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0: We are back, and Jeff is up next in Ohio. Hello, Jeff.
1: Hello, Paul. How are you?
0: We're doing great.
1: Well, you know, who needs a sitcom for the Paul Feinbaum show when we've got all this? I got one more to add for you. There's a new wrinkle in the Big Ten. This is funny. It looks like Ryan Day, we're still living rent-free in his head, Michigan. He is changing senior day from the last day of the year, last game of the year, to the first game of the year. Have you ever heard of anything like that?
0: I have not, no.
1: It's unbelievable. How do you do that?
0: Well, you can pretty much do whatever you want.
1: I never heard of that for any sport. Not only for myself and my own life in high school, but for my own kids. Everything was the last home meet, the last home game of the year for every sport. I always thought it was a kind of thing of your 4 years at the school. It's for seniors. And you give your mom a rose and you walk her out to the middle of the football field. I don't understand it. But anyway, Paul, want to know real quick about my reunion?
0: I sure would, Jeff. How did it go?
1: It was fabulous. It's a lot like everybody's reunion, if you've ever been to one. And I know you said you hadn't, but, you know, the questions of how would you define success and all that, and almost everybody agreed it's, be a good father, good kids, and a good career, those kinds of things. And it's great to catch up on people. And I'll tell you what, I was very surprised to hear one father say his daughter was a two-time Olympian in hurdles for 2008 and 2012. And she's an elite sports trainer. She helped to train Bryce Underwood when he was in high school. Pretty impressive, huh?
0: You know, Jeff, you got me thinking. I try not to have regrets in life, but I do. You made me regret not going to one of my high school reunions right there. Cause I don't know. I don't even remember why I didn't go, but I didn't, and it would have been fun. Maybe it's not too late. Hey, thank you for the call. Really do appreciate it. I want to hear more about that sometimes. Let's check in with Mark, who is in South Carolina. Hello, Mark.
2: Hey, Paul, I just wanted to respond to the guy that was talking about Greg Sankey's above the law. Like, he's not stopping the players from playing at LSU if they want to. So he's just saying they're going to have to pay a penalty, the 50% of the revenue of the budget,
0: correct.
2: And Lane Kiffin's going to have to sit for six games. So I don't even think this lawsuit thing is going to work out for him. But, I mean, you got all these corrupt Louisiana judges and lawyers and the snake Lane Kiffin. I mean, they just do whatever they want down there. And it's like us college football fans.
0: You know something? I said this earlier, Mark, and somebody texted me from Baton Rouge and said I was wrong. And what I said was LSU voted Monday for the new policy, which I thought they did because they said it was unanimous. Now LSU folks are arguing that they abstained when it came to the penalties. Therefore, they're absolved of voting for it the previous day. Now, I still maintain abstaining doesn't make it look like they are endorsing what the school's head coach is doing. If they thought it was so bad, why didn't they vote against it?
2: Yeah, it's ridiculous, man. And last quick thing here, my Gamecocks are going down the swamp, and we're tearing Florida up this year. And you can book that. That's a lock, Paul.
0: Okay. Well, that would be critical for a good season. There's no disputing that. Thank you for the call. Really do appreciate it. And let's check in with George, who is in the island country of Louisiana.
3: Hi, Paul. I wanted to let you know that it's great here in Greenland. The weather is good. Little cool spell coming from the north. But it's feeling like football weather. Look, I'm an LSU fan. I've been an LSU fan since I was a little kid listening to Billy Cannon's Run on the radio on my living room floor. So, first of all, I'm tired of all this crap. I'm ready for football to get started. And I don't love or hate Lane Kiffin. He hadn't done a thing for me yet. Now, if he starts winning some ball games, I love him. I like him a lot better than our last coach because he was a dud. But, You know, I mean, for the most part, LSU football fans really don't care about all this stuff. If he wins some games and keeps his job, I mean, if he's breaking any rules, I haven't heard any rules that he's broken. If he breaks the rules, fire his ass. That'd be all right. We can get somebody else. We got money. We can get a chicken man to fork up some more money. But anyway, bottom line is this. I love LSU football. I don't love Lane Kiffin. I sure don't love Governor Landry. And I don't even know the president or the athletic director. I just love LSU football. I'm ready to
0: Well, George, not to educate you, but Landry, I think Landry went to McNeese, too, is where Roos, the new president, came from. And
3: I don't doubt that at all.
0: Yeah, no, I'm pretty sure that is the case. I wonder, though, since Governor Landry is also, I think he's the president of, or the ambassador to Greenland, will LSU threaten to move the Clemson game to Nuuk, which is the capital of Greenland? That would be a nice spot for a game next Saturday night, wouldn't it?
3: It really would, but I think the preparations are already underway in Death Valley, so it might be kind of hard. They might schedule a game next year there. That might be a good idea, you know, a way to get some revenue for NIL, to get the NIL.
0: Yeah, well, here's the problem. I think it's going to be tough to find hotel rooms in Nuuk. They only have 20,000 people there, and I think the average temperature is probably about minus 100. Hey, thanks for the call. We'll take a short break. We have a lot more happening here on the program. Your phone call is always welcome. A couple more guests will be dropping by right after this.

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0: Virginia. Hey, Barry, go right ahead.
1: Good afternoon, Paul. How are you doing?
0: We're doing great.
1: I haven't talked to you in a couple of years, but to start out, I want to tell you, if you cut me, I'll bleed orange. I'm a Tennessee fan. I spent 20 years in the Air Force. I was overseas in Japan for 5 years in the early 70s, and one of the best games I ever listened to on the radio was when Tennessee beat Penn State. That was ranked number 5 with Franco Harris and Lydell Mitchell playing in the backfield, and Tennessee beat them 31-11 in Knoxville. I just, that was my
0: wow.
1: day. I even listened to them in Vietnam also. But my main reason for calling today, I know all about this this thing that's going on with the NCAA, and my thing is, and I've always said this all my life, it's all about the money, okay? But my pet peeve is, number one pet peeve, is preseason polls. That's number one. Number two is these people that come out and say, well, this team is only going to win 7 games this year. Oh, no, they're going to win 8. They're going to lose this one, this one, this one. And these are people that I think haven't even step foot on a football field, and they're predicting all this stuff, and I want your opinion on that.
0: Well, I don't know. To me, none of us know, okay? I'll say that at the front end. What happens with Tennessee is a narrative started developing, and it was mostly negative. I think Josh Heupel, when he sat next to us in Tampa, started to bring me back a little bit, because he showed a lot of confidence considering what has happened in that quarterback room. And I have great faith in him as a football coach. I think he made a very brilliant decision in bringing in Knowles as a DC. So I think it's just, to me, it's going to come down to one game on that schedule. I don't think they can beat Texas. I don't. I think the Alabama game will determine whether they have a good season or not. They have to beat Alabama at home.
1: Yeah. Well, I think Josh Heupel is the best coach since Philip Fulmer at the Tennessee. And
0: oh, easily.
1: Everything being said, you know I'm not a Lane Kiffin fan.
0: Well, who is? Other than
1: well, I mean, when he left, other than those at LSU, that was kind of dirty.
0: Well, hey, thanks for the call. Really appreciate it. And thanks for your service. That's quite a story you were telling us there. Let's check out Justin in Nashville, Tennessee. Hey, Justin.
2: Hey, how you doing, Paul? Thanks for taking my call.
0: Thank you.
2: I'm a first time caller. Been a big fan of your show for a long time. So, Paul, I'm an LSU fan. I've been an LSU fan since the days of Kevin Falk. So this whole thing is going on with LSU and Lane Kiffin. My take on it is that I'm afraid that if we allow these college players to play with these guys that went back to NFL, came back, when we win the national championship this year, because that will happen, everybody's going to sit there and say, well, they cheated. The only way they won is because they got these illegal players. So, and then again, we weren't the first ones. I say we, LSU, weren't the first ones to do this. So I just want to see what's your thoughts on that?
0: Yeah, I mean, listen, if these guys end up playing for LSU, then they will have gotten in there through the judicial system, which makes them legal at the moment. I mean, it really doesn't matter because there's so much confusion. It's so murky.
2: Right.
0: And I don't. It's one thing if you're going to court to get Arch Manning in your lineup, who literally could be the difference between 8-4 and 10-2. But I don't think this Wright guy is number one, probably worth all this fight, but I don't think, I mean, he can help the team. Yeah, I mean, he was a difference maker against LSU last year, if you remember the Ole Miss game.
2: I mean, listen,
0: part of me wants to applaud Lane Kiffin because that's who he is. He's trying to do, he's following whatever the latest interpretation of the rules of college football is, he's taking advantage of it. And that's the problem. Nobody really knows what the rules are anymore.
2: You're 100%, Paul. I think Lane Kiffin's just trying to win football games, and that's what he was brought in to do. So why is everybody trying to point the finger at him?
0: Well, I think the confusion here is really more who's running that university, what's the chain of command. We haven't heard from that president since you know, he

0: He voted one way and then snuck out of the room sheepishly the next day. We will. To me, the only person who's speaking down there is the governor, and the governor cannot wait. I mean, if you're a pugnacious governor of a state like Louisiana, all he has to do is look into the history books. All he has to do is look at what's happening in the country right now. Those who fight the norms and who fight authority and push the limit have been very successful. I don't need to tell you. Anybody that follows the news knows that. It's the story of the South. It's the story of this country going back to the early days of the framers, and that's what they're doing down there. And the big bad authority is the SEC and Greg Sankey.
1: Yes, sir. I thank you for your time, Paul.
0: Thank you very much, Justin. You take care of yourself.
1: Yes, sir.
0: I don't know anything, but I do know somebody who does, and we have brought him onto the program right now to give us some guidance, and that is Judge John in Tennessee.
2: Hey, Paul. I'd like to talk quarterbacks a little bit.
0: Okay.
2: A week ago today, our friend Legend spent two-thirds of his call down in Gunner Stockton, mm-hmm. talking about he was not a really outstanding quarterback. At the same time, we were talking about Lathan Brandon and the new quarterback at Alabama, how great they were going to be. Well, now, I'll bet you anything that at the end of the year, Gunner Stockton will have had a better year than either Faison Brandon or Russell. I think he'll have a better year than the Oregon quarterback that's going to, I guess he's going to Notre Dame, isn't he? I watched him play for Oregon in the playoffs, and buddy, he didn't play worth a flit. And so I think he's overrated, but I think Gunner Stockton is a really serviceable quarterback that is going to lead Georgia to, and I'm not a Georgia fan, but I think he's going to lead Georgia to the playoffs and probably deep into the playoffs.
0: Well, Judge, what you said there is really the operative word. He's serviceable. And if you're serviceable and you don't have an elite team around you, you are going to be no more than ordinary. He has, I think, an elite team around him. A little bit to be determined offensively. I think defensively, Georgia is back to where it has been in the past. So depending on the matchups, I have no doubt Georgia gets through its schedule. They have the easiest schedule of any of the contenders. It just really matters. I mean, I would encourage Georgia not to win the SEC this year. Take that week off. It doesn't matter whether they have a home game in the playoffs or not. I just think they need to stay away from New Orleans on January 1st if they want to go somewhere in the playoffs. Thanks for the call. Up against the break, we have a very special guest coming up. His story is pretty amazing. We'll tell you about that right after this.
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21: 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We all know that stinks. 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

0: How about this? Osawase Ogbonkongkong is someone who people in Texas, people before that in Oregon, knew a lot about him. But if you're into track and field, and those are two outstanding places, you know who he is. He's an All-American. He's a high jumper and long jumper. He's also an author, which always gets our attention. The name of this is a science fiction book, Psychic Suit. And Osawase, congratulations on all your accomplishments and the book. We are so happy to have you here. Good afternoon.
1: Good afternoon to you, too. Thank you for having me.
0: I want to talk about the book in a minute, but let's talk about your career for a second, because you, I don't want to mitigate your accomplishments, because what you do isn't easy, being in the jumping category, long jump, high jump. Which one of those do you like the most, by the way?
1: Definitely high jump. That is my forte and the one that I've so far found the most success in.
0: I have been on tracks and seen those high jumps, and it scares me to get near one. What's it like to learn how to do that, especially at an elite level?
1: It actually came to me relatively easy, but I also had some very good coaches around me. It is sometimes a little bit scary, especially when you're trying to really flip over that bar, especially earlier in my career when I was really trying to get that good arch, you know, having to hold your head back and go almost completely upside down. It's definitely scary, but once you learn it, it becomes something that's very fun to do.
0: Now, in full disclosure, I tried that once when I was in high school, and I missed everything. So the key is what? How much speed do you have? And at what point do you jump? And while you're in the air, what in the world are you thinking about?
1: So a lot of people assume that high jump is about vertical, and actually a lot more of it is about allowing that approach to do the work, you know, converting horizontal speed into the vertical. And I mean, for me, I'm just really counting steps. My approach total is about 10 steps, around 65 feet. So I'll be counting from 1 to 10. And essentially, once you hit that 10th step, everything is about how do I convert all of this force upwards? How do I, you know, maintain that position in the air? And I mean, you only have a couple milliseconds to really track everything. And I mean, it's pretty complicated, but I mean, I love the technical side of it as well.
0: So what's it, you can tell I'm a track and field freak with these questions, but when you hit that 10th step, as you are going up, do you know, internally, whether you've done the right thing and you're going to make it over or not?
1: Oh, definitely. You can feel it the second you plant on that 10th step. Usually you'll feel a really good vertical lift. You'll kind of see the bar pass under you, and you'll just kind of naturally rotate over it. A lot of high jump is supposed to be very natural. You know, we're trying to use the approach to create these positions off the ground that allow us to do good things in the air. So it's almost like the more you have to try, the more you're probably going to fail, because you want it to be as effortless as possible.
0: Yeah, do conditions play any role whatsoever as you're doing it? I mean, there could be wind, there could be weather. I mean, I know it doesn't seem like it's a big factor, but does it play any factor?
1: Wind, to a degree, does play a factor. Some meets will give you a bar that falls down if they can reasonably determine its wind. I would say that rain is probably something that affects it the most. I have done a couple rain meets, and you know, sometimes you slip and fall. Sometimes you're a little hesitant with, you know, how much speed and force you're bringing. But overall conditions, if things are sunny outside, you know, usually it's going to be a pretty good meet for us.
0: And I mean, you're competing at the highest level, and I'm curious, because you often see this in other sports, swimming to be one, where the competition does affect you, and often for the better. I mean, you're facing the best high jumpers around. How does it affect you when you're getting ready to move?
1: I would say it does affect me. Throughout high school, I did have kind of what I would call a rival who ended up actually going to another SEC school. So we've kind of continued that into college. And, you know, sometimes, you know, you get hyped up by your competitors. You say, you know, this is a guy who he beat me last time. I want to beat him this time. And, you know, of course, all of us know each other. It's a very tight-knit group. And I would say that sometimes it's just going out there and saying, you know, I want to beat this friend who beat me last time.
0: Okay, well, let's get to the part. I love track and field, but I began my career as a writer. I'm just a failed writer who wants to know how you have been able, number one, to find time to do what you have done. So take us through the genesis of your writing career and how you ended up with this.
1: Of course. So I first got into writing probably about fifth grade. I had a really great elementary school teacher who taught us how to write and, you know, made it fun for us. And then it was actually a standardized test that I was taking, and the prompt was to write our own story. I started writing my own story, and I thought, hey, I actually really like this. And from there, I went home that day, you know, got a binder and some lined paper, and that's when I started writing my first book. Not this one, but my first one overall. And then from there, it kind of became, this is what I wanted to do. You know, I've had this idea in my head for probably over a decade at this point, started putting pen to paper, and that's just where it came to me. And it's from there, it's become writing is something that I want to pursue all the way.
0: Writing is, unlike being on a team, one of the loneliest experiences. So tell us how you overcome it, because obviously you need somebody to help you with it. You need somebody not so much help you with the writing, but say, is this good? What do you think? How do you do that? Something tells me your teammates probably have other things on their mind.
1: Definitely a lot of teachers and professors who I go to for ideas, run things by, and just having that level of support, especially from the academic side, has always been how I've kind of found that support. And it's also, you know, you create characters and sometimes they feel real to you. So, you know, kind of going into the fictional world and saying, you know, this is a character I have that feels so real to me is such a unique experience.
0: I didn't mention it, but people in Texas know this. I mean, you're also an outstanding student. I won't embarrass you too much on that front, but that is commendable, and you have our congratulations. So tell me, your career at Texas was about to end. What happens next for you?
1: Ideally, I would want to go pro. So this is kind of a make or break year for me. I want to put up some marks to, you know, show the track and field community that I'm someone who can compete at the next level. I have a great coach surrounding me, great staff. So the next step for me would be hopefully going pro in track and field.
0: Okay. And you're very much likely to do that. What about the other part of your career as a writer? Is that something you want to continue as well?
1: That is definitely something I want to continue. I already have plans for a second and a third book. I've been putting down a lot of ideas and even some fully fleshed out chapters, and I'm really excited to be back in this world. Film and television is also something that I'm hoping to get into, especially being down here at the University of Texas, a lot of Hollywood contacts, and I'm really grateful to the support the university has given me, especially in trying to break into Hollywood.
0: Okay. What would you when you get to Hollywood, and I have no doubt you will, are you looking more, what aspect of it do you want to pursue?
1: I would definitely be a more behind the scenes person, ideally someone in an executive production role, perhaps even a writing role. I would definitely want to be very hands on with my project, because as all writers know, this is kind of your baby. But it's also that I'm not the kind of person who's very front of the camera, but definitely a big behind the scenes kind of person.
0: So I say it's been a pleasure talking to you and getting to know you, and I am going to be following you very closely, both professionally both on the track and in the bookstores. Hey, thank you for making time for us. Congratulations, and thanks and really appreciate you coming on.
1: Thank you so much for having me. I appreciate it.
0: Well, what a fantastic conversation. We'll take a break. It was so nice to get away from some of the stuff that we talk about nonstop here. We'll be right back after this.
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4: Here is our weather in Middle Tennessee. Friday will be sunny with a high near 90 and a light north-northwest wind becoming north-northeast at 5 to 10 miles per hour in the afternoon. Friday night is mostly clear with a low around 68. Saturday brings sunny skies and a high near 93, with a calm wind turning east-northeast. Saturday night is mostly clear with a low around 70. 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

0: We are back. Great to have everybody here. And Lance is up next.
1: How you doing, Paul?
0: Hey, Lance.
1: I was calling. I am born and raised in Baton Rouge, but I have lived in Indiana for 40 years. Mm. And my wife went to IU, by the way. But we've all been having a conversation here. Who is going to be left over at the end of the season in football? Indiana or LSU? Which one is going to make the playoffs?
0: Between the two, Lance, I think Indiana is probably in better shape.
1: A lot of people say that, and I question that. But with
0: it's not about anything other than I think both rosters are. I mean, I would say maybe Indiana has a slightly better roster, but I think their path is a little bit easier than LSU.
1: Yeah, well,
0: not by much.
1: Don't judge all Landry's as bad. I'm another one, but I just don't live there no more. but LSU is my favorite. I'm always going to be rooting for LSU, and I haven't necessarily liked all the coaches, but I'm going to be an LSU fan to the end.
0: Thank you very much. Appreciate it, Lance. You take care of yourself. let's continue. Gunny is in Georgia.
2: Hello, Paul. How are you today?
0: Hey, Gunny.
2: Yeah, I got a little story I'd like to tell you.
0: Okay.
2: When I was playing college football, I weighed 242 pounds, and my birthday's in December, so I went to there when I was a freshman, 17 years old. My dad was about 180 pounds, and he could push me around all over the place because he had a man's strength and I had a boy's strength. But I had no problem with the other players. But I had uncles who played football at the University of Georgia, and they were older, much older than me, and we practiced a lot, and they could push me around because they had men's strength, and I still had my boy's strength. That's the deal I have against bringing these people back from the pros, you know, and into college football.
0: Yeah, no, I understand
2: that.
0: Speak
2: to Lane Kiffin. He has no respect for football. He don't even love football. All he cares about is Lane Kiffin and winning. And he'll sign anybody he can, and he'll bend the rules or push the envelope just as far as he can. And that's my opinion. And I love your show. I appreciate it. You know I'm an invalid. I sit here every day, and I'll be.
0: Well, Gunny, I tell you what, I love when you call in, it's interesting about Kiffin. He grew up in a football family. You know, his father was a famous football coach.
2: Yes, I do. His father was a great man.
0: He was, but Lane Kiffin loves one thing more than college football, and that's himself.
2: Exactly. He doesn't care. He wouldn't care if he put a bunch of robots out there if he could get away with it. So the thing is, down in Louisiana, and you mentioned Long, that was his school. He would have done anything to win.
0: Well, and people keep asking, well, why are you talking about this governor? What does this have to do with anything? It has everything to do with the situation. The governor in Louisiana is different than maybe the governor in Indiana or somewhere else. It's a very powerful position. It controls every tributary of money in the state. And the fact that it's down the street from Tiger Stadium and the history with Huey Long makes it even more interesting, except in some governors. I mean, the last governor down there was, I've seen him at LSU football games. But Jeff Landry, who didn't go to LSU, as I stated, understands the success to becoming a a more important politician is through LSU. And he did all these things. He hired Wade and the president and the guy who runs the athletic department. He's not the AD, but he runs it. And he got a lot of attention. I knew somebody last fall that kept pushing us. Hey, we want to get Jeff Landry on your show. And I don't make those decisions. I'll talk to anybody, but there were some people that above me that did not want politicians on the show. By the way, I think it was a mistake. I think he's a very important person. But that's not my decision to make. So Landry is getting, he knows if he gets up in front of the state capitol tomorrow and talks about the border or taxes or the price of beef, people are going to yawn. But if he talks about what a bad guy Greg Sankey is and how he's trying to screw over my football team, everybody cheers. And today, everywhere you look in the sports world, Landry's comments are resonating, and that's only going to feed his system like crack cocaine, and you're going to see him probably tomorrow on Pat McAfee and on some other show, and he'll call the locals in and read them the Riot Act, because that's good for politics. That's good politics. But talk about LSU football. Lane Kiffin and Landry are the two most well-known people in the entire state. So that's really why I keep mentioning him, because you're going to keep hearing his name again.
2: But Greg Sankey's not going to let this happen.
0: Well, you know what Greg Sankey has behind him? He has the entire weight of the Southeastern Conference. He has 16 presidents who voted in favor of this policy. Now LSU people are saying, well, but they didn't vote on the actual penalties. No, they didn't. They abstained, which makes them even weaker. You know what I'm talking about, Gunny. You serve this country. There's no middle ground, is there?
2: No. No, there isn't. This is a possibility that something like this could ruin college football as we know it.
0: Well, hey, listen, thank you very much for the call. I am of the opinion that at this point, nothing is going to bring college football down. As crass as this is, it's probably not as bad as the Sorsby deal where they were about to let a guy who bet on football. But every day we reach a different low. But we still can't wait for the first game. So that's why I'm not as pessimistic about college football as some people. Brewster is calling us next.
3: How are you doing today, Paul?
0: Brewster.
3: Yeah. I'd like for your family to be in prayer for my wife. She has stage 4 cancer.
0: Oh, my.
3: They had quick chemo because it ain't working and it's spreading.
0: Well, I am so sorry to hear that. How is she doing? I mean, I know that's a crazy question, but how is she dealing with all of this and you?
3: It's hard. And me, myself, I'm a bad diabetic, and I'm on kidney dialysis.
0: Oh, my goodness.
3: I have a real hard time, too.
0: You know, Brewster, what you said really affected me. I had a doctor's appointment the other day, like everybody has, and you know, you go, man, like okay, whatever they tell you, and you think that why me, or why am I having to deal with this, or all these different things, and then you hear a story like yours with what your wife is going through, what you have to go through every single week, and I think it, and I'm not saying this because words are not going to help your situation. Prayers may comfort it.
3: One thing I've learned with time, Paul, is you think you got it bad, look around, you see somebody's got it worse, Paul.
0: No, I totally agree. And every time I'm at, and I'm unfortunately not at a doctor's office very often, but I've had some experiences where many, many years ago they thought something was wrong. And you've been there, Brewster. They sent me down to, where they do the CAT scans, because they had to look inside my head, and my brain. And I was feeling sorry for myself. And I was talking to two or three people, and none of them were going to be around in a year. And I finally said, somebody asked me, so they recognized me and said, what are you doing here? I said, you know what? I think I made a wrong turn. And I did, because nothing was wrong. It was just a precautionary situation. And it taught me that day that everybody is going through a great deal. Now, I might add, very few people are going through what you and your wife are going through.
3: Yeah. And I will say something else about what you were just talking about. That guy, governor down in Louisiana.
0: Yes, sir.
3: When the presidential election starts, look me in the run for president.
0: Oh, you're right. You nailed it. That's what all this is about. Brewster, thank you. Thank you very, very much. And best to both you and your wife. We'll all be thinking of you as we take a short break here. More to come. More guests, including Blake Topmeyer from USA Today, will be joining us in a minute.
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0: We are back. Blake Topmeyer in a few minutes, the outstanding columnist from USA Today. Jakari is up next.
1: Hey, Ball, how you doing?
0: Hey, Jakari.
1: All right, buddy. I'm calling from Panama City, Florida. I'm on the phone with you today to talk about LSU.
0: I am glad to hear that.
1: Yes, sir. Yes, sir. I'm just proud of what Lane got going on over there. This is our year to take off. Hey, Paul, I'm going to tell you this. You remember when Nick Saban had that era going on in Alabama?
0: I sure do.
1: That's what's going to happen with us and LSU and Lane Kiffin.
0: You think so?
1: Yes, sir. Yes, sir. I got faith in my team.
0: Well, there are a lot of places that I would go to try to turn a program around, but I don't know if there would be any place better than LSU. And for all the reasons that we stated, in today's world, you need to keep people rowing in the same direction, and that is LSU right now.
1: Yes, sir. Yes, sir, it is. Yes, sir, it is. Now, I ain't going to lie to you. Now, what he did with the NFL players returning back to school or to the college, whatever, I mean, I don't think that's a good idea for him to do something like that unless he planning on starting him, which he shouldn't start him. He should keep what he got going, and let's see what these guys bring to the table.
0: Well, Jakari, I don't even think Lane Kiffin likes this, by the way. And if this was happening at Florida or Alabama or Texas, he'd be raising bloody murder. But
1: yeah. He's
0: the one where the players want to go. So he's doing what I think most people would try to take advantage of it. I'm not sure there would be as much defiance. Most coaches have answered the question with very little commentary, but this is going to be resolved next week, and the game will still be played a week from Saturday night. You and I will still be watching it, whether this guy is in the game or not.
1: Yes, sir. Yes, sir. And also to tell you, Paul, we the real Death Valley. I don't know what Clemson got going on, but we the real.
0: No, I'm in total agreement on that, Jakari. And by the way, whether Wright plays or not, LSU is still going to run and roll over Clemson. Clemson is a shell of its former self, and it's not going to this is not going to be its coming out party. Hey, thank you for the call. Really do appreciate it. Let me check in with Aggie Gus, who is in where else but Texas.
2: Hello, Paul. Glad to hear you're doing good.
0: Thank you.
2: I'm a 1962 Aggie graduate, Army veteran, already retired, and you can figure out how old I am, I guess. I get a kick out of your show. I'm a talk show junkie, radio and television, and your show is one of the best on the air.
0: Thank you.
2: Get a kick out of that. All those pots calling those kettles black, but that's the humor in this. I called you a couple of years ago and sort of ridiculed Handsome Joe, and I want to apologize on Handsome Joe. I think he's probably one of your best callers.
0: I'll say this about Handsome Joe. He is a great caller. He's an even better individual. I know him well. And he has overcome a lot in his life, as well as his health. So you're cheering for the right guy there.
2: Well, I think so. You got a lot of good callers. Like, they got a lot of pots calling people black too, but that's part of your show.
0: Oh yeah, we've all been guilty of that, Gus. Hey, thank you for the call. You be well. Okay, we got a little bit of news to share with you. How about this? Masiah Russell, first woman ever to break 12-1 in the women's hurdles. That's a big deal. Former athlete at the University of Kentucky. Congratulations. Back to the calls. And the soothsayer is in Tennessee.
3: Hey, Paul. Thank you for taking my call.
0: First thing.
3: I want to say is thank you for your service, Barry. That was a great call from him. I really enjoyed that. And Judge John, I agree with him totally on Gunnar Stockton. Remember last week I told you I think Georgia is the team to beat this year. And Gunnar Stockton is very underrated. And Judge just needs to get with anyway, on the pro players coming back, on the kids coming back, you know, everybody is taking care of, I mean, they're blaming this and that. And I think the players also need to be held accountable. You know, I mean, they're getting paid money. They're getting paid good money, and I'm all for that. And but, I mean, these kids that went to the pros and trying to come back to college are not in the same boat with the rest of them from 22 because those kids chose to stay. And I just think that they, at some point, they have to be held accountable for the decisions that they're making.
0: You are correct, Soothsayer. And,
3: you know,
0: and that's,
3: I mean,
0: the part of this that everybody is forgetting.
3: Yeah, I mean, they took a chance. They rolled the bones, and, I mean, now they didn't make it, and they want to come back. And it's just because they'll make more money playing, you know, probably in NIL than they will for a practice squad or, you know, or USFL or whatever. And at some point, these kids are going to have to realize, you know, that you just can't make a decision and go back, you know. Like, I know Saban is rarely wrong, but, I mean, he said last week, you know, that he thinks they ought to be limited to one transfer. And, you know, I've said that from the beginning. You know, just because things don't work out, you know, they get to play at a different – and a lot of that is the agents – you know, they're just working out deals behind the scenes and stuff. Like, I can get you more money over here if you go over here. That's more money for them. So I think that's the big problem there. But, I mean, just being able – at some point, they've got to hold the kids accountable. That's all I'm saying.
0: Yeah, Soothsayer, I totally agree with you. Came from the same generation. They're not going to, though. I don't mean to pop the bubble there, but right now it's about – moving and shaking and getting anybody in there that can help you on any play in any game to win a first down and, most important, a game. A couple more hours to go.
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we are back. The battle lines continue to be drawn, and it's the parish of Baton Rouge and the state of Louisiana against the commissioner of the SEC. This is a tweet here from Matt Moscona. The 33 players involved in the Louisiana lawsuit are not backing down after the SEC passed its rule. Attorney Tony Clayton tells me, that's Moscona, he believes

0: this week. I mean, that is what's happening here. And again, attorneys are a dime a dozen, apparently, especially in Louisiana. But the idea of trying to narrow this conversation about one person, why don't you ask your own president? Hey, Matt, you're a great talk show host. Has the president of the SEC, has the president of LSU come on your show and explained his vote yet? Has he explained his abstention on the penalties? If they were so bad. So anyway, you got a lot of two-bit lawyers in Louisiana who are trying to get on the Paul Feinbaum show. Chris is up next in Mountain Brook.
1: Paul, great to talk to you as always. Paul, all this insanity is driving me crazy, and I'm sure it's got to be doing the same to you, because you have to talk about it every day. But Paul, you made a point earlier, and I wanted to kind of follow up on it. Is there anything out of this craziness we've been through in the last 2+ years, really dramatically so in the last year, you know, with college football should have no place in the courts, and that's all we're hearing nowadays, but we still as fans listen every day and go to the games and enjoy the actual product on the field. Is there anything on the outside that you ever see on the horizon that could pull us away from the love we have for the game?
0: No, I really don't. And that question has been asked a few times lately. I was on a show the other day, Chris, with Dan Orlowski. Yep. And he started saying, I'm done. I'm sick of all this. Mad Dog yesterday said the same thing. Bottom line is this. It's not going to affect one fan from watching this weekend or next or going to a game. We've been down this road so many times. I mean, the one time I thought it might be a factor was 5 years ago when players first started making money. Now it's just a matter. I mean, this is all legal gymnastics here.
1: If anything, Paul, to me, the games, the product on the field, is what we run to get away from all the insanity that we have to hear every day. Yeah. And the legal filings and the injunctions and everything else. I mean, the purity of the actual game on the field is still what saves us all.
0: Well, yeah, because we spend... I mean, the college football season is getting longer, by the way. But yes. It used to be pretty finite. Essentially, it was September, Labor Day to Thanksgiving, and then we hung around for 6 weeks waiting for a bowl game. Now it's quite different. It doesn't end until, January 25th this year. But ultimately, we work our way through the off season, finding whatever we can to participate in if our team is in the tournament, whether it's baseball or softball or anything else or basketball. But we wait for this. We wait for this weekend, this time of the year.
1: Yeah, Paul, and I'm about to see your point. So a point I guess I'm making is I'm about to walk into an event that some of your friends that are in the same business, LT, Dunaway, and Brown, are doing today. Okay. And I just I love going to things like this. I mean, it's just
0: what are they doing, by the way? I may drop by.
1: Just their little annual kickoff event they do every year. It's out here on it's not too far from you, 280 at Walk-Ons. But I enjoy things like this. But it just got me to thinking about what a hub Birmingham is, and that really always has been for sports talk, and how lucky we are to have you. Had one of the best in the business on earlier this week in Pat Smith, and I know how you feel about Pat, how much y'all work together, but he's just one of the absolute best, Paul. And he always has an insightful opinion when you have him on. I look forward to that whenever you do have him on.
0: Well, I tell you why that is, and you already know. Unlike a lot of people in local and state radio, Pat has a mind of his own. He doesn't take the talking points from the university. He doesn't do whatever they tell him to do. I'm not saying he's vindictive either. He's a very fair-minded guy. But the most important thing about Pat, he knows what he's talking about. And every time he's on, I talk about how deep his roots go.

0: in the high school community and the college community. And when you know all those high school coaches and you know the college coaches, he's done a show with Bill Clark for many, many years, as you know.
1: Yes.
0: You very actually well. Know what you're talking about. You're not sitting up here like me on some in some ivory tower of broadcasting. I mean, he's on the field every Friday night. And I say that jokingly, but I mean, I lean on him all the time.
1: Well, Paul, if we could just figure out something to do with McElroy and Kublik, we'd have everything figured out here at Burnham.
0: Well, I'm not in charge of programming anywhere but this program.
1: Great to talk to you, Paul. I'll talk to you later.
0: Thank you very much. Let's check in with Sherry, who is in Arkansas. Oh, Sherry.
2: Hey, Paul. I'm so excited. I get to talk to you.
0: That was my favorite song in 1984, by the way. Oh, Sherry.
2: That's awesome. I have this issue with Lane Kiffin. Supposedly, he's been accused of, you know, starting this whole mess by getting a hold of these people, by finding a loophole that his snaky self slid into, and tried to get or has convinced them to start this lawsuit, which started this whole mess. So, if he's allowed to actually use these people, and Sankey does these sanctions, and they still sue him, who wins?
0: Well, first of all, and I'll defer to the SEC's attorneys, but they're plenty smarter than we are. They have to get out of these local yokel courts in Louisiana. And what does that mean? You have to get to a more respectable court, usually, and that's federal court. I'm sure they know that. They don't need my advice. They're not going to win in Louisiana. It's like going into a casino and thinking you're going to beat the house.
2: Because that's what I was afraid of. If they've got all their backed up lawyers paid off, whatever.
0: Yeah, well, by the way, and I don't mean to insinuate that Louisiana is the only place where you have biased judges. We've seen them a lot of places. And it's
2: right.
0: Just, that's how, you know, and what's going to happen next is a lot of people are going to start arguing, well, this is why we need Congress to bail us out. I'll believe that when I'm assured that Congress will actually be able to bail them out. And so far, I have seen no evidence of that.
2: Ditto, I know that's right. Well, it just worries me about what's happening to college football like the rest of us. And I just hope it gets better before it gets worse.
0: Thank you so much, Sherry. Trey is up next. Hello, Trey.
3: Hey, Paul. I think Augie misunderstood what I was saying yesterday about players and that kind of stuff, and I like to correct it. Then I want to go after the Ohio State fan that called yesterday. Paul, the players I was talking about are players 82 to about 85, and Paul, they barely even get their tuition paid for, or they get a stipend and their tuition paid for. So for a player to lose that kind of position, some of these kids at that position, they struggle paying their tuition. So they don't get a large sum of money. So I kind of think he misunderstood what I was saying. But, Paul, the Ohio State guy that called yesterday telling SEC fans to get over what Michigan did, and he said everybody's doing it. Paul, the Ohio State fans were raising hell more than anybody after they lost to Michigan. And everybody, I don't know of anybody else that was doing what Michigan was doing, going and spying. And they got in a lot more trouble. Because Harbaugh lied about it, then he admitted it. So, correct me if I'm wrong, is that not what happened?
0: That's exactly what happened. Trey, you're right. Hey, thanks for the call. We're up against a break. More to come. Blake Topmeyer coming by shortly. More of your phone calls. Busy Thursday afternoon.
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0: So are we trending toward LSU threatening to get out of the SEC? I mean, is that what all this bluster is about? Or because they do need to be reminded down there that they're still in the league and they're still profiting mightily. Where do you think LSU would end up if they chose to leave the SEC? Big Ten? Can you see LSU in the Big Ten? Pac-12? It's kind of more their region, isn't it? Yeah, that would be perfect. Who else is in the Pac-12? I have to be reminded. Texas Tech? Yeah. I mean, can you imagine the rivalry, the personal rivalry? And by the way, they're personally connected to the same political operation, but the rivalry between Governor Landry and Cody Campbell would be intense. I mean, the two moguls of, is Cody Campbell still alive? I have not heard that guy's name in weeks, have you? Cody was at the epicenter of college football a couple of weeks ago. Somebody interviewed me from, I don't know, the Washington Post or something not long ago about Cody Campbell, and Jeff Landry has eclipsed him very quickly and easily. Let's check in with Sheila, who has eclipsed many people in her career.
1: Aha! Paul Feinbaum on this fine day. And I appreciate you taking my call. You're so gracious to your callers. And Sherry, there's a song called Oh, Oh, Oh, Oh, Sheila. So, with that said, Sherry, I can't even be mean to her because she really has the voice of reason in a real way. But, you know, when I think about my own voice of reason, I just can't even, you know, I know you're feeling some kind of way, and you're in Arkansas. But Paul, you're right. You already know what's going to happen on the lawsuit. If you're coming into a southern town, let me start there. The rest of you get on the sideline. But if you're coming in a southern state, and I did it that way, you heard my accent, southern state. You, my friends, at the county courthouse of record, will be turned away if you don't know anybody in that town. That's just the way we do it down here or up here, wherever you are. But I don't know about you northerners or you northeasterners. And, oh, my God, y'all still sleep over on the West Coast. But down in the South, baby, and it's LSU, yes, it is Death Valley. It's knocking on the door. Death knock on the door every day at LSU. Death is knocking. And LSU and Lane Kiffin, Paul, he is the mastermind of strategic freaking chaos. He loves it. He thrives on it. You know, he doesn't show it, but he's that guy on the back of the swamp land with a cigar. Even if he doesn't smoke, he'll have one with some bourbon, some whiskey and rye. Then, what's next? You know, they created the back smoking rooms in the South, and they are always coming up with an angle. Yes, now we're what? Talking about everybody but anybody in Lane Kiffin. Chris, my dear friend Chris from Mount Brook, you tell your crew over there, they know who they are, especially Dunaway. Get it? That I say, I'm going to crash that party on 280, baby. I'm on my way, and I don't need an invitation. I brought my own. So, and back to that, Cole Kubelik, and you know your radio folks over here, Paul, you know them well. But they got the one they want. His name is Paul Feinbaum. And the eagle has landed. War damn eagle, Paul.
0: Thank you very much. Yeah, I've said several times. Thank you, Sheila. I've said several times today that this Monday hearing is going to be at the epicenter of the sport, and LSU is going to take buses of fans like they do to Tiger Stadium. According to this Tony Clayton character, he has told Matt Moscona that they have filed an amended TRO in Louisiana court that enjoins the SEC to the original case against the NCAA, and the scheduled hearing for this has now been moved to September 3rd. Is that Thursday or Wednesday? Is that Thursday? Yeah, I think it is. That's Thursday. All right. So anyway, everything we've been talking about next Monday, move it a couple of days later. So College Game Day can just do their show right outside the courthouse there, because that's where all the action is going to be. Let's check in with I-Man, who is up next.
2: Hey, good afternoon, Paul. Thanks for taking my call. You know, I was listening to you talking to Chris there a little bit ago, and I've been saying that, you know, for the last few months since the season was over, the game itself is not broken. Now, the one way that I'm going to watch the games. I'm going to flip channels every Saturday. I'm not going to be connected to the players as much until they have names on jerseys and they look like they're playing for my team. But I don't expect them to have the loyalty that I have to my team. They're loyal to themselves, and I kind of get the money thing. But this is one thing that I really would hate to go through every damn game Saturdays. The announcers, you know, the play-by-play guy and the color guy. I mean, and you know, this is being held up in this. Please just focus on the ball game. I was watching a high school game the other night, and it was so refreshing. They were just talking about football. They weren't talking about all this sideways stuff and where these kids have come from and been four or five different other places. Just call the game and leave that other stuff to the professionals like yourself and anybody else that chooses to have that conversation. But for us as fans, just focus on the football game. We don't need to hear what your knowledge is. You know, I'm talking about the play-by-play guys and the guys in the booth. Just call the football game and let us enjoy the game without all this other stuff. Is that a fair statement?
0: Yeah, well, it's not only a fair statement. It you don't have anything to worry about. I've been in enough of these meetings at ESPN, and they don't like all this stuff. I mean, they may talk about it in the morning, but Saturday is sacrosanct. You may hear somebody poppycocking about it on the morning shows, but not once the game starts.
2: Yeah, I mean, I just don't care nothing about, you know, looking at contracts.
0: I mean, you will not hear it. You can take that as a promise.
2: Well, I certainly appreciate that, and I thank you for all your good work, and you're such a kind man. More damn make it. Have a great day.
0: Sarge is in the Zoom.
3: Hey, Paul. Always good to check in with you. I think minus the tie, you might have the same outfit on this book.
0: Pretty close. You're absolutely right. You can tell I have not been shopping lately.
3: Welcome to my world. Speaking of books, you know, I have this book club and I read about a book a week. I want to share with you and your listeners what I think is one of the most interesting books. I bet your wife has read it. It's called House of God. Are you familiar with this book?
0: I am not.
3: It's a very sardonic, sarcastic take of like a first-year intern in internal medicine, and very few books kind of make me literally laugh out loud. This book has caused me a belly ache from laughing so hard. Wanted to talk about getting my list here. Can I be devil's advocate just for a second with regard to this LSU topic? And I think you're going to roast me, and that it's totally well deserved. Number one, I'm going to give three reasons. I'm going to try to articulate the opposite side. And I'm not saying I'm not an LSU fan. I'm not fighting you on this. I'm really not. But it seems to me the myth of the student athlete has kind of been busted. That's kaput. It's kind of just been dusted aside. And it feels like Greg Sankey's pulling this out of the grave and saying, no, we still need to defend this at all costs, which is weird. Now, let me give a more articulate reason for why I'm sort of being devil's advocate. In basketball, as you know, athletes who don't make the NBA have alternatives. They can go to the G League. They can go play overseas. And with the NFL, yeah, there's the XFL, but I mean, not really, you know? And there's a lot more players in football versus basketball. So, and then the third reason is, what happens if the Mountain West decides we're cool with this? You know, you brought this up about the Pac-12, which, yeah, who knows who's in or out of that conference right now. But like, what happens if one conference decides to embrace this and defend this and enshrine it? And then what if they just win all the next championships for the next 4 or 5 years? Like, are we going to be left behind?
0: Sarge, thanks for the call. I think it's highly unlikely any conference embraces this. We'll take a short break. We are coming back right after this. Paul Feinbaum here. Game day starts with flavor, and nobody brings the flavor like Zaxby's. 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
8: Here is our weather in Middle Tennessee. Friday will be sunny with a high near 90 and a light north-northwest wind becoming north-northeast at 5 to 10 miles per hour in the afternoon. Friday night is mostly clear with a low around 68. Saturday brings sunny skies and a high near 93 with a calm wind turning east-northeast. Saturday night is mostly clear with a low around 70. 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

0: We're back. Blake Kottmeyer has been busy writing a lot of things lately. It is that time of the year. What about Alabama? This one caught our eye as well. Kiffin's NFL transfer portal brings spineless leaders to life. Wow. Blake, thanks for the time. Appreciate it. We'll talk about Alabama some other time. So who exactly are these spineless leaders that you speak of?
1: Well, it's the university presidents and chancellors that have the most power inside the college football enterprise, but persistently do the least with that power. You know, for about the last 5 years, if not more, the university C-suite class has been at the vanguard of hollering and crying that about all the problems inside college sports, begging Congress for help, all the while refusing to recognize that they are the NCAA, the presidents and chancellors. I mean, they are the big figures inside college sports. And historically, they do very, very little to address their own problems. And again, they've spent years begging for a federal bailout. Well, now, finally, maybe they recognize that, you know, after all this lobbying, no federal bailout has materialized. I mean, there's a bill, but there's no law, and there may be no law. And so, you know, we've seen a couple issues bring matters to a head. First, there was the Brendan Sorsby saga earlier this year, where Texas Tech wanted to play an admitted gambling addict who had wagered for years on sports, including college football. They wanted to play Brendan Sorsby at quarterback. And the Big 12 presidents and chancellors fought back. They grew a spine. And they made some governments and some legal moves to erect some roadblocks into Texas Tech playing Sorsby. And Texas Tech ultimately admitted defeat, and Brendan Sorsby's college career is over. And then here more recently, the drama of trying to bring NFL castoffs onto college rosters, in particular the effort from Lane Kiffin at LSU. It's not limited to him, but he's been the one most in the headlines. That, again, I think has awakened the presidents and chancellors, not just within the SEC, but across the land of, look, if you want to try to create some guardrails, you might have to roll up your sleeves and get to work on fixing the problems yourselves. And so we saw from conference to conference some significant action this week. Now, will it hold up in court? I guess stay tuned to Court TV, but at least this is an attempt by presidents and chancellors to fix the problems themselves rather than to look toward lawmakers on Capitol Hill to bail them out, which has gotten them nowhere for 5 years.
0: Blake, there has been a domino effect. We all know the Big Ten was first in, and then the SEC had its vote, the Big 12. And just minutes ago, as we're talking, I don't know where the ACC has been. They decided to join hands. Does that tell you anything, the order of how this happened? Are we reading too much into it? Because sometimes it takes a while to get presidents off golf courses and beach houses to come and sit down in front of a computer to cast a vote.
1: Well, I think the easy read on this situation is that the landscape inside college sports has changed a lot in the last 5 years. I mean, in 2020, the SEC led and the other conferences followed. I mean, the Big Ten was out to lunch. They thought that they weren't going to play college football during the pandemic, and the Pac-12, which thought it was buddies with the Big Ten at the time, unwitting fools that they were, you know, they were going in that direction as well. And Greg Sankey and his conference stepped to the forefront and said, you guys do what you want, but in the SEC, we're going to play college football. And lo and behold, all the other conferences came crawling back, and they played college football too. And I think the easy read on this situation is that the power dynamic has shifted somewhat in the last few years, not just on the field, but off the field. The Big Ten swings a bigger stick now. And at least in this instance, the natural perception here, the perception at least, is that the Big Ten leads and the SEC follows. Now, as you pointed out, you know, maybe that's a case of just one conference being a little quicker to the punch, but perception so many times is reality. And I mean, it's hard to look at this in any other way than Tony Petitti in his conference were at the forefront here. And the SEC was putting out a strongly worded statement trying to bring LSU to heel. Ooh, a strongly worded statement. What did that achieve? That achieved nothing. And so then ultimately the SEC chancellors and presidents followed in the wake of the Big Ten. Again, will that be challenging court? Maybe. But that at least is a stronger step than what that statement was earlier in the week that the SEC put out while the Big Ten was taking tangible action.
0: Blake, maybe it's just a cynic in me. Shame on me for thinking like this. But in that Monday night statement, the very last paragraph, which was the closer, I mean, you're a writer, you want to finish strong, was a promotion to let's all come together, sing Kumbaya, and get the United States Senate to do our work for us. I mean, was there any other way to read that?
1: I mean, it was saber-rattling, and pretty weak saber-rattling in that statement. It was twofold. I think it was some saber-rattling toward LSU, which had no real effect. And it was, you're right, another head nod toward the Protect College Sports Act. And, you know, I think these situations are a little bit apples and oranges. I mean, Protect College Sports Act is trying to do about 111 pages worth of things, and I don't even know at the time if they were conceptualizing, you know, a coach in Baton Rouge going dumpster diving for NFL retreads. You know, I don't remember a paragraph on the on that particular issue in the Protect College Sports Act, but it was an enormous bill. So, yeah, I think anytime there is the illusion or reality of chaos inside college sports now, you see college leadership use that as an attempt to try to nudge federal lawmakers toward taking legislative action, even if that particular batch of chaos doesn't neatly align with the federal action that they've been seeking. They'll sort of use any sort of chaos in the ecosystem as a fresh cry to DC. But again, you know, is that help from DC going to come? Would federal action actually solve all the issues facing college sports? We don't know the answers to that. What we do know is, again, chancellors and presidents for years have stood on a soapbox, but also simultaneously sat on their hands. And now, finally, we're starting to see a fix-it-yourself era of college sports start to come to life. I mean, it's not a full-fledged monster at this point, but a self-governance era is starting to awaken a little bit, and we'll see where that goes.
0: Let's get to Baton Rouge, because it's pretty remarkable. We've been talking 10 minutes, and Lane Kiffin has hardly been mentioned. You sat in his office at the heat of this Vanity Fair controversy. You know him pretty well. I'm not even sure there's a question here, Blake, but I'd like you to try to describe the last couple of days and what is really going on down there, and where do you think it is all going?
1: You know, it's interesting, Paul. In Lane's past, when he's torched his reputation, I've at least seen the reward on the other side of that. You know, when he left Knoxville in Tennessee after one season and left it literally in flames, you could at least understand why he was leaving. He was absorbing some risk to his reputation and his image in favor of his dream job, Southern Cal. So you may not agree with it, but I at least understand it. Rewind to last fall, right? When Lane stakes out his hill he was going to die on, he wanted to take the LSU job, but also coach Ole Miss in the playoff at the same time. Again, I could tell you that was never going to happen and was an implausible idea for Lane to have, but I at least recognize that if he would have been able to pull it off, it would have been a heroic move. And it was, you know, it was in his mind at least worth it to walk away from a playoff team for one of the best jobs in college football, LSU. Now, I say that to contrast that with this situation. Lane is pouring, you know, a fresh batch of kerosene and lighting the match, and I'm thinking, for what? Like, I'm failing to see the type of reward that waited on the other side of the door that was there in the past. Again, I can understand leaving Tennessee for your dream job. I don't really understand, you know, absorbing a fresh batch of villainy, or, you know, welcoming that for what? A couple of guys that were cut off NFL teams? I mean, I guess that'll improve your depth chart a little bit, but, I mean, LSU spent tens of millions of dollars to give Lane one of the best portal plunders in the history of the free agency era of college football. So I guess I'm just I'm struggling to see that the juice is worth the squeeze in this situation. It didn't work out for Lane at Southern Cal, and he wasn't able to thread the needle of coaching Ole Miss in the playoff while simultaneously being LSU's coach. But I do at least acknowledge that there was some juice there that you could argue was worth the squeeze. Here, I don't really see it. It's sort of controversy for controversy's sake.
0: Blake Topmeyer, many thanks. Always great stuff from USA Today. We'll head to the break. We'll be right back.
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0: And we're back. Let's check in with our man in New Orleans, Augie.
1: Mr. Feinbaum, I just want to tell you that we have every bit of sophisticated jurisprudence in the state of Louisiana as they do in New York City. And I am tired of your condescending and disparaging attitude to the state of Louisiana. I've been a member of the bar since 1989 in good standing, sir. And I will have you know that we have the most ethical standards, the most upstanding judges, and our court system is the envy of Latin America. You have gone on and disparaged us long enough. You are no longer welcome in the great state of Louisiana. And oh, by the way, the hotel industry is keeping you out too. You can sleep at a highway, you can sleep at a motel or an airline highway if you come into the great state of Louisiana. But other than that, Mr. Feinbaum, we cannot take your disparaging comments any longer. Thank you, sir.
0: Thank you, Augie. Chris is up next in Texas. Hello, Chris.
2: Hey, Paul. How you doing today?
0: We're doing great.
2: Hey, got a couple points I want to make, and I want to leave you with two questions. And so I feel like there's a lot of people being disingenuous when they talk about these players made the decision to go pro and other players didn't. The ruling in Colorado was based on the NCAA intentionally holding out, announcing the 5-for-5 rule to not include the 2022 class. And these players that are in the NFL that are wanting to come back now are looking at that and saying, hey, we went to the NFL because we were told we were not eligible anymore, and that was our only route. They didn't make the decision. They were forced that route. And a player like Jack Pyburn, who's a really good player that went undrafted, you're going to tell me that he wouldn't have stayed another year and played under Lane Kiffin in college football had the NCAA not withheld that decision? And second point I want to make with that as well, I feel like people's trying to put it more on Lane Kiffin just for the press buzz and stuff than what the real issue is that I just explained. If Lane Kiffin was at Ole Miss and he had a quarterback that was a senior and graduating, and his old coach said that he didn't play because he wasn't good enough, not that he was injured, and a Mississippi lawyer said, looked at his old medical records, or a Mississippi doctor looked at his old medical records and said, oh no, he really was bad off, and a Mississippi judge allowed him to play. You think everybody would have just been okay with it, and we would have had an ESPN guy say, oh, it's good for college football that his quarterback gets to stay. But no, because it's not Lane Kiffin there anymore, everybody's okay with that. I mean, basically, he got a Mississippi doctor to draw up some papers years later and say that he really did have a medical issue, and a Mississippi judge. It's not far different, especially when you consider how that ruling went down and why these players went to the NFL. They didn't really have a choice. It wasn't I'm making this decision because I have a choice.
0: Fair point, Chris. 100%. Hey, thank you very much. Appreciate it. We are sitting here with one more hour to go. Who knows what else will happen, but we'll let you know when we know.
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0: Andrew is up next in Dallas. So, hello, Andrew.
1: Hey, Paul, I wanted to just qualify something you and Augie were talking about the other day, how we need to stop infantilizing these players. It's a job now. We picked up a guy off another SEC roster, and my sources are saying, quote, I think we heard various things over the summer that the guy wasn't even bothering to show up to the voluntary workouts, and he was literally sleeping in the athlete dining hall. So, you know, that guy I predict will probably be going pro in something other than sports. But because this is a fun show, Paul, and we like to have fun on this show, I want the record to state that you took this call blind. And I wanted to ask you one question, sir. Can I segue? Would that be okay, Paul, if I could segue?
0: Yeah, sure.
1: Well, I wanted to talk about a program from the Big Eight, okay? Talk a little business. And quite frankly, this is a program that has not been relevant and has been a complete embarrassment and a joke to SEC Nation since the days of Dan Devine. And I just want to say that Coach Drink, quite frankly, you are a joke. You need to wake up and smell the coffee and grow up and

0: Dr. Maple. I want to thank you for your kind words. And how you good, man? I hope y'all have a good year this year. I hope A&M has an outstanding season, except for October the 24th, of course. But other than that, gig 'em, baby, gig 'em. But Paul, it was good to see Spencer Hall back today too. I loved that interview you had with him, and you know, I've missed him ever since the last time he was on here. And I like listening to him all the time, Paul. He's a good guy. I follow him on Twitter all the time. And I got to agree with everything y'all were saying about Bill Belichick, Paul. I don't even want to mention – this is the last time I'm going to mention Bill Belichick's name because I can't stand the dude, Paul. The dude had a great legacy going for him, you know, thanks to Brady, of course. And he blew it. The dude blew it, Paul. And if he was a caller, I'd say he would probably be Swamp Dog. That would be him as a caller. And Lane Kiffin, Paul, I got to where I just can't – you know, I can't stand the dude. I mean, I'll just say this about Lane Kiffin, you suck. I mean, you suck big time. And I just wish, you know, he could just get lost on a desert. Not nothing bad happened to him, but just, you know, be stranded on a deserted island. Not long, but maybe like 10 years or so, something like that. Just to, you know, maybe he needs some time, you know, about 10 years to think, you know, get his thoughts combined together. Because Paul, him and that president at LSU too, Paul, I can't stand these people. And they want to act an ass. And I promise you, Paul, you'll be welcome in Louisiana. I guarantee you there's LSU fans that's probably getting tired of that crap themselves, Paul, because Lane Kiffin obviously ain't the big recruiter. Again, if he's having to try to get pro players, he obviously can't get these college players or high school players then. I mean, he's starting to doubt his own thing. And so he's just trying to stack the deck to where he can succeed, Paul. But who wouldn't want to do that? I'd like to get the whole, you know, Dallas Cowboys to play for Alabama. But that ain't right. And there's something else I've been thinking about, Paul. Like, I know not all the colleges has named their starting quarterbacks now. But I just wonder if there's more, you know, that they're actually battling for than just the starting position. And what I mean by that, like let's say the two quarterbacks at Alabama. If are they going to make the same NIL money this year, regardless of who's the starter? Because that's something they could have been battling for too, is money. I mean, because the starter you would think would make more money. So I mean, so to me, it's whether a higher paycheck or a lower paycheck. You know, I don't know if that's the case. Maybe you know more. You'd know more about that than I would, because you know more about the financial stuff. And about anybody knows more about the financial stuff than I do. But, Paul, glad I got to come in meet you. I've been packing up. I should be completely moved out of here within the next – by the end of the weekend anyway. I'm actually moving, and I've been boxing up things and all that kind of crap. But, you know, hey, it is what it is. But I'm fixing to leave. Well, as soon as the show's over, I'm going Piggly Wiggly and get me some popsicles, Paul. I like them pineapple bars. Man, they're great, Paul. But, hey, right now, I could use a good popsicle right now. And it – popsicle and coffee, they go great together. But you have a good and peace, Roll Tide, roll, brother.
1: Dylan is up next in Jasper.
2: Good afternoon, my black hat brother. Thanks for taking my call. You know, Paul, I got a question. You know, y'all, with all this LSU stuff going on with trying to get NFL players to come back and everything like that, how much bigger of a story would this be if it was Alabama?
1: Well, I mean, Alabama and LSU are pretty similar in terms of appeal. I would say Alabama is more important, but Lane Kiffin right now really is the juice driving the story.
2: But I'll just be honest with you, man. I really feel like this would be on world news if Alabama done this.
1: By the way, Dylan, it's not far from it right now. I mean, it's pretty much everywhere.
2: Well, you know how people's got the ADS syndrome, Alabama derangement syndrome, and everything. And but speaking of PDS, Paul derangement syndrome, your number one leg humper called in yesterday, Chris from South Carolina. You know, he was really kissing that ass, wasn't he?
1: I'll be perfectly honest with you. I really didn't listen to a word he said.
2: Well, I you can barely understand what he says.
1: I'm not saying you know, you sit here and you begin, but the second he started talking, I knew it was total BS, so I quit listening.
2: Yeah, my BS meter went off too. You know that was a good tip from

0: the almighty Jim from Tuscaloosa, pretty much just telling him, you know, hey, go on here, kiss his butt a little bit, and you'll be back in good terms, and then turn on you again. So that was a classic Jim from Tuscaloosa move right there. But anyway, Paul, the dirtiest player in the game is out of here.
1: We continue. Larry in Houston. Larry, good afternoon.
2: Hey, good afternoon, Paul.
1: Thank you.
2: So, Paul, I've heard a lot of your talk about what's going on with players coming back from the NFL to college, and I'm actually originally from Baton Rouge, so this impacts me. But I'm really over all of this going on. I feel like it's really pushing greed in the sport right now. I was just talking to somebody yesterday, and we were talking about how all of the conferences realigned, and you have teams from the West Coast traveling to the Atlantic Coast and to the Midwest, and there's no tradition in college football anymore. I feel like they're taking away from the purity of the sport. What's your opinion on that?
1: I've lost faith in that aspect of it some time ago. It's getting worse, but it's still, once you start paying players and once you have unscrupulous agents peddling players from one school to the next, then the integrity of what you and I grew up watching and admiring is really gone. And there's a lot of different reasons for that. But, I mean, this is more unsavory than usual only because you've got someone who walked out of an NFL camp. And a week before the season, you have all this insane litigation. But I don't think this compares really to what Lane Kiffin did a year ago, walking out on his team and then lying his way through the postseason.
2: Yeah, that's a great point. And it's funny that he's not the center of what's going on with LSU trying to bring players back in from the NFL. So I totally understand that in regard to that.
1: Thank you very much. I mean, I think what's so interesting about this case is this is, and I realize we're maybe getting a little bit ahead, but it's happening. This is an attempt to discredit the commissioner of the SEC for sitting in a, for being given the power, by the way, to mete out penalties by the 16 presidents of the league, including the president at LSU. And I know the LSU spinmeisters today are all saying, yes, but the president abstained the next day from voting on the actual penalties. But to me, I would argue in that the most important thing is he voted for giving the commissioner the power to deliver the penalties and enforce the rules. So how can he explain that? I mean, you can name Greg Sankey as a defendant in every case in America. You can go to the World Court if you want at The Hague. You can go on Court TV or the People's Court or judge whatever. But the point is, I want the LSU president to come here tomorrow and explain to us why he voted for that. Because until that happens, I don't know where LSU is. I mean, we know about the governor. He attacked Sankey yesterday. We know about this attorney who's popping off to every microphone in the city of Baton Rouge. But let's hear from the chief executive officer of this university. And so far, he is hiding in the basement, afraid to speak, because we haven't heard a word from this guy. We'll take a short break. Back after this.
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9: 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And in that particular time Cam did it, he had to win it. But people don't see that because it's not a playoff game, or they don't see enough of it. I'm not sure if Caleb Williams is clutch, like if he's consistently a clutch guy. Has he shown it every now and then? 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Now he got a new coordinator, new head coach. Now he's showing more of those. 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

0: We are back, and I'm just longing to hear from Long in South Carolina.
1: Good afternoon, Paul. Who knew Dylan was the evil Duck Dynasty stepsister? Boy, that was refreshing to see. Paul, I haven't called in about almost 2 weeks. I've been auditing your show, and I'd like to share my observations tomorrow. But today, I'd like to tell you about a book I'm reading.
0: Please.
1: It's called I Love Me Some Me. And it's about a gentleman who is a toy airplane pilot who gets a puppy and falls in love with a handsome gentleman from Alabama via a sports call-in show. Really intriguing stuff. But I had a question for you. Do you know why AJ never takes his car to the shop? Do you have any clue?
0: I've never thought about that before. Why not?
1: Due to the fact he's just really apprehensive that they might want to look underneath his hood. And finally, before I call back tomorrow, I'd like to do an impersonation of a sound. And I want you to see if you can guess what it is. I'll make it
0: okay.
1: Quick. You probably won't get it, so I'll do it.
0: Sure.
1: You ready?
0: Yeah. Don't know.
1: That's the sound of a hot air balloon when it passes by. Welcome back, legend.
0: AJ is up next.
2: Yeah, this is not long, but, you know, Long, what you need to do, brother, is you need to take 2 years off and do a good synopsis on the show. And you'd do us all a favor, because if you was a part of on a car, I promise you this, you'd be in the oil area. It could be called a dipstick. I mean, you need to get real. But, Paul, let me tell you something about this this dirtiest chicken in the game over here. You know, he's one of those arrogant Alabama fans, Dylan, and he's like, if it was Alabama, it would be headlined, it would be on CNN. No, y'all need to get over it. That big if has only got two word letters in it, but he still couldn't even say or speak it. He'd be like, if. No, Alabama's irrelevant, Dylan, so you might as well get over it. There's a lot of ifs. It's if that Kalen DeBoer can make it through week 3 or 4, he might not have to get in that same U-Haul with Joe moving out of that house over there, because I'm going to tell you something, Joe, ugly Joe from Green Bay, you know what? Your team sucks, and you always talk about suck, suck, suck. Your calls are like a Hoover vacuum cleaner. That all they do is suck. But I'm going to tell you this, too. Go get you some Piggly Wiggly over there. I bet you'll see something that you ain't never seen before. You'll see somebody that don't give a damn where you go eat, and it's me. And I'm going to tell you this, too, Joe. While you're doing your U-Haul moving, go ahead and load up Kalen DeBoer's couch and chair and his lounger over there, because that's all he's going to have left when they run his ass out of town by week 4. War down Eagle Palm, headed to Kiefer Sports. Kickoff party, and I'm going to do a Auburn pile drive on Big Dylan, so you ain't got to worry about it no more. Long, War Down Eagle.
0: Bash is in the Zoom.
3: Yes, sir. You were right when you said it yesterday, Paul. These Auburn fans, they are extremely cocky. They got all the momentum they think coming into this season. But speaking of that, Paul, I want to apologize to Michael Bratton for plugging one of his quotes in yesterday, and you, Paul, you just took advantage of it, and you just verbally annihilated his current career status. So I'm going to repay the favor, and I'm going to ask you a question about one of your guests I haven't seen in a while. Paul, okay. When was the last time you've had Brandon Marcello on the show? Because I haven't seen him since he stayed at Gus Malzahn's beach house in Florida and looked like a lobster face when he came on. What's going on with him lately?
0: He was on about a month ago at Media Days.
3: He was? I don't remember it, because literally
0: Bash, who do you think would remember better, the people that run the show behind the scenes or some guy who's traveling the country in a U-Haul?
3: That would be neither of us, Bash Brother, but I get the point. All I'm saying is that Brandon Marcello, for you to take a little shot at Michael Bratton yesterday. I mean, this guy, Paul, I know you said Billy Ray Cyrus has the worst interview in the Feinbaum show history, but a close second has to be that interview you did with Marcelo a couple months ago when he lied to the whole world, Paul, when you asked him, was that not Gus Malzahn that just walked behind him? And what was his response? I can neither confirm nor deny this. And it's
0: Bash,
3: like,
0: let me in on you a secret that may help the rest of your life.
3: That what
0: was
3: is
0: a
3: this?
0: Practical. That was a joke, a crack, a practical, funny, something like when you were a kid, one of your buddies does something. Did you ever do that when you were younger, or were you ever younger?
3: Well, of course I did, but then I grew up, and then I eventually got to the age where if someone asked me a question like you, like when you asked me the other day to open my kitchen drawers, you know what I did? I opened all of them and embarrassed the hell out of me. This man can't even answer a straight-up question from you. And all I wanted to say and remind you of that, Paul, is that I hope Brandon Marcelo brings Gus Malzahn to Tuscaloosa week 3 for the rematch against Florida State. It's not going to feel the same, Paul, when we get revenge against the Seminoles.
0: I see what's going on here. You didn't like Gus Malzahn. Remember then Bruce Pearl made fun of it. I get it. I didn't understand all that. Thank you.
3: Look, this man, I hate him. I cannot stand him, but fact is fact. He has 5 wins, Paul, as a coordinator and a head coach all time against the Alabama Crimson Tide, all within the last, 15 years. Like, to me, this is the arch nemesis, the villain number one of Alabama football, and then behind him is Cam Newton.
0: Thank you, Bash. Great to talk to you again. Can't wait till tomorrow. Chris is up next in South Carolina.
4: Hey, Paul, y'all made it through the whole show without talking about Chris in South Carolina, without talking about Dabo, and without talking about Clemson. See, I've been coming on here making a great effort, trying to be a team player.
0: Something, Chris? I actually had a friend of mine after all this Kiffin stuff. He texted me a few minutes ago and said, I hate Dabo Swinney, but I'm pulling for him against Lane Kiffin.
4: Man, Paul, the whole world is pulling for Dabo Swinney, Paul. Y'all want to make that man out to be a villain, and all he was doing was trying to stand on principles and protect the college football game, Paul. If everybody, we had more coaches like Dabo, we wouldn't be going through what we're going through. But I'm going to tell you right now, I ain't going to make no promises. I ain't going to make no predicament. I ain't going to tell you what's going to happen. But one thing I do, them boys down there in that Death Valley down there, they going to know that these real Tigers came down there. We're going to compete. We're going to hold our head high, and we're going to be proud. I'm going to be down there in my icy whites, laced out in the orange, right there in the middle of all them LSU fans. And y'all remember that chant y'all taught me last year in my backyard? I got one for you. I ain't going to say it on air, but I'm definitely going to be saying that chant, Paul, down there. Like I said, you got a great show. I'm a straight shooter. When you do good, when you are good, I tell you that you're good, Paul. It's not kissing butts. I tell you when your ear's too big. I tell you when your hair is messed up. I tell you when I don't like your outfit. It's about being a straight shooter. But it's very, very, very, very amazing that you got certain callers that the only time they call in when they got something to say about me. They can't make another call. So I got something for you. I try to do it right, Paul. You just tune in tomorrow. It's going to be a fine bomb Friday. And I'm putting these callers in the fish pot. We having a fish fry. Have a nice day, Paul.
0: I miss that guy. Who's the guy that does the... Is that... What's that guy's name that does the Feinbaum Friday deal? It's a guy. He's a Stim from Texas. Yeah, that is a funny bit. I have to give Stim credit for that. Quick break. 30 minutes remaining here. Busy Thursday afternoon.
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10: Here is our weather in Middle Tennessee. Friday will be sunny with a high near 90 and a light north-northwest wind becoming north-northeast at 5 to 10 miles per hour in the afternoon. Friday night is mostly clear with a low around 68. Saturday brings sunny skies and a high near 93, with a calm wind turning east-northeast. Saturday night is mostly clear with a low around 70. 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

0: We are back. Let's continue. Expired.
1: Paul, that was the worst call I ever heard from Bash, and that says a lot. How can a 30-year-old dude that's a pothead say he's grown up? Tell me that, Paul. You can't tell me that, Paul. Bash, you haven't grown up. You're a big old baby. That's all you are. You're a pot-headed baby, and that's all you are. And furthermore, listen to Chris's crap. Oh, that made me sick. Those two calls together made me sick. I'm going to the bathroom. Giggle.
0: Coach Brown is up next. Hey, hey Coach.
2: Hey, let me tell you something, Paul. Tomorrow night, my 16-year-old grandson plays his first high school football game, and Clemson. I promised him when you turn 16 years old, Papa and Nana's going to take you to LSU to a football game. My wife and I are graduates of Ole Miss. We're kind of caught in a predicament. And you talked about those dorm rooms down there at LSU yesterday in the stadium. My father was in one of those dorm rooms.
0: Really? Hey, Coach, but before you go, where is it? So where's the game tomorrow? I'd like to keep up with it.
2: Well, he plays Hernando football in DeSoto County, Mississippi. It's a 7A school. They won state softball championship, and they're usually competitive. Football is a different critter around here. There's a lot of good football in North Mississippi.
0: No, I know Hernando. You know, I grew up in Memphis, so I would go through there occasionally. And
2: I did not know that.
0: Oh yes, sir.
2: We are not the little sleepy town we used to be.
0: No, well, it's been a while since I used to drive back and forth. After I moved to go see my mother when I moved to Alabama, and I think I've run into every small town in Mississippi.
2: You probably stopped at the Dip and had a ice cream.
0: I bet.
2: It used to be Elvis's place.
0: For those who don't know, Graceland is south of town. And if you keep going, you're going to run into Hernando if you drive far enough.
2: Yes, sir. You rode right by the Dip. Little ice cream joint's been there since back in the 50s. Elvis used to ride his Harley down 51 Highway South and eat ice cream there. Back in the day when you could do that.
0: Living in Memphis during that era, everywhere you went, somebody would say Elvis. I mean, there was just an endless stream of Elvis sightings, but that's fantastic.
2: I was embarrassed yesterday. I had to give it up. I mean, I'm an LSU fan. I love Ole Miss, but I'm an LSU fan. It was in me when I was at a young age, and my family's from down South Louisiana, and it was embarrassing yesterday. To the program, for me, I had to just give it up because I got angry. None of this is right, but I want to tell you a little story. You probably know where Kosciuszko, Mississippi is.
0: Yes.
2: And the reason I'm telling you this is I'm excited to bring him to the Clemson game on Saturday night, LSU game. I'm so excited. But yesterday kind of put a damper on it, and I got to thinking, you know, college game day, he's going to have such a wonderful time and everything. And back in the 70s, when I was a 10-year-old kid, mm-hmm. There was a kid at Kosciuszko High School his name was Wayne Jones. He played football at Mississippi State. A real good running back, really fast, really powerful, 200 pounds. And he went to Alabama everybody in the South wanted him. He went to Alabama for an interview and sat down with his uncle and his mother and his dad across the desk from Bear Bryant. Hmm. Bear Bryant lit a Winston cigarette and said, son, we'd like to talk to you about playing football for us. And the progression of the conversation, Jones asked him, said, well, Coach, what am I going to get if I come to the University of Alabama? and Coach Bryant said, what do you mean what you're going to get? He said, well, he said, so-and-so, State's going to give me this, and Ole Miss is going to give me this, and Georgia's going to give me this. He said, Mr. Coach Bryant leaned back and took a nice long drag off a cigarette and said, son, if you come to the University of Alabama, we're going to guarantee you an education. You're going to leave here with a degree. And if you're good enough, we're going to let you play a little football for us.
0: Wow.
2: When the money got involved in all this, that's where the crisis started. I believe it in my heart. I believe the paying them is just absolutely precarious, the directions that we can go. I didn't want Kiffin at LSU. I didn't want that to happen. But we are in some perilous times, and I don't know what else to say about it.
0: Well, Coach, you said it all. Anytime you can quote Coach Bryant on this show, you are going to win me over. Thanks for the call. Hope enjoy tomorrow night. That's a special event that I know your family will remember forever. Johnny B. is up next.
3: Hey, Paul. Thanks for taking my call. Bash is kind of worrying me. You know, we've talked about it before. I've never seen anybody that smokes weed so mad all the time. He must be getting the wrong stuff.
0: Isn't it supposed to calm you down? I asked that like I don't know.
3: Well, I have heard, you know, I don't think I've ever had any myself. But anyway, I've heard that it's supposed to calm you down. And then the appetite part, we know he doesn't have one of them because he don't have any groceries. But he's got one thing that I saw in that picture a while ago. He's got a VCR. I guarantee you he's over there right now watching Barney videos and Ninja Turtles eating up tater chips and smoking that bad weed that makes him so mad at everybody. Thanks for taking my call, Paul. Have a good evening.
0: Thank you. Julie is up next.
4: Hey, Paul.
0: Hey, Julie.
4: So, earlier you had on, and I don't know his last name, is it Blake Topmeyer?
0: Blake Topmeyer, correct. He works for USA Today.
4: Yeah. So he was talking about Lane Kiffin and was saying he understood why he left Tennessee for his dream job, and he understood why he left Ole Miss for a better job, which I don't think is a better job, but anyway, he did. So I think, and he doesn't know why he's done it this time. He says, I don't know what he's doing, but I think I know what he's doing. And it's not good. I think he is still, well, look, who are the players? They're Ole Miss players, right? I think he's still got this revenge mindset going on. It's irrational. I think he's trying to get into our players' heads because these are their friends.
0: You know, Julie, let me stop you one second. You are the first person to say that, and I think you might be the most correct. This isn't about his roster. It's about spitting on Ole Miss mm-hmm. one more time.
4: Yep. Yeah, and I don't think he can control himself.
0: He's not thinking.
4: Yeah, so it's going to be interesting, but I feel sorry for his team because they got to play next week, and those guys, LSU's got quite the person coaching them, but anyway, I'm glad he's gone on, but And in a way, I felt sorry for him until I figured this out. You know, I was feeling sorry for him because they took his Twitter away. He says his son, you know, this little story about his son telling him,
0: yeah, right.
4: You know, he couldn't do it. But that's his agency. I mean, he's been tweeting 20 years. He's been tweeting either since 2006 or 2008. He's been tweeting, and they took that away. And then, and think of it, Ole Miss, he had 100% reign, could do anything he wanted. Now he's going to all these meetings and, you know, all this stuff he has to do over there. And then he complained in a press conference recently. He was just talking about trying to balance life and all that. And, you know, there was no balancing at Ole Miss. Everybody was like, do what you want. We don't care. Just come back and have a good time. We didn't right. care. And so he's gone from one extreme to the other. And I mean, I don't know if it's conscience or what, but I think he's definitely dealing with anger deep down in there.
0: How interesting, Julie. Listen, thank you very, very much. I don't know, you may be a psychologist, but you just nailed it. I think we're up against the break. We're coming back. Final few minutes, straight ahead.
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0: How about it's basically super and then silliest. It's not that difficult.
26: How about internecine? You know, because I got to admit, I've only called this show and been interested in this show to hear the feuding between amongst you SEC teams. I don't really understand why you're so against Kiffin and LSU, but then I put it together with, you know, that he coached at Tennessee before leaving.
0: Oh yeah.
26: I wanted to say I wanted to say something about the those kids trying to come from the NFL. I mean, historically, isn't that what college football was all about? That moving back and forth back in the tens or teens and twenties between the NFL and college? They've been doing that for a long time.
0: Yeah.
26: Right?
0: Right.
26: So How is that wrong? How is that a bad thing if they've been doing it all along?
0: Really not sure about that, Gino, but thanks for trying. Vance is up next in Georgia. Hey, Vance.
27: Hey, Paul. God almighty. I'll call you tomorrow with my original point. Here's what I'm going to say. Gino, why don't you sniff my butt? I mean, you are worse than anybody. You think you're so smart. Nobody gives a damn about 1910 or 20. God, that just blew my. What a smart ass. I'm sorry to end the show this way, but my God, Paul, did I really have to hear from that guy? Well. Have a good evening, my friend. I'll call you tomorrow.
0: Yeah, usually Gino has some point, but he had none tonight. Gary is up next in Wyoming. Hello, Gary.
28: Hello, Paul. I want to say something about Kiffin as far as, you know, it's interesting that he brought up possibly bringing kids in and putting a cap on freshmen. I don't hear of any cap on coaches. And what I'd like to say, Paul, is I hope the narrative that you bring up more and more is about coaches and the amount of money that they are making. It's, you can't blame the kids. I mean, you, to me, I don't think you can, because they've got a good point as far as what, if it's a team concept and we're all in this together. I, even to go so far as to say, there are coaches in the NFL that came back and are now coaching in college football. I'm just glad I got a chance to talk with you for a minute and say that.
0: Well, Gary, thank you for calling. Appreciate it. You be well. How about Davis, who is up next? Hello, Davis.
5: Keith/D Fathers, the LSU Ole Miss game so mammoth that if we have a holy roller like play, could the officials be too scared to overturn the winning touchdown?
0: I think so. Stumpy is up next in Georgia. Hey, Stumpy, go right ahead.
6: I'll make it quick. Paul, if your leaders, if your most talented players on your team aren't leaders, you're going to have a bad locker room. And I think coaches are going to run into that this year.
0: Well, yeah, I mean, it's hard enough to get chemistry when they've been there a while. How about when they're showing up today?
6: Yeah, I agree, Paul. And, you know, I look back at Cignetti and, you know, whether they agree with him or not, I think he has some talented players that he brought in that were great leaders, and that's why they won last year.
0: Well, and not only that, Stumpy, he was able, and I think that first year, which I think it was difficult to take them too seriously because they didn't play anyone, but they found some cohesion. He went out and got a better quarterback, and we saw the result. That's always great. But he has enormous talent on his team this year. It's a matter of whether he can string it together. We'll leave it there.

0: Here's the deal. 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
9: Gabriel rolls out, throws right, caught by Floria. He's at the 5. Floria dives for the pylon. Luke Floria's got another touchdown.
8: The Braves look to bring out the Bruins against the Dodgers.
14: First pitch, crush. Deep right field. Some thrust on this baby. Into the chop house.
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24: But we do know who the 8 teams are that are advancing to postseason. Williams. Yeah. Williams, that's a dagger.
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5: 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The final week of the NFL preseason, teams setting their rosters intact. Major League Baseball getting down to the nitty-gritty as the month of August comes to a close this weekend. Plus, some action in the WNBA as they are in their final week of the regular season, looking ahead towards the postseason. But we begin tonight in the NFL preseason, and another opportunity for Fernando Mendoza, the top overall pick of the Las Vegas Raiders, taking the field for Las Vegas. San Francisco in Vegas to take on the Raiders. And Fernando Mendoza, as he took the field in the first quarter, still continues to struggle as he figures things out at the pro level on Raider Nation Radio, 920 AM.
27: Trey Tucker to the right. Fernando's going to throw again. He's going to attack down the middle.
28: Oh.
27: Intercepted by the 49ers on a deflection. On a deflection, ball was on the hands of Naylor. It was deflected along the way. Berthune with the interception, and the Raiders go out here. That was a tip ball.
5: Tatum Bethune with the interception there. Vegas up 6-0 in the game. Fernando Mendoza finished the game 7-14, 57 yards with that interception. Was also sacked twice, losing 20 yards on the play. Eddie Pinheiro with 6 field goals in the game, including the go-ahead score with a minute 51 left in the game. Mac Jones would go 1-for-5 for 7 yards and his 2 drives. Adrian Martinez for the Niners, 12-21, 130 yards, no touchdowns, no interceptions. And it was the 49ers walking away with an 18-12 victory over the Raiders on Thursday. Meanwhile, Kirk Cousins, 8 of 11, 51 yards in the game, leading the Raiders to score on both of his drives. Raiders head coach Clint Kubiak with his thoughts on Fernando Mendoza's performance in the final preseason game.
29: Overall, offensively, we didn't score at all, so we didn't help the team get victories. You know, I think, he has a pick, but I think it was a drop ball. You know, we have a couple sacks, so plenty that I can do better for him as well.
5: More from Kubiak on Mendoza, and he was asked if this preseason could potentially be a blessing in disguise for Fernando Mendoza.
29: Yeah, it is. It is. It's his reps. It's learning from Kirk's reps, from Aiden's reps. You know, very valuable for him to get all those reps. You know, I wish he

0: under fire and, you know, being forged like that. So when you're able to play under that duress, that's when you're able to elevate your game, and I think it's a good experience.
1: Meanwhile, ESPN NFL analyst Louis Riddick on the 11 p.m. SportsCenter on Thursday gave his thoughts on Clint Kubiak being patient with Fernando Mendoza this season.
2: When you're looking at Fernando, I mean, look, right now, when he comes in there, you can tell he's trying to go ahead and see just how far can I push it? What are my limits here? Especially throwing the football over the middle, trying to layer the ball over the second level. It gets him into trouble sometimes. I'm sure Coach Kubiak is encouraging him, go ahead and test your limits. Find out what this game is all about. I know that Coach Kubiak isn't talking to the offensive line saying, hey, look, let our number one overall pick get hit in the back. But look, it's a learning process, but they'll be patient with it.
1: For both teams, they'll start week one. 49ers will take on the Rams in Australia. That'll be on Thursday, September the 10th, and the Raiders will open their season against the Dolphins on September the 13th. Also on the NFL preseason slate on Thursday, the Patriots taking on the Browns. No Shedeur Sanders, no Deshaun Watson for Cleveland. Watson, of course, was named the starter this week, so kind of surprising a few people in the NFL media circle. So Dylan Gabriel, with neither Sanders or Watson getting the start, Gabriel would get a majority of the snaps for Cleveland, and he was looking good for the Browns. Pick up the action in the first quarter as the Browns look at a score for the first time on ESPN Cleveland.
3: It's going to be Sanders staying in there from the six. Play fake to him. Gabriel rolls out, throws right, caught by Floria. He's at the five. Floria dives for the pylon. Luke Floria's got another touchdown. He had one last week. The kid from Metter's got another.
1: A 6-0 lead for Cleveland at that point. More from the Browns. This time it's Gabriel launching it already with the lead, picking up his third touchdown pass of the game on 850 ESPN Cleveland.
3: Third and goal. Throw to the flat. Caught by Marshall. Breaks the tackle. And a touchdown. Amani Marshall. 7-yard touchdown from Dylan Gabriel, who's now thrown three tonight. And the Browns lead 26-10.
1: So an excellent first half there for the Browns. Three touchdown passes for Gabriel. Finished 12 of 15 for 186 yards and those three scores. For New England, Baron Morton, 18 of 28, 123 yards and two picks. The seventh round pick out of Texas Tech with a majority of the snaps for the Patriots. It was the Browns knocking off New England 37-13. Let's hear from Cleveland head coach Todd Monken on Dylan Gabriel's performance.
4: Well, that's great for him. I mean, I know it's been hard. I mean, let's be real about it, you know. He's a prideful guy. He's had a lot of success in his career, and all he does is prepare. That's all he does. Come to work every day, prepares like a pro. You can see he can really operate. I mean, he gets it. He gets what we want to do. He has a certain confidence about him when he takes the field. So, really happy for him.
1: More from Monken on if they think they could potentially keep four quarterbacks on the roster.
4: That's why we played both of them, right? That's why we played them, to try and help us a little bit in terms of where we're at from a roster standpoint. So we got a lot to talk about, because I thought they both did some really good things. I really think the way they played was how I thought they'd play, right? Dylan really within himself, very poised. And then Talen was going to have some splash plays, some plays where you get him on the perimeter and use his athleticism as you keep working to refine his throwing ability. Not throwing, but his passing, right? So, again, it was fun to watch him play, but just like every position, you know, we're going to have to cut it down. That's just, we can't keep everybody.
1: As for Gabriel himself, he was asked if this training camp has been a little frustrating for him.
5: I don't think frustrating is the word. I think challenging is. It's interesting, you know, as somebody who just comes to work every day and tries to put one foot in front of the other, maximize what you get. That's all I've tried to do. And I think really going back into like spring OTAs, mandatory minicamp, you know, I really flipped the switch for me with Danny Breyer, kind of just looking at how my reps go. And like some days it'll be three, sometimes it'll be eight. Of course, you love to count them, but I say that because when I look at the end of the week, you know, it is like 20, 25 reps. And we try to say it as like a half of a game. And, you know, I appreciate Danny because, you know, that mindset helped me.
1: Again, Dylan Gabriel looking to make the Cleveland roster. Again, finishing 12 of 15, 186 yards and three touchdowns in the Browns' 37-13 win over the New England Patriots. Switching gears to Major League Baseball on Thursday, Dodgers in Atlanta to face the Braves. Atlanta with a 4-1 record against the Dodgers this season, best of any NL team against the Dodgers, looking for a fifth straight win against the Dodger Blue. Chris Sale on the bump for the Braves, third in all of baseball in ERA, but does have a loss in his last three.

0: starts. Dodgers, meanwhile, looking to avoid the sweep. We'll go to the bottom of the first inning. Drake Baldwin at the plate. First pitch he sees on 680 The Fan.
1: First pitch crushed. Deep right field. Some thrust on this baby into the chop house. 1-0 Braves as Drake just pounded that thing into the chop house. First pitch he saw and he put the barrel right on it.
0: So Baldwin with the leadoff home run there, and that would be all Chris Sale would need. He would be cruising through this one already with 10 strikeouts in the game. Moves to the ninth inning, looking to seal the deal on the L.A. Dodgers, looking for strikeout number 11.
1: Sale, set of the belt. 0-2. Got him swinging. Strike three. A performance for the ages for Chris Sale. A 1-0 shutout. Sale goes the distance, and the Braves sweep the Dodgers.
0: Baldwin's home run, the only run of the game. Sale with 11 strikeouts in a complete game shutout, his fourth career shutout, his first since 2019 when he was a member of the Red Sox. Five hits allowed, 11 Ks, his 17th career complete game, second among active players at 37 years, 150 days old. He's the oldest Braves player with a shutout since John Smoltz did it a few days shy of his 39th birthday. Here's Chris Sale on Braves Vision.
2: Well, Chris, short bullpen against the Dodgers, playoff atmosphere. Did you tell the boys before the game that a CG shutout was on the way?
3: No. Yeah, it's too crazy of a game to be calling shots like that. Anytime I take the ball, I pride myself in going deep into games. Those guys have been working their butts off all year, man. Anytime you can give them a day off, it's awesome. So, just thankful.
2: You threw a pitch over 100 miles per hour for the first time in 8 years. How?
3: With my arm. The adrenaline, this atmosphere was unbelievable. I guess it's that.
2: You've accomplished so much in your career, but to have a night like tonight with your family in the stands, against this team, in this environment, and knowing your boys are going to remember that the rest of their lives, how special is that?
3: No, it's special. Today was a tough day for us. We lost a really close family friend, Ashley Foss. My heart goes out to the Foss family. She watched all these games. She was a huge Braves fan. She's 42 years old, man, just like family. So, that's why at the end of the game I looked up. I knew I had someone looking over me tonight. So, just thankful, honestly.
2: Well, Chris, you could not have honored her in a better fashion. Congratulations.
3: Thank you.
0: It's a big win for the Braves, a 1-0 win by a team that scored on a home run. It's the first win, 1-0 win by a team that scored on a home run on the first pitch seen since the 2013 Diamondbacks did it against the Marlins. Meanwhile, Yamamoto with the loss for the Dodgers, 6 3rd innings, allowing 4 hits and 1 earned run and 8 strikeouts in the game as the Dodgers get swept by Atlanta. Meanwhile, the Brewers with 82 wins take it on the Mets in Queens. They're on 100-win pace if they can get a victory. That would be a franchise record in wins. Already 2-0 Milwaukee as we go to the top of the second inning. Jackson Churio with a man on 620 WTMJ.
4: First pitch to Churio, a fly ball to right, deep. Back goes Binge, track wall gone. 2-run home run for Jackson Churio, and the Brewers lead it 4-0.
0: 4-0 lead after two. Brewers would tack on another run in the fifth to make it 5-0. Mets would add single runs in the bottom of the fifth inning, but then more from the Brewers offense. We go to the top of the eighth inning. Jackson Churio again with a man on.
4: Curry looks in. The 2-2 pitch. And a fly ball to left. Back on it is Robert at the track wall. Gone. Jackson Churio with his second homer of the night. It's a 2-run shot. And the Brewers with an 8-2 lead here in Queens.
0: Second homer of the day for Churio. Brewers beat the Mets 8-2. Churio with his third multi-homer game of the season. Jacob Mizorowski with the win. 6 innings, 2 hits, 2 earned, and 6 strikeouts. Brewers have now won 4 straight series, tying their longest streak of the season. Meanwhile, Yankees taking on the Astros. The Yankees have won 7 of their last 9 games, entering play 2.5 games ahead of the Red Sox for the top wildcard spot of the American League. Astros entered Thursday, leading the Texas Rangers by a half game for first place in the American League West, despite the fact that they were a game under 500, a 41% chance to win the AL West, according to ESPN Analytics, the highest of any team in the division. Let's get the action going in the top of the sixth inning. Astros up 1-0. Christian Walker with a man on KBME 790 AM.
5: The 1-0 breaking ball, and that's hit in the air, right center, fairly deep. Going back on it is Jones onto the warning track, and it's gone! Just over the fence for Christian Walker, a two-run shot, and it's 3-0 Astros.
0: Astros with a 3-0 lead. Yankees would get a sac fly from Cody Bellinger in the sixth to make it 3-1, but then Jeremy Peña comes up in the seventh to get that run back.
6: Here's the 1-1. That's driven left field. That's got distance, and it's gone. A shot by Peña, and it's 4-1. A no-doubter right off the bat.
0: Solo home run there from Jeremy Peña, making it a 4-1 lead. It's now 5-1 Astros. Astros beat the Yankees 5-1, hanging on to first place in the American League West. 4-2 in their last six road games, now back to 500. It's only the third loss in the last 10 games for New York. Now two games up on Boston for the first wild card spot. Former Astro Gerrit Cole, six innings, six hits, three earned, a walk, and five strikeouts, falling to 7-7 on the season. SportsCenter All Night, ESPN Radio, and the ESPN app. First round of the PGA Championship got underway on Thursday. We'll get an update there, plus some action from the WNBA hardwood. Stick around. 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
15: Here is our weather in Middle Tennessee. Friday will be sunny with a high near 90 and a light north-northwest wind becoming north-northeast at 5 to 10 miles per hour in the afternoon. Friday night is mostly clear with a low around 68. Saturday brings sunny skies and a high near 93 with a calm wind turning east-northeast. Saturday night is mostly clear with a low around 70. 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
0: 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The opening round of the PGA Championship took place on Thursday at Eastlake Golf Club in Atlanta, and it was a nice debut at the Tour Championship by Minwoo Lee. He shot an 8 under 62 for the lead after round one, a score that matches his career low on the tour. He has a two-shot lead going into Friday's round two. Lee's been near the top of the leaderboard this season on tour, finishing in second at Pebble Beach and the Scottish Open. But just as the FedEx Cup playoffs have begun, Lee hasn't had his best stuff as of late. He addressed that in the press conference after round one.
19: Very average 2 weeks, last 2 weeks. It was probably the saddest I've been on the golf course, which is not good. You know, we're really lucky to be out here and play some good golf to get into the playoffs, and it just felt so hard, and it just got to a point where I was looking at what's in the bags of everyone else's and trying to find out what to do, and ended up changing shafts before the week, and on the Tuesday, and you know, it's even my team was very hesitant about it, but the results were really good when I did practice with it, and it was nice to hit shots that I saw out there, and it was really good.
0: Minwoo Lee in his press conference after shooting a first round 8 under 62 for the lead. Still plenty of time and room for the leaderboard to change. Colin Morikawa two strokes back, as is Victor Hovland. They're at 6 under par. Ryan Fox hit an eagle to get back on track after he hit a couple of bogeys on his first two holes, added six more birdies to finish at 4 under par. Rory McIlroy had his struggles but is in the mix at 2 under. Switching gears to the WNBA, Valkyries taking on the Liberty. Golden State in New York for this one. Valkyries 27-11 on the season, a 79% chance to earn a top two seed, which would give them home court through the semifinals, an 8-2 record this month. 2-0 against the Liberty this season. New York 10-3 in their last 13 games since July the 10th. The third best record in the W in that span. We'll get into the fourth quarter where Golden State pulling away, hitting big shots from downtown.
20: But we do know who the eight teams are that are advancing the postseason. Williams. Gabby Williams. That's a dagger.
0: Gabby Williams hitting from downtown. Valkyries win it 79-60. It's their third straight game holding opponents under 70 points. They won all three meetings this season against the New York Liberty. Meanwhile, the Mystics taking on the Mercury. Mystics having a decent season at 23-15. Mercury have struggled out to just 13-25. The Mystics entered the day two games behind the Atlanta Dream for fourth place. The top four teams, remember, in the WNBA get home court advantage for the first round of the playoffs. The Mystics at 23-15, the second most wins in franchise history. And Phoenix has had their struggles. Melissa Thomas, 12 double-doubles this season, four in her last five games, has 117 career double-doubles, eighth most in league history. Let's get to this one. Mystics and the Mercury in the fourth quarter. Georgia Amore hitting from downtown.
21: Six run, Amore. Oh, what more can she do?
22: What a great shot
21: to Amore.
22: Great extra pass by Citron as well. Hitting the hot player.
21: She's got the last 8 points for the Mystics.
0: That put the Mystics up by five. They'd finish the deal with a 7-point victory, 80-73 over the Mercury. It's the Mystics' 17th win by single digits this season, most in the WNBA. Amore with a career-high 25 points in the game, including hitting six threes from downtown. Previous career high was 14 points, so another big win for the Mystics. Switching gears back to Major League Baseball, the Diamondbacks taking on the Giants. The D-backs a game behind the Padres for the third wild card spot in the National League. Arizona listed as a 41% chance to reach the postseason, according to FanGraphs. Let's get to the action here. Bottom of the first inning, Drew Gilbert at the plate for the Giants on KNBR.
23: The pitch on the way.
1: swinging. There's a drive out into deep right center field. Way back there, and goodbye! Over the 25-foot high wall, adjacent to the 415 marker, and it is 1-0. Giants, a leadoff homer for Gilbert.
0: So Gilbert leads things off with a home run for the Giants. They keep the offense pouring on. We'll go to the bottom of the eighth inning. Jonah Cox at the plate looking to drive in another run with the Giants already up 3-1.
1: Now Cox hits a pop fly into shallow center. And coming down the line is Devers, and the ball falls in. Base hit, and Devers will score. 4-1 Giants.
0: 4-1 Giants at that point. The Giants would go on to beat the Diamondbacks by a final of 6-1. Diamondbacks now fall a game and a half behind the Padres for the third wild card spot. They've lost back-to-back games against the Giants after starting 8-0 against them this season. Giants now 7-0 in the month of August when allowing one or fewer runs. They were Major League worst 1-16 when allowing two or more. Drew Gilbert had the leadoff home run, the first of his career, hitting .385 with three home runs, eight runs batted in, and seven career starts from the leadoff spot. Orioles taking on the Cardinals, bottom of the second inning, no score. Blaze Jordan with two men on the Cardinals radio network.
2: A swing, and that's a high fly ball. That's hit deep to center field. It might go. It's a goner. Three-run homer for Blaze Jordan, and the long ball for Jordan is third of the year.
0: Blaze Jordan with the home run there. More from the Cardinals as we go to the bottom of the fourth with a man on, Ramon Urias at the plate.
3: And some never make it out of the minor league.
23: Some never make it. That's right. 3-2 pitch is hit hard to left center field. He got that one pretty well. That's back to the track, and it is gone. A big fly for Ramon Urias. Just snuck over the wall in left center field, and now a two-run homer two innings later for Urias.
0: Urias with the home run to make it 5-0 in the fourth. It ended up being a lot closer than that. 7-5, the final, ends up snapping a Cardinals five-game losing streak. Jordan with the home run and three RBIs. His first career home run at Busch Stadium, exited the game in the eighth inning after a collision with Gunnar Henderson, but a 7-5 win for the Cardinals. Back with more here on SportsCenter All Night, ESPN Radio, and the ESPN app.
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1: Performance for the ages for Chris Sale. A 1-0 shutout. Sale goes the distance, and the Braves sweep the Dodgers.
2: First complete game shutout for Chris Sale since 2019 when he was with the Red Sox. Finished 5 hits allowed and those 11 strikeouts. It was his 17th career complete game, second among active players, only behind Justin Verlander. At 37 years and 150 days old, he's the oldest Braves player with a shutout since John Smoltz did it a few days shy of his 39th birthday. NFL preseason, 49ers taking on the Raiders. Last preseason game for both teams. Last opportunity to see Fernando Mendoza on the field, as he will be the backup to start the season to Kirk Cousins. Mendoza with some more struggles in the preseason. Pick up the action in the first quarter on Raider Nation, 9:20 a.m.
3: Trey Tucker to the right. Fernando's going to throw again. He's going to attack down the middle.
4: Oh.
3: Intercepted by the 49ers on a deflection. On a deflection, ball was on the hands of Naylor. It was deflected along the way. Berthune with the interception, and the Raiders go out here. That was a tip ball.
2: A tip ball there. Eddie Pinheiro with 6 field goals in the game, including the go-ahead score with a minute 51 left as the 49ers knocked off the Raiders. We'll hear from Clint Kubiak on his thoughts on Mendoza's final preseason performance.
5: Overall, offensively, we didn't score at all, so we didn't help the team get victories. You know, I think, he has a pick, but I think it was a drop ball. You know, we have a couple sacks, so plenty that I can do better for him as well.
2: As for the thoughts on Mendoza's performance this preseason and if the Raiders are making the right moves, Louis Riddick, ESPN NFL analyst on SportsCenter, said the Raiders are indeed making the right move by starting Kirk Cousins this season.
6: It's kind of how they have to go. I mean, look, in the 2 times that we've seen Kirk so far this preseason, what has he looked like? He's looked like a veteran who's playing in the preseason, who looks very efficient, very comfortable in an offense that he basically grew up in the NFL. So, and I think this was Tom Brady's plan all along, was to go ahead and start him. And I think his play will dictate how long he stays in there. And as far as the starting role is concerned, the team's progression will dictate how long he stays in there.
2: That was Louis Riddick on SportsCenter. Meanwhile, Q Myers, game night host on Game Night on ESPN Radio, gave his thoughts on Fernando Mendoza's performance against the Niners.
7: They had him out there with the first team offensive line for a drive, and then the second team offensive line came in, and they just didn't do very much. They didn't do very much to protect him and give him an opportunity. So this was probably the worst performance from him, but I wouldn't put it on him, if that makes sense. I would more look at it like, hey, there wasn't a lot of, you know, good going on around him that really supported him tonight. So it was one of those that, it's a learning experience for sure. Every time he goes out there, it's a learning experience, and I think that he'll take a lot from this when he goes back and looks at the film.
2: Niners again with an 18-12 victory over the Raiders in the final preseason game for both San Francisco and Las Vegas. SportsCenter all night, ESPN Radio, and the ESPN app. Still more from the NFL preseason as the Steelers were in Buffalo to take on the Bills. And we'll pick up the action in the first quarter. Pittsburgh looking to get on top, trailing 3-0, as Will Howard is under center for the Steelers and throws this one to put the Steelers on top on WDVE 102.5 FM.
8: Howard under center, throws out to the right. It's Bernard. Bernard, a stiff arm, evades a tackler, and Jeremy Bernard is in for a touchdown. Pittsburgh Steelers, 1 play, 13 yards, and the Steelers are on the board.
2: Steelers on the board, taking a 7-3 lead at that point. They go into halftime, though, with a 14-10 lead over Buffalo. We'll go into the fourth quarter now, and this time, Pittsburgh getting on the scoreboard via special teams.
8: Tillman's going to have to get rid of this quickly. Gets a snap, one step, bangs it away. High spiraling kick. Wiegand steps forward at the 45-yard line. He's got it. Starts to the right, looking, tries to get to the edge. Breaks out of a tackle, cuts back to the left. Now he's got room. Wiegand crosses the 40, the 30, makes a move around the punter, down the left sideline. Touchdown, Caden Wiegand in for the Pittsburgh Steelers score.
2: That put the Steelers up 27-17 on Buffalo. But back come the Bills as we go into the fourth quarter as Ian Wheeler punches it in here for the Bills.
4: Play clock down to 8. Here's the snap. Hand off to Wheeler. Dances in the hole and then bursts to the end zone for the touchdown. It's a 2-yard touchdown run for Ian Wheeler.
2: But they would need a 2-point conversion, still trailing 27-26. And they elect to go for the win with a minute 6 remaining on the clock.
4: Coming in motion, Van Sumer in the fullback. Here's the snap. Bouchel back to pass. World of pressure coming. Fires and it's caught in the end zone by Pettis for the 2-point conversion. And for the first time tonight, the Bills have the lead with 1:06 left.
2: Tables breaking everywhere. 28-27, the final. Coming back and getting the 2-point conversion when they needed it. Bills with their first undefeated preseason since 2021. Shane Bouchel, 26 of 38, 196 yards passing, expected to be third on the depth chart. Pittsburgh head coach Mike McCarthy on if he feels he's got 4 quarterbacks who've earned a roster spot.
9: I mean, I think that's a very accurate evaluation on your part. Yeah. Yeah, I feel good about the quarterback room. I've been saying it for quite some time. They've showed it on the field. You know, we got 2 veterans that we can win with, and we got 2 young guys that we're real excited about their future.
2: That was Mike McCarthy. Meanwhile, Pittsburgh quarterback Drew Aller on the Steelers' possibility of carrying 4 quarterbacks.
10: I'm really looking forward to it because it's a fun quarterback room to be a part of. I'm learning a ton about football, but just the conversations that we have, whether it's away from the meeting room or out on the practice field that really don't have anything to do with football, are honestly some of the most fun conversations we have. So that's the part I'm looking forward to, just continuing to build all the personal relationships that I have with those guys, because those guys have been great to me. Like Mason was great out there for me today. On the sideline, just helping me out with stuff, giving me reminders and just tips and pointers out there when I was out there early in the drive again. So that group has been great for me, and I'm excited just to help them out in any way I can now.
2: Meanwhile, Joey Porter Jr. is ending the 4th and final year of his rookie contract this season, scheduled to be an unrestricted free agent coming up in March. Obviously, wants a new contract. Things have not been going well. There have been some rumors on whether or not he could be traded from Pittsburgh. Brooke Pryor, ESPN NFL Nation, Pittsburgh Steelers reporter on SportsCenter on Thursday, gave the latest on the Steelers and Joey Porter Jr.
11: This morning, the Steelers restructured DK Metcalf's contract, freeing up $18 million in cap space for this season. But I'm told that's just to give the team some cushion going into the year, and it does not mean that a contract extension with Joey Porter Jr. is imminent. The two sides have been at an impasse. That's what Mike McCarthy said earlier this week. Porter Jr. remains on PUP. He has not practiced since aggravating a back injury during mobility workouts on the first day of training camp. Now, I was told last week that there hadn't been any real meaningful progress, and as far as trade buzz around the cornerback, that the Steelers had neither made nor received any calls on Porter. But look, Sunday is cut down day. At 6 p.m., something has to happen with Joey, because if he remains on PUP after that, then he has to miss the first 4 weeks of the season. That's not something the Steelers want to do.
2: So still a lot of questions on the future of Joey Porter Jr. with the Pittsburgh Steelers. More from the NFL preseason. 2 teams who call SoFi Stadium home squaring off as the Rams took on the Chargers. Rams going for an undefeated preseason in the first quarter. The Chargers looking to take the lead on the Rams as Justin Herbert throws it out there to Quentin Johnson.
12: Herbert, play action, climbs the pocket, takes a shot downfield, wide open. Quentin Johnson caught, touchdown, Chargers. 65 yards. Quentin Johnson from Justin Herbert. That makes you feel a little bit better.
2: On Alt 98.7 Los Angeles, but back come the Rams. Ty Simpson at quarterback for the Rams, and he airs it out to Brennan Presley.
13: Pressure coming his direction. Ty Simpson showcasing his wheels as he looks to the end zone. Lighten it up. It's Brennan Presley. What a play.
2: For the touchdown, 710 ESPN LA on the call. Rams beat the Chargers 20-18. Justin Herbert, 2 of 3, 74 yards, and the touchdown, which you heard. He did have a fumble as well, lost in the 2 series he played. Meanwhile, Ty Simpson, 18-23, 119 yards and a touchdown, the number 13 pick in this past April's draft. Played the entire first half for the LA Rams. Week one games for each team. The Rams will take on the 49ers in Australia on September the 10th. Meanwhile, the Chargers will face the Cardinals on September the 13th. We'll switch gears to college football. Kirk Herbstreit on the Pat McAfee Show on Thursday gave his thoughts on some lingering topics around the college football season as it gets underway this week. In fact, a lot of FCS games were taking place on Thursday, and he thinks that this is a pretty wide open year with a lot of teams with a chance to win the national championship.
14: There's more big names and quarterbacks, more big names at every position. They're coming back this year than I can remember in a long, long time. And the cool thing is about this NIL and the portal is everybody's in the mix. A bunch of teams, 15, 16 teams that have a shot to make a run. You know, whether you're going through the SEC, going through the Big Ten, the Big 12, ACC, the group of six, whoever it is, everyone feels like they can throw their hat in the ring. And 5 years ago, and any time before that, if people were asking us and putting odds up, it would have been Ohio State, Alabama, Georgia, and Clemson, and everybody else. And now we've got everybody thinking that they've got a shot. And I think that's one of the cool things that we've gotten out of this. Instead of Ohio State and Alabama and Georgia stacking all these five stars, those guys are other places now.
2: So Herbie thinks there's depth all around college football, but what about the Big Ten?
14: I think the Big Ten, again, once again this year, is really, really deep. Not just Ohio State, Oregon, and Indiana, but you go through the entire Big Ten. SC, I think, is coming. I think Lincoln Riley has got a quarterback. They got better skill. Even though they lose some receivers to the NFL, I still think they've got some great skill. They've recruited well. Michigan's kind of a wild card with Bryce Underwood. Don't really know with Kyle Whittingham what to expect. They could be a 10-win team. They could be a 7- or 8-win team. It just depends really on Bryce and how he kind of adjusts to this new scheme and how they're going to be able to take advantage of not just his arm, but his legs, because that's really who Utah has been when they really were humming. They had a quarterback who's more of a dual threat guy. So are they going to turn him loose? But look at this, Penn State, Washington, Iowa. I think Iowa's another 8-9 win team.
2: Oh.
14: Wisconsin and Nebraska should be better. Illinois. I mean, look at the depth of that conference. It's scary.
2: So he's got teams named all over the place in both of those clips, but who does he have winning the national championship? Well, Pat McAfee certainly asked him about that on the show.
14: I've got Notre Dame playing Indiana in the national championship. How crazy would that be in your state if that happens? Oh. I got Notre Dame winning it all over Indiana in a national championship. I got Ohio State and Georgia both getting into the playoff, but in the Final Four. Mm-hmm. But I got Notre Dame and Indiana advancing. They got three games, and they don't have a conference championship game. I mean, they're going to walk at least into the playoff. I'm all in on Notre Dame this year. I think this is the year that they've recruited well. They've got some experience at receiver. There's Leonard Moore. I mean, this is a very talented team, and I think they got a bit of a chip on their shoulder from what happened to him a year ago.
2: Kirk Herbstreit on the Pat McAfee Show on Thursday. More some college football commentary. Adam Rittenberg, ESPN college football writer on Unsportsmanlike Thursday, said Indiana, despite being the defending champion, still feeling a little bit disrespected.
15: It's a logo thing, guys. It's hard for people to look at Indiana as an annual national championship contender because they're Indiana. If you look at the roster and what they have coming back on the offensive line, on the defensive line, should be one of the best defensive lines in the country. They had a couple of guys who were part of that 2022 class who were injured, not part of the NFL. As long as they get their TROs, they're going to be back to help this already very strong defensive line. And then Josh Hoover, there's obviously a lot of attention on him. He's not Fernando Mendoza. He doesn't look like Fernando, probably won't play exactly like Fernando, but a very productive player with a lot of experience under his belt. So you want to bet against Kurt Cignetti, given what he's done the first two seasons? You know, best of luck to you.
2: One other note, as Lincoln Riley, USC football head coach, joined Amber and Ian on ESPN Radio, the ACC passed a resolution Thursday banning professionals from returning to college football and as well as men's and women's basketball, joining the other Power Four conference and setting forth that example of eligibility enforcement. Lincoln Riley was asked about NFL players potentially returning to college football and why he may or may not be against that.
16: Yeah, the 5-for-5 is great. It eliminates a lot of the tough decisions that you had before about do you play a guy or try to save his red shirts. That part's great. The professional roster thing is insane. I mean, once you become a professional, like, you're not an amateur anymore. Like, it's real simple. So I'm proud of our league, the Big Ten, for stepping up and really setting the tone in terms of just saying that's not going to happen here. And it was definitely the right move for college football.
2: Lincoln Riley, USC head football coach on Amber and Ian. Still more to come. 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
1: 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A lot of action on Thursday as we get near the end of the WNBA season. Baseball pennant races continue to heat up, and we, of course, are in the final week of the NFL preseason. Let's take a listen to some of the best plays from Thursday with our top sound.
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1: Dylan Gabriel shines bright for the Cleveland Browns in their win over the New England Patriots. 850 ESPN Cleveland on the call.
3: Third and goal. Throw to the flag. Caught by Marshall. Breaks the tackle. And a touchdown. Amani Marshall. 7-yard touchdown from Dylan Gabriel, who's now thrown three tonight. And the Browns lead 26-10.
0: Number three.
1: Valkyries all-star Gabby Williams shoots the dagger three from downtown as Golden State takes care of the Liberty. The sound on Amazon Prime Video.
4: But we do know who the eight teams are that are advancing to postseason. Williams. Gabby Williams. That's a dagger.
0: Number two.
1: Jackson Churio powers the Brewers to a series win over the Mets. The call on 620 WTMJ.
5: Curry looks in. The 2-2 pitch. And a fly ball to left. Back on it is Robert at the track wall. Gone! Jackson Churio with his second homer of the night. It's a two-run shot. And the Brewers with an 8-2 lead here in Queens.
0: Number one.
1: And in Atlanta, Chris Sale goes the distance as the Braves sweep the Dodgers. The call on 680 The Fan.
6: Sale, set of the belt. 0-2. Got him swinging. Strike three. A performance for the ages for Chris Sale. A 1-0 shutout. Sale goes the distance, and the Braves sweep the Dodgers.
1: That was our top sound. We continue rolling on here on SportsCenter All Night, ESPN Radio, and the ESPN app. More from the Major League Diamond. Rockies taking on the Nationals. Bottom of the fifth inning. Washington looking to extend their lead.
7: The 1-2 pitch. So he had a long drive right field. Back in this one, back to the warning track. This one is soaring, and it's going to go on out of here. Off the facing of the second deck for Dalen Lyle. He is homered again, and the Nationals lead it 4-1. That is Lyle's third homer of the series, his 18th of the year.
1: Lyle, you heard it there, 18th home run of the year in the fifth inning to make it a 4-1 lead for the Nationals. They'd go on to win it by a final of 7-1 and improve to 63-73 against the lowly Colorado Rockies, who fall to 52-82 on the year. Royals taking on the Blue Jays. And it was a lot of offense for Kansas City. Jack Caglione at the plate with a couple of men on, looking for more runs on the scoreboard with Kansas City already up 6-0.
8: Here's the pitch. And he swings and lines it down the right field line. That's down for a hit. Carter Jensen scores. Bobby being waved around. Here he comes as the throw goes into second. It's a two-run single down the right field line for Jack Caglione. He has driven in four tonight, and the Royals lead it 8-0.
1: So four RBIs for Caglione, a 96.5 The Fan, but Caglione was not done. Already up 11-2 were the Royals. We go to the top of the ninth inning, and Caglione adds a couple more.
8: Straw throws. Caglione blasts it down the right field line, heading for the upper deck. That ball's gone. Oh, it's a Canadian clout from Jack Caglione. He caps a five-hit game with a two-run homer.
1: 13-2, dominating win by the Royals over the Blue Jays. Caglione 5-for-6 in the game with a home run, a career-high 6 runs batted in, the fourth player in Royals history with a 5-hit, 5 RBI games, and at 23 years old, he's the youngest to do it. Blue Jays with the loss fall to 3.5 games behind final American League wildcard spot. In the NFL, Adam Schefter on the Pat McAfee Show on Thursday said, expect to have an answer as it relates to Aaron Donald.
9: These people know it's go time. Like, 2.5 weeks, time to start getting ready, which, again, makes me wonder what's going through the mind of one Aaron Donald right now as we get closer to the regular season. And the Rams kick off their season 2 weeks from tonight in Australia. against the 49ers.
1: Woo!
9: Like, I would think that he's probably getting close to making a decision at some point here. 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We're at the point now, like, you're coming back or you're not coming back. Does your body feel like it can handle it? Or does your body feel like it can't handle it? What are we doing here? One way or the other.
1: As of now, Donald's still retired. 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
5: Yeah, but you've got David Dennis Jr., Kimberly A. Martin, Courtney Cronin riding with you into the weekend. David, to peel back the curtain here a little
6: Let's not.
5: We'll put a bow on this very quickly, Kimberly, because I've got some things we've got to talk about. The Raiders had their preseason game, the final one, mercifully, yesterday. But if you ask Fernando Mendoza, he wants a couple more of these. That will not be happening. We've got to get into his final appearance of the preseason. We've got to get into the 53-man rosters that will be set on Sunday, and if we could see some quarterbacks on the move. But yesterday, David, there was an idea floated about this fart corner thing. And I absolutely cannot stand the idea of this. Kimberly was disgusted by it. Michelle was disgusted by
6: it. I'm disgusted by the name.
5: I am too.
6: Toots.
5: Okay, we'll call it that because I just don't. Toots. I'm with you. There's certain words that I don't like because it just doesn't sound good coming out of my mouth. But Pat came up with this idea that we should take an idea that was created by a teacher in Georgia, implemented into a windowless, not very spacious room in a studio in Bristol. And yes, that would happen. Oh, so I say we don't talk about this ever again and we act like this didn't happen. But everyone in Vegas East wants to make this.
6: And I love Pat is literally, he set it up by saying, as a former middle schooler, bro, you still act like you're in middle school. What are we doing?
13: Yeah, we also all are quite literally former middle schoolers.
26: Correct. So
13: there's that. I think
6: correct.
13: It's interesting considering Pat, last time I was on, took a 10-minute break in the middle of the show.
6: Oh, yes.
13: To leave the room and go handle some business.
26: Do you want me to do that in the corner of the room next time? Or what's?
13: I'm just saying. I just think that.
26: I feel like I handled that properly.
13: I just think I'm wondering if you're trying to soft launch some sort of situation in Bristol where you can handle this thing in the corner.
5: Well, the good thing is this is the last time we will ever be talking
6: about
5: this.
6: And last time I will be, my USL residency ends today. I cannot handle Pat Costello anymore.
13: You're quit.
5: You guys drove Kimberly to leave the show.
13: Yes.
5: Yeah, that's it. I mean, I can understand it. Kimberly, stand on business all you want because it's more than what they're doing in Vegas East right now. So, guys, you can continue on the conversation of the toot corner. We will not be continuing.
6: Hurry back, Michelle. We miss you guys.
5: 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So we're a couple days away from the initial 53-man rosters being set in the NFL. We had preseason games yesterday. We have them all throughout the next couple of days. And then week one is on the horizon. But before we get to week one, before we find out who are going to be some of the quarterbacks that are remaining in these quarterback battles, one currently, allegedly, sort of.

0: those five drives that we saw from Fernando Mendoza. We've seen the body of work throughout the preseason. Clint Kubiak has seen the body of work throughout the preseason. But if you ask the Raiders head coach, there's no reason just yet to name a starter. He said, I still don't think we need to name anybody. We have a lot to talk about at a lot of positions. So we want to watch the film and talk about everything as a staff. Kimberly, why is this man dragging this out further?
1: Just call it. Call it. Call it already. Listen, I completely agree. We all were in agreement. Fernando Mendoza, first pick in the draft. Okay. This, to me, this decision to take Fernando Mendoza or any quarterback in your top 10, first round, whatever, is about a 10-year decision. This is not just about the 2026 season. He needs time to get adjusted. I am of the belief that rookies, no matter how high they're drafted, should sit. That's what I believe. I know I'm in the minority. I'm sure David Dennis will jump on me and say that's like you get better by playing. I understand a lot of former players believe that. But you have Kirk Cousins there for a reason. Start the vet who has seen it all. Let the kid watch from the sidelines. Take those mental reps and then put him in. At some point, if Kirk Cousins falters, you've got the franchise guy right behind him to go. There's no need to bring the alarm as far as, Fernando Mendoza. What's wrong with him? Why is he struggling? Why is he throwing interceptions? He's a rookie. He's supposed to throw interceptions. And even in practice, I've heard KOC, Kevin O'Connell, the Vikings head coach, talk about, even in training camp practices, he encourages his rookies or young quarterbacks, all of his quarterbacks, throw those picks. We want to see that you can be aggressive in practice, because in those live reps and when the game comes, we want to know that you have the confidence to fit it in those tight windows. It is August, 29th, 28th, whatever it is. Like, give the kid time. It should be Kirk Cousins. And then we turn the page whenever Kirk doesn't play well. Do you guys agree with that?
2: I'm actually with you. You said I was going to jump on you. There's no jumping. Everything's fine. Nothing wrong with what you said. I think the only thing I would push back on is I don't think there's one hard and fast rule about what to do with the quarterback when they're coming into the league. I think it's a case-by-case basis. And in this case, I think that Mendoza should absolutely sit. You should probably put his preseason performance in the fart corner because it was not good.
1: And okay, enough. What?
0: We were leaving this in Thursday.
1: There's a fine jar.
0: Can we come to an agreement, guys? No more. No more.
2: I didn't get to say fart corner at all earlier this week. And I just want to say it one time.
1: First of all, the word is toot. That's what we're doing, guys. Toot. Thank you. Continue.
2: Oh, the toot table? We should put him at the toot table.
3: The toot triangle is what
2: the toot triangle.
3: Landed
2: there you go.
0: That's actually kind of a cute name.
2: There you go. We'll put him in the toot triangle.
4: So we just needed to rebrand, that's all.
2: Yeah, we'll put his preseason performance in the toot triangle. There we go. Just put it there because it was not good. But it's not, like Kimberly said, it's not supposed to be good. The guy, you knew what you were getting when you were getting Mendoza. It was a project. That's why you bring in Kirk Cousins in the situation. Tom Brady is given a lot of credit for being the guy who could sort of architect this whole situation, and it makes a ton of sense. There should be no world in which Fernando Mendoza starts this season. I was looking at the schedule. I was like, if the end of the season, if you run into like a team that's playing their reserves in week 17, maybe that, because they do play the Chiefs at the end of the season, play Tennessee towards the end. But after this, I'm like, just don't play him at all. You play him maybe next season, maybe halfway through next season.
1: Oh,
2: but this is sort of a thing where you slow roll.
0: Well, I like that you called him a project, because oftentimes the perception when somebody is the Heisman Trophy winner, is drafted number one overall, that they're ready to take the reins of whatever offense that they walk into. And most times those quarterbacks are going to bad teams. We saw it with Cam Ward last year. We saw it with Caleb Williams 2 years before that. Very similar situations where they walk into teams that were not good, and then the first year, not good. So the Raiders are trying to do the opposite of that. After a preseason performance from Fernando Mendoza in three games, saw him go 15-19 for 143 yards and two interceptions. Plenty to work on, plenty to take away from the preseason. Here's what Clint Kubiak, his head coach, had to say about his development going forward.
5: Yeah, I mean, he needs another three preseason games. You know, all those rookies do. And now that the season's starting, you know, that, you know, the practice reps get smaller, and that's just life. But us as coaches, we got to get him ready to play, keep developing him.

0: Well, fortunately for all of us, there are no more preseason games. So I know that Clint Kubiak wants to see Fernando Mendoza get some more reps. That's going to have to come in practice, Kimberly. Mm-hmm. And it's going to have to come behind the scenes. Now, they will see so much more than what we see in the preseason. Practices are open at this time of the year. But once things get closed, once they get into game plan mode week to week, they're going to have to evaluate this in a different manner, because they're going to be trying to get Kirk Cousins ready for week one and then onward until whenever they want to make the switch. And for Fernando Mendoza, given what you saw in the preseason, and I know that we're all in agreement, he should sit for as long as possible. What would tell you that he's ready? What would you need to see in order to know this guy's actually ready at this moment to make the switch with Kirk Cousins, whenever that is, week 10, week 12, week 17?
1: What do you need to see? I get, for me, it is just, again, a level of comfort when you're out there on the field. Obviously, he's going to be in practice, right? So you want to make sure that he knows exactly where he's supposed to go with the ball. Like his feet, like he doesn't have happy feet, that he's not rushing into throws, that he's not, when he's under duress, he's not thinking, he's not, I don't know, overthinking and complicating a situation, right? That said, that's also going to happen. I think as the, whenever I'm on ESPN programming, I feel like whether it's First Take or Get Up or Unsportsmanlike, I feel as a national football reporter, I try to bring a level of common sense and voice of reason to everything. So I feel like what, and I think reporters are guilty of this and fans are guilty of this, the overreaction to every missed throw, errant throw, or touchdown. You know, I think there's an overreaction to a lot of these things. And when people want to see a finished product right away, I think that makes people think, well, I don't know, do the Raiders mess up? Should they have not have? What are we doing? And I think it's okay. Like, he's going to, you want to give him time to sit and watch. But as soon as he gets out there, whenever that is, whether that's the end of this, I would expect to see him, David, this season. If he doesn't play, if somebody told me today, we will not see Fernando Mendoza on the field in 2026, 2027, I would say, wow, Kirk Cousins balled out? That's crazy. Okay. That's the only thing that would keep him on the bench. I don't see for 17 games Kirk Cousins having this like electric season. If I'm wrong, forgive me in advance, Kirk. But I think at some point we're going to see Fernando. And when he does, like, y'all got to relax. Like, in Vegas and elsewhere, like, relax. Like, he's going to mess up, and that is okay. It's just when he messes up, if he throws a pick six on the first drive or an interception, does he bounce back and, you know, goes for the check down or makes good plays on the next drive? Like, you want to see him learning from his mistakes and not making the same mistakes over again, David. Mm-hmm.
2: Yeah, I just don't see this dude starting at all this season, because I mean there takes a level of discipline to have a quarterback like this that needs work, and you need to help build confidence and skills and all that stuff. And Kubiak, if you want more preseason games, good luck. I mean, like, the good thing is you get to play him next year in the preseason and then see what you got then. Like, that I would take it even a step further. Kirk Cousins even went down with an injury at some point in this season, I would still play the third string quarterback over Mendoza. I just think that, and this is not an indictment of him, this is just the process. The process is, guys like him, you need to watch the games. And we've seen how many quarterbacks that, I mean, Mendoza is a mentally tough guy, it seems, a guy who does seem to bounce back. But how many quarterbacks' whole careers get derailed because they get thrown out there too early, cough, cough, Anthony Richardson, and they, you know, their whole career takes a totally different turn because they're not ready and their confidence gets shot, their mechanics don't get developed in the right way. When you have a guy like Mendoza and a team like the Raiders, who are not really primed to win anything this season, but they have enough of a roster where they can make some noise in the next couple of years, I don't roll this dude out on the field to start in any meaningful way for at least this season, sometime maybe in the next season. And I wouldn't even be mad if you put him in year three.
1: Can I just ask, Courtney, David, you said guys like him. What do you mean in terms of Mendoza? Like, guys like him, what do you
2: mean? Well, so guys like guys who are not surefire. You like, he's not Jaden Daniels. He's not Cam Newton. He's not these guys who you look at and you say, week one, this dude is ready to play professional football. I don't think anybody would look at Mendoza and say that. He needs some sort of development. And guys like that, the difference between a franchise that is run by somebody like Tom Brady or somebody, these others, is that they don't make these decisions where you rush a quarterback out before they're ready.
0: I like this. I think that we're going to go a different direction here because there's so many different quarterbacks that we've got to talk about over the next couple of hours. Could we see some on the move? But I like this topic, and I like what you just said there, Kimberly. Let's carry this one over. Straight ahead, we'll get right back into the Raiders, Fernando Mendoza, and if it's a good idea to see him at all in 2026. It's on Sportsmanlike, presented by Progressive Insurance.
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10: Here is our weather in Middle Tennessee. Friday will be sunny with a high near 90 and a light north-northwest wind becoming north-northeast at 5 to 10 miles per hour in the afternoon. Friday night is mostly clear with a low around 68. Saturday brings sunny skies and a high near 93 with a calm wind turning east-northeast. Saturday night is mostly clear with a low around 70. 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
18: The teammates are laying their body out on the line every single play like I try to do. It's a little, sometimes a little bit more situational in my position. But the more reps and the more games would be fantastic. If there was three more preseason games that I could do, I would do them.
0: You know, I've got to say, I love anytime he steps to the podium because you get answers like that. And that's the God's honest truth, David, when you hear someone like Fernando Mendoza. No, I mean, that's who he is.
1: I know.
0: The golly gumdrops of it all. It's not just how he talks, though. This guy is the ultimate team, like, he's a perfect face of the franchise. He's, you know, wearing the Raiders shield up there, the player development hoodie the other day. Like, this guy's not wearing Chrome Hearts or a Miri or trying to get his fits off. He's like,
1: not
0: I'm going to represent my team.
1: There's anything wrong with that, Courtney.
0: I don't think there is anything wrong with that. I just think it's a cute way to, you know, walk up there. I don't know. It embodies who he is to a T. And the way that you hear him talk there,
2: you
0: David.
2: You kind of called him swagless. You kind of called him swagless.
0: You know, he's young. He'll learn. But I, like, truly hearing him talk there, I really do believe that he, like, that's not lip service that you're getting from him in talking about, I want more preseason reps. I want to get better. He knows he's not going to get any more. But you can understand that even he knows he's not ready.
1: What I love about him is that there's this gosh golly wow earnestness with Fernando Mendoza. He's very honest, and I think, like, he said it from the jump, like, I have to be better, you know? I let down my teammates, you know, after his, like, first preseason game or the second. So I think that we have to give these guys quarterbacks. We have to give them time. I think we are so quick to make value judgments off of them. And he said the best thing. Guys, he said the same thing that we hear in television. More reps. You get better with more reps. And there are going to be moments where it's seasoned vets mess up on air. Rookie TV people mess up on air. It's the same thing with football players. And again, I think it's just sort of fans have to have a level of patience and understanding, and I think the organization too. Like, I think they get that maybe he's not ready week one. Who's to say he won't be ready in week seven? Who's to say he, you know, David's like, I don't, we may not see him at all in 2026. I think if we don't see him this season at all, the conversation on TV among football fans, I think I'm a little scared of that conversation, because I think if we don't see him at all, then people will raise the questions of, well, did the Raiders make the right pick? And again, as the voice of reason, I am hoping we don't do that. I think it's about, again, the next 10 years for this guy, mm-hmm. and sort of let him develop and be good. So when he is out there, finally, you don't have to worry about any regressions. David, what do you think?
2: Yeah, I just don't think people are going to be worried about him if he doesn't play at all this season. I think that when you have a guy like Tom Brady who is signing off on these things, you get the benefit of the doubt. And I think everybody understands, for the most part, that he is a particular number one pick from this draft. Like, if this were next year and you had a loaded QB class, I'm not sure if he would go number one. I'm not sure he'd be as valued, things like that. So you have a guy who needs a little bit of work, and it's okay. It's okay. Like, this is a I think the NFL has moved a little bit too much in the direction of throw these guys out in the field, and there have been mixed results. And this is a traditional sort of way that we all grew up on quarterbacks. Quarterbacks get drafted. We don't see them for multiple years. And sometimes it works out basically based on how good that quarterback is. And he's going to keep doing his press conferences. Like, we're not going to see them for a little bit because he's not going to be playing, and everybody can love all of that. Even though, he kind of talks a little bit like a Cuban American version of Jameis Winston. Like, if you just covered your eyes, they kind of talk the same. And
0: it's
2: like
0: endearing.
2: I get it. It's endearing. Like, the people like when Jameis Winston gets on the microphone and he does his thing, not necessarily when he's eating his fingers, but when he's up there talking about all that stuff. Like, these two guys, they kind of remind me of each other. I think we should acknowledge the fact that they kind of are say the same thing. Like, if you did a blind sort of like quote, you wouldn't know who said what. If you took their names off, you wouldn't know who said what.
0: I think to the contrary of what you said, Kimberly, like how fans are going to start getting irate. Like, hey, it's week 5. It's week 6. The Raiders might be struggling. Where is Fernando Mendoza? Is it possible that given all the discourse around number one overall picks at quarterback about how to not screw them up, that we look at this and say, the Raiders are actually doing something right here. If they're a bad team, if they're a developmental team, if they're anything other than what we expect them to be, which is a team that's growing, a team with a brand new coaching staff and a lot of new pieces, then I would think if they're ascending, you're going to continue to ride the hot hand. The hot hand's going to be Kirk Cousins week one and then onwards. Clint Kubiak says going into the cutdown weekend, he's not going to name a starter right now. He doesn't feel that he needs to. But eventually, the starter will be Fernando Mendoza. Fans should understand that you shouldn't be in a rush to do this right now, because in order to not screw up the quarterback, the investment, you called it a 10-year investment, Kimberly. They hope that it's 10 to 15 years with that guy who's running the organization in Tom Brady, considering he played a long time. But if it all goes right, we shouldn't see him in 2026, or we shouldn't see him until the very later part of the season. If you watched us, some of the highlights from the game that we showed you on ESPN2, there were moments where he was getting happy feet in the pocket, where he wasn't sure what to do under duress. The throw that he made to Jalen Naylor, which was his second interception of the preseason, that one, his head coach said, was on the receiver. He should have caught that pass. But even the ball that happened last week that was returned for a touchdown, the 80-plus yard pick six, he wasn't taking a chance, because covered in college football is not necessarily covered in the NFL. He's learning, and that's okay, because where he's at right now will not be where he's at when he inevitably and one day gets a start as QB1 for the Raiders. But that time, so we think, so we can all infer right now, is not coming anytime soon. But you know what is coming anytime soon? Sunday. That is cutdown day, 6 p.m. Eastern time. 53-man rosters have to be set, and then we move into week one. What quarterbacks could be on the move before Sunday via a trade? We'll get into that coming up next. But first, Kimberly has this from Midas.
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1: Third and goal, throw to the flat, caught by Marshall, breaks the tackle, and a touchdown. Amani Marshall, 7-yard touchdown from Dylan Gabriel, who's now thrown three tonight. And the Browns lead 26-10.
2: The call there, courtesy 850 Cleveland, ESPN Radio. Dylan Gabriel got the start for the Browns with a 37-13 win over the New England Patriots preseason finale. We also saw a bit of Taylen Green. We did not see Deshaun Watson nor Shedeur Sanders in the preseason finale. Deshaun, earlier in the week, named QB1 in Cleveland. It's Unsportsmanlike on ESPN Radio and the ESPN app. Courtney Cronin, Kimberly A. Martin, David Dennis Jr. riding with you into the weekend. So I was a little concerned that Dylan Gabriel had been forgotten about here, guys, because there was so much conversation over the last 6 to 8 weeks about the first two quarterbacks on the depth chart, and one of them's going to be starting, the other, Shedeur Sanders, will be the backup. But in what we saw from Dylan Gabriel last night, got the wheels turning a bit, David, thinking that as cutdown day happens, I find it very hard to believe that the Cleveland Browns will do what they did last year and keep four quarterbacks around. And if Dylan Gabriel played himself onto another team's roster in a backup capacity, I don't think it would be the worst thing for the Cleveland Browns to explore that move. How do you see it?
3: I think this is the cluster you-know-what that the Cleveland Browns deserve. This is exactly what you deserve as an organization. I know you two were very high on Deshaun Watson earlier this week and thought he should start, so I'm not going to disparage you guys for your belief in that.
2: Calm down.
3: I think I heard you guys say you thought it was a really good quarterback.
4: Nope, that's not what we said.
3: Oh, okay.
4: I said on Monday, I was here with Courtney and Michelle, and I said,
3: you like this football mechanics, really look good.
4: Since February, I got the sense this is Deshaun's job. Would I start Deshaun if I were the Browns? No, Kimberly wouldn't. Kimberly would want to know, is there anything there that I can work with? But I think there's a difference between being high on a player and saying, actually, this is what a team is likely going to do. So continue.
3: I was making sure. It sounds like you guys thought he was going to be a Pro Bowl top five quarterback in the league. Something like that.
2: Anyway, I don't think there's anybody who has any credibility saying that.
3: But this is what the Browns deserve, is that you are so sure that your decision of who you're going to start as starting quarterback, Deshaun Watson, is going to suck so poorly, so badly, that you didn't want to put Shedeur Sanders out there because you didn't want him to play well and make everybody hate your decision even more. And so you throw out Dylan Gabriel, who you say, this guy was not good last season, yet this guy looked like the best quarterback on your roster. And now you got Cleveland folks. I know when they're going to be on Cleveland radio, they're going to be calling and be like, why don't we give Dylan Gabriel another shot? And this dude, I'm with you, Courtney, is probably not going to be on this roster at the beginning of the season. He's going to be somewhere else. I would absolutely be a team that would take a flyer on him. I'm here in Atlanta. They have no quarterback right now. I don't think a playable quarterback for week one to start their roster. They should for sure give Dylan Gabriel a fly.
2: If that quarterback you're referring to that has been playing for Atlanta is not the outright starter for week one yet, that being Tua Tagovailoa, we know that he will play against Miami tonight in their preseason finale, but who knows if he'll be winning the job for week one. But Kimberly, I mean, there's a couple quarterbacks in the mix here. We talk about Dylan Gabriel with the Cleveland Browns. We've talked all week about J.J. McCarthy, Anthony Richardson. I was combining their names there as I was speaking. Do you think that we could actually see one of these quarterbacks? Maybe there's one I haven't mentioned that could be on the move by Sunday.
4: Can I just go back to something David said?
3: Oh.
4: So, David, you see, this is why, as a reporter, David, we got to bring perspective and nuance and a lack of overreaction. See, this is why I was talking about Fernando Mendoza and how people will overreact to him throwing interceptions and all the things in the preseason. One Dylan Gabriel preseason game, while hilarious it is, given the situation.
3: Absolutely hilarious.
4: Everybody is now like, I know Cleveland radio is going to be on fire saying, why is he not the guy? Like, I caution everybody to not go overboard with preseason action against different level of competition. And I am a pro Dylan Gabriel person. Like, I actually like Dylan Gabriel. I think it would be interesting if the Atlanta Falcons, where Kevin Stefanski, former Cleveland Browns head coach, is, given the fact that the Falcons have a quarterback in Michael Penix, who is just getting back to 11 on 11s, and you have Tua, who we're not exactly sure what version of him we're going to see this season. So this is not me killing Dylan Gabriel, but I pause your question, Courtney, to again bring some sort of perspective.
5: But I like if I'm picking up what you're putting down there, you're thinking about, well, hey, if the Browns, they've made their decision right now. It's Deshaun Watson. It's Shedeur Sanders as the backup. And they seem to really like Taylen Green. We've heard more about Taylen Green in this offseason than we have the guy that they drafted with a third round pick a year ago. Maybe Dylan Gabriel makes his way to Atlanta as a backup. I don't know. I mean, I like that logic, given what you said about Kevin Stefanski and what you said about their backup situation. I think it's an interesting one.
4: I think for Dylan Gabriel's... mentals. I think he needs a change of scenery. I think, you know, you mentioned Anthony Richardson. Change of scenery. I think that one is very clear.
5: Yep.
4: In Indy. The J.J. McCarthy of it all. Courtney, you and I were on together with Michelle on Monday, and you guys were very adamant, correct me if I'm wrong, that Carson Wentz should be the backup and in Minnesota. And I said, it's not that I hate that idea, but for me, it is the organizations having the conviction to take a guy very high and a few years later saying, you know what, let's move on. I'm not ready to say J.J. McCarthy is done in Minnesota. Maybe the Vikings, maybe they're done, but and we will see. But I don't think he needs a change of scenery just yet. I just think he needs to just really, you are in the best position with KOC and Josh McCown. Whatever they are telling you to do, you need to do it. However you need to prepare to be a quarterback, to get in there and make the right reads and make the right checks and throw on timing, do those things. Because Minnesota is a wonderful quarterback destination. So the other guys, Anthony Richardson, Dylan Gabriel, of course, I would love to see them get a change of scenery. We'll see if Tua also gets a change of scenery at some point.
5: I like the idea of J.J. McCarthy getting some time to continue to learn. Mm-hmm. But there's a reason that the Vikings won't be moving him by Sunday, and it's because he has no value. Yeah. Let's be very honest about this. As a 10th overall pick, if you're moving someone like that, you're expecting a significant return for that player. What has he done in 3 years in Minnesota, preseason this year included, to give any team the idea of giving up significant draft capital for a player who doesn't have the value that you'd get the return on? It doesn't make any sense. I understand there's people who look at this logically and say his time in Minnesota is 99% over because Carson Wentz has played himself into that QB2 role, and we know that Kyler Murray is the starter. There is no rush to trade someone like J.J. McCarthy because the Vikings don't want to get pennies on the dollar for something that was a very, very costly price for them, which is a first-round pick at quarterback. That's just, it's not realistic, David.
3: Well, there's no value for, like, heart. Like, I don't think Tua doesn't have any value. They're about to, the Atlanta Falcons are about to roll Michael Penix off the hospital bed onto the field in week one to play because they don't believe in Tua. J.J. McCarthy, I don't think there's any value. Andy Richardson, I think value is in the tank. I think that there's got to be some real regrouping for him. I don't think he's probably going to see. He might be a guy that, like, a few years down the road sees a football field again and plays behind some people when he comes back. Like, oh, you remember Anthony Richardson? He played, you know, had a good couple of weeks. I think that's his path. I think of those names, Dylan Gabriel, just off the fact that I know it's a preseason game, that we just saw something with a pulse from him that we have not seen from these other guys, combined with that desperation and a team like Atlanta, I think he's the best one that's primed to be able to move. The other guys, I'm with you, Courtney, there's just no value in these dudes whatsoever. It's sort of just better to keep them because what are you going to get? Like, what kind of actual pick are you going to get for any of these dudes right now?
5: Exactly. Yeah. And that's why teams will wait, because if you're not in a rush to move somebody, if you don't have to, you're not just going to do it for the sake of moving somebody. You can get creative when you cut down the roster to 53 players. And when it comes to the quarterback position and depth, we know that teams don't want to be too quick to let go of what they have in the wings, even if it isn't their top option at the moment. So more preseason games coming over the next couple days. We'll see more quarterbacks get their final reps before they go on ice or to the back of the roster for quite a bit. We're also going to see some baseball action coming up this weekend. Be sure to tune in tomorrow. Yankees hosting the Red Sox, presented by Progressive Insurance. You can catch all of our coverage beginning 6:30 p.m. Eastern on ESPN Radio and the ESPN app. I promise you we've gone over every single storyline this preseason that could possibly be talked about in the NFL, but there is one that is not being talked about enough. We get into that next, coming up on Unsportsmanlike, presented by Progressive Insurance.
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1: 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Courtney Cronin, Kimberly A. Martin, David Dennis Jr. sitting in for the guys on this Friday, getting you ready for the final weekend of the preseason and inching one step closer to week one of the NFL season. And don't forget, week zero of college football starts this weekend. We've got some great games coming up. We also have week one on deck. So much to get into from that front, so you're going to want to stay tuned. Over the next hour, we dive in there. But there's one story in the NFL right now that I think has been undercovered in a lot of respects. Lamar Jackson. We talk about him a whole ton. We don't talk about the leverage that he has in his contract situation and what it means for the future, not just for the Baltimore Ravens, but league-wide here. So Dominique Foxworth of the Dominique Foxworth Show had this to say about the biggest story that no one is paying attention to.
2: I've said it on microphones a number of times, and no one seems to be interested that Lamar has a no-trade and a no-franchise-tag clause and a plus $80 million cap hit. So that means normally you don't get to this point. Of course, most of the time, great quarterbacks don't become free agents, but normally they get to the end of their contract, and the team has some leverage in a franchise tag or some way to be able to start negotiations, or like Mahomes and Allen, they just renegotiate way ahead of time. The idea that Lamar had all that leverage, like, I don't think it's coincidence that Lamar had all that leverage or has all that leverage headed into this season, and then a lot of changes were made. So, like, that's the thing that I have my eye on, that Lamar is doing a very NBA, it feels like he's putting himself in a very NBA-style situation where it's like, I can do what I want at the end of the season, so let's get it right.
1: So the reason this comes up, Kimberly, is because Lamar Jackson and the Baltimore Ravens are starting fresh in a lot of respects. New coaching staff, new offensive coordinator. And there was reportedly a contract extension that was given to him this offseason. It was on the tables, what Schefter reported, and Lamar has not done anything to date to sign it. And if you look deeper in the numbers, like Dominique was pointing out, his cap hit from this year goes from $34.5 million to an astronomical $84.5 million in 2027. So a lot of minutiae there, a lot of the finances that point to Lamar having the control here. How do you hear Neek when he talks about the type of leverage that you just don't typically see from quarterback to really any position in the NFL when it comes to Lamar?
3: Well, number one, I just want to know, is everybody ready to give Lamar Jackson and his mother credit?
4: There you go.
3: Are you ready now? Because everybody had a lot to say. Everybody, and from my standpoint, I was worried for Lamar because I wanted him to get every single dollar that his talent would allow him to get. Fast forward, all those people who said he's crazy, he's silly, he's dumb, like why doesn't he have an agent? Agents came out saying all the things. And now we are talking about Lamar Jackson, a two-time MVP, who stands to have ownership of his next move. And as for NFL players, that is what you want most, because that luxury is rarely ever afforded to you. I remember when Dak Prescott, he had the Cowboys year after year, tag after tag after tag. Okay, now it's my turn. I wanted to see Dak hit free agency. I wanted him to test his market. He obviously happy in Dallas, good for him, he got paid. But Courtney, to your point, with Lamar and Dominique's comments about it, it is an interesting situation. I'm not going to call it a dilemma for the Ravens because I'm not in Lamar's head. I'm not in his head to know whether he definitely wants out of Baltimore. I will not speak for Lamar. I will not profess to know what his camp, and it's a very small camp on purpose. But I think if there's any feeling in Lamar's mind that in my time in Baltimore, we have had talent and we cannot get over the hump, and if this season they do not get over the hump, I would love to see him in Miami. Florida guy, Dolphins, and again, Malik Willis, I hope he has a good season. However, I think the idea, picturing Lamar in Miami, if he was going to go anywhere else, he gets to decide where he goes. The Ravens can't just trade him somewhere else unless he says, yeah, I'm good with that. So I would love to see Florida guy go back to Florida, make the Dolphins relevant. That said, I love him in Baltimore. Would love to see him win it for a Super Bowl in Baltimore, because on paper, this roster is good enough to win a Super Bowl, and they have had a roster good enough to win a Super Bowl. They just haven't gotten there. David, I don't know. Do you think Lamar is ready to leave the DMV?
4: So, first of all, Gordon, Kimberly, you took the words out of my mouth. I want to shout out his mama and all, because we talked about everybody talked about how ridiculous it was to have traditional agents, and now he's positioned himself to have, like Dominique said, an NBA situation. Like, he can do the Kevin Durant, which we do not see in the NFL. He can go to the Hamptons and have teams come and pitch for him to go there in the offseason, which football players do not have the option to do. I think for Lamar Jackson, everything is on the table. If this thing starts to feel like it falls apart with Baltimore and he does not have the receiving core, does not have what he feels like he needs there, there is definitely a change of scenery. I know Dominique said that people are not talking about it. Like these cities like Miami, like Atlanta, are absolutely talking about it and have their finger on like what's going on with Lamar Jackson. Can we position ourselves as a place for him? Now, I don't know about Atlanta. Arthur Blank was the first person to sort of jump out the window and say, we're not going to get this dude when he was, you know, available a couple years ago. And there was a big controversy with that and the accusation of collusion, things like that. That would be a fence they'd have to mend. But this is a unique position for him to go literally anywhere he wants that has the money for him and to be in a contender. And he has positioned himself really well if this thing does not work with Baltimore. So I think towards the end of the season, this thing feels like it's not working, it doesn't feel like there's a path to a championship, I could absolutely see Lamar Jackson going somewhere else.
5: That's why I don't think he's made any decision. Let's see how this plays out. And Kimberly, you're in Baltimore more than anybody else, reporting on this team, knowing how it fell apart last year, but also how they're trying to rebuild it this year. And from everything we've heard, Lamar Jackson, Declan Doyle are like the handshake meme on an iPhone. Like they're in cahoots right now. They're in a good spot. But if it doesn't work out, he's got the leverage that so few other athletes, so few other NFL players. That's the caveat here, because the NBA is a player empowerment league. The NFL is not. But he's got the leverage to decide what his future could be. And if it's not Baltimore, he gets to dictate where it will be. So very fascinating, something to absolutely keep an eye on this season. And something else we're keeping an eye on, another court decision affecting the eligibility of college athletes. We dive into that next. We're on Sportsmanlike, presented by Progressive Insurance.
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7: 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It is our 15th birthday, 15th year of being on the air, and we're celebrating all day long out at T-Line in West Nashville. They're going to open up at 11 a.m. this morning, so come on out, hang out with us all day long today throughout the show. We'll be broadcasting here until 6 p.m., so a long day out here at T-Line. Got plenty of time for you guys to stop by later throughout the day, and really, really happy to be here today. Really, really happy for 15 years as a radio station. Again, stop by, get signed up later today. T-Line opens up at 11 o'clock. You can win Nashville Predator season tickets. We'll have giveaways for you all day. I do want to give a quick shout out as we get rolling here today for all the people that are making this possible out here today. And I'll just roll through them because thankfully we've got a lot of partners, a lot of help that have made this whole thing possible out here today for our 15th birthday as a station. 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Clinic Orthopedics, Bob's Steak and Chop House, Franklin Motors, the International Brotherhood of Electrical Workers, Local 429, Reds Wine and Spirits in Bellevue, Adventure Science Center, Job News Nashville, Deer Run Camps and Retreat, the Sexual Assault Center, Big Brothers Big Sisters of Middle Tennessee, Circus Sportsbook Kentucky, and Sap Barbecue. Just so I really appreciate all of our partners for helping this be possible today. And Joe, 15 years as a radio station. Hard to believe it's been 15 years. Time goes by quick, and we've been on board for 6 of those, and man, that's like 40%. That's hard to believe, too.
8: Yeah, happy birthday to us. Thanks to all the sponsors. 15, you know, we're basically through puberty. We're maybe a little bit too lippy sometimes, think we know everything, but we have our learner's permit. And so, you know, we can be all about town now just with a little bit of guidance. I think that's about it. So,
7: well done.
8: Happy birthday to us. Thank you. No, it really is.
7: A lot of people are very disappointed that you just spoke in your normal voice and not your Cajun voice that you put on display yesterday. A lot of text on that one.
8: Lane, I would like to make you a birthday cake, my friend. All right, I'll stop. Okay.
7: All right.
8: You can't just do it on demand, you know?

0: But doing good, thanks. Happy Friday. Preseason almost over. I did not watch any of the action last night. Heard some up and down from Mendoza. But yeah, looking forward to a fun weekend. Get the preseason wrapped up, eh?
1: Yeah, absolutely. Get the preseason wrapped up. Dylan Gabriel went out last night for the Browns and just absolutely lit it up out there. So now all of Cleveland wants to start him at quarterback. So we'll see kind of what that looks like, Joe. But good stuff from Dylan Gabriel last night. By the way, we're going to have another Robbie and Rex Road fantasy football giveaway today. We'll do that later in the show. We got all sorts of tickets, prizes to give away throughout the day to help celebrate our birthday here on 102.5 The Game. So keep it locked, loaded all day long. 615-737-1025 is our phone number. And again, just appreciate all you guys. Obviously, 15 years as a radio station would not be possible without you, the listeners. So we appreciate that. And welcome your participation, as always, throughout the show, all day long, here on 102.5 The Game. Joe, the joint practices have now mercifully come to an end. But the Titans did well yesterday by those who were there in attendance for the joint practice. Carnell Tate had a big day. We'll get into that here in just a few minutes. But, you know, we talked about this a little bit yesterday, Joe. You've got the Niners, the Seahawks, and the Bears, three pretty good teams from last year. And, you know, I guess some of this depends on who you ask. Like, I think it's pretty clear. Most of the reporting, Joe, would suggest that San Francisco got the better of the Titans at the joint practice session a couple of weeks ago. Titans got the better of the Seahawks at the joint practice session last week. And I would say yesterday, depending on where you look, is maybe a little bit more even. Like, the Titans certainly held their own. There are some people who think the Titans won the practice. There are some people think that it was basically dead even with the Titans and the Bears. Regardless, Joe, that's three pretty good teams you've played in the preseason. And it kind of gets into the, all right, well, we'll see what happens in the preseason game coming up tomorrow. But the joint practice session, I mean, Saleh has said it multiple times. He said it again yesterday that he puts more value in the joint practices than he does the actual preseason games. And it looks like the Titans, for the most part, have done pretty well, all things considered, when you factor in their opponents. So I guess we'll start there. What do you make of that? How much meaning does that have to you? And how much meaning should that have to Robert Saleh about where his football team is?
2: I mean, I think the meaning is that you got in work that should help you, you know? And yeah, like, you want to have some good reps. You want to have string together some good plays on both sides of the ball with your best against their best. That's a confidence builder. Everybody knows where this team has been. This roster, I mean, no, I don't think anybody looks at this roster and says, yeah, this team's ready. This team is ready to compete right now. I mean, you know, the biggest question is the quarterback. But I think it's quality work, and some of that stuff is beneficial. But, you know, it's just all of it. Like, there's just still so much to learn when actual football happens, you know, when it's all put together. I mean, I think if your coaching is really good, you know, if your coaching is really good, you don't really see that in the preseason, right? I mean, you see execution of basic stuff. You see players repping things and trying to work on things. But then the coaches switch from, what is this team going to be? Develop this guy, work on this guy with this, work on my guys, to, okay, how do we collectively put everything together to win a football game? And so if the coaching is good, you know, then you have a chance to go in and look different, like look a lot different in an actual game than you did in these preseason games. And we'll see, you know, we'll see how it looks in the game situation tomorrow. I mean, ultimately, man, it's just amazing how much energy we put into these practices. And I'm so glad, so glad that we will never speak of another freaking practice this year. Like, unless there's
1: a
2: fight.
1: Vow. Yeah.
2: I mean, but it's reality in this league, right? I mean, unless there's like a fight or whatever. I mean, it's like, this guy was missing. What does it mean? You know, whatever. But they have injury reports anyway. Like, there is no reason to ever talk about another NFL practice. And honestly, I would prefer in all of our sports that we just talk about games, but that's just not the NFL.
1: Well, it is every other sport other than the NFL, which I've harped on before. For some reason, this is the one sport where we just look at practice. It's like, yeah, let's talk about this every day. And I know why it is. It's because we're all football starved, and then it finally gets here, and then you're like, oh, wait, it's not really here for like another month and a half. Cool. Let's get into that.
2: Yeah.
1: But, yeah, like, look, is it a good thing that the Titans have apparently done well in these joint practices against the Seahawks and the Bears? Yeah. I mean, I would certainly rather have

0: that than the opposite, right? Like if it was the combination of the preseason games going as poorly as they've gone for the starters and you're just getting your butt handed to you in the joint practice sessions, well, that's probably not good, Joe. I mean, it's probably somewhat of an identifier there of, okay, we might have a big problem here. Now, one thing I will say, you know, I heard Sala talking about how it's just like the joint practices are just way more valuable than the preseason. And look, he's the head football coach of the team. I will trust him that that opinion is correct. But I will also say, like, you know, I think once you get into a preseason game, even if it is just preseason, like you talk after the first game in San Francisco about Ward being sped up. It's like, well, was he sped up in the joint practice session or was he sped up in the game, right? Like at some point, whether it's preseason or not, you do need to see the success that you have in practice translate over to an actual game setting. Like there's something about when the lights go on that you've got to find a way to be able for that to translate. So, for instance, we're going to get into Carnell Tate here in just a few minutes, who apparently had just an amazing day yesterday at the joint practice session against the Bears. Well, okay, that's awesome. Now, go out there and catch a few balls in the game tomorrow, right? Let's get him going in the game and see what that looks like. So, again, Robert Saleh, and I think it's probably an opinion shared by most coaches, probably not all coaches, but most coaches in the NFL that they get more out of the joint practice sessions. You know, it's interesting. It depends on who you ask in the league because, like, Aaron Rodgers thinks that joint practices are dumb and preseason games are dumb and all these things are dumb. So, yeah, I guess it just depends on who you ask. But I do still think that there's value in seeing things actually take place in a football game setting where everyone knows they can be hit, which is still, especially at quarterback, such a big difference to me between joint practices and preseason games.
1: Yeah, I mean, you know, the big thing is, of course, as we talked about, but you know that sped up game for Cam. Well, that was the first time in the entire preseason that he could actually be tackled, and that's where that's where it is different. The lights on, like you said, the people watching, but also, I think for quarterbacks, definitely it's different, and you have to be able to put that value on it because, like. And yeah, I do. I think more coaches than not think it's more value in the joint practices because you can say, okay, let's go. Let's get this guy, gets this guy. Let's do that rep again. You know, ones, and you can really work on stuff together as a two staffs, right? But, you know, at the same time, I mean, there's a reason that Cam's probably going to play several series, you know, on Saturday. The reason he's been playing these series because it is still not, you can't replicate everything about it anywhere else.
0: We are off and running on Robbie and Rex Road. We'll take your thoughts, 615-737-1025. We've got giveaways all morning long. We take your questions on the Titans as they prepare for their preseason finale against the Chicago Bears coming up tomorrow at Nissan Stadium. And we will continue the discussion on the Titans. Big day for Carnell Tate yesterday at practice. What does it all mean? We'll get into that. Robbie and Rex Road, 1025 the game.
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0: 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We're out in T-Line in West Nashville. We'll be out here all day long on 102.5 The Game. We got tickets to give away all day, too, to celebrate our 15th anniversary as a radio station. And I got one to give away right now. A couple tickets to see Journey at Bridgestone Arena coming up on Wednesday, October 21st, to caller number three. Caller number three will win tickets to see Journey at Bridgestone Arena on Wednesday, October the 21st. I mean, rumor has it, Rex Road could be in the building for that one. We'll see how that goes.
1: I'm going to appeal to them to be geographically correct about the city of Detroit, and if they will change the lyrics, I will show up.
0: That's your demand?
1: I might show up anyway.
0: Let's see how that goes. Good stuff. We'll have more tickets to give away throughout the day here on the program, so make sure you're tuned in for that. Carnell Tate, a big day yesterday, Joe, at Titans practice against the Bears. He had 7 catches, 2 touchdowns, was targeted 12 times. And Braden Gall, among others, at PaulKuharski.com, pointing out, should have been 2 additional catches. Ward overthrew him on 2 separate occasions there. So, again, back on the Ward front, we'll get back into him here in a minute. But most accounts say as the day went on, Ward got a whole lot better and really dialed in. The first part of it did not go overly well for Cam Ward. But Carnell Tate, big day after what's been a pretty quiet period of camp for him, Joe, in practice and in the games. Obviously, He's not caught a pass yet in either one of the preseason games. But, you know, Karski was with us earlier this week talking about how he's in a little bit of a lull right now out there. And an explosive day for Carnell Tate yesterday against the Bears. I think if more than anything, Joe, probably just from a confidence standpoint, it's good for your rookie receiver to have a day like that against another team. And we'll see what that means for the game tomorrow. But after not doing a whole lot for the last week or so, probably a big confidence booster for Carnell Tate yesterday.
1: Yeah, and we talked about that, right? Just the need to get him going, the need to have him show up in these situations against the top DBs on another team. You still, I think, have a thought about trying to get that going tomorrow as well. You know, give the home fans something to see too. Here's your number four pick. Get him the ball a little bit. But yeah, it's definitely good for him to get that. And again, I know one of them, you know, the scramble drill, and Cam talked about that after the practice too. And that is, to me, that's why it's good work, is like those situations when the two of you kind of, okay, the play's blown up and now you have to be on the same page, and they were, and so you make a play out of that. You know, I mean, stuff like that is great, and you can practice it, and you can rep it and do it against your defense. I still think it's a little bit different if you're going up against the ones for especially the defending Super Bowl champion. I mean, that's I'm sorry, what am I talking about? That's last week. Again.
0: Don't be putting that evil on the Bears. What are we talking
1: good
0: about?
1: Good guy. Yeah, for a hopefully never again Super Bowl champion. They're still living off the 1985 season. But talented team, good team. So yeah, it's good. I mean, it's good to get that in. Does it, like, you know, again, it's like if we went through all the way through the preseason and it was like basically he just disappeared, you know, then you'd be wondering, like, okay, is there some kind of like little nagging injury you don't know about? Has he hit a wall? Whatever, you know, what's going on there? Well, now you can just end that, and then we'll see what it looks like when they play real football in 2 weeks and 2 days.
0: 2 weeks and 2 days. get excited.
1: Yay.
0: Yeah. Still a long time between now and then. No, it's good, man. Like, I think from watching him in college, the early reports in camp, and then to have a day like yesterday, like, I think it just shows you that it's in there, right? Like, the ability for him to come out and dominate a game, to be a legitimate number one target for the Titans, like, that ability is in there. Now, what's the consistency level going to look like for him as a rookie coming in to this team? That I don't know. Like, I don't know what it's going to look like week to week for Carnell Tate. I mean, you're hoping at some point when you draft a guy number four overall that he does turn into one of those, you know, 10 to 12 absolute stud receivers in the NFL that you just build a big part of your offense around. Like, that's the long-term goal for Carnell Tate. But, I mean, like, it's been quiet over the last week or so. So it's good to see him from that standpoint, you know, step into a situation and make some plays there. And it just shows you more than anything that I think he's clearly the most talented option that they have. When the season comes around, you know, I'm interested to see how long it takes him to get it to the point where it's, you know, every week it's a threat. I mean, A.J. Brown got it pretty quickly. And even that, right? Like, I mean, Ja'Marr Chase has weeks where he catches, you know, four balls for 42 yards. It's not always some eight catch, 115 yard performance every week. So I'm not trying to hold Tate to that standard, but I do think like there's a certain amount of consistency that, you know, Ja'Marr Chase, everybody knows what they're going to do with him. They're going to try to double him. He finds ways to get open anyway. You know, that's what, you know, same thing with Jackson Smith and Jigba, same thing with Puka Nacua, like all your guys that are your upper echelon receivers, teams look at them and they say, we cannot let this dude just absolutely take over. And yet sometimes they do it anyway. And Tate hopefully gets to that point at some point too. But I think yesterday, if anything, Joe, it's just a reminder that the ability is in there. Like, you can, he's got the ability to be a force in the NFL, and we'll see how quickly he can get to that.
1: Yeah. Yeah. I think back. So I guess we're going back 8 years. No, we're going back 7 years. Coming out of AJ Brown's rookie camp, he looked good. You could see, like, okay, this does not look like a miss. And everybody saw him play at Ole Miss. I mean, it's like, this is a good player. But, you know, really, it was the first real game when he took that he made that huge play where you're like, okay, wow, maybe they – like, you didn't even really know for sure until you got to real football. And obviously you hope with Tate as quickly as possible in the season you see big plays and you see, like, consistent targeting and just him being ready to come right in and make a difference and build toward what you're talking about, you know, being a guy who actually makes defenses sit up and take notice and plan around him. But you didn't know that with A.J. Brown, really, until the lights truly went on. And then you snap the fingers and you're like, okay, this is a dude.
0: It's a dude. And I think especially, and we'll get into the Wandale Robinson here in a minute, who apparently took a cheap shot from Xavier Woods yesterday, which Robert Saleh was clearly not a fan of in his press conference after. But hopefully he's going to be all right. It would suck, Joe, for, like, Wandale Robinson to be dealing with a concussion in week one against the Jets when I think at the moment he's clearly your most reliable target. Like, you know, Tate, I think, eventually needs to be your best target and your deep threat and, you know, the guy that's your number one wide receiver. But right now, Wandale Robinson and the reliability that I think he's going to have over the middle is a big part of this. So hopefully he's healthy moving forward here. We'll see. But, like, you know, Tate early in the year, I guess what I'm more interested in to start the year from his perspective, how do defenses treat him? Like, do they treat him as if he's like the Titans' unquestioned number one guy and they're trying to shut him down? Like, is that a part of their game plan? Do they need to see him do it at the NFL level in a regular season game first before he gets some of that treatment? I mean, you're talking about the number four overall pick, so there's going to be some natural attention that goes there. But I wonder, like, if you're the Jets, if you're the Giants early in the year, if you're the Eagles early in the year against the Titans, how are you game planning for Carnell Tate? And could Tate, if it's not, if they're not super focused on him, can Tate take advantage of that right from the jump?
1: Yeah, it's a good question. I mean, I'd be surprised if certainly I guess he's going to be one of the early things you talk about as a D coordinator because you know he's talented rookie. And of course, it depends too on like which teams play a decent amount of man and want to match up with people and, you know, which are typically have coverages that they stay in, you know, but I don't know. I mean, to me, he's probably got to do it in real games first and show people, you know, what he has before you see teams really. But you also adjust in game. Sometimes it's like, okay, this guy's carving us up. Let's do something about it. And that'd be a refreshing sight for Titans fans.
0: Yeah, it would. 615-737-1025. Our phone number, 615-737-1025. We'll take your questions, your thoughts on the Titans. More coming up next. 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
0: 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We're taking your thoughts on the Titans. It's the preseason finale tomorrow as they take on the Chicago Bears. And then we're into regular season mode after that as the Titans prepare for the New York Jets. Your questions at 615-737-1025. Jay in Clarksville, wondering, Joe, would either of you guys change your win-loss predictions for the Titans after seeing this preseason? Joe, has the preseason impacted how you view this year's outlook for the Tennessee Titans?
1: Well, what I predicted 6-11, right? Well, okay. I mean, if anything, I might take a win off or two, but I guess I'll stick with six. Well, I went 6-11. Is that what I did? Am I being a total homer and picking these guys to win six games? I think I did. I feel that's about.
0: I mean, let the record show that we have not given our official predictions yet. We took a look at the schedule and like rattled through it, but we've not given our official predictions yet.
1: Okay,
0: that's coming later.
1: Yeah. I mean, I think we went through it and still came away with win totals, right? I thought it was 5 for you two.
0: We did, but I'm just saying came out.
1: Yeah.
0: In May June or whenever it was.
1: So to answer your question, Jay, I don't know. I mean, we still have to do it. We have 2 weeks and 2 days to fill an entire show with our predictions, which will be hard. But we will
0: segment one segment at a time.
1: We will go
0: in this segment. We're going to go the Eagles game, and then we're going to get into the Jags on November 15th.
1: We could. Well, maybe we should get a guest on every team. Every segment. Yeah,
0: that'd be great.
1: Sounds like great radio right there.
0: I mean, to answer the question, I would say this. The preseason games have been concerning to me. They have highlighted some concerns that I had about Ward anyway when it comes to the accuracy and all those things. I mean, it even sounds like yesterday he had overall a good day, but it sounds like it was pretty inconsistent to start yesterday too, where he's just sailing balls and missing people. So it's like, okay, well, what do I really take away from that? So I'm worried about that. You know, the defense, based on what we saw in the last game against Seattle, I mean, they gave up a 70-yard run up the gut to a fifth-string running back, and they got beat deep down the field. I need to see them in game settings actually defend the pass. So, yeah, like, to answer your question, I'm not going to lie to you. Like, I think the preseason probably has negatively impacted the way I view this team.
1: Yeah, it's just a matter of, you know, when you go back through the games again, I don't know that I'll be all that different, you know. You got to go through it. Because with some of the teams that you go through, there's also maybe some notable happenings that make you feel one way or the other, or make you feel a little bit different about this team or that team. But, yeah, I'd say the overall Cam struggles. I mean, again, it hasn't been like daily consistently, but it's been enough that there's been, you know, a fair amount of alarm in this fine city. And the secondary for sure. That was like the, you know, week one. That was the joint practice and the game. You're like, wow. So the secondary just burnt toast right after everybody was talking about how good this defense could be. You know, that was one of those where you see both things that are alarming in the same setting, you know, or in the two different settings of the same team. And then obviously you had some pretty rough stuff for that secondary against Seattle too. So that's probably the most, like, I'm not shocked that we're sitting here and like Cam Ward had the most amazing preseason. I'd say probably the biggest surprise would be that secondary, but I would also say that the offensive line is actually, to me, better than I feared it might be. So brief glimpses, but I think that's an important thing to look at tomorrow, is how many series they get and how do they look against a pretty good defense.
0: I would agree. I also, like, I need to see them play against some actual NFL players before I get too excited about that too. That's the other thing. Like, you know, and that's the downside of preseason. You could do that on both sides. Like, you know, the offensive line hasn't really been tested yet in a game setting. And on the flip side, you know, your offense and your defense have gone up against largely backups. And it's been a struggle. So, like, what do you make of all that? I don't know. Like, I don't really know kind of what that all means. Ian, we need your vibe check on the Tennessee Titans, who I feel like over the last couple of years you've been pretty spot on with this team. How does Ian Safar feel right now about the Titans?
4: I'm a little up and down, I'll be honest with you. Part of me is like, okay, I'm a little bit worried. And then another part of me is like, okay, it's only been two preseason games. I think we should give it a little bit of time. But I'd say I'm probably about the same as we did when we did our little projection when this schedule came out. I'm probably around the 5 or 6 wins, I think.
0: Get excited, Titans fans.
4: I think I'm about right there. You know, I'm hoping the defense will be a little bit better. I'm hopeful for more. I'm hopeful for 7, you know, maybe 8 if everything goes right. But I'm feeling more in the 5 to 6 range.
0: Okay. I mean, I think that's going to be a very common thought heading into the year, Joe. I mean,
4: it feels like they'll be a little bit better.
0: It does. Like, it does feel like they'll be a little bit better. I mean, frankly, they can't be a whole lot worse, right? I mean, that's kind of what I come back to in a lot of this, is as bad as they've been over the last couple of years, it's hard to imagine them being that bad again for a third consecutive season. So that's a little bit of what I'm holding on to there. But the games themselves, when the regular season comes around, it's just so crucial, I think, to get off. Like, not to keep putting everything on this Jets game, because we're probably overhyping the Jets game. Like, not only our show, but, like, our station keeps talking about the Jets game, and the fan base is talking about the Jets game. And I get it. Like, I understand all the stakes. I really do. We're probably, you know, at this point, maybe overhyping it a little bit. But it just feels like so much of it is going to come down to, Joe, like, the start they get off to. Certainly from a fan base, like, morale standpoint, like, I think that's probably – more than anything, where we're coming from on all this is, like, your fan base has been through so much. it's been such a tire fire around here the last few years, where if you go out there in week one and you lose to the Jets, I mean, the fan base, some people are like immediately just going to check out. People are going to be really mad. Whereas, you know, there is a world, Joe, where they could go out there, lose to the Jets in week one, and then rebound and, like, beat the Eagles and the Giants, and they're sitting there at 2-1. It's the NFL. Like, I've seen some crazy stuff happen.
1: Yeah, but it's important. Yeah,
0: it's like, important. I mean, I know. Yeah, I know.
1: 21, horrific. I mean, there's so much hype for that team. Julio and AJ and Derrick Henry and so – and again, turned out to be a pretty freaking good year until you got to the playoffs, but got just absolutely – bombarded in the opener by the Arizona Cardinals. Chandler Jones had what, 5 sacks? Is that right?
0: 5.
1: An infamous day, you know, at Nissan Stadium. And then the next week they go out to
0: Seattle.
1: Who's
0: the left tackle in that game?
1: 3 sacks so far. Turn the ball.
0: Anybody remember?
1: Yeah, yeah.
0: I think it was pointed out a couple of times.
1: Yeah, I think so. He's back in. Everybody's back. Woo. So the next week they go out to Seattle. It's like, is this team going to stink? And they go beat Seattle in this amazing overtime game. I mean, it's so, but it's also so different. Like, we knew that team was good. We knew that, and that day was like one guy coming off a knee, and you're like, well, you know he's a good player, but whatever. Anyway, this is so different. I do think that, like, the one thing that we haven't really seen. Well, we haven't. We haven't seen it because John Franklin Myers has been a little banged up. But that should be the best part of the team. And if it's as good as it could be, in particular with those two guys inside, I mean, it really does change things for, like, a lot of other guys on the defense, you know? So that's one thing that we're just going to have to, I think, wait until the season opener to see what that looks like when they really unleash those guys.
0: There are a couple of things about the Titans that, in my opinion, Joe, have been consistent enough throughout the preseason to this point that I'm starting to feel pretty good about them, and we'll get into some of that coming up next. Take your thoughts on the Titans, 615-737-1025. Robbie and Rex Road, 1025 The Game.
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6: We continue the celebration, and now we get to talk Family Leisure. We love Family Leisure. John Norp joins us now from Family Leisure. John, how you doing?
7: I'm fantastic. How are you?
6: I am fantastic. Thanks so much for being a part of this with our birthday celebration. Tell us what all has been going on at Family Leisure. I know you got some sales going.
7: Yeah, well, this time of year actually is by far and away our busiest time of year. We get into Labor Day season, and everybody is thinking the end of summer, so they're looking for deals, which is absolutely true. But what's really cool is the pool season now is going later and later into the fall, so it's just a great time of year for us.
6: So what are some deals that people can get? Obviously, pools being probably the biggest one, but hot tub season's right around the corner, too.
7: Exactly. That's just what's going on right now. The hot tubs are starting to, forget the pun, heat up a little bit this time of year, starting to cool off a little bit in the fall. People want to sit in that. In addition to that, patio furniture with the fire pits, people sit outside around the fire pit in the nice, comfortable furniture, spending the cooler evenings. That's just the absolute best.
6: So let's say I come in or I'm looking online. What lead time do I need to get all this installed for the fall?
7: Well, actually, right now, we've got tons of inventory, so we could bring it out there immediately. You can start enjoying it right away. Just like always, we also offer special orders. 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
6: So I know you're more than just pools and outdoor furniture. You got a lot on health and wellness, saunas as well. 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
7: Absolutely. 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And people are just looking at ways to improve their health. And there's no better way than that to detoxify your body, whether it's a traditional sauna, or now the infrared saunas are very popular because they don't take up very much space, and most of them are just going to plug in to a regular 110 outlet. So there's just not a whole lot of difficulty in having it, and you can enjoy the health benefits of it for a very reasonable price.
6: I know people can log on to familyleisure.com and find you on the internet, but where are your locations?
7: Sure. I actually am located in the Franklin store. That's at 1113 Murfreesboro Road. If you're familiar with Franklin, we're right next to Hobby Lobby. And then, of course, we've got the big store over on I-24 on Old Hickory Boulevard. 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
7: 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You guys have a great week.
6: Thank you very much.
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0: Robbie and Rex Road, 102.5 The Game, taking your thoughts on the Titans at 615-737-1025. Joe, a couple of things that I am noticing from the Titans that appear to be pretty consistent at this point into training camp, into the preseason, that I'm starting to feel pretty confident about. Now, we mentioned the offensive line, and again, I need to see him do it against starting-level NFL defenders. But, Joe, it feels like the Titans are going to be able to run the ball pretty effectively. Like, they've done it basically all training camp long. They've ran it pretty well throughout the preseason. Tony Pollard apparently had another good day against the Bears yesterday. So, you know, some of that was apparently a 50-yard pass that he caught, which I didn't necessarily know was in Tony Pollard's skill set, but apparently it was. So, nice job from him yesterday. But apparently ran the ball pretty well again. It feels like I've seen it consistently enough, Joe, that I'd be surprised at this point if the Titans weren't pretty good at running the ball. I'm not saying that they're going to, you know, Tony Pollard's going to turn into Jahmyr Gibbs back there, but I feel like the Titans are going to be pretty good in their running game this year, which should be a big help to your second-year quarterback heading into this year. And the other thing is this, and look, I don't want to jinx it, so I'll knock on the table here and all that stuff, but like Joey Sly made field goals yesterday of 33, 35, 39, 41, 44, and 47. This is from Jimmy Wyatt from TennesseeTitans.com. And Wyatt says, 6 for 6 yesterday. He's made 25 kicks in a row at practice, 33 kicks in a row if you count the two preseason games as well. So the struggles that Joey Sly had early in training camp, Joe, seem like a distant memory at this point. He's made 33 in a row.
1: Yeah, good for him. Talk about someone who absolutely responded, because, I mean, you know, it's funny. We talk sometimes about, you know, Cam needs like someone to push him, or Marcus needs someone, you know, whatever. And I think a lot of that, certainly like a QB, it's just like, I mean, they're trying. It's a really hard job. Sure seems like just the mention of some guys coming in for trials, all of a sudden Joey Sly's like, who just lasers right down the middle. It's like, I don't know what the heck was happening before, you know?
0: I mean, I'd probably keep a kicker in the general vicinity of the practice facility all year. Just be like, hey, Joe, if you miss another kick, this guy's coming in for a tryout.
1: Just at least, yeah, have some little short little guy walk around, even if it's not a kicker, just if maybe he thinks he is a kicker, you know? Like, hey, that dude's looking at your job. Trying to think we could send someone over there.
0: All the short people in the building. They're the kickers.
1: Yeah, I mean, typically, right? I mean, here and there you'll have like a beast like Sebastian Janikowski, but they're mostly little people.
0: Joey Sly is kind of a big dude, right?
1: Yeah, actually, he is. Yeah. So, but maybe that's the thing. Maybe he has, he's a little bit self-conscious because he's doesn't look like you're like what you think of as a kicker. So, but seriously, good for him.
0: Grammatica not walking through the door.
1: There you go. Exactly. Maybe there was a little bit of operation stuff going on early and they worked it out. I mean, that could be part of it. I don't know, but it's good to have that as a non storyline. Of course, and you miss a kick when games count and we can immediately go back to freaking out, but it sure seems like he's on a heater and hopefully he can keep it going all year.
0: Jared Springhill says Joey Sly leading scorer on the Titans this year. I mean, I would hope. Generally speaking, the field goal kicker is your leading scorer.
1: That is true, yes.
0: It's typically how that goes.
1: Jared also does not agree with tipping people, so he's going to be Mr. Pink from Reservoir Dogs. If you don't tip your servers, you are an absolute jackwagon. Please don't. Please tip your servers. Please.
0: Tip your servers, but there's other parts of this that have gotten way out of control that we've talked about on the show before.
1: Yes.
0: The tipping culture in this country right now is insane.
1: No, I agree. No, for sure. And I will say, like, actually, because people are wondering about the bed behind me, which is kind of a mess. Sorry, I didn't make my bed for the show. Like, in this stay here in East Lansing, that's funny. Ed says, is there a West Lansing? No, there's a Lansing and there's an East Lansing. These are two separate cities. But in this stay here, I have not had any service. I just, if I have enough towels, like, I typically, you know, it's like, I just don't like to be bothered. So,
0: sure.
1: But I think it's if you stay someplace for a while and like your room is cleaned several times and all that stuff, then I think you should leave a tip in your room. But you're right. Like when you go to like get fast food and you know it's asking you for a tip and stuff, it's like okay, now this is too much.
0: Dennis asking if I remember the offensive lineman who kept standing outside the practice facility with a poster board wanting to be signed to the roster.
1: Oh, my gosh. No, I don't. Yes, yes. I remember Glennon actually went and wrote a story on him. Yeah. Oh, man. I wish
0: what did the poster say? Sign me, please.
1: Yeah, I don't remember. But, yeah, he was like a – I mean, he was a – like, he played somewhere in college. I think he might have been a small college player. He looked like a guy who could play in the NFL. Huge guy. Okay.
0: All right.
1: Yeah, he was out there like, hey, guys, I'm here just to let you know. Yeah, Glennon went out and did a story on him. Yeah.
0: Okay.
1: Let's see, so good if someone remembers his name, now we need to remember his name, so someone help out.
0: Liam said, you know, if only there were four preseason games. I missed when there were six. You could really get a sense of how good the teams are going to be.
1: My gosh. Yeah, it was like six preseason games, and like they played their starters the whole game too, you know? It's like...
0: Whoever thought that was a good idea?
1: I mean, it's amazing.
0: We need to play really preseason amazing. Football for 3 months to get ready for the year. Okay.
1: Yeah. Now, keep... Like I'm for, you know, again, continue to take him away. I just wish that the season didn't have to start so late. I mean, for college and pro, like, to me, we should already be fully into college football, and the NFL should start Sunday.
0: Did you watch any last night? Watch any college ball?
1: Did not. Had stuff going on with, you know, had a lot of stuff going on here in the 517, but I saw there was a big upset. Gosh, a team that I didn't even know existed pulled a big upset. So
0: that's good.
1: Yeah.
0: Congrats to them.
1: Headline. Yes. Good job, team.
0: 615-737-1025 is our phone number. 615-737-1025. We'll continue to take your thoughts on the Titans. 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
0: Hour number two, Robbie and Rex Road, 102.5 The Game. Robbie Stanley, Joe Rex Road, Ian Safar here with you on this Friday morning. We're hanging out live at T-Line in West Nashville to celebrate 102.5 The Game's 15th year of being on the air. We're going to be out here all day long. We've got prizes to give away. You can stop by later on and get signed up for a chance to win Nashville Predators season tickets and a whole lot more. T-Line opening up at 11 this morning. We'll be out here broadcasting until 6. So come hang out with us. Grab some lunch. We'll be around hanging out. So appreciate all of our listeners that have weighed in wishing us a happy birthday at the station today. 15 years, it's hard to believe. Really appreciate our partners, our sponsors that have made our birthday celebration today possible. 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Clinic Orthopedics, Bob's Steak and Chop House, Franklin Motors, the International Brotherhood of Electrical Workers Local 429, Red's Wine and Spirits in Bellevue, the Adventure Science Center, Job 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Really appreciate everybody for making this possible today. And 15 years, hard to believe we've been on the air that long. We'll have giveaways and prizes and tickets for you to win, so make sure you're tuned into that. And we've got another spot to give away in the Robbie and Rex Road Fantasy Football League coming up later in the show. Taking your thoughts on the Titans at 615-737-1025. A screenshot sent in by Trevor on the text line, Joe. It was Jalen Fly from Austin Peay who was the left tackle that stood outside the Titans facility with his cardboard sign. And it was 6'8", 325-pound offensive tackle. He basically put all of his measurables on the cardboard and said, COVID altered my football path, but not my faith. So Jalen Fly, I wonder what he's up to now. 6'8", 325.
1: And just Jalen, spell the last name for me.
0: Flye.
1: That's amazing that Fly is open. Let's go pee.
0: Let's go pee.
1: I didn't even make that connection.
0: My goodness. I guess another, when you're the left tackle.
1: Another Austin P. Fly.
0: I guess when you're the left tackle, like you probably need the fly to be closed at that point, right? Like you don't want it open.
1: That's true. You don't want the fly open. You don't want the door open.
0: That's right.

0: There's this guy who is pretty funny. He's put together this like it's like a fake, it's like a parody show, Filming and Nobody. It's pretty good, and he's just out there like, yeah, Kansas best. But he also is claiming that he, and this guy seems pretty funny, he's also claiming that Kaharski has a burner. So I've seen this Tommy Callahan account
1: Okay.
0: commenting on the Titans. In fact, I need to go to it now. I need to know from Kaharski, does he actually have a burner that is, because this guy is, yeah, this guy is at y'all tighten up, okay? At y'all tighten up. He's got almost 9,000 followers, and according to this guy who's out here doing parody shows, this is Paul Kaharski's burner. And I do feel like I've seen Tommy Callahan like defend Kaharski, and now I'm like, wow, really intrigued. So, Paul
1: Do you think Garcia's like
0: Kaharski,
1: Kevin Durant? He's just got burners floating around.
0: I mean, honestly, like, would you be that shocked?
1: I think I would.
0: I mean, I don't know, man. I mean,
1: Especially if he
0: again,
1: included tighten up in his handle. Yeah, I'd be pretty stunned by that.
0: but I mean, that's a pretty good cover, right? Like, you would
1: It
0: never
1: is.
0: think Kaharski would do that, right? I
1: I
0: mean,
1: mean,
0: this
1: Ian,
0: is
1: we
0: a
1: got to get to the bottom of an issue here, okay?
0: okay.
1: And I really need Ian's thoughts on this. I've heard we've been doing this show for almost 6 years, and I'd say, I don't know, 50% of those shows that we've done, maybe more. I've heard from Rex Rhodes about how much he hates Twitter and how much he despises social media. And yet, I feel like every day, Ian, there's at least one part of the show
2: Yep.
1: where Joe's like, "See here, look, Robbie, here's where Twitter's great. You don't have
0: I
1: it anymore."
0: know.
1: Like, it's
0: I
1: every day.
0: know.
1: So I don't know that I believe Joe. I think he loves Twitter. And I think there's a silent and becoming frequently less silent push to get me back on there.
0: Yeah, I mean it. Well, I kind of do. There are times when I'm just like, I wish you saw this because it is funny. I don't know. I feel like it's kind of been on a hot run lately of funny stuff about things that we talk about. Because again, like this guy out of nowhere, Filming and Nobody. It's funny, man. Like, it's funny. Like, if you see these clips, these are funny. But you're right. It is hypocritical because I complain about it. I think it's pretty much the decline of society, and yet it
2: You love
0: reels
2: it.
0: me in every time. I
1: He
0: know it
1: does.
0: reels me in, man. I mean, there are things about it that I do like. It's just like, obviously there's just so much awfulness, but this stuff is pretty funny. And I, in all seriousness, I have never done a burner, probably will never do a burner, but I'm fascinated by the burner thing. Like the KD stuff and people who do this. And obviously, there's been some really prominent examples of people trying to use these things to like influence public opinion and like
1: Oh, yeah.
0: GM. I mean, it's just amazing. And if PK had a burner, that would seriously be one of the greatest discoveries of my life. And so I want this to be true. Chad says Joe sounds burner curious. I'm just fascinated by the whole idea. And to think that PK is like just sitting there, with his little burner account, like, you guys need, you should listen to Paul Kaharski. He's a really good reporter. He's really good. You should subscribe to his site,
1: I mean, it's just amazing to think about this whole idea, him spending hours like trying to like,
0: trying to go find some, and pump himself up and rip other reporters. I mean, it's just, oh, God, I need it to be true.
1: Well, maybe we'll get to the bottom of this next Wednesday when he's in and see if we can, maybe press it a little bit on
0: I'm
1: this.
0: sending it to him. I'm sending it to him now. So hopefully he responds before the show's over.
1: I'm sure that'll go well. I'm sure it'll be a nice response out there. Well, Ian, I'm glad you're with me. Like Rex Road, I might as well be on like I keep calling it Twitter, but it's X. X is payroll here. Like he just there's a faux outrage for X. He secretly loves it.
2: Yeah, he does kind of low key plug them.
0: Yeah, you're right.
1: All the time.
2: Yeah.
0: Elon should be paying me, right?
1: He should.
2: Just got to be careful about the
1: He absolutely
2: algorithms.
1: should.
2: They'll show you weird stuff on there.
0: Oh, it's an absolute cesspool. I mean, it's just absolutely awful. And
2: Yeah, the
0: yet here I
2: responses
0: am.
2: are getting worse and worse. You used to be able to look through them and maybe gauge the feel of some stuff, but now it's hard because everybody has a check mark and they're all bots and it's hard to know what's real.
0: I'm tagging you guys on this too, so we're gonna get an answer to
1: Thank
0: this
1: you.
0: before the show's over. You're welcome.

0: Appreciate it. Jeremy from Cookeville on the text line says, if Cam Ward doesn't go 12 of 12 for a buck 50 and two touchdowns, then we may as well cut him. I'm kidding. But that's what the preseason has felt like. Guys, we're going to be fine. This is from Jeremy from Cookeville on the text line. Jeremy saying, hey, I want everybody to calm down a little bit out there.
1: Sounds like a Cam do to me. Sounds like a Cam do. No, I mean, it's, I feel like of course.
0: That pool is getting smaller, the Cam do's.
1: Yeah, yeah, I feel like that. I feel like that. Mike from PA says, I'm sorry, but PK can't even delete his emails on Gmail, and people want me to think he can run a burner. Look, I get it.
0: That's true.
1: I get it. I know that it's wild, but what if it's all like a front, you know? You know, something that we're going to have to get into this next week because we could talk about it, Robbie, but this is brought up by Ron, and I've seen clips, so I think I have a feel for it, but have you watched the Vince Young doc yet?
0: I've not watched it yet, but I have seen the clips that I believe you're about to talk about, yes.
1: Yeah, just, I don't know. I want to see it for myself before I react. It sounds like Fisher is not painting a very positive light. Like we've talked about before, like you hope Vince Young doesn't shirk like accountability for his own failures, right? But also not a favorable portrayal of Jeff Fisher, it sounds like.
0: Well, the clip of Vince Young talking about him writing a letter to Jeff Fisher after it all went down and Fisher never responding to his letter because he was like, yeah, I guess he did. He misspelled my name, and I thought it probably wasn't him because my name was misspelled. And I was sitting here thinking the whole time, how in the world do you misspell Jeff Fisher? How do you do that?
1: Well, did he spell it Geoff? Does he think his name is Geoff Fisher? Like the British Jeff?
0: I was like, did he spell Jeff with one F? Did he misspell Fisher? Like, what happened?
1: Dear 8 and 8. No. That's wild, man. That is I need to know what exactly that means. Yeah, you got to specify that. How? How do you mess up that name?
0: I mean, in all seriousness, like I just haven't had a whole lot of time this week. I'm very interested to watch it, like the Vince Young doc on Netflix. I'm interested to watch that. Yes, I saw a thing from ESPN yesterday, which you'll love. They're coming out with a doc series on Nick Saban, so I'm looking forward to that. Like Gary,
1: yeah,
0: a few sports docs that I'm looking forward to.
1: I also looking forward to that, and then I'm like, oh my God, that's a lot. That's a lot to watch. The Saban one. Yeah. We're talking six part. Are they all an hour?
0: I don't know.
1: Like 6 hours?
0: I mean, I
1: know he's a great coach, but like 6 hours?
0: Man, are they going to have one episode dedicated to his like being mic'd up as the owner of the Nashville Predators?
1: Oh, like, God, I hope
0: so. Does that factor in?
1: That'd be great. I hope they at least have a little bit of that, you know? That'd be a lot of fun. I feel like there's a lot of these docs that I get excited about, but then I don't actually watch them.
0: 615-737-1025 is our phone number. We'll take a visit around the NFL, get into NFL headlines, entering into the final week of the preseason. Coming up next, Robbie and Rex Road, 1025 The Game.
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4: 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The 79th season of OVC football got underway Thursday with 5 matchups, including the first league game, as Lindenwood hosted Charleston Southern. UT Martin was picked preseason favorite by the league head coaches. The Skyhawks have won or shared 4 of the last 5 league championships and begin year number 21 under head coach Jason Simpson. The preseason poll was rounded out by Southeast Missouri, Lindenwood, Gardner-Webb, Charleston Southern, Western Illinois, Eastern Illinois, and Tennessee State. The AFCA FCS Coaches Preseason Top 25 poll is out, and OVC preseason favorite UT Martin is at number 22, while Southeast Missouri is among those receiving votes. The Skyhawks, who were number 23 in the preseason stats perform poll released 2 weeks ago, have won or shared 4 of the past 5 OVC championships and won FCS playoff games in each in 2021 and 2024. UTM begins its 21st season under head coach Jason Simpson, who needs just three league victories to move into second place in league history. Picked second in the preseason poll, SEMO enters year number 13 under head coach Tom Matukowicz. The Redhawks also picked up votes in the staff perform poll and opened the season at Indiana State on August 29th. The FCS season culminates Monday, January 11th with the FCS National Championship game at First Bank Stadium in Nashville. The event is a partnership between the NCAA, Vanderbilt, the National Sports Council, and the OVC. There were five games Thursday, including the OVC opener with Lindenwood hosting Charleston Southern. There are two games Saturday, including SEMO at Indiana State and Jackson State facing Tennessee State in the John Merritt Classic at Vanderbilt's First Bank Stadium. Follow the league on your favorite social media platforms at OVC Sports. 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I'm Greg Pogue wishing everybody a great weekend of OVC football.
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0: Today, the Nashville Sounds take on Jacksonville. 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Taking your thoughts at 615-737-1025. Teron Davenport will be with us at 8 o'clock. We will get into all things Tennessee Titans with him. But, Joe, it is time again to give away another spot in the Robbie and Rex Road Fantasy Football League. Got a lot of giveaways happening today. For our 15th birthday as a radio station. And right now, we're going to give away another spot in the Fantasy Football League to caller number 6 at 615-737-1025. 615-737-1025. Caller 6 will win another spot in the Robbie and Rex Road Fantasy Football League. We have three more spots remaining, Joe. So three more spots to get in. We'll have some on Monday and Tuesday of next week to give away as well. And then that will round out the 2026 version of the Robbie and Rex Road Fantasy Football League, of which I believe Rex Road's already guaranteed victory. So we'll see if that happens.
1: Well, I'm going to have a great team. We know this. I'll be knocking on the door. All you want to do is you want to be knocking on the door.
0: Do we?
1: Well, yeah, sure. I'll say that. But you just want to be knocking on the door every year, you know? And eventually you're going to bust that door down. And I'm not talking about the man door. I'm talking about the Robbie and Rex Road fantasy door. So, yeah, I think I'll be good. I mean, I cannot guarantee a championship. Really, honestly, the thing that I care about is that I have a better team than Brennan every year. And if that's the case, then we're good.
0: Some news around the NFL, Joe. Josh Jacobs was charged yesterday with misdemeanor battery, misdemeanor criminal damage to property from the incident that took place a few months ago where he was arrested. About 3 months ago, in a alleged domestic violence incident at his home near Green Bay. So, obviously, looking into that, it feels like, Joe, the Packers are preparing for a suspension. I don't know exactly what that suspension is going to look like when it comes to Josh Jacobs. I mean, a domestic violence-related incident, though, I mean, I think it's a minimum of 6 games that he could be looking at, so that's pretty hefty. We'll see what that looks like for Josh Jacobs, but officially charged yesterday, misdemeanor battery and misdemeanor criminal damage to property.
1: Yeah, ugly, you know, situation, and like you said, you probably anticipate not having him for a bit. I hate to like pivot from like the seriousness of that to fantasy football, but I mean that is, I mean I did a draft and he went probably way lower than you would have thought, probably. Yep. With that in mind, I would think so. You got that, and you got this. Oh, how about the Tutu Atwell being traded back to the Rams?
0: Yeah,
1: from the Dolphins.
0: Yeah, what's with that?
1: I don't know. Like they traded
0: first
1: running
0: off,
1: back.
0: Is like Malik going to have anybody to throw the ball to? Like I don't think he's going to have anybody to throw the ball to. First off, I don't know. I mean, not that Tutu Atwell was some like, you know, game changer.
1: He's down fast, there,
0: but he's fast. He's gone back to the Rams, and the Rams, of course, are saying. And McVay said yesterday, you know, that it's got nothing to do with a possible suspension for Puka Nacua, who's got his own issues off the field. But yeah, that's a weird one, and it's like Malik, you got to throw the ball up in the air. Run past the line of scrimmage and go catch it yourself.
1: I mean, are Mark Duper and Mark Clayton like hanging around Miami still? Like, I mean, my goodness, like,
0: I don't know.
1: It really is. Like, I just hope that the plan there is to give him time, and it's not just like a Band-Aid where it's like, well, you know what? Because like he really is in a bad situation. Like, they're probably going to be a terrible team. And not even like they look bad across the board. They look like they could be the worst team in the NFL. And then specifically for him, it's like he doesn't have any help. Like, what do people think he's going to be able to do with this opportunity?
0: I mean, I don't know. He's going to have to run a lot. I know that, which is generally not what you want your quarterback to do. I mean, he runs anyway. But like I look at their offense, and like if it's not him or A-chan, it's like, who's getting the ball? I don't know what's going to go on. It feels like a horrible situation for him down there. Once the regular season comes around, like I'm interested to see. I mean, look, if you're Malik Willis, it's a starting quarterback job in the NFL. There's only 32 of them. You don't get a whole lot of shots at that. So, like, I don't begrudge him for going to Miami. But he's got to be looking around here saying, like, you guys couldn't give me anyone. Like, he couldn't do a little bit better than this for weapons for me to throw the ball to.
1: Yeah, it's strange. But, hey, I mean, I guess they did bring in a running back. So, the just running the wish, the running the wishbone in Miami. And maybe it's finally time. Miami was the team that really kind of brought the Wildcat in the NFL, you know, however many years ago. The Dolphins, with those two backs, so maybe we're gonna finally gonna see if someone try the wishbone in the NFL. That'd be great. Well, this debate over the tipping in the YouTube chat is just off the rails, by the way.
0: Yeah, you know, I had gotten away from the YouTube chat for like 20 minutes because I was looking at other stuff, and I've gone back and it's just totally exploded over here. Like I can't even keep up.
1: I know, and man. I guess, you know, we could make it part of the rant, but like, please tip your servers. PSA, please tip your on our 15th birthday, we implore you, please tip your servers if they do a good job.
0: Yeah, that'd be
1: nice. Congrats to Dylan.
0: See, I'm missing all these things. I don't even know what you're talking
10: Dylan
0: about.
10: Dylan won the fantasy spot. Dylan and Antioch. Dylan and Antioch got the fantasy spot. How about it?
0: Nice. Well done, that's Dylan
1: great,
0: and Antioch.
1: Great for Dylan. A regular contributor, so that's good job, man. Well done.
0: Did you see Mike McCarthy? I guess he was asked about, you know, they've got four quarterbacks there, which is interesting. You got Rodgers, Mason Rudolph, who I think Rex Rowe described at one time as the best backup quarterback in the league. And you've got Will Howard.
10: We'll take him over Drake May.
0: Yeah, we'll take him over Drake May. Remember, that's clipped up, so that was good. Glad we've got that back in there. And then Drew Aller as well. And he was asked about, you know, four quarterbacks there. Do you believe that all four quarterbacks have earned a roster spot? And he said that's a very accurate evaluation. So I don't know what that means. I kind of look at it, Joe, and say if you've got Aaron Rodgers and then you feel good about Will Howard and Drew Aller, I'd probably just cut Mason Rudolph. That's me. But I'm interested to see what they do.
1: Did you see that throw Drew Aller made last week?
0: Yeah, I did.
1: I mean, I know it, like, whatever, one throw, but –
0: he's looked pretty good.
1: Yeah, I think there's something there, and that's why people were excited. But it just, you know, takes time for some guys. So, well, you know, Todd Monken had the same thing yesterday. He's because Dylan Gabriel is amazing last night for the Browns, and so Todd Munkin's like, oh yeah, oh, I can't do Todd Monken. I got to work on it. He's Funkhauser from. But anyway, he keep all these guys. I can't do it. I it's really terrible. I've totally botched it. But, you know, because they've got Taylen Green, too.
0: Yeah.
1: You got Shadur. You got Deshaun. You got Taylen Green. You got Dylan Gabriel. Dylan Gabriel, third-round pick, who, like, last night's performance was better than Shadur and Deshaun Watson have looked the entire preseason. So, what a joy it must be to be a Cleveland Browns fan.
0: I mean, Taylen Green, I would find some way to get him the ball. Like, he doesn't need to play quarterback for the Browns, but I would find some way to, like, get him the ball. I mean, basically, all he did against Tennessee last year is he just took off and run, and they could not stop him. I was like, okay, well, so this guy's apparently the fastest quarterback in history.
1: Yeah, like, I don't know if, yeah, like, is it possible for him? Could he be, like, a guy who switches receiver? I don't know. But, you know, you got, so the Browns and the Steelers have eight quarterbacks, and they don't want to get rid of any of them. What a division.
0: It would be a bold move to keep four quarterbacks on your 53-man roster. Bold move.
1: Yeah. I mean, I feel like, you know, I feel like Will Howard and Taylen Green could both probably play like special teams. So you could, you know, look at it that way.
0: That's good. 615-737-1025, our phone number. 615-737-1025. We'll continue to take your thoughts on our phone and text lines driven by WilsonCountyHyundai.com. We'll get into some college football coming up next. The Rex Rant later this hour. Theron Davenport at 8 o'clock. All that ahead. 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

0: 15th birthday today, and we are excited about that all day long. We'll be out here at T-Line. They open up at 11 today, so come on out. Get some lunch. Hang out with us. We'll be out here until 6 o'clock tonight. And as a part of our 15th birthday, we got stuff to give away, and we'll do that now. We got a four-pack of lower-level tickets to see the Nashville Predators take on Macklin Celebrini and the San Jose Sharks at Bridgestone Arena on Thursday, October the 15th. Again, a four-pack of lower-level tickets to see the Preds take on the Sharks on October 15th to caller number 5. Caller number 5 at 615-737-1025. You'll win a four-pack of tickets to see the Preds take on the Sharks at Bridgestone Arena coming up on Thursday, October the 15th. Joe, I must tell you, college football season officially starting this weekend. We have games. It's a beautiful time of the year. I am very much enjoying going through Bruce Feldman's list right now on The Athletic of where coaches' seats are the hottest. And I just I'm not going to spoil the whole thing. I'll just start this off, Joe, with three ACC coaches and the description that Bruce Feldman gives. You got Bill O'Brien at Boston College, which he would describe as a toasty seat, toasty. Mike Norvell at Florida State, it's hot. And then Bill Belichick in North Carolina, in which Bruce Feldman describes it as muy caliente, which I am very much
1: here for.
0: Muy caliente.
1: Nice. Those are all good toasty seats. And of course, we get to see Belichick. Well, we get to see Belichick and this freaking goofball Sonny Dykes tomorrow too, Mister. I'm just gonna revoke the credentials. Has he fixed that yet? My God, what a clown show! So it's just a total clown show, clown car in Dublin tomorrow. The Belichick thing is still like you're talking about a massive buyout, massive investment.
0: Yeah.
1: You do have a scapegoat now, right? Like, and honestly, maybe I'd probably sign up and believe like has been the biggest problem. Now it's Belichick's program, so the fact that you hired Michael Lombardi, your buddy, to do this is not a good reflection on you at all. But if it's true that like Lombardi, I mean. Obviously, Jordan Hudson is another thing, too. But that Lombardi has just been like a problem, like an issue in the building, along with being bad at his job. You get him out of there, you get some people who can do something, and Belichick goes like 6-6 this year. I could see him still sticking around. Like, I don't think he has to have some incredible year now. The bar's been so lowered, right, on the expectations of that program. So it's a very interesting situation.
0: The only two SEC coaches that appear on Feldman's hot seat watch list is Jeff Lebby at Mississippi State and my boy Shane Beamer at South Carolina. He describes Beamer as pretty hot, but we think it should cool down soon. So that is the description of Beamer there. He says Lebby is toasty. It could be scorching by mid-September. Lebby, huh? Okay. How about that?
1: Yeah, it's interesting. It's a hard job, and it's still pretty early. I feel like last year was kind of encouraging on that front, right? I don't know.
0: Is this his third year?
1: Yeah, I don't. That kind of surprised me. I think Beamer is clearly the hot seat, and it may cool down, but with all the talent they have back this year, and all that it had to have required to keep that talent there, I can't imagine them being okay with another bad year from him, or even another
0: first group of six
1: mediocre year.
0: First group of six coach that is mentioned on Feldman's list is Derek Mason from MTSU. Temperature Tech is toasty, so he's the first one on the list.
1: Yeah, I mean that makes sense. It's obviously a big year for him. Just got to get that defense. Obviously, defensive guy, great defensive coordinator. Got to have the dudes to do it. I feel like they're going to have a decent offense. They have a pretty good quarterback, but getting stops. is just what they've struggled to do. And it'll be interesting to see. Seems like he's got a lot of depth and different pieces that he can deploy, but they've got to figure out a way to get some stops.
0: Benjamin on the text line pointing out from our fantasy football giveaway that Jaden Daniels probably doesn't appreciate caller number five winning. Very well done on that point, Benjamin. People requesting all over for Rex Road to continue his LSU booster voice, which I guess is what we're calling it now, the foghorn, leghorn out there. Somebody on the YouTube chat, Joe, wanting you to do your LSU voice and somehow bring up Cam Ward into the discussion. That would be an impressive thing to pull off from the LSU perspective.
1: See, it's just hard. You know, you got to be in the moment, man. You got to, like yesterday, it was just flowing through me. It was almost like voodoo, you know? It was flowing through me. I mean, Chad, call it Joe Rex Road. J-E-A-U-X, Rex, R-E-A-U-X-D, Joe Rex Road. Now, Lane, now look, if this Cam Ward doesn't work out, we can bring him down to be your next quarterback, okay? You let me know. That's all I got.
0: Boy.
1: I'm sorry.
0: I can't wait for you to do this in front of Kuharsky. I don't think he's heard this particular one yet, and it could be special.
1: Well, by the way, where is Kuharsky? He's just completely ignoring. I mean, is this not suspicious to you? I sent him this tweet that Tommy Callahan is a Kuharsky burner account, and he just doesn't even respond to it. You're telling me that that's not the sign of someone who might be guilty?
0: I mean, he's probably asleep, man. Like, he's an old man. He needs his rest.
1: Especially when you're staying up late with your burner account, you know, trying to change the game in your favor, you know?
0: Yeah.
1: That's time. That's got to be time consuming. That's got to be time consuming for him. Yeah. So,
0: by the way,
1: suspicious.
0: We've mentioned the SEC and the Big Ten this week. Well, the ACC joined that yesterday of banning professionals from returning to college football from the pros and playing in their conference. So, John, I was a little bit interested. You know, as we know, the ACC and the Big 12 are well aware that, you know, as a whole with conferences, they're behind the SEC and the Big 10. I was interested to see if the ACC and the Big 12 might just say, yeah, you know, come on back. Well, the ACC has passed a resolution. They're like, yeah, you're not coming here either.
1: I know. Wouldn't that have been awesome if they were like, oh, hell yeah, we'll take these dudes. You guys, good job, Big 10 SEC. Thank you. But yes, they. So now it looks like collusion. So whatever, I don't know. Next
0: they
1: month.
0: Get sued?
1: Well, yeah, no, they absolutely are. I mean, next month we're gonna have football, and we're gonna have a lot of judge rulings that are really interesting when it comes down to like, if a conference does this, you can still play somewhere else. Another conference does it. There's still plenty of places in college football that these guys could go, right? And it's going to be at a reduced rate, I'd say, right? But
0: yep.
1: It's not, you're not restricting. So, but I mean, a judge could look at it that way, that they are. I mean, I'm not a lawyer, so I don't know. But I mean, I can see both arguments on that. It's going to be really fascinating. Meanwhile, these guys are all in limbo. These teams are in limbo. And I have to ask, you know, look, if you're a coach, it's like, okay, you know, it'd be great to have, like Indiana has this Stephen Daly guy. I mean, hey, if we can have him back, you plug him in, and boom, our D-line is better. But are you not a little concerned about, you know, first of all, they're screwing over kids who are on your roster right now, but also just, like, having that uncertainty right now? This guy may be able to join us, may not. Wouldn't you feel better and sleep better at night if you were one of these coaches just like, you know what, I got my team, we're good?
0: You would think. But anything they can do to get the slightest competitive advantage, we know that they're going to try to do. 615-737-1025, our phone number, 615-737-1025. The Rex Rant with Joe Rex Road is coming up next. Teron Davenport from ESPN will be with us at 8. All that ahead, Robbie and Rex Road, 1025 The Game.
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3: And welcome in on 102.5 The Game. I'm Connor Newt here with you celebrating the 15th birthday of 102.5 The Game. And to do that, we go to our phone lines and welcome in Dr. Christopher Jones of Houston Clinic Orthopedics, who is happily sponsoring our 15th anniversary event. Dr. Jones, how are you?
4: I'm good. Thanks for having me.
3: Thanks for doing this. So I want to start with this. What are some of your specialties as a doctor?
4: So I'm an orthopedic surgeon by training. And then within that, I had subspecialty training in what's called orthopedic sports medicine. So I do a lot of surgery that sort of targets injuries that are sustained by athletes or injuries that are seen in sort of sporting-like activities. And specifically, I do a lot of arthroscopic surgery, the sort of minimally invasive joint surgery using a camera to fix certain things.
3: How long have you been practicing that?
4: I started training back in 2010, and then I've been formally in practice since 2015, so about 11 years.
3: Okay, nice. So what are some of the common conditions or injuries that you treat with that?
4: Yeah, so I usually say most of the things I'll treat are 80% typically related to injuries around the shoulder or the knee, and I think that's just sort of what, you know, most athletic injuries tend to be. But I also do a fair amount of hip arthroscopy, and I'll do some elbow ligament reconstruction in certain athletes, like Tommy John surgeries and baseball pitchers and that sort of thing.
3: Overall, doctor, when patients come to you, what's the overall feeling that you want them to have when they make an appointment with you?
4: I want them to feel comfortable with the plan. I want them to not feel intimidated. I want to feel like they're part of a team effort in getting them back to where they want to be. I try my best to explain everything at a level where people understand it, and I want to make sure that we're all on the same page and we're making the decision that everybody's happy with, whether that's treating something without surgery or with surgery, sending someone to rehab. I think I want to make sure that everybody's on the same page and in agreement and comfortable with the decision that we're making.
3: He's Dr. Christopher Jones with Houston Clinic Orthopedics. Doctor, thank you very much for your time. We'll have to do this again soon.
4: I appreciate it, man. Thank you.
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14: 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Sometimes he wakes up on the wrong side of the bed. And sometimes he's just, well, Joe.
15: Awkward moment. 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
16: Have I mentioned Paul Kuharsky? Have I mentioned that's my name?
17: Say my name.
18: Was that all gas, no brakes, Robert?
19: I think that's what's happening. That's when I came back, and I think that's what's happening. And because I think that's what's happening, you should go around town and tell everybody that's what's happening.
16: Oh, I think I love you, too.
19: It's an outrage.
20: I'm going to say it probably the first time in Titan history. Paul Kuharsky, don't nobody bleep with you or respect you, buddy. Next question.
21: Great question.
22: Thank you for the question for Paul Kuharsky.
16: We'll go golfing once a year.
0: It is time for the Rex Rant, served by the Wine Cellar in Hendersonville. Joe Rex Rhodes' rant of the day. Joe, the floor is yours. Joe's
23: on mute.
1: Awesome. Great start by me there. Great start. Yeah, so I will quickly address, I think this, I mean, this might be the most, like, screaming that we've ever had on the YouTube chat, and it's just, like, essentially, Jared and Spring Hill's like, if you, why do you tip bartenders but you don't tip teachers? And he's like, yeah, I like love teachers. They should get paid more. But like again, like I don't think like the tip jar is going to make the difference with the teachers. But certain people, their jobs are based around tips. I used to deliver pizza in college, so you know if I didn't get tips, I would have gotten very, very little money. And this is true of certain jobs in society. Please don't be that guy. Please don't be that guy. Like this idea of like, well, I refuse. Again, it really is. It's like Mr. Pink and his opening. It's a hilarious scene to open Reservoir Dogs about why he won't play ball, you know, with tipping servers. They did make him cough up his buck, by the way. Don't do that. What are we doing here? We have enough bad takes in sports, okay? So there's first. The second, I am going to talk again today about Cam Ward, Robbie. Get excited. Sure. But, yeah, the little presser moment yesterday. You know, which is nothing wrong with asking Cam about his, you know, like what he thinks of his performance. I think Cam came off a little, little rabbit ears, you know, with that. But also, you know, there's a little bit of like, look at me, performative stuff at presser sometimes. A couple people in particular in this town to do that. Same couple people who should do a show together, by the way. I've offered to produce the show. Some people have this idea like, oh, the only one who's going to ask a tough question. I'm the only one who's going to tell the truth. And it's like with Cam Ward, like if you truly are trying to sit here and say that everybody else is like, yay, Cam, everything's great. I mean, this station all day long, the topic is, does he stink or not? Okay? Like this is what we talk about. Nationally, these guys are carving his stuff up. Orlovsky's out here. I just sent you guys today. Chase Daniel, Kurt Warner. We also had like Kurt Bankert with, you know, here's some positives. You guys are overreacting.
23: They just had a thing on Good Morning Football. How is Cam Ward going to do in year two?
1: Yeah, I mean, it's like everybody is talking about Cam and wondering if he's any good. And yes, there are Cam dues and people who just refuse to, you know, just like want to believe, and there it's more like spin than objective analysis. But like the primary conversation about Cam Ward is like there's concern. So like, please, let's stop acting like this is some big discovery. And also, like, look around the league. Do coaches rip their, whether young or old, you know, like acting like this organization in particular coddles him? He's the number one pick. They need him to work out. I have no doubt that when the cameras aren't on behind closed doors, they're saying, hey, look at this, Cam. We got to work on this. I mean, do you really think at other teams that they're out there just ripping their quarterbacks? Again, it's just like we talked about, like with the goalies. Like, what team in the NHL, what players or coaches ever say anything critical about a goalie? Nobody ever does. Well, it's the coach speak we get around here about Cam is just the same stuff you get anywhere else. And we're acting like, I mean, there's plenty of reasons to look at the Titans organization the last few years and point out dysfunction and point out incompetence. I mean, it's all over the place. But the Cam Ward stuff is exactly what you would expect it to be from an organizational standpoint, from the messaging standpoint. It's what you do. You say, you know, supportive stuff. I mean, like ripping someone in a presser. Like, what the hell is that going to do? No one does it. Why don't they do it? Because it does nothing. You got to work on stuff. And frankly, there's a lot of people in that building who are crossing their fingers and hoping that he just, you know, that it works out, that it all comes together for him. But they're not doing anything wrong in terms of, like, you know, not being critical of him or coddling him. I mean, how do you know they're coddling him? You don't know what the hell is going on behind closed doors. You're gonna look at the documentary and that's gonna be, because that means that you're like omniscient, all knowing about the conversations. It's just so dumb. Like, the discourse doesn't need to be dumber.
0: Well, I would also say this, and again, we're guilty of this to some degree. We talk about him every day on the show, and we've broken down the preseason games at length at this point. We've gone through the joint practices. But the bottom line remains, I hadn't played one down of his second season yet, right? I mean, the regular season has not happened yet. So, look, I'm concerned. I don't love what I've seen from Ward in the preseason games. But even if somebody who, look, I would describe me from the jump on Cam Ward, Joe, as pretty skeptical. Like, we've talked about this. Wouldn't have drafted him at number one. They did. I didn't think he had a particularly great year last year in year one. Not all of that was his fault, but I didn't think he did. And now we've got some struggles in the offseason with accuracy, and then you get in the preseason and he's struggling in the games. Like, there's a lot, I think, to be concerned about. But even me, who I wouldn't describe my confidence right now that he's going to turn into some really good player, I wouldn't describe that that my confidence in that is very high. I'm even willing to say, hey, let's get a little bit into at least the regular season of his second year before we really start to make declarative statements on that front.
1: Well, the crazy thing is, too, it's like we have all these examples, and some don't work. I like some of these guys are like, I don't think Zach Wilson's ever going to be one of those reclamation stories, right? But how bad was Sam Darnold early? How absolutely dead end was his career? So if we just watched how that all played out, but now this dude who played one year for a trash team, we know what he is. That's interesting. You must not be a person who thinks much of Sam Darnold then, right? Oh, no, wait, what? Oh, it's just like the inability to just process basic logic at times is really confounding to me.
0: 615-737-1025 by no one in particular is our phone number, 615-737-1025. Teron Davenport with us coming up next. Robbie and Rex Road, 1025, the game.
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0: It is that time of the week, Friday morning at 8 o'clock. 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TD, good morning. How are you?
6: Hey, I'm doing really well, man. Good morning. How are you guys doing?
0: Awesome, man. Appreciate you taking time to be with us this morning. Preseason finale coming up tomorrow for the Titans against the Bears. And TD, it seemed like Carnell Tate had a big day yesterday out there in the joint practice session. What did you make of the day that he had, and how much of a confidence boost do you feel like that could be for the Titans' number four overall pick?
6: Yeah, I think he had a really good day, and it was very clear that there was an effort to get him the football. I asked Cam Ward about that after practice, but he said, you know, he just was getting open and he had a step. But you could definitely see that they were making sure that he got looks. And the thing I think that was really good about it was all different ways. You know, he ran slants, he ran deep in breaking route, he ran curl routes, he ran posts, he ran go routes, he ran fades. It was probably about 12 targets and he caught 7 of them, 2 for a touchdown. So that's something you like. He did have one where he should have brought it in, but he didn't. He didn't high point it, and as he caught it, you know, it kind of got punched out. But, yeah, I mean, I think it was a really good day for him. The thing that's interesting, like, we have somebody like Tate. He's so even-keeled, and this is something I talked to him about and Greg Lewis about, and it's just – it's always just football to him. But, like, that's what he's going to tell you no matter what. So, outside, it doesn't seem like it was too much of a confidence booster, but he's a human being. So, you know, anytime you do something well, it always does a good job for your confidence.
1: Do you think there was some intention? I mean, obviously the intention is there to get him the balls. He's a number four pick. He's a talented guy, but like intention from the coaching staff to maybe emphasize him a little bit, focus on him. And what do you think we'll see Saturday in that last preseason game in terms of him and just the ones offense?
6: Yeah, I think there was some intention just as far as the play calling and lining him up in spots where he was going to be the guy to get the football. I think so. We didn't get to talk to the coaches to ask that specifically, but I do think that is the case. Now, as far as on Saturday, I know it's going to be a couple series, but Robert Saleh seems to be up to, hey, you know, we'll play it by ear. You know, it's subject to change. But right now he's saying a couple series.
0: So, TD, I want to get your thoughts on this because, you know, Titans fans have asked us about this week. We've kind of batted it back and forth. And it's the Cody Barton thing at linebacker. Mm-hmm. So, I mean, clearly he's worn the green dot his whole career. He knows where to be. He knows what to do, all those things. And all those things are very valuable. It feels like to me, and you tell me if you think I'm wrong, it feels like to me watching him that maybe he's a step

0: you work with Cody Barton earlier, but the thing that's so crazy is even against the run, you know, there's a difference. You know, Cody, look at the 69-yard run, against Seattle, right? Like that one, Cody Barton was part of the problem in that one, and that he didn't go over top of the block. You know what I mean? So that allowed that hole to be there at the line of scrimmage, and we know what happened. So I think when you look at Anthony Hill, he's a guy that just is faster, more athletic. I think he's just as good, if not better, in coverage. So that is something that is going to eventually come to the forefront where it's like, okay, you got to play the rookie because, you know, he's just a better player. I think it's just a matter of time. The way they're kind of tabling it now is just, you know, the veteran player that started last year, you got to make the rookie earn it. And he's continuing to earn it. That's the good thing about Anthony Hill Jr. He's continuing to earn it. Now, he did have one where a crossing route kind of buzzed right past him, and the ball went right past him. He was a little late there. But, you know, he's calling the defense when he's in there. And I think you look at this team, you know, they run a lot of base 4-3, right, you know, with the three linebackers in there. And, of course, that's going to switch up as teams and personnel switch up. But that's what they started in against Seattle. So, you know, that'll give Hill another opportunity to get more reps in there. You know, obviously with Cedric Gray, James Williams Sr., and Cody Barton, you know, kind of a rotation.
1: We still haven't seen TD, like at least in like the preseason games, you know, the Simmons-Franklin Myers combo. And frankly, like, I guess if I were Robert Zaha, I probably wouldn't even play Simmons a snap tomorrow. I mean, but yeah, obviously that first game is when you were going to see a lot of that. How much of a difference, like how different will it look just having those two guys there? And what does that change for some of the other guys on that defense once those two are both in games together?
0: Yeah, I mean, it's going to change a lot because you're going to have covers or protection slide into Simmons, and that's going to give Franklin Myers opportunities. And then they stunt off of each other as well. It's going to be very similar, in my opinion, to when you saw Danico Autry and Jeffrey Simmons. And they were kind of given the freedom to stunt and run games up front when they wanted to. But then also they were given the freedom to kind of pick, okay, like, you know what, I'm going to rush from this side, you over here, you know what I mean? And that's something that I would expect to see with Franklin Myers. But I think when you look at Franklin Myers, you know, that's a guy that's so long and so powerful, right? He could work on the interior and the exterior. So it just adds to the versatility. It gives another legit rusher, you know, and I think that's going to help guys like Jermaine Johnson, you know, coming off the edge. He's going to get a lot of one-on-one, so he's going to have opportunities to make things happen, and he's going to have to win, right? I mean, you're a guy in a contract year. You said that, you know, you're one of the top five edge guys in the league. Show it, right? Kill those one-on-ones, and I think that's how it's going to affect some of the other guys in that way, right, where they'll get more one-on-ones.
2: So, TD, you got the preseason finale tomorrow, and then the roster is getting cut right after that. So, you know, kind of heading into this last weekend, well, maybe what are one or two either position battles or roster decisions that the Titans are going to have to make that maybe intrigue you the most?
0: Yeah. I tell you, after hearing the rave, the way John Fossil raved about Julius Chestnut, yeah, they're going to keep at least four running backs, you know. But then with that battle, you got Chestnut versus Kalel Mullins, right? And Kalel Mullins has been out for the last week or so, you know, the last 2 weeks, actually. So you have that. You got Dorian Mousey, right? Muhammad Diabate, you know, these are two guys that could vie for that fifth linebacker spot. And, you know, when I asked Fossil about the roster building, he referenced last year where, you know, they gave him a project of guys to watch, and he was like, man, I need this Mousey guy from Minnesota. And he was released, and they signed him. So you got that. And you look at, you know, the sixth receiver. You know, you got Xavier Restrepo at a solid practice yesterday. You got and he's starting to play in on special teams, on punt returns.
2: Yep.
0: You got Bryce Oliver. You got KJ Osborne. You know, all three of those guys give you options, and even Hank Beatty, you know, outside chance, you know, it's probably going to be Oliver, but I mean, the sixth receiver spot, the fourth running back, the fifth linebacker, and I think you could also throw in there the

0: a fourth tight end, right? Kyle Granson is. It's basically Granson versus Chestnut versus Mullins versus Oliver versus Mousy, that kind of thing.
1: So, TD, how do you think this is going to turn out for Will Levis? Are we just going to see him be cut and then the Titans will take him back on the practice squad?
0: No. I don't think he makes it to the practice squad. And even if he did, I don't think he would sign. Like, I wouldn't stay here. You know what I mean? Like, yep. I need to go get another opportunity. And I think that's what's going to happen. Haven't been any trade talks or anything like that from what I've heard. But I think there's an understanding that, hey, you know, they're prepared to release him. And what you could see happen, knowing that he's going to be released, you got one of those teams that aren't high on the waiver wire and will say, hey, you know what, we'll give you a sixth next year or, you know, something, a seventh, whatever, for Will Levis. And this will basically be a way to kind of skip the waiver wire process and you get the guy that you want.
2: Yeah, that part of it will be interesting to see how that plays out. What have you thought overall of Trubisky and how he's looked in camp? Obviously, once the regular season comes around, nobody wants to see him. But in case they do for a little while, what have you thought of it?
0: Yeah, no, you know, he's a true veteran. And I enjoyed having a conversation with him for a couple stories I did. And you could tell he really understands the offense. He understands how to execute it. Just not always able to do so. So, I mean, like, he's the epitome of a backup. He's going to be a really good voice for Cam Ward, you know, to listen to when he's coming off the field. And you can definitely tell that he has previous experience with the offense. Big, full ability just is not there. Like, he's not a starter for sure. But, you know, he's had his moments. He's made some good throws. He's made some other throws where, like, yeah, I see why. You know, a couple teams dumped him, you know. So it is what it is, but he's a legit backup for them. And like you say, you don't want to see him, at least on the field, but you do like seeing him there for Cam Ward on the sideline when he comes off.
1: So it sounds like Saturday, T, like if the one's offense has like a really good drive, has a lengthy drive, score some points, something like that, that might be it. But if it's like three and out, they come out for a third series or something like that. Is that kind of how you're reading it?
0: You know, I think if they have a good drive, he's going to send them out there again. But, you know, I don't know for sure because we've only seen them conduct two preseason games. And the one where they did have a good drive was the opener. And naturally, you want to put them back out there after that. So, honestly, I'm in a we'll-see mode.
2: Well, TD, we're looking forward to it. Then we can finally go from preseason to regular season football in the not-too-distant future. TD, thanks for being with us today. By the way, 15th birthday here for our station. You've been a huge part of it here on 102.5 The Game, so I want to thank you for that.
0: Yeah, for sure. No, thank you for mentioning that. And yeah, happy birthday, 102.5 The Game. Great opportunity to get on the radio with you guys. And, you know, your birthday present is my Barry White voice, as I'm struggling with allergies this morning.
2: There we go. We love it. TD, have a good weekend, man. We'll see you.
0: All right, for sure, man. Take it easy.
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4: 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Robbie Stanley, Joe Rex Road, Ian Safar here with you on this Friday morning. We are live at T-Line in West Nashville celebrating 102.5 The Game's 15th year of being on the air. T-Line opens up at 11 today, so coming out, we're going to be out here until 6 o'clock as a station. 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And we have giveaways, prizes, things happening all on the show. So make sure you're tuned in. Appreciate TD for being with us in the last segment there. Titans hosting Chicago Bears to wrap up the preseason tomorrow. Joe, interesting there. You know, we went through some of the position battles with TD, and I feel like we've not really talked about that a lot so far throughout camp, which frankly is fine with me because I don't know how much time I could spend talking about like the fifth running back battle and all those things. But I did see Bones Fossil's comments on Julius Chestnut the other day. I mean, he was out of his way praising Julius Chestnut. And as you know, Joe, Julius Chestnut is a preseason Titans Hall of Famer. So he might make this team outright. And then it, you know, becomes what do you do at running back at that spot? You got the six wide receiver battle. Going to be interesting to see what they do on that front there. But, you know, Restrepo has had a good camp by all accounts. You got KJ Osborne. You got Bryce Oliver, who has been a very good player on special teams when he's been healthy. So there are still some things up for grabs heading into this final game here tomorrow as they take on the Bears.
14: It's Chestnut, but also Bryce Oliver. Yep. Like the between the two of them, the praise that he heaped on those guys, like it's hard for me to imagine either of them getting cut. But so then you're talking about, like to me, I mean, I think you're talking about Chestnut as your fourth back, Mullings out, Singleton, as I guess as your third back. Chestnut is it's seriously good enough that if you had to play him in a real football game, like it's he'd be okay. But and obviously he's key special teams. Bryce Oliver, I mean, I think he makes the team as the sixth receiver because he's a core special teams guy. But then where are you lighter if that's the case, you know, if you do that. So yeah, it will be very interesting. But yeah, like it's hard to listening to Fossil talk about those guys, it's hard for me to imagine that they would be cut at this point. I guess we'll find out.
4: Not that it's some big surprise, but I think tomorrow's probably gonna be the last time we see Will Levis in a Tennessee Titans uniform. Should we like people bring like lighters to the stadium and just like hold him up for Will tomorrow? I mean, I assume he's probably going to get a pretty good run in the game tomorrow, but I totally agree with TD. Like, if you're the Titans, I mean, I would definitely cut him. And then if you're him, even if you make it through like the waiver wire, there's no way I'm re-signing here to get on the practice squad.
14: Yeah, I mean, it's just a matter of,
4: unless it's your only option.
14: Right. It's like, is someone going to sign him to their active roster? But I think you're right. That tomorrow the Will Levis era ends. You could bring a lighter. You could bring a dry turkey sandwich that needs mayo. I don't know. You know, you could think of however you want to pay tribute to Will. But yeah, I would think he would play. You know, I'd also like to see Hendon Hooker play like a little more. Like, can Hendon Hooker get like 5-6 passes in? You know, is Hendon Hooker about to be out of the NFL?
4: Maybe talking crazy. Yeah, I don't know. That's an interesting question. Like,
15: My logic in my head tells me yes, like this is probably his last shot here, and if he doesn't make it, like I don't think there are going to be teams lining up to bring Hendon Hooker even onto the practice squad at this point. So my head tells me, yeah, this is probably going to be it for him in the NFL. You know, we'll see. Like, you know, what if he goes out there and he plays really well? I mean, he's barely played in the preseason. He's not getting any practice reps. So there's probably not much at this point that's going to change it. But I would like to see, I mean, first off, it'd be nice to see the starters on offense go up and down the field on the first drive, score a touchdown to the point where Saleh looks at it and says, all right, I just don't know how much more I need to see out of you guys in this game. We've talked about the Trubisky thing. Like, you don't need to play Mitch Trubisky very much in the preseason. So, I mean, frankly, I'd like to see a pretty healthy dose of Levis and Hooker in tomorrow's game. But, you know, I think a lot of that's just going to be totally dependent on what the first team offense does and how long they're in the game before, you know, those decisions get made.
16: Yeah. Yeah. Like, I guess selfishly, I'd rather just see an entire half of the one's offense, right? I mean, just so it's like more watchable, but I'm with you. You get a really good series, have some success. You do have to think about the injury thing, you know? I mean, you've just, last week, you just saw Seattle trot out there with their second round safety and have him carted off right early in the game. I mean, this team has such small margin for error and still lacks depth, so you have to be smart and careful. Yeah, so, but with Hendon Hooker in particular, I mean, I would think that you'd want him, man, on your practice squad. I mean, like, it's good to have a third guy on your practice squad to give you looks and stuff like that during practice, right? I mean, is that not something that's conceivable, or maybe they will look around and try to get somebody else who gets cut out there? I don't know.
15: I think they're going to look around. I think that's going to be what it is. I think the third quarterback for the Titans on the practice squad this year is probably going to end up being somebody who's not on their roster right now. If you force me to guess, that's what would happen.
16: Disrespect again.
15: Corey Curtis calling a shot, says Levis is going to sign on the Jags. And he'll be reunited with Liam Cohen. I can see that.
16: It makes sense. That'd be fun.
15: 615-737-1025, our phone number.
16: Sorry. He and Saleh can take aim. Or, I mean, he and Liam can take – he can be like Liam's bodyguard when Saleh wants to throw Liam across the field, you know?
15: Yeah. It may work out well for both of them, I think. See how that goes. 615-737-1025 is our phone number. 615-737-1025. A lot of your thoughts to get to on the Titans as they prepare to take on the Bears in the preseason finale. We will do that next. Robbie and Rex Road, 1025 The Game.
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15: 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Got some tickets to give away. 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See Matt Rife coming up on Saturday, October 24th. Caller number 4, 615-737-1025. Caller 4 will win a pair of tickets in the all-inclusive 501 Club at Bridgestone to see Matt Rife on Saturday, October the 24th. Let's head to our phone line. Welcome in Adam in Portland to the program. Adam, good morning. Thank you for calling in.
26: Happy anniversary, man. That's a big day. I remember day one, and the morning show has always been good, man. So I'm happy you guys are killing it. And you got Ian, which makes you – that's an elevation, man. Getting Ian is like the elevation. So I got one for you, man. So – I know that you'll hang up on me immediately if I start talking about Hendon Hooker too much, so that's okay. But can you at least tell me who has better mechanics, Hendon Hooker or Cam Ward?
15: Better mechanics?
26: That's an important part.
15: I don't know. I haven't closely studied Hendon Hooker's candidates enough. I understand that. I don't know that Hendon Hooker has great mechanics either.
16: I think Hendon Hooker has more traditional mechanics, right? Cam has a bigger arm than him. I mean, I think one thing that we've seen with Hendon Hooker is that, and look, this is like the arm strength is not great. So I think that's something that maybe was maybe overshadowed a little bit just by how well that year went at Tennessee. He has nice touch on the deep ball, as we know, right? I mean, there's no question about that. But I do think some of the throws in the NFL, he doesn't have quite the arm strength to make them at quite the level you need. And I think that's probably as big as anything in terms of why it's not working out for him. But yeah, if you want to talk about mechanics, I mean, he's a traditional thrower of the football, and Cam Ward obviously does a lot of that sidearm stuff.
26: Well, when you look at Lonnie, as far as the reason Tennessee fans love him, he wins football games, but he's he's smart, man. Like, he's, I don't know. Like, he, I'd like to see him get another shot as a pro. He's probably not going to get it, like, a real shot. But when you're just talking about mechanics, because they're talking about how sloppy Cam is mechanically, I'm like, Hendon's better than him at that. So, I don't know, dude. So, everybody can laugh at that all they want.
15: So, are you, like, are you calling on, like, Hendon Hooker to be the starting quarterback?
26: I will at week three if we have a bad start. Hell, yeah. Because, no, it's not Mitch. He's a good backup. But, like, especially in the state of Tennessee, dude, we're going to be like, nah. No, we got a quarterback on here who can play.
15: All right. Thank you, Adam. I mean, I did not expect to hear that one today, Joe. Look, Hendon Hooker, I love Hendon Hooker. I'm a Vols fan. Hendon Hooker gave me one of the most exciting college football seasons of my life. I'll always remember the Alabama game. I love Hendon Hooker. Hendon Hooker, pretty clearly at this point, Joe, is not an NFL quarterback. Like, I don't know what else to say about it. He's been, at this point now, three different places. The Lions spent a not insignificant pick on him and then pretty quickly after gave up. So not to say that I guess he couldn't eventually figure something out where he could turn into, you know, a backup or something. But, I mean, at this point, Hendon Hooker is now on his third team. He's 28 years old. I think he is what he is, and my guess is this time next year he's in the league.
16: Yeah, I can't. Yeah, I mean, definitely. I think, Adam, I mean, this is a take I did not expect to see. Today we've had Hendon Hooker starting in week three, and don't tip your bartender, but do tip your kid's third grade teacher. Interesting show. But, yeah, I mean, Hendon, I'm stunned. I'm stunned that there's not at least like a solid QB2 job for him in this league, because again, like, the intangibles with him are so good, and you just figure, like, almost like Joshua Dobbs, like, he's still in the league, people love the guy, he can be a dynamic, you know, player. He's inconsistent with his accuracy, and that's always kept him from being a starter, but I would have thought that Hendon Hooker would have more success than this. And I still do, like, he, like, the throw he made the other night, I'm like, is he really so, like, incapable that you can't, this dude can't even get reps for a bad team in the preseason? But that's where things are. But maybe someone else out there. Yeah, I mean, I think, yeah. No, I don't disagree with you. And that's the only thing I can come up with is, like, because that offense is, look, I mean, the Heupel offense, and in particular when he was quarterbacking it, I mean, there are a lot of things that you don't see in the NFL, and it makes some things easier, right? Like Hendon Hooker didn't have a lot of super tight windows over the middle of the field thrown into. And I have to think that arm strength is the number one factor that's sort of limiting him.
15: Yeah, I mean, again, I think there's a decent shot that the Titans' third quarterback, practice squad quarterback, is not on their roster right now. Like, I think Levis is going to get cut, and then we'll see what happens after that. You know, the mechanical thing is with Cam, we've talked about that all week, right? Like, he's got to get particularly his footwork figured out, because if you've got your feet pointing in complete opposite directions of where you're throwing the football, generally speaking, in the NFL, at some point, that's not going to work out very well for you. So we'll see what happens there. Like, if you're looking at just pure talent and arm talent, like, it's not close. Like, all right, you know, I've heard probably a little bit too much of this week. You know, I've been probably as down on Cam Ward as anybody. Can we chill a little bit with the Hendon Hooker starting by week three or Mitch Trubisky starting by week seven conversations that we're having this week? That's just my only request.
16: Yeah.
15: Can we get to week one of the regular season?
16: Yeah. I mean, Cam's getting the entire season barring performance that we couldn't even conceive of right now. Like, it would have to be that bad. It would have to be like, well, frankly, it'd probably have to take some Levis-type plays, right, where you're like, what are you doing? And just, and maybe, like, I guess a team that otherwise looks pretty good and has a chance to win, but he's the one thing holding them back. And even then, end of the season, like, again, if you switch him out, you're making a big statement. I understand the Panthers bench Bryce Young, and so, like, you can always find an example of something here or there. But for the most part, you're making a big, big statement. He's going to get this year. He's going to get this year, and I would bet right now that he starts the opener next year. But he has to show progress, and I just don't
14: know right now. I don't know how anybody can be so confident right now in either outcome. I would guess it's not going to work out. That's a guess, and I don't feel super confident in declaring that. There's so much information still to gather.
15: So, you know, again, we've talked about the joint practice with the Bears. It seems like after maybe an early struggle period of struggling, he did fine yesterday. Tate obviously had a big day out there. So, let's isolate it on Ward, okay? Tomorrow, however much work they get, whether it's two drives, four drives, whatever it ends up being, how important is taking a performance and putting it into an actual game setting and playing well for Cam Ward tomorrow? I guess in other words, if he goes all three preseason games and he looks bad in all three of them, how big of a deal is that?
14: Yeah, it's not nothing, man. It's not nothing. And it'll make for two fun weeks around here. You know, and again, it's like two fun weeks of just a lot of people thinking they know something. When we're
2: fun's
14: about
2: one way to fun's one word to describe it, I'd say.
15: Yeah, it is one word to use.
14: Yeah, yeah. I mean, it would not be great. And I do think like there has to be in the building some level of, okay, come on, let's come out here in a game setting with everybody watching, with the film that the film guys don't break down practice film. All the Orlovskis of the world and all them, they break down what you're doing in a preseason game. That's what they're going to use. That's what we all see. Let's just go out there and string together some throws, and it probably builds some confidence. I will say with this whole interaction yesterday that he had, it seemed to me like he got a little rattled, you know? And he's a human being. He knows he has haters. He knows what people are saying. He's conscious of that. So I don't think it's insignificant for him to go out there when people can actually tackle you and lead a touchdown drive and do it with your play being the driving force of a touchdown drive. I think that'd be pretty good for him.
15: 615-737-1025, our phone number. We will wrap up the show. Take your final thoughts on the Titans and the Bears coming up next. Robbie and Rex Road, 1025 The Game.
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3: Well, they say that time flies when you're having fun, so I can't even remember exactly how long it's been. Well over a decade, and I can honestly say it's been a lot of fun. Working with Matt, our salesperson, he's great. He didn't even ask me to say this. Ace in the studio is a blast. It's a great environment, great set of folks. We've really enjoyed it. We have a lot of fun with it. We're huge, huge fans of the Predators in particular. In fact, a lot of our crew, even a lot of the younger guys, have really, really, really gotten onto the Predators. And with the Ford Ice Center out in Bellevue, that kind of adds a whole nother support system to professional sports here in Nashville. Have a lot of fun with the one cowboy character. 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But I can't say enough great things about working with 102.5. Guys are awesome. 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
15: 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It is the 15th anniversary for us here on 102.5 The Game. We're going to be out here all day long until 6 o'clock. T-Line opens up at 11 o'clock this morning, so come on out here, hang out with us, grab you some food, grab you some drinks, and we'll be out here until 6 o'clock. We got prizes to give away all day long as well. Taking your thoughts, let's head to the phone line. Welcome in Mark in Nashville to the program. Mark, good morning. Thank you for calling in.
11: Hey, good morning, Robbie. What's up, Uncle Joe? Happy anniversary to y'all, man, the show. But before before I get started today, Joe and Robbie, y'all going to have to give a shout-out and give credit. It's been guys like Adam in Portland, Mark from Nashville. It's guys like us that's made that show with you all successful. And put you all out there on the map, especially you, Joe Rex Road, because you know how I feel about you and Robbie. So I'm going to always say good things about y'all, but y'all need to give credit where credit's due. We were guys that been loyal. Oh, yeah, we've been guys that's been loyal and called the show and boosted the ratings for Cromwell. So give us some credit now. But y'all are talking about Cam Ward today, and I heard Adam say something about Hendon Hooker. Joe, Hendon Hooker should be a number two backup in NFL. He does have good footwork, may not have the big arm. Could he Is he going to make the roster? I doubt it. But would I give him a shot if Cam continues to struggle like he would? I would. I probably would. I don't know if I could name him the starter for several more games, but I would give him a shot at least. I think he's a good quarterback. That offense that he comes out of at Tennessee has hurt him because Tennessee doesn't really have NFL quarterbacks in the NFL based off that offense. But Cam has been struggling. And I'm just going to say this, Joe, Robbie. This year is a pivotal year for Cam Ward. He's going to have to show that he's becoming a good NFL quarterback. I'm of the mindset, I think Cam will be a good quarterback in the future. I just don't think it'll be here at Tennessee, though. I'm just going to put that out there. I really don't think so. I mean, he's got to show something. It's a pivotal year this year, and I got to see it from Cam. I love Cam. I want to see him succeed. But, hey, Joe, Robbie, remember what I just told y'all about giving credit now. I'm going to be waiting to hear that. But, hey, happy anniversary, right, y'all. Joe, you know I love you, man. You know I am with you. So have a good weekend, fellas. We're going to get on up the road. Y'all, we'll see y'all later, man.
15: All right. Joe, you credit due. Credit right now.
3: Credit, absolutely. You guys make the show. No question. Also, hey, you guys make the show.
15: Let me point this out. I love Adam in Portland. I love Mark in Nashville. That's about all the Hendon Hooker needs to play conversation that I think I could take.
3: Oh, man, it is wild. Yeah, on the text line, too, it's like, and I hate to turn into like a Hendon Hooker. I will argue one thing Mark said there. You know, you're talking about the hype of offense. I mean, let's look at Joe Melton, who has a very different skill set, who has probably the biggest arm in the league. Well, he's a solid QB, too, right? So, I mean, some of it is just as simple as just your tangibles, what you bring to the table physically. And I just think that's got to be what's not good enough here. I did not anticipate today, Robbie, being a heavy talk about Hendon Hooker playing. I think the league is said about him is hard to ignore at this point.
15: I think it's your fault. You know, I think you've been hyping him up. You wanted the Titans to draft him at 11th overall, and then nobody's let it go since then. It's your fault.
3: Well, I did overhype him. I was certainly way, way wrong on Hendon Hooker, no question. So it may be. But at this point, it's like people are arguing, like, you know, Roberts texting in like Geno Smith and Darnold and Jared Goff moved around too. Yeah, but those guys were clear QB2s trying to start. He can't get reps in practice with the Tennessee Titans. As the fourth QB,
0: not a QB3 right now.
15: Yeah.
3: Yeah. There's a pretty massive difference here. So, yeah. I mean, Nate, or Adam follows up his call with, who would you take? You know, Hendon Hooker or Malik Willis? I mean, Malik Willis is a plus-plus athlete with a massive arm who has proved he can play in this league. He's a starter. It's not even close. You would take Malik Willis, and every GM in this league, this conversation's gone a little bit sideways, but hey, why not? Right? Why not?
15: I mean, frankly, I hope we're not asking the question at the end of the year, who would you rather take, Cam Ward or Malik Willis? I hope that's not a question we're legitimately asking, but it might be. We'll find out.
3: Woo. Boy, there's a thought. There's a nice thought of a conversation. How about Will Levis with Trevor Lawrence gets banged up and Will Levis comes in and lead the Jags to a win over the Titans? I'm already envisioning that one.
2: In the third jersey.
15: Will Levis.
2: While the Titans are wearing their new third jersey.
15: Yeah.
3: Nice.
15: That'll be good. That'll be nice. That's going to do it for us today on the program. We'll be out at T-Line all day. A long here on 102.5 The Game. I hope everybody has an outstanding weekend. Next man up with Jake Lyman coming up next. 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
17: 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TD, what's going on?
6: What's up, man? It was a challenge getting here, but we are here, man.
17: I know traffic has been bad lately, but we're glad you made it. No push-ups for you today. You got in just under the wire.
6: Yeah, I mean, you know, I do my push-ups anyway, so that's just an added bonus. More importantly, I'm glad to be here from the start and ready to rock, man.
17: I know it's been tough with the schedules and the travel and everything, so we're glad to have TD for the full show today. Again, I am live out at T-Line. We will be here all day long, 6 to 6. You can come out. T-Line opens at 11. We are giving away a pair of Predators season tickets if you come out and sign up. So make sure to come out throughout the day and get signed up with a chance to win those. We'll also have giveaways every hour throughout the day if you're just listening wherever you are around Nashville. TD, big week for the Titans. Yesterday, joint practice with the Bears. Tomorrow, final preseason game over at Nissan Stadium. What were kind of your general impressions of what we saw from the Titans in their third and final joint practice yesterday?
6: Yeah, I think that was probably their best practice, at least for Carnell Tate it was. And Tate really shined. He was getting targets and all different ways. So I think that was good. The offense moved the ball well. I think, you know, obviously the hit on Wandale Robinson, you know, that's one that you would like to see go
17: bad.
6: Differently. Yeah, it was unnecessary, especially, you know, Xavier Woods, a former Titan. But, you know, defensively, I think they did well. There was a flea flicker that led to a big play, a couple touchdown catches by Jahdae Walker, who was a pretty impressive looking receiver. But for the most part, I think the defense did well. They initially they gave up a touchdown or two and low red zone, but I mean, overall, I think the Titans, if you were grading or like saying one team was better than the other, the Titans had the better day yesterday.
17: Yeah, I think especially in the second half of that practice. Early on, I think it was pretty competitive back and forth, but in the second half, especially right as they came out of that break, the Titans in the move the ball period went right down the field and scored a touchdown. And it looked like, I was having to look back and forth, but it looked like Caleb Williams was under pretty constant pressure in that first couple of series in the move the ball period.
6: Yeah, no, I think it looked really good. I think, you know, when you look at, again, you had Tate. I think Gunnar Helm had
17: Helm had a nice period. One-handed catch.
6: Yeah, that was a different period. But, yeah, I mean, they moved the ball well. The running game started to come alive, too. You know, Tony Pollard, you know, had a nice carry.
17: Yeah, I want to say he had, what, like a 50-yard touchdown run? And then showing off the receiver skills, mossing Dylan Thienemann on the go route for Tony Pollard. How about it?
6: Yeah. He was. He said, you know, I want to show I could catch the ball, too.
17: It is funny, you mentioned the flea flicker the Bears ran. Like, it is in the rules that you're not supposed to talk about trick plays and stuff, but when somebody in the crowd videotapes it and posts it on Twitter, I guess those rules go out the window,
6: Yeah. So it is what it is, man. Like, it's a different ball. And, you know, there's signs all over the place. It's just like, dang, you get an opportunity to be there. Like, listen to the damn rules, man.
17: Right, I mean, and it was a Bears fan, too, which is funny. It's like, you would think you'd want to keep those plays protected for Ben Johnson to be able to call them in games, and not that he can't, but now that is something that the entire league can see is in the Bears playbook of the little double pass and the throw to Colston Loveland down the field.
6: Yeah, it's, I mean, it, you know, I don't get it, but hey, it is what it is.
17: You mentioned the hit on Wandale Robinson. I mean, that was... And it's Xavier Woods. It's a former Titan who just laid the hit stick on Wandale Robinson. Now, Cam Ward did take responsibility, and he did, I don't want to call it a hospital ball, but it was a throw over the middle, leading him right into the safety. In practice, I think you expect that Xavier Woods is going to pull up, but he did not. Hit him right in the head, got thrown out of practice. That's tough to see in practice, and it seems like Wando Robinson is doing well, but I think Robert Saleh was pretty clear when he said that that was a cheap shot from Xavier Woods.
14: Yeah, I mean, it was. You know, and I think in that what Cam Ward is saying, you know, that's one of the ones where you want to put it on his back shoulder to kind of get him, turn him away from the defender closing in. That's really the best way to do that. And it's tough because you don't always see the defender sitting there lurking. You know what I mean? So I get what Ward was saying, and he's right. He does want to protect him a little bit better.
17: Yeah, that was and it was good to see the Titans offense went out and defended their guy. Austin Schlotman just sprinted down the field and got in Xavier Woods' face. I mean, that was really. There were a couple other scrums here and there. Like,

0: you know, Dan Moore Jr., how he was. Now, especially J.C. Latham. You know, even Skowronski ran over there. You know, Skowronski, he's got the personality where you're like, man, that dude wouldn't hurt a soul. But he was going to defend his homie. And I think, you know, when you look at that, you like to see that because that shows the unity. It shows the toughness. And it shows, like Skowronski said, you know, not going for the BS.
1: It is funny. You mentioned that with Skowronski. I have the same feeling with Elik Eiemanner, too. Like, we interviewed him, and he's, like, very calm, down to earth. He's a Canadian, like, but not just to use the stereotypes of that, they're always nice. And it's like, you get him on the field, and he wants to scrap with everybody. It's like, It's pretty unexpected if you've talked to Elik Eiemanner off of the football field.
0: Yeah, now he's one of those ones, and I joked, like, he's not the person that you know, sounds too good talking tough. You know what I mean? But, hey, it is what it is. Definitely, you know, glad, again, that he was willing to step up for his teammate.
1: 615-737-1025. Let's go to the text line here. 4312 asks, how did the secondary look? We're going to get into the offense coming up in the next segment, but the secondary TD obviously has been a pretty big concern based on what we've seen in the preseason. Early on, to me at least, looking back and forth between the two fields, it looked like Caleb Williams was kind of taking whatever he wanted, especially in the first half of that practice. It did seem like they were able to lock it up a little bit better later on.
0: Yeah, they got better as practice went on. And I think when you look at there wasn't really, you know, too much of a pass rush, right? I mean, you can't do but so much, you know, in joint practices, but – you know, those guys back there, I think the communication is getting better. I saw Flott have a nice pass breakup. And Elante Taylor is, you know, those guys are coming along. They're getting better. But I still would have a bit of concern.
1: Yeah, I mean, I don't think you can feel confident about it with what we saw in San Francisco where you got Curtis Rourke carving up Cordell Flott and Elante Taylor, and you see penalties everywhere, and then, of course, the busted coverage against Seattle on Sunday. Mm-hmm. But I did think they improved throughout the day yesterday. You saw Tony Adams with the pick to end the two-minute drill at the end of practice. It was funny. We were looking over, and it might have been in that two-minute move the ball period where the Bears had, like, third and 27. And Chad, our engineer, goes, if there's any team that can give this up, it's the Tennessee Titans. And, of course, Khalif Raymond with a 25-yard gain, and then they move the sticks on fourth down. Mm-hmm. So secondary, to answer the texter's question, I think it was an okay day for them. Probably too many open receivers down the field, but they did get better as practice went along.
0: Yeah, no, exactly. They got better. But I tell you, Jahdae Walker, he had himself a day. He was the one – I think, and I'm glad you mentioned the Khalif Raymond catch because that was on that, I think, that post, I think it was.
1: Yeah.
0: He had a good day, though, Jahdae Barron. I'm going to watch nine, you know, in this scrimmage tomorrow, or the preseason game, rather.
1: Yeah, it's going to be fun to see what the Titans can do tomorrow. Final chance to see the Titans before the week one game against the Jets coming up in 16 days. We are getting closer and closer.
0: And Jahdae Barron. I always do that, man. Jahdae Walker, the receiver.
1: Jahdae Barron, he was Alabama, right?
0: Yeah, he's in Denver. Cornerback.
1: Yes, right. He's part of that secondary out there with the Broncos.
0: Yeah.
1: 615-737-1025 is our phone number. 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Again, we are live at T-Line in West Nashville all day long. We've got giveaways every hour for the 15th anniversary celebration here, and T-Line opens up at 11. Come out, join us, celebrate, and you can get signed up for a chance to win two Predators season tickets. So plenty of reasons to come out and join us here at T-Line. 615-737-1025. Coming up next, we're going to get into the offense. There's been a lot of dialogue around Cam Ward over the last week or so. Yesterday was a pretty good day for Cam Ward in the joint practice against the Bears. We'll get into that. We'll get into Carnell Tate and much more. Jake Lyman, Teron Davenport, Nick Frazier with you on your Friday morning. Next man up, 1-2-5 the game.
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0: Again, we are broadcasting live from T-Line in West Nashville, celebrating 102.5 The Game's 15th year of being on the air. You can stop by and get signed up for a chance to win Nashville Predators season tickets. And of course, thankful for all of the sponsors who have made the game birthday celebration possible. Let's talk Titans offense here, TD. Yesterday, overall, I think was a good day for Cam Ward. The stats that I believe Nick Suss was the one who put these out there. 19 of 30, three touchdowns. The one interception was not a good throw. It was, I believe it was a miscommunication with Gunnar Helm, at least based on how inaccurate the ball was, right? Like, I think maybe he thought Gunnar Helm was going to level out his route a little bit more instead of going straight up the seam. Either way, not an accurate ball, and it gets picked off. But outside of that throw, Cam Ward was pushing the ball down the field. He was accurate with the passes to Carnell Tate, found him seven times, including two touchdowns. I thought overall it was a good day for the second-year quarterback.
1: Yeah, no, it was a good day overall. I think when you look at some of the things that went on, it was about featuring the young receiver. And yeah. I think he did a good job not forcing it, but making sure that Tate got his touches. So you have that, and you're right. On that seam, you would like to see a better communication. But that's one of those interceptions where it's not necessarily a bad throw as much as it's just not sure why Gunnar Helm bent it inside like that. And they were clearly on the opposite page.
0: Yeah, that's it. It reminded me of the miss to Carnell Tate on Sunday in the preseason game, where just on first glance, it just looks like it was an inaccurate throw. But I think you look at it and say, maybe Cam thought that Helm yesterday or Tate on Sunday was going to run that route differently, which is, it's why you have these practices, it's why you have preseason for these guys to figure out where they expect each other to be with the football.
1: Yeah, that's exactly the case. And, you know, those are things that you go back and you watch on film. I tell you one that really stood out to me, and I asked Cam about it, you know, how encouraging it was, where, you know, there was a series was it number 32, the corner for the Bears? He knocked down an outbreaking pass to Carnell Tate, and they went back to a similar concept, similar area of the field. And Tate, he broke his route off as Ward scrambled to the right, and the way he worked his way back to the quarter. Yeah. And it was, you know, standing in the end zone watching it, you see Ward get flushed out of the pocket, and you're like, all right, Carnell, you got to, you know, throttle down and then work your way back. And he did it, and it was just like all in sync. And then he got, you know, he squared up. He showed Ward his numbers. Nice big target. Boom. And it was a completion. And that was a good example of the scramble drill. You know, just making yourself available for your quarterback as he's in a little bit of turmoil and letting him get you the football and getting the gain instead of, you know, having a loss of yards.
0: Yeah, it was nice to see Carnell Tate show up in a big way yesterday, because he was going through a little bit of a lull. He did miss practice last Wednesday and then kind of quiet on Friday in the joint practice with Seattle, the preseason game. So it was nice to see him have a big day and see that connection start to grow between Cam Ward and Carnell Tate.
1: Yeah, absolutely. It was good to see that connection and to see it in a multitude of ways. I think that was the good part of that, and that you could see, you know, different options, how they could go at attacking, you know, opposing defenses. And it's something that you're going to have to really get strong with as the season comes on. I mean, you got some pretty solid corners, in week two, obviously, in Kenyon Mitchell. And then you look at, you know, Marlon Humphrey, who's not the same, but still good. And
0: Reek Wollin, Cooper DeJean.
1: Yeah, you know, and I say Marlon Humphrey, you know, week four with the Bears, you know, you got that too. So it's going to, or excuse me, the Ravens, man, all over the place. But you got that too. So, it's going to be a good opportunity.
0: Yeah, excited to see what Cam Ward can do tomorrow. Really the last chance that you're going to get to see him. There will be practices open to the media, but no more open to the fans. It's the final preseason game. The next time you're really going to see Cam Ward after tomorrow is week one against the Jets. I wanted to ask you this, TD, because I know there's been a lot of discourse around this specific question, and Cam Ward was even asked about it yesterday. He's had back-to-back weeks where he's had good performances in the joint practice. One interception against Seattle, one yesterday against the Bears. But overall, coming out of those practices, it felt like the reaction was Cam Ward had a good day. but follows it up with a subpar performance on Sunday against Seattle. How do you weigh playing well against the ones in the joint practice versus struggling against the twos and only putting up 3 points on Sunday in the preseason game?
1: Well, I think when you look at it, you know, you're running your stuff a little more in practice, in the joint practice, you know what I mean? And I thought it was pretty revealing when Robert Saleh said, you know, the joint practice is actually a closer resemblance to the game than the preseason games are. You know, you're keeping it very vanilla. You're working some of your concepts, but you're not really game planning, you know, but still at the same time, I think if it's ones against twos, you have to win that regardless of how much scheming is going into it. You got to win that. And that's something that I think everyone should be frustrated about from last week is that, you know, you didn't get the results on offense and on defense, man. Two of the first three drives, you know, resulted in explosive touchdowns. So
0: yep.
1: Not what you want in the least.
0: Right. I mean, I think 100% you have to take both of them and realize that it's not good to struggle against the twos. And when your starters leave the game playing backups, you were down 16-3. Not good. And I think you can take a lot from that. But I think you also have to take the positives that you've seen against the Super Bowl champions and one of the ascending teams in the NFC over the last couple of weeks. And the Titans were competitive, if not won the day, in both of those joint practices.
1: Mm-hmm. I think they did win the day, but it's just what does that give you in the grand scheme of things?
0: Right.
1: Not really much, you know. So it's cool and everything winning the day, but, you know, yeah.
0: It's another data point,
1: exactly.
0: Right? Exactly. As we get closer to the regular season when the live bullets start flying and we'll see what this team actually is. But I think it was good yesterday to see the offense bounce back, see the defense really start to show what we expected from them. Like, I think everyone expected that front four to really be a problem for opposing teams. And in the preseason game so far, you really haven't seen that. And I get it, it's the preseason. But it was good to see yesterday, at least for a series or two, Caleb Williams was getting flustered. I saw Jermaine Johnson making some plays. Jeffrey Simmons, of course, was in the backfield. So it was nice to see yesterday a step in the right direction, and you hope that they can carry that over to tomorrow night.
1: Yeah, exactly. I mean, we'll see what happens tomorrow. It's definitely a step in the right direction, but tomorrow we'll see how much the starters play. We'll see, but
0: yeah.
1: I think tomorrow, you know, watch the last part of that game because those games are always like that time is always the most fun for me to watch because you're seeing guys like literally clawing and scraping for their NFL careers. And, it's cool to see the level of urgency and desperation.
0: Right. I mean, that is literally the last chance to put a little extra film out there, a little more on your resume to try and make the team. And I know that there's definitely spots up for grabs for this Titans team. I did want to ask you, and I guess since we're talking about the 53, I read your 53-man projection, and there was one name that surprised me.
1: Colin Saunders.
0: Was on there. Colin Saunders, yes, but Mario Goodrich III.
1: Yeah.
0: A guy who they signed middle of camp at cornerback. I know the back end of the secondary, a lot of spots up for grabs there. But what have you seen from him that makes you think that he could end up being that cornerback six for the Titans?
1: Goodrich makes plays, man. I've seen him make plays. And I think, you know, playing on the football, he had a pick six last week.
0: Yeah,
1: even.
0: Tuesday, I think it
1: yeah,
0: was.
1: Yeah, so to me, it's just the plays he makes on the football, the aggressiveness. Now, look, man, I'm not saying he's Darrell Revis, you know what I mean? I'm just saying that he's a guy that I think makes the roster as a reserve cornerback, and I think he could also give you some gunner if you need that. I mean, obviously the gunner, you know, it's Bryce Oliver and Micah Robinson, who I really like as well. So, I think he makes it just because of the plays he makes on the football.
0: You did have Colin Saunders on there, too, which I think there is a spot for a 10th defensive lineman, especially with how much Robert Saleh likes to rotate those guys.
1: Mm-hmm.
0: I noticed him yesterday. He made a play. He's been making plays with the threes a few times throughout camp. So I wouldn't be shocked to see him on the roster, too.
1: Yeah, so for me with Saunders, I liked him, you know, even come when he was coming into the league. But for me, he matches, in my opinion, Aaron White Cotton's desire to get instant burst off the football and get upfield. And he's one of those guys. I love going over there to the DN corner. I'm always over there during individual period. And I like listening to how they respond to the reps that the guys go through. But Aaron White Cotton is always, always like, "That's how you do it, Colin. That's how you do it." So you kind of pick up on those things. You're like, you know what? It looks like that's a guy that White Cotton would push for. And that's why I think he makes it. And he's a little different than the other options in that, you know, he's a guy that's purely, you play him inside and he gives you a different look, a change of pace, and that he's short and quicker off the ball than, you know, your Jordan Elliott, your Solomon Thomas, Timmy Horn, you know, who has an outside chance to make it too.
0: Yeah, definitely lots of options for the Titans. If you want to keep a bigger run-stuffing defensive tackle with Saunders, I also like what we've seen from some of the depth guys in the edge group with a sack and a half for Truman Jones. We got to talk to him back on Tuesday.
1: Yeah.
0: Malik Herring has shown up a couple of times on film. So I do think that's going to be maybe one of the tougher decisions that Mike Borgonzi and Robert Saleh have to make, is who's going to be that ninth or tenth defensive lineman that they put in that room.
1: Yeah, I think that's going to be something. And, you know, they want to go ahead and have a heavy rotation. So, you know, they're going to go deep there.
0: Quickly on this, we're going to get back to the offense in a little bit, but Jackie Marshall, what are your thoughts on him? Because obviously they spent a six-round draft pick on him, but he's been injured a little bit. He hasn't been out there, and you haven't really noticed him much. Do you think that he gets a spot in the roster just because, hey, you invested a draft pick in him, they're going to give him the runway to grow?
1: Yeah, he's going to be on the roster. I'll be very surprised if he's not. They drafted him. I know they like him as well, so that's, to me, a foregone conclusion.
0: Yeah, that was my thought, too. I know Dr. Crane is back there. Jackie Marshall is his guy.
2: He is. He's my draft guy. I'm telling you, TD, if he can just get healthy and get right, he could be a sneaky pick, that little late rounder.
1: Yeah. I'm all for it, man. You know, I love seeing late round guys come in and make an impact.
0: Kyler Murray and Jackie Marshall. Nick Frazier's guys.
2: There's a meteor coming towards Earth. You know who I'm picking.
0: 615-737-1025 is the phone number. We will give away some tickets. Again, giving tickets away every hour as we're out here at T-Line today for the 15th anniversary celebration here. We'll give away some tickets when we come back. I've got the tickets we have to give away during the show today are really fun. I'm excited for these ones. So we'll do that coming up next. Today, the Nashville Sounds take on Jacksonville. First pitch is at 11:05, and you can catch all the action on 94.9 The Fan, presented by Twin Peaks Family Leisure and Social Cantina. 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
7: I'm Fox 17 meteorologist Greg Bobis. Our forecast starting us in the upper 60s and low 70s here on a Friday. No rain in the forecast today, a mostly sunny afternoon. High temperatures in the upper 80s and low 90s will feel like we're in the mid to upper 90s.
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14: You target Tate a lot today. Was part of that intentional, or was that just where your reads were going? What was behind so many targets to 14?
15: He was open, honestly, you know, giving me a step on the defender. Then me and him also continue to, you know, grow together, me putting the ball in a radius where he can make a play on it. Then him also, you know, making a play on when I'm not as accurate. So it's vice versa. But, you know, he had a pretty good day. He showed why, you know, he was that pick. But me and him, it's more of us, you know, continuing to, you know, be consistent, whether I'm going to him a lot or I'm going to him, you know, one time. Me and him have to continue to be in the same mindset as, you know, we're the go-getters and we got to make the plays.
7: That was Cam Ward yesterday after practice talking about why he targeted Carnell Tate so much. He was open. And seven catches for Carnell Tate yesterday, including a couple of touchdowns. TD with the question there. Jake Lyman, Teron Davenport, Nick Frazier with you on your Friday morning. TD, we talked about it a little bit, but Carnell Tate with a nice day yesterday. I know there's been some concern about, well, two preseason games in, five targets, no catches. It seemed like he quieted some of the doubters yesterday. Do you think maybe tomorrow the Titans scheme something up early just to get him the football to shut down the Carnell Tate doesn't have a catch in the preseason quite yet?
1: I mean, you never know. It wouldn't surprise me. I think, honestly, they're just going to, wherever the football takes, whatever amount of time Ward plays, because that's another thing I'm curious about. You know, yeah, if they go out and they have a good drive on that first series, do they take him out? You know, I personally think he should continue to play. But to answer your question, it wouldn't surprise me. I could see that happening. And Brian Daboll, and that I like that in him, like that degree of jerk, right, where you got to be like, yeah, I'm going to show you. I'm going to show you. Shut up. You know what I mean? And I like that.
7: Yeah, I mean, I don't know exactly how long they're going to play. Robert Saleh said 25-ish plays. But then at the end of the answer yesterday when asked about how long the starters would play, he said, we're going to try and get them through the whole first half. So
1: yeah,
7: who knows? But I'm with you. If if they go down and have a drive like they did to start the game against San Francisco, do you just pack it up and get ready for New York? I don't know. Like that's going to be one of the big questions for tomorrow. But I agree with you. I think it's Brian Daboll. I think they said that they didn't scheme anything. They didn't game plan Carnell Tate to get the football, but you really didn't notice Calvin Ridley all that much yesterday. Wandale Robinson had a couple of catches. Gunnar Helm had a couple of catches. But it was funny. Every time Cam Ward let go of the football, I kept asking Chad, our engineer, I was like, is that Tate again? And it was like, yep, that was Tate. He was all over the field yesterday.
1: Yeah, he was. He was all over. That's the thing that was good. You got to see him have an impact running a variety of routes, you know what I mean? And that's what you want to see a guy do, the whole route tree. And you look, and actually I had a story posted on Tate. It posted this morning. And you look, he was challenged. Greg Lewis challenged him to play with more violence. And that's why I asked him about violence. What is violence to you? And he talked about, being sturdy in his routes and running his routes with aggressiveness. Attacking the football is something he didn't mention, but that's the way that you play with violence. And I thought he did just that yesterday. So it was, interesting seeing him kind of rebound, after a quiet week and a half.
7: Yeah, it was good to see from Carnell Tate yesterday. And again, it's all, like we said, it's all data points as we lead up to the regular season. We're 16 days away from real football, and we'll see. This is a team that has only won 6 games in the last 2 years, so I think expectations have to be held in check. But I do think that you've seen growth in a lot of different areas for the Titans throughout the preseason. Obviously, a lot to be concerned about, too, with the secondary and the downfield passing game, some of the issues that we've seen there.
1: Yeah.
7: But I did want to ask you about the offensive line, too, because I want to say we had you call in from San Francisco, but we haven't done a full show since the Fernando Carmona of all of this kind of started, where he got plugged in at that top right guard spot. What have your thoughts been on the offensive line so far in the preseason in these joint practices, and do you think that the group that maybe we were most concerned about heading into training camp has actually taken a pretty big step forward?
1: Well, I think it has come together pretty well as far as, well, let me not say pretty well. I think it's come together in that at least they have 5 guys that they know are going to be, that right guard spot. It's like I'm almost speechless because it was just like all of a sudden,
7: yeah,
1: Fernando Carmona had the job. Now, behind the scenes, there were things happening that obviously they liked, that we weren't overly privy to, but it was just like, that Friday, the scrimmage, that Wednesday before the scrimmage, Carmona, first team. Friday, the scrimmage, first team. Sunday, first team. Tuesday against the 49ers, first team. And it was just like all of a sudden the reps were going there. Cordell Volz and Jackie Slater, forget about it. You know what I mean? Jackson Slater. Damn, I keep doing that. Forget about it. Those guys were out of the competition. And I think the fact that they got it solidified, that's a good thing. Austin Schlottman won that center job pretty early. I don't think he ever – no, he did relinquish some first-team reps to Coogan at one point. But it's clear Andre James, he's going to be – one of the guys that's not here anymore after Sunday, unless practice squad. But nevertheless, you saw it just come into fruition, just that. But then I think the improved play and the mental makeup that you're seeing from J.C. Latham is pretty good. It's really good. And I was talking to Brad Hopkins about Latham yesterday. And, to have a guy who has clearly excelled at that position – there for you as somebody to give you tips and talk to is really good. Brad Hopkins being in that building every day is going to work wonders for J.C. Latham. And just judging on the conversation I had with B-Hop, just small veteran tips, small things that make a huge difference that he's teaching them. It's really good.
7: We got to talk to Dan Moore after practice yesterday, too, and he talked about J.C. Latham and raved about the step that he's been able to take this year. I know there was a lot of concern, especially with him starting on the PUP list for the first practice or two of, man, not this again. Is J.C. Latham going to miss time? Since he's been out on the field, I think we've seen him be a pretty consistent force on the right side of that line. Now, you have to go do it in games. This only counts for so much of having a good training camp, but it does seem like J.C. Latham has had the camp you wanted him to heading into his third year.
1: Yeah, without a doubt, he has had the camp you want him to. And I think, you know, I want to take a second to shout out, you know, obviously Carmen Brasillo, you know, who's done a really good job. And it's really interesting that he works over there without sleds. He's like, yo, I want human movement, right? The sled's not going to move on game day. The person's going to move. So I want human movement. So you see what he's done. But look, Isaac Williams, the assistant O-line coach, he came over from the Steelers. And I don't know if you remember yesterday, I asked Skoronski about, like, it seems like you guys is an O-line. Like, you're really trying to make sure that it's established you're not going for the BS. And a big part of that is Isaac Williams. He brought that nasty attitude and really has tried to push that into this offensive line. So I want to give him credit for that. And he's a guy, he came in on the Bill Walsh diversity program, and they retained him, you know, and he's done a great job over there with Brasillo. And I know, you know, he worked with Dan Moore before in Pittsburgh, and you know, that's a good relationship. And you're seeing just that whole off. Even Peter Skoronski was ready to squabble yesterday. Peter Skoronski, man. You know what I mean? So I think that's an example of the nastiness that this O-line is trying to, I don't like to use the word trying, that this O-line is pushing to establish.
7: Yeah, and I think you've seen it. Fernando Carmona, of course, brings that level of nastiness. Mm-hmm. That was signed, again, maybe take it too far in college a little bit.
1: Yeah, you got to toe the line.
7: But I think you've seen that with after the Wandale Robinson thing. We heard from the top deck, Carmen Brasillo expressing his distaste, I guess, would be the word for that hit on Wandale Robinson. We can't repeat what he said, but he was into it. The offensive line went out there, protected their teammates. I think there is a much higher level of nastiness, especially on the right side. I mean, that the right side of the offensive line is the side you want to be the road graders, the nasty guys. And with Carmona and the way Latham has taken a step forward, I think you've got that now.
1: Yeah, no, absolutely. I think you do have that, but you know what? It has to show in the play, right? You know, you need to see these guys, you know, driving a D lineman
7: right
1: to the dirt. You know what I mean? Moving a D lineman to open up that hole. Coming, pulling and getting out in space and demolishing a DB. Like, you need to see these things. And that's going to be the way that nastiness and that we're not going for the nonsense attitude is established.
7: 615-737-1025 is our phone number. I haven't even mentioned it. Talk to TD is coming up in about 15 minutes here. So get your questions in. Anything you have for Teron Davenport, we will answer it at the top of the hour. Call or text, again, 615-737-1025. All right, let's give something away here. We've got tickets to give away every hour. Every hour throughout the shows today until 6 p.m. So make sure you're tuning in. And if you come out here to T-Line, you have a chance to get signed up to win Preds season tickets. So opens up at 11. Come out and see us and get signed up. But we're giving away a pair of tickets right now to see the women's basketball matchup between Vanderbilt and Belmont in the all-inclusive 501 Club at Bridgestone Arena on Friday, December 18th. That's going to be fun. Vandy, probably a preseason top 10 team, crosstown rivalry with Belmont. Be caller number 3 at 615-737-1025, and you'll win two tickets to see Vandy women's basketball against Belmont at Bridgestone Arena on Friday, December 18th in the all-inclusive 501 Club. Jake Lyman, Teron Davenport, Nick Frazier, next man up, 1025 The Game.
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16: TJ Anderson has been selling real estate around Middle Tennessee for more than two decades, and you've probably seen Hello TJ around town. 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
17: Hey, Nick. 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
17: 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I call it the launch. 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
16: I love it. 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
17: No, you don't really have to be ready to move. You can call me 6 months early. Call me because you're curious what your house is worth. Call me because Zillow has made you confused. So I'd much rather talk to you before you need me than after you've already made a mistake.
16: That's perfect. Just a very family friend oriented type of vibe. I love that. All right. If somebody is listening and wants to buy or sell, one question is that, where do they go?
17: It's very easy. It's HelloTJ.com. 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Go ahead, take a look around, reach out, and let's talk.
16: TJ, we appreciate the time. And we appreciate you here at Cromwell Media.
17: Well, you guys have always been kind to me, so I'm happy to support y'all.
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0: Acheron, Davenport, Nick Frazier with you. 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Tonight's game will feature Antioch against East Nashville. Before and after the game, Big Joe Dubin and Connor Newt will have complete high school football coverage with the Game Blitz powered by Southeast Financial Credit Union. Wrapping up the first hour here with TD. Again, your chance to talk to TD coming up at the top of the hour. Get your questions in. 615-737-1025. You can text or call. TD, I want to get your thoughts on Gunnar Helm quickly here. Heading into year two, we've seen some good moments from Gunnar Helm. Yesterday had a really nice one-handed catch on the sideline. He had the screen pass for a big third down conversion in the first preseason game, but also a tough moment on Sunday where he catches a ball near the sideline and doesn't have quite the awareness to get his feet down and make the big play that would have been a third down conversion. What have you seen from Gunnar Helm so far in training camp, and what do you think fans should expect from Gunnar as he enters year two as the undisputed tight end one?
1: Yeah, he's been relatively quiet, quite frankly, and I would like to have seen more from him, and I think he showed a lot of promise last year, very consistent pass catcher. You look at what he had, I think it was like 41 targets or something like, I don't know, 41 targets I think it was, and he caught like 30 of them.
0: Nevertheless, more than that. I think he might have had 45 catches on 55 targets or something like that.
1: Yeah, it would. The point is, it was the majority of the times that he was targeted resulted in some type of completion.
0: Yep.
1: And I think that's the really good thing. But, you know, also, you just want to see more consistency, blocking, you just overall. And I think as a guy who's now, as you mentioned, the undisputed lead tight end in that room, you got to come through and make plays when they come your way. And I think a good example of that is the one that you mentioned. Look, man, you got nothing but air and opportunity to get your feet down. There's no excuse not to get your feet down on that play. And sometimes you got to make your quarterback right. And that was an opportunity to make him right, and it didn't happen. Now, should that carry over into the regular season, et cetera? No, but it's just pointing out an area where you could show your quarterback, like, hey, man, like, I got you. I'm going to make sure that, you know, I'm going to make you right. And he didn't. You would like to see more consistency, really, is the bottom line. The play that he made yesterday, you know, kept the one-hander along the sideline, like, that was a really good opportunity to show, you know, Ward, hey, I got you. You know what I mean? What happened in the game, that's not going to happen all the time. And believe it or not, there's a degree of confidence that is established, you know, when you make those plays, and there's a degree that is kind of taken away when you don't. And that's not to say, hey, Ward is going to look at him and say, hey, you know what, I remember you didn't get your feet down against the Seahawks, I'm not going to throw you the ball. Yep. It's not to say that, but it's just everything will happen a little more naturally when you have a guy making plays for you out there and proving that you could trust him.
0: And Gunnar has made plays for Cam Ward. You look back at, was it the Cardinals game? He made the really nice catch down the sideline to set up a touchdown.
1: Yeah.
0: The touchdown against the 49ers later on in the season. So he made plays for him, but you're right. It's like, you wonder what the discourse around Cam Ward is on Monday morning if Gunnar Helm makes that catch and that drive gets extended. Maybe they go and get it into the end zone for a touchdown. Instead, that's the last play that you see. It's an incompletion. Like, again, ball security, we're talking about that no matter what with the fumble that he had on Sunday night. But in terms of throwing the football, I do wonder if the conversation is a little different around Cam Ward if Gunnar Helm gets that second foot down.
1: Mm-hmm. It could be different, you know, and that's a play that you point to and you're like, hey, man, this is an example of what Ward could do. But you're not able to point to that as much because it fell incomplete.
0: Right, right. And it was one of those plays where Cam Ward on third down, that's where you want to see him go hunt and make a play like that. Because, again, it's third down. You need to go get 10 yards mm-hmm. and move the sticks. I think where he's gotten himself into trouble, and we talked about this with Corey on Wednesday, of the two plays that have been as close to disaster as you can get with Cam Ward in the preseason, first and 10, he gets the intentional grounding, and then second and 1 was the fumble that gets knocked out of bounds. Those are the type of plays where you just need to live to see another down.
1: Yeah.
0: And I think that needs to be wired into his brain as we head towards the regular season.
1: Yeah, no, absolutely. You're 100% right.
0: 615-737-1025 is the phone number if you want to text or call. Do it now. We've got Your questions coming up next. Talk to TD. Anything you've got for Teron Davenport, we will get to it over the next 30 minutes. This doesn't have to be Titans related, but I'm sure most of them will be. Again, text or call. We got some good ones on the text line. We will get to all of those coming up next. Again, we are live at T-Line in West Nashville today. We've got giveaways every hour for the 15th anniversary celebration of 102.5 The Game. And again, if you come out here, T-Line opens at 11. Come out, you can get signed up to win a pair of Nashville Predators season tickets. We want to see you out here to celebrate with us. Again, coming up next, talk to TD at 11. Andrew Allegretta and Chase McCabe are going to join us. Should be fun throughout the rest of the show. Jake Lyman, Teron Davenport, Nick Frazier, next man up here on 102.5 The Game.
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3: 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I'm Connor Newt. 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
0: Second hour, Next Man Up, 102.5, The Game, Jake Lyman, Teron Davenport, Nick Frazier with you. I am live at T-Line in West Nashville for the 102.5 The Game 15th birthday bash. 1 hour away from T-Line opening up to the public, so make sure you come out here, celebrate with us, and again, if you come out, you have a chance to sign up for a chance to win two Nashville Predators season tickets, and we actually have some Pred single game tickets to give away later this hour, so excited for that. TD and Nick are back at our Busy Bee Plumbing, Heating, and Air Conditioning Game Nashville Studios, home of the $99 yearly Beehive membership, where the buzz is always about great service. All right, it's time for you to talk to TD. Get your questions in, 615-737-1025. Anything you got for Teron, we will get to it over the next 30 minutes. Let's start with Chad here. TD, he wants to bounce an idea off you of the Titans possibly keeping 7 wide receivers and only 3 tight ends, mentioning Restrepo is getting some earlier reps on offense and his work on special teams has me wondering how they feel about him this year versus last year.
1: Yeah, I think, look, they like Restrepo. I don't think he makes the roster. I think they do end up keeping 4 tight ends, and you got to remember it's the special teams aspect, and I think when you look at the tight ends, linebackers, those are the body types that, you know, go into special teams. And everybody always thinks about the gunners and the returners, but you got those guys, you know, in the middle of it all, and that's typically the linebackers and tight ends. So I think Kyle Granson, David Martin Robinson, they have value from that perspective as well. And then you also look at how they use those guys as H-backs as well. So I think there's added value in having a tight end, a fourth tight end over a seventh receiver. I think the sixth receiver is Bryce Oliver, but you do have KJ Osborne and Xavier Restrepo, even Hank Beatty, you know, as guys that, you know, will be in the mix. And I think if they could pass those guys to the practice squad, you know, a couple of those guys will end up there and get the game day call up from time to time.
0: Yeah, and I think it was an easy decision. Maybe it still is easy to keep 4 tight ends, but when Jaron Kanick was healthy, right, he was the 4th tight end. You were going to keep 4 no matter what. I do think Kylan Granson probably does get that spot over a 7th wide receiver, but I guess it just kind of depends on where they view the most value in those two rooms. So we'll see on Sunday. Kind of going off of this that same vein, 9445 asks, TD, what do you think will be the biggest surprise on Sunday for cuts for the Titans? Either somebody that stays or that gets cut.
1: Biggest surprise. Biggest surprise cut. That's a good one.
0: I feel like there's and again, it would be a surprise because we wouldn't expect it to be coming, but it does feel like a lot of the, there are a lot of locks on this team. There aren't a whole lot of spots that are up for grabs.
1: I would probably say it'd be either Diabate or Kalel Mullins.
0: Yeah. I know the Julius Chestnut hype is continuing with what Bones Fossil said about him this week, and you can kind of put two and two together. That's what we've been talking about this week of Robert Saleh at the beginning of camp was asked, what do you need to do to make the back end of the roster? Live in Bones Fossil's office. And then Bones Fossil comes out and says, Julius Chestnut may be the highest graded special teams player I've ever had. I think if you put two and two together, that makes it seem like there's a decent chance that Chestnut ends up being that fourth running back.
1: Yeah, no, I could see that. And that's what makes me think, you know, hey. But, and you know, Chad, he just does everything well. Like, he's a solid football player. I posted that during the game because I'm watching him, you know, I saw him run through a tackle. Then, you know, you see him on special teams, you're like, man, this dude is just good at everything that he does, you know.
0: Yeah, I think Chestnut, we always joke about Chestnut and Kinsey, like those are the guys you want to be around in a zombie apocalypse because they just stick around no matter what.
1: Mm-hmm.
0: Kinsey, I think his spot on the practice squad is not guaranteed this year, especially with some of the guys you just mentioned at wide receiver. Beatty has had a good camp. Of course, Restrepo has been getting earlier and earlier reps. KJ Osborne could be on the practice squad. So we'll see with Mason Kinsey. But Julius Chestnut, I do think if I had to guess right now, I think probably does get that final spot over Kalel Mullings. And Mullings injured right now. I guess there's a chance he could just start the season on IR. That way you don't have to actually cut him. And then you can push that decision down the road a little bit of whether he gets waived or whether you can maybe make that change later on in the season.
1: Yeah, no, without a doubt.
0: All right, let's get back to the text line here. Richie from White House, this is a good question. TD, what are your thoughts on the NFL eliminating the Pro Bowl games? Do you think that this could set a precedent for other major sports leagues to eventually move away from their All-Star games as well? Or do you think the Pro Bowl is different because of the lack of player participation and interest?
1: Yeah, I think it doesn't surprise me, but I think it's unique to this situation. When you look at this, like, football is a sport that, like, you can't play that on an exhibition level. You know what I mean? You
0: right.
1: just can't because it's so violent. You know, NBA, you know, you could do that. MLB, you could do that. Baseball, honestly, is my favorite All-Star game. We're keeping it 100, you know. But it's just different.

0: own. Like I don't know. It's frustrating. I'm not gonna say I feel bad for the dude, but I would hate to you know, everything I do is overly scrutinized and I'm blamed for stuff that I have no business being blamed. It's just wild to me.
1: Quick tangent about the Browns situation at quarterback. They named Deshaun Watson the starter despite the comments that he made after the preseason game on Saturday. What were your thoughts on Todd Monken's decision there?
0: Yeah, I'm not sure exactly why he made that decision. I think it was pretty clear that Shador is the better quarterback right now. Deshaun Watson is nowhere near the guy that he used to be. But you know what? It sets up for Shador to come in and get an opportunity down the line if Watson should struggle. And I know that Shador is going to be ready because that's just it's in his DNA. You know, you could say what you want about Deion Sanders, but one thing that is very clear is that every time there was an opportunity to rise to the occasion, he's done that. You know, so it's in his blood, and I think he'll be fine once he starts playing. You know, if he gets that opportunity.
1: Did you hear the conversation on the Thursday Night Football broadcast last night on Prime with Kirk Herbstreit and Ryan Fitzpatrick?
0: No, I didn't.
1: Ryan Fitzpatrick basically said, like, at some point Deshaun Watson is going to fail and Shador Sanders is going to get his opportunity. And Herbstreit goes, are you that confident he's going to fail? And Ryan Fitzpatrick goes, yes, it's going to happen at some point. Deshaun Watson is going to get benched.
0: Yeah.
1: So I do think that there is going to be an opportunity for Shador Sanders. And it makes sense, right? Like, why... This team is not winning a Super Bowl this year, right? The Browns are going to be one of the worst teams in football. You're going to have an opportunity likely to pick another quarterback next year. You might as well find out what you have in Shador Sanders and give him those reps to go prove whether he is or isn't the guy. Would it be more likely as a fifth-round pick who did struggle last year that he's not going to be the guy? Sure. But you already know what Deshaun Watson is. You know you're moving on from him after this season. With Shador Sanders, at least there's a little bit more potential that you could see. And the only way you're going to find out is if you actually let him play.
0: Yeah, no, I think, and that's the best way to evaluate a football player is to what? Let him play football. So
1: yeah.
0: Obviously, you know, that's something that you would like to see happen. But again, you have certain players who, you know, I don't care if they play outstanding football, there's always going to be questions and there's always going to be some type of way to explain it as not being all the way valid.
1: 615-737-1025 is the phone number. Let's go to this one on the text line. Not really. This wasn't, I don't know if this was directed at Talk to TD, but it is a question that I think a lot of people are asking. 9777 says, don't crucify me for this take, but if Cam doesn't look good or doesn't look like he's improved this season and the Titans have a top five pick in this quote-unquote loaded draft class this upcoming year, why not just pick another quarterback? Yeah, I'll let you take this one, TD, to start. I have my thoughts on it as well.
0: Yeah, you can't just keep hitting the reset button. You can't. And I understand in this day and age, you want stuff instantly. The gratification has to be immediately. I understand that, but it takes time. You know what I mean? And I know someone's going to mention, well, you know, they didn't give Levis time. Well, look, Levis wasn't a number one overall pick. You don't get the benefit of being a number one overall pick and getting more time. You know, it takes guys, like, not everybody comes right in and does everything well right away. Give it some time. I would say not this year, but next year is really when you will know, okay, well, what is it that I have in Cam Ward? And that's going to be good or bad. So, to me, you don't reset the clock after 2 years with a guy as a number one pick. And we know this roster still has to be, you know, uplifted. At the same time, I'm not going to fake it. Cam Ward has to play better. He absolutely has to play better. What he's done to this point is not satisfactory at all. He has to play better. But at the same time, you got to give it an opportunity to develop.
1: I agree with everything you just said of, yes, Cam Ward has to play better. But it is early. He has played one football season in the NFL. He's going to have time to develop. I will say, though, if you are picking in the top five next year, barring an injury, that probably means Cam Ward didn't have a great second season. This is all dependent, of course, on, is this class of quarterbacks actually loaded? Remember our conversations

0: this week, last year, heading into the college football season of, man, there are tons and tons of quarterbacks who could end up being top five picks. Lenoris Sellers, Arch Manning, Dante Moore, Sam Leavitt, Drew Aller. We were having conversations of, this is a loaded class. Garrett Nussmeier. And did any of those guys end up being first-round picks? No. It was just Fernando Mendoza, who was off the radar. So we can have the conversation again of, man, look at this class with Arch Manning and Dante Moore and CJ Carr and all these guys who could end up being early picks. But you just don't know until you actually have them go through the season.
1: Yeah.
0: So there's a lot that goes into that question. If Cam Ward is horrible this year and you're picking number one overall and there's a can't-miss guy, like, I don't think it's completely out of the question that the Titans do cut their losses and make another pick. We've seen it before with Kyler Murray and Josh Rosen, just a year apart for the Cardinals.
1: Exactly.
0: But I would say it's definitely unlikely that the Titans end up picking a quarterback in the first round next year.
1: Yeah, and I think, you know, you look at the Kyler Murray, Josh Rosen situation, it was totally different, right? You had a new coaching staff come in. You had Cliff Kingsbury, who had, you know, a history with Kyler Murray, and it that was a different situation, honestly.
0: Yeah. Yeah, so again, I think it's just way too early to have those kinds of conversations, because not only would Cam have to be bad enough that you'd consider it, there also has to be somebody there that you feel is a worthy prospect to take and move off of Cam Ward. So we're a long way away from all that. 615-737-1025 is the phone number. It is your chance to talk to TD. Get all your questions in. We've got some more on the text line. You can call. We will get to your questions coming up next. 615-737-1025, our phone and text line driven by WilsonCountyHyundai.com. Jake Lyman, Teron Davenport, Nick Frazier, next man up. You're on 1025 The Game.
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0: hey. 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Jake Lyman, Teron Davenport, Nick Frazier with you on your Friday morning. It is your chance to talk to TED. Let's go to our phone lines. Matt has called in with a question on Cam Ward. Matt, thanks for calling. Go ahead.
16: Hey, what's going on, fellas? Happy Friday.
1: What's up, what's up? Happy Friday. TGIF, man.
16: Man, for real. Yeah, it's been a long week. I just got a question for you and Jake. I'm piggybacking off what I just heard about Cam. Man, just in your opinion, both of you's opinion, if Daboll cannot bring it out of Cam in the next, let's say this year, and I know they'll give him this year and next year, don't you think they got to move on? Because some of this stuff is not going to change. The sidearm throws, the footwork, the running out of the back of the pocket when the pocket's still there. I just think that's just who he is. So do you think that, let's just say they win four games this year or five. You know, where is the, because I'm thinking about Kyler Murray, they moved on from him. The Vikings moved on from the guy who was out, they picked. They moved on from him.
1: J.J. McCarthy. And,
16: yeah, J.J. McCarthy. I'm just thinking out loud, like, how long do we really – I love Cam. I met him. He's a real nice kid, and I think he's got a lot of talent. I just – if Daboll doesn't get it out of him, because I saw Josh Allen his first year. They came to Nissan. He was terrible.
1: Mm-hmm.
16: And after Daboll, I mean, he couldn't hit the side of a brick. I watched this. I was in the stadium. I was like, this guy is terrible.
1: Yep.
16: But, you know, Daboll brought it out of him. And if he can't bring it out of Cam, like, you know, just in your opinion, TD and Jake, how long do we really give him? This year, next year, and it's a wrap. You know what I mean? And I get off.
1: Well, I'll say this, Matt. You're correct about Josh Allen. But, you know, Josh Allen didn't get good until maybe a year and a half working with Brian Daboll. And I think, you know, you look at some of the metrics. Like, they were, I think, 31st in third down conversion, right? And then 2 years later, they were first. Red zone scoring percentage, they were 28th. And I think that if I'm not mistaken, it's in one of the stories I posted. They were top five at the very least within 2 years. So I get what you're saying as far as Daboll being able to, if he can't bring it out, who can? But that Josh Allen project was over time. And yeah, what you saw was incremental improvement. Oh, okay, he became more accurate. Oh, okay, he became more efficient on third downs. Oh, okay, he became better in red zone. Oh, you know what? Now he's limiting the turnovers. And this was over like a 2 to 3 year stretch where the Josh Allen, who, you know, had DeMonte Casey all over, who was all over DeMonte Casey's highlight reel, you know, from that Wyoming San Diego State game, you know, in that conference championship where he threw two interceptions. It went from that to now, oh, wait, Josh Allen is a top quarterback in the league. It was time, you know, so I think what Matt said initially is if Ward doesn't do it this year and next year, is it time to move on? I will agree if he doesn't do it over the next 2 years, it's going to be time to look at other options. But here's the thing. The way the clock is right now, the roster is building, and you're building your roster around the young quarterback. So you're steadily improving the roster. If it doesn't work, you got to go out and get a veteran. I don't think you could afford to reset it. So you got to go out and get a veteran, a guy that could come in and play and hope that it's a restoration type of project, you know, a la Sam Donald, Geno Smith, those types, a la go back in the day, Rich Gannon, you know, these types of, okay, well, you get a veteran in and you get him in the right situation. There's a roster that's built up. Now let's see what can happen. You know, I think that's the way you look at it.
0: Yeah, the Josh Allen comparison is always going to be there just because of the issues they both struggled with, and the coach that is trying to fix them may not be the right word, but develop them. Josh Allen, it was year three where he took the big jump. From year two to year three, his completion percentage went up 11 points. His yards per attempt went up 1.2. He had 17 more touchdowns, and his QBR went up 27 points from year two to year three. So that's not to say that this year you can just see Cam Ward be bad and look the same as he did last year, and it's like, oh, he'll figure it out in year three. Mm-hmm. But I do think that there needs to be more patience than what we're seeing from a lot of people around the Titans fan base, and not just the Titans fan base, nationally. I mean, we're seeing a lot of people of like, oh, is Cam Ward a bust? Like, and you got to give him time. You got to give him time. Again, not to say he can't develop this year, but if he's not a top 15 quarterback in the league by the end of this year, I don't think that means you have to give up on him. There's going to be a lot of context that goes into that situation.
1: Yeah, exactly. I think the context is really the key. And it just, a part of this is actually, Cam is somewhat a victim of the hype around him too. You know what I mean? Where there's been so much hype and so much, hey, you know, he's the savior, this, that, and the third. And that's not to say he won't be. But with that hype comes a high degree of expectation and a thirst for instant gratification, and here we are.
0: Yeah, and I said it when the Titans drafted Cam Ward. I knew that it was going to the fuse was going to be short because we had just seen two of the greatest rookie quarterback seasons of all time with C.J. Stroud and Jaden Daniels, and I think that got into a lot of people's minds of, oh, they're going to show it year one, and then they're going to just be great. I think we're seeing over the last year that just because you have a great rookie season doesn't necessarily mean you're going to be a great quarterback. C.J. Stroud has taken a big step back. Jaden Daniels couldn't stay healthy last year. And you saw Caleb Williams and Drake May, who objectively had worse rookie seasons than those two, both took big steps forward in year two. Everybody's story is different. Everybody's path is going to be different. You've got to just see what Cam Ward does this season.
1: Mm-hmm. And that's really the bottom line. You got to see what happens this season. Allow it to carry out. And, I mean, this season will give you a good indication of what direction. But even still, I firmly believe that after this year and next year is really where you have to give to establish a full opinion of him either way, right? Like, it's too early to call him the savior if he goes out and to me and passes, you know, has 35 touchdowns, 4,000 yards passing. It's still too early. I can't call him the savior. You know what I mean? Okay, you've done it. Now let's see what happens now that you're known as a weapon, and let's see you do it again, right? I think that's the key part of it.
0: Right. Right. I don't think you're going to have an answer by the end of this year. Some people are going to think they have the answer after this year. Some people think they have the answer right now. But I think it's going to be that first year in the new stadium, 2027, that's where you're going to get a true answer. And that's mm-hmm. not to say that if he does struggle this year, that they don't bring in you're not going to get an exact like Ryan Tannehill guy, but that's not to say you don't bring in somebody to compete with Cam Ward next year. Like right. that can be done if he struggles this year, but I would still, if you ask me today, I would feel very confident in saying Cam Ward is the starting quarterback for the Titans that first game in the new stadium next year.
1: Yeah, no, I would feel confident saying that too.
0: Let's go to 4312 on the text line here. He asked, so from what I'm hearing, the secondary is probably the biggest weakness that this team has. Do you think the front seven being fully healthy will help offset this by pressuring quarterbacks?
1: Look, the front end will always help the back end and vice versa. So I think, yes, it could help them. But, I mean, the bottom line is those guys, they have to communicate. They have to cover. And they have to do a better job than what they've done up to this point. You know, that's really the bottom line.
0: Yeah, I mean, I don't think it's time to panic on the secondary quite yet, but all five of those guys, Marcus Harris, I haven't had any issues with, at least so far that I've seen. It seems like he's had a decent camp, but the other four, your highly priced cornerbacks you brought in, have both had their issues throughout camp and in preseason, and then Kevin Winston and Amani Hooker have both had some issues. So let's just see how it plays out, but obviously the early returns have not been great. 615-737-1025 is the phone number. Appreciate everybody who chimed in on Talk to TD. If you have more questions, we'll get to them throughout the rest of the show. But we are going to move on. We're going to talk linebackers coming up in the next segment. But first, let's give something away. Again, we are at a T-line for the 15th anniversary of 1025 The Game, our 15th birthday bash. We're going to give away tickets every hour throughout the rest of the day, up until 6 o'clock. And right now, we're going to give away a four-pack of tickets in the lower level to see the Predators take on the Utah Mammoth at Bridgestone Arena on Friday, November 27th. Be caller number 5 at 615-737-1025, and you'll win a four-pack of tickets in the lower level to see the Preds and the Mammoth on November 27th. Jake Lyman, Teron Davenport, Nick Frazier, next man up. 1025 The Game.
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19: I'm Fox 17 meteorologist Greg Bobis. Our forecast starting us in the upper 60s and low 70s here on a Friday. No rain in the forecast today, a mostly sunny afternoon. High temperatures in the upper 80s and low 90s will feel like we're in the mid to upper 90s.
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1: Absolutely.
0: It's a Freaky Friday.
1: Freaky Friday. We got to get a little Prince in there, man.
0: Yeah, Fraser's done a nice job. We can mix it up on this Freaky Friday with TD in studio with us. Again, I am live at T-Line. We are broadcasting from T-Line West Nashville all day long to celebrate 102.5 The Game's 15th year of being on the air. Stop by. T-Line opens in less than 30 minutes. If you come hang out with us, celebrate, and you can get signed up for a chance to win Nashville Predators season tickets. So lots of reasons to come out and hang out with us at T-Line today. Big thanks to everybody who joined in on Talk to TD. Good questions today. I wanted to ask you, TD, about the linebacker situation. I think Cedric Gray has shown a lot this year. I think he's in for a big year. The discussion this week has been around Cody Barton and Anthony Hill. I know we've talked about it before of Barton is the green dot guy. He's been the green dot guy. He's got experience in this system. Where Anthony Hill is a rookie. It's a lot to put on his plate to ask him to call the defense in his first year at the NFL level. But the playmaking ability is undeniable for Anthony Hill. And I just, when do you make that switch? When do you make the call that Anthony Hill is ready and you have to have a playmaker like that on the field?
1: Yeah, I think it's just a matter of time till it comes. I don't know exactly when you make that switch. I almost would consider, like, from the rip, making it happen, and you just living with the mistakes and just letting him learn on the job. Frankly, you look, they started in base 4-3 against Seattle. Obviously, that's going to be conducive to the personnel groupings that they face, you know, from team to team. But I mean, it showed you that there's no hesitation to use the linebackers. It's not that Cody Barton has played poorly, although, you know, he was one of the culprits, you know, in that. I'm going to say from it appeared to me that he was one of the culprits.
0: That's what I thought too on the long run.
1: Yeah. So I think you look at that, but at the same time, you know, having that veteran leadership is a plus. But what's the trade off? And I think the trade off is Anthony Hill Jr. is a more athletic player. I think he's a more violent player, and it's just okay. Can you live with the mistakes that are going to come early? And if you could live with those, then go ahead and start them from the rip.
0: Yeah, I think that's just the discussion that they're having right now. Because Anthony Hill, whether it's the preseason game on Sunday or whether it's been practices, he just always seems to be around the football. Mm-hmm. The instincts are great from him. And he looks to be as advertised from what the Titans wanted him to be when they drafted him in the second round. Again, it's just the trade-off of can you deal with some of those rookie mistakes, and you are putting a lot on his plate as a rookie to get that playmaking ability that you're probably not going to get with Cody Barton.
1: Yeah, and I think that's really the bottom line is the trade-off enough? Like the big play ability, is that enough of a trade-off for the inevitable mistakes that are going to come? And I mean, look, there'll be early mistakes. I think, you know, he seems like a guy that's going to learn from it and be able to avoid making the same mistake twice consistently. So that is a plus.
0: Right. I do think that Anthony Hill is a smart player. It's just, again, he's 21 years old. And if you're not only asking him to start as a rookie, if you do, you're asking him to be the green dot guy, to be the Mike on this team, which in a Robert Saleh defense, it is a lot on your plate. But I guess we don't know what's going on behind the scenes. We're not in these meeting rooms. I think they'll know pretty quickly when the right time is to insert Anthony Hill into the lineup.
1: Yeah, they'll know. I think it's just a feel thing. And look, man, end of the day, this guy's a player, you know, he's a player, and it's something just in looking at the draft, it was like, okay, if they don't get Sonny Styles, this guy is the best match for the scheme. So it is what it is. He's a guy that I think can come in and make a difference. And look, here's the thing, Jake, he's calling the defense now. It's just not with
0: right.
1: the starters.
0: Yeah,
1: you know
0: exactly.
1: what I mean? So it's not like you're having him do something new. Like, he showed that he could do it and still play fast. And I think that was the main thing. And you look at how they went about, hey, look, man, you're only going to play purely Mike. That's it. That's your job. Understand it, learn it, and this way you could play early.
0: Right. I mean, I think it's one thing of, yeah, you could have him play the Will or the Sam, and insert him into the game sooner without having that extra responsibility of having to call the defense, but does that prepare him for what you want him to be long term, right? Like, this is not just a one-year thing for Anthony Hill. They want him to be a perennial Pro Bowl-type player at linebacker, and in order to do that, you want to put him in the situation that he's going to be in long term rather than moving him back and forth just to see how you can get him in the game early.
1: Yeah, that's really the bottom line. You want to be able to get him in the game and maximize. I mean, while you have him, you know, at this point, like you say, he's 21. Get him in there. Get him acclimated. Okay, have your growing pains early and then, you know, reap the benefits as the year goes on.
0: 615-737-1025 is the phone number. Let's go back to the phone lines. Chris in California has called in wanting to get back to the Cam Ward discussion. Chris, thanks for calling. Go ahead.
2: Yeah, fellas. Well, first and foremost, congratulations on the anniversary this year. You guys
0: Thank you.
2: A pillar of success in the radio set here. But when we talk about this Cam Ward stuff, and I understand that, like, fan is short for fanatic, and, you know, we don't always see it clear, and I understand the knee-jerk reactions, but let's look at what the Packers did. I mean, you know, historic franchise. They do business really well at the upper level. Look at what they did with Jordan Love predecessing good old number four, Brett Favre. You know, they didn't know if Brett Favre was going to be the guy. Brett Favre, or he was the guy. He ended up kind of resurrecting his own career, and Jordan Love sat on the bench for 4 or 5 years and got a first-class education, and now he is who he is now. I just hope that our front office, as the Titans fans, has the discipline to be able to see through all the emotion and make some good calls. But in any case, fellas, really appreciate the show. Love your take on that. Have a good one.
0: Yeah, thanks for the call, Chris. I mean, that's been a conversation, TD, since Cam Ward got drafted, of should they have signed a veteran who could have started in front of him, like the Raiders look like they're doing with Fernando Mendoza. I've always seen both sides of the argument. Yes, you've seen a lot of good quarterbacks in the past sit and learn behind somebody. But also, Cam Ward played a ton in college, and you wondered if him getting those reps as a rookie was going to be more valuable than sitting behind somebody and learning from the bench.
1: Yeah, no, I think, look, it's a case-by-case thing, right? And, of course, like, he mentioned, you know, the Aaron Rodgers and Jordan Love situation. And even before that, you know, the Aaron Rodgers and Brett Favre situation. Yep. That's not always the case, right? You know, that's not always. And you could even look further, the Joe Montana and Steve Young. Like, it was like, man, you got to get Steve Young on the field. And you finally do. And, it, you know, even with Steve Young, it took, you know, a year or so before you're like, oh, okay, yeah, yeah. This guy really does have it. And that was after coming over from Tampa. So I think it's a case-by-case situation. I don't think anything's wrong with the way they've gone about, you know, having Cam Ward play right away. I think, you know, when you draft a guy number one, I think he probably should play right away. But, again, it's a case-by-case thing. But I think in this case with Ward, you have a guy who has the mental makeup to where he's not going to be destroyed by whatever failure should come early. But it's just there's has to be an understanding, and he said it right. Fan is short for fanatic. You can't be fanatical in that you expect instant gratification from the player. There has to be understanding. If he's going to play early, you're going to have your bumps and bruises, your learning process that is going to take some time. You have to understand that that's going to happen.
0: Yeah, and I mean, as somebody who grew up a Titans fan, I understand why there is a want to have that instant gratification, to have this microwave where the team gets back to where it was. Because the team had finally become a contender in the AFC for, what, 5 straight years? They were in the playoff conversation every year, made it to the AFC Championship, and then things have just fallen off a cliff. And It's frustrating. I understand that. Back-to-back 3-14 seasons is not good. But that doesn't mean that you can rush the process of what this is going to look like and say, well, you know, Cam Ward's not the guy. Move on. He needs to show it right now. I understand it's frustrating, and you don't want to hear that this team's probably a 6-win team again this year. But that's the process of becoming good again in the NFL. You've got to develop the roster, and you got to develop the quarterback.
1: Yeah, you have to. And I think, you know, they're hand in hand. right? Now, every once in a while, you have a quarterback that comes in as a rookie, and he just makes everybody better. But usually the case is developing the roster around the quarterback as you develop the quarterback. I think that's what this and that's the thing you got to remember. Like, this roster is not – case in point, right? So yesterday I was doing an assignment, a 32 for 32, and the job was to, okay, find a milestone that is coming up for this franchise, whether it's player or franchise this season. I was struggling. You know what I mean? Like, I was really struggling. Like, well, you know, you got nobody on the cusp of 1,000, 100 sacks. You got no one on the cusp of four straight 1,000-yard seasons. You're like receiving, Tony Pollard, okay, he could have his fifth straight 1,000-yard rushing season. And that was like the closest to a player accolade that I could come up with. So I say all that to say, like, it's not like this roster is chock full of, you know, guys who are like, hey, look, okay, zero primetime games. What, two Pro Bowlers. Like, it's not a roster that is built to win right now. And a part of that is developing the quarterback and developing that roster. So it is going to take time. That, to me, is going to slow down the process. I think you're not going to see the instant success because, I mean, what does this man have to work with? And what does this roster have to work with? Because you got a quarterback that's still developing.
0: Right, and I think you got to have reasonable expectations for this team, but that also doesn't mean that you shouldn't expect them to look better this year, right? You've won 6 games in 2 years. You need to start seeing tangible results of growth on this team. So that's not to say that you can just settle for another bad season, but I think you also need to be realistic in where this team is in its rebuild right now. So we'll see what it looks like this year. Again, we're 16 days away from real football. I can't wait. It's been nice to have practice and preseason games to talk about, but it does get old really fast, and it's like, man, can we just get to the real stuff already?
1: Yeah, no, without a doubt. You're ready to see it. You know, let's see how it plays out, man.
0: 615-737-1025 is the phone number. If you want to text or call, you can also chat with us. 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We'll wrap up hour number 2 with TD after this. We'll keep talking Titans, and then again, Andrew Allegretta, voice of Vanderbilt, and Chase McCabe going to join us at the top of the hour. Jake Lyman, Teron Davenport, Nick Frazier, next man up, 1025 The Game.
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4: 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Dr. Hugh Smith is with us now. Dr. Smith, thanks so much for doing this and being a great partner with us here at 102.5 The Game. How you doing?
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5: 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We're discreet. A lot of times I feel like men don't realize how many options there are. And in a world we live in that has so many options and we like options, knowing what all your options are is important. So for problems like erectile dysfunction, low testosterone, excess weight gain, male enhancement, different things that maybe there are more options than just everything's a nail and you hit it with a hammer. So I'm big on restoring confidence, and I think that's what we do that sets us apart, is that's our goal. No matter what treatment you're looking for when you come in, our goal is to restore confidence and maintain relationship.
4: You mentioned some of the issues that men might be faced with. The biggest one might be picking up the phone and making an appointment because we're all prideful and stuff. But what are some of the common issues that you see with men coming into the clinic?
5: Yeah, you know, these are all very intimate and personal types of problems that we deal with. But what's important is they're not unique problems. They are things that are often very commonplace amongst us as men. And so symptoms of low testosterone, whether it's low or not, you don't know until you have a number. So that's why we try and check it right there. Hormone optimization, erectile dysfunction, male enhancement, weight loss, premature ejaculation, delayed ejaculation, Peyronie's disease, which is a curvature, an abnormal curvature. Believe it or not, I see a lot of people who are just frustrated with the care that they're getting, whether it's online or whether it's through a different provider or some other service. Our goal is to be discreet, be able to offer that conversation that is hopefully not intimidating. That's why I went into urology, is I like having conversations that are personal and intimate with patients and being a listening ear and offering a solution.
4: Where are some of the locations in Middle Tennessee, and how can people find out more information about Tennessee Men's Clinic?
5: You know, the best way is to come into a clinic that's close to you and talk to a provider. If you come in and decide we're not for you, fine. 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We just want to be able to have the conversation. We have clinics in Midtown, Clarksville, Franklin, and Murfreesboro, and all of those locations are urology-led and supervised. 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
4: Dr. Smith, thanks so much for doing this and being a part of our celebration here, and also answering some of these questions, because I have a feeling there are some men out there that got help today, so we appreciate it.
5: Absolutely. Come talk to us.
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0: those of you who come out here. TD, wrapping up this second hour here, we're going to be joined by Andrew Allegretta and Chase McCabe coming up at 11 a.m. to talk some Vandy. But final preseason game tomorrow for the Titans, TD. And, you know, it's been lackluster performances for the starting group against San Francisco and Seattle. Feels like tomorrow is an opportunity to just take some momentum, take some confidence towards the regular season if they can have a nice performance.
1: Yeah, I mean, you would like to see a better performance, you know, but I think at the end of the day, that momentum and that confidence is going to be built through the preparation that they put in. We'll see how much the starters play. Me personally, I wouldn't. 98 would not play. I probably wouldn't play multiple guys, honestly. But you know, we'll see what happens.
0: Yeah, I mean, I think you mentioned it earlier, and I think this needs, in my opinion, it should be the plan, that just let them get some confidence. If the defense goes out and makes a play and turns over Chicago early, pull them. If Cam Ward leads the offense down the field for a touchdown on the first drive, pull him. I think it's just it's good to have some good vibes, some good feelings heading towards the regular season, especially with what Robert Saleh said yesterday. He said that this has been one of the most grueling camps that he's ever been a part of, that they're trying to put a game and a quarter worth of work on these players every single practice that they're out there. So, yes, you want to see them out there, you want to see them play, but I also don't know if there's a whole lot of value to just keeping them out there just for the sake of keeping them out there if they go out and they get off to a good start.
1: Yeah, and I think, you know, you look at this, if they have a good drive, I probably would just go ahead and let them sit back. You still have some roster, back-end roster things to work out. You want to give Will Levis an opportunity to, you know, entice someone who may end up trade. Like, you want to do, there's a lot of other things at stake besides, you know, playing your starters extensively in the preseason.
0: Yeah, I mean, it's been the plan clearly for Robert Saleh has been to get these guys as many reps as possible. And he said the goal is 25 snaps. He said they're going to check on their bodies, see where they're at. But I think the expectation is you're going to see the starters out there similarly to the amount that you saw them in the first couple of games. Matthew in Nashville on the text line says, every time you guys talk about the Titans' current process and how people need to be patient, all I hear in my head is Barry Trotz telling us the Preds in 2023 that they might be bad and we need to be patient, and that was thrown out the window before after the 18-game point streak. Yeah, I mean, it's one of those things where you got to be patient until you actually start seeing results. And it's like, I think the patience goes out the window if you start the season 7-3, right? Like, if you're out there, then you're in the playoff race and you're going all out from there. Again, it's just we don't have nearly enough information to know what this team is going to look like in 2020.
1: Right, it's such a work in progress and an incomplete. I think that's the only grade that you could give it, incomplete. And even if they do come out, you know, win the first four games, I still don't go making plans, you know what I mean, to be at the ESPN Super Bowl. You know, it is going to be on the network. But don't go making plans for that, right? I think you just got to – you have to be patient on both sides, right? You don't rush to judging, hey, this is a Super Bowl team, and don't rush to judging, hey, this franchise is doomed. It just you got to wait it out.
0: Exactly. Yeah, I don't think even if you beat the Jets in week one, don't start buying Super Bowl tickets quite yet. It's going to be a long season. 615-737-1025 is the phone number. We'd love to hear from you. We got one more hour on this Freaky Friday with TD. Coming up next, Andrew Allegretta, Chase McCabe going to join us to talk some Vanderbilt. We'll get more Titans talk later in the show as well. We are live at T-Line in West Nashville. Doors are about to open. Come out and see us. You can hang out. We'll be here for another hour. Chase and Big Joe from 12 to 3, DVD from 3 to 6. Ticket giveaways every hour, and you can sign up for a chance to win a pair of Predators season tickets. Jake Lyman, Teron Davenport, Nick Frazier, hour number 3 coming up on this Friday. Next man up, 1-2-5 the game.
2: 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I'm Connor Newt. 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
0: Final hour on this Friday. 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And doors are now open here at T-Line. Come out and join us. We are out here all day long. TD and Nick Frazier are back at the studio. But today, you never know who's going to stop by. We've got some guests out here. Chase McCabe has joined us. Kevin Ingram has joined us. Andrew Allegretta hanging out. We've got some Vandy news. I'll hand it over to the suit, Chase McCabe.
14: Why would we need the three voices of Vanderbilt Athletics
0: all in one
14: with
0: room.
14: Us at one time? No, I'm excited as we continue our 15th birthday celebration. We wanted to make some announcements on the 15th birthday, and one of those is that we have extended our partnership with Vanderbilt Athletics. We will continue to be the home of Vanderbilt football, men's and women's basketball, and, of course, Tim Corbin's baseball program as well. So we have enjoyed our partnership really over the past 6 years, if you go back to when Vandy was on a Totally Hits 93.3. But over the past 3 years, we've had them on the Game Nashville Sports Network with 102.5 and 94.9. And, you know, with Andrew and Kevin and you, obviously, on the women's basketball call, it's been a blast. And so I'm excited for even more time with you guys as we continue this great partnership. So remember that you will hear Vanderbilt Athletics on 102.5. Unless there is a Preds conflict, then it's on 94.9 The Fan. So we kind of made the joke a few years ago. If you're looking for Vandy football and you hear Pete Weber, go to 94.9. So that is how it works. But I'm excited to continue this partnership. And so thank you to Dr. Lee and everybody at Learfield and at Vanderbilt. And, of course, Bud and Sean and Jeff Kolb with our crew getting it done. So we got it. We're ready to rock and roll.
0: It's been an awesome partnership. I mean, with women's basketball, we work directly with the producers at 102.5, and they always do a great job. I know Kevin and Andrew, they've loved the partnership. So it's exciting. I'm glad that we're keeping this rolling.
14: And it's fun doing this with Kev because 15 years ago, we were trying to beat Kev. So. Now he's with us.
17: Yeah, I like being over here. This is great.
14: Yeah, it's crazy that it's been 15 years. But we got a lot more fun things coming. I'm going to let you guys talk some Vandy and everything. TD, what up? Back at the studio. I do want to give you a shout-out because you've been a big part of this since you came on board with ESPN. So thank you for all you do for us. As well, because TD is in the game as much as anybody, and so it's very, very appreciative. So I'll turn it over to you guys. I'll be on at noon with Big Joe. We got some fun things planned as well. Jeff Fisher going to be in the house, so we will talk with him. But you guys anchor down and have fun.
17: Hey, thank you, Chase. Really appreciate it.
14: Absolutely.
0: Chase McCabe, big announcement there. Extension, Vanderbilt, and Cromwell Media, 102.5 The Game, 94.9 The Fan. Still your home for Vanderbilt Athletics. We got Kevin Ingram with us. Andrew Allegretta joins us now. Andrew, your thoughts on it's a great partnership that we've got, and glad to see it that it's extended for a few more years.
18: Well, just like you, just like Kevin, certainly echoing my appreciation for the partnership, everybody that's made this happen from a Vanderbilt standpoint, from a Cromwell standpoint, 102.5 from a Learfield standpoint. It's been fantastic the past couple of years and, of course, all 6 years with Cromwell. Congratulations to you guys as well, 15 years. Congratulations to Chase and Big Show, Chase and Big Joe.
0: Yes,
18: award-winning show. Looking forward to the rest of the afternoon here. You guys have a bunch going on. This place is great. T-Line's fantastic.
0: Yes.
18: Very much fingers crossed that I might get out there and learn how to curl for a second.
0: It's like dangerous. That.
18: I've been told.
0: No, it's not. It's not.
18: But, for a certain individual, it's dangerous. Connor Newt. But it looks, this place is great. What a great moment and opportunity. About a week away from kickoff to announce the extension. We're looking forward to it. It's been great.
0: I know. And it's crazy to say that, I mean, we'll be on the air in 8 days against Austin Peay. And I know Kevin will be roaming the sidelines. It's exciting to have this announcement before what should be a great season of Vanderbilt Athletics throughout the entire year.
17: It really is. It's been a great partnership. It feels like it's a great fit for Vanderbilt being with the Cromwell stations. And it's just been really cool. I thought from the start that it seemed

0: special to be a part of. And like Andrew said, I've never seen curling in person. I've watched it on the Olympics. This is a beautiful place. I got my curling stones out in the car.
1: Okay,
0: I brought them.
1: Your
0: so,
1: personal
0: curling
1: stones.
0: Yeah, I have
1: stones.
0: Some personal ones that are black and gold. So we'll get out here and maybe give it a shot when we get done.
2: I got to say, we were out here for the SEC men's basketball tournament that week. And just walking in here, it is a little sensory overload. You got the curling. You've got the bowling. There's darts and other games. And you got a full bar. And you got food. Like, it's a great place for something exactly like this, where you're going to have people out here 6 to 6. Everybody should come out and hang out here.
1: Yeah, I should say it's not just curling, right?
2: Like, right.
1: There's bowling in the whole bit right here. It's a fantastic spot. But looking forward to it. I can't wait to start talking Vanderbilt football.
2: I know.
1: All of it. The first Commodore Hour comes up on Monday as well. Head coach Clark Lee will join us to talk about the team and all things Vanderbilt football as we embark on 2026, which, I mean, it's Austin Peay played last night. They
2: right
1: got a victory versus Gardner-Webb. That's going to be a really tough test in game one. Clark talked with the team the other day about that. They're going to come to First Bank Stadium fully ready to play for as much energy and pride and prove that they belong on that field as anybody. They're going to play their hearts out. And I think Vanderbilt is going to be very, very ready for that game.
2: I'm excited for it. I mean, again, it's hard to believe that there is real football. Well, there was real football last night, but week zero tomorrow, we got some games, and then before we know it, it'll be kickoff time over between Vandy and Austin Peay on 102.5 The Game. So excited for that.
1: I'm excited. What do you think of the season, Kev?
0: I definitely have a lot of optimism for this season. 10-2 and 6 wins in the SEC is a tough act to follow, and 9 SEC games this season. I think that makes it even more challenging. I know there's one position group in particular that's drawing a lot of attention, and we'll talk plenty about that. But I feel like there's enough coming back at every level on both sides that this team could have another really special season. But it all starts with Austin Peay. They've been a really good FCS program for a long time, and I think that's going to be a challenging game to start off. But you got 3 games to start at home, Austin Peay, Delaware, and then NC State comes in, and then you jump into the meat of the SEC with 2 road games right away. But it's exciting. I think it'll be a fun season ahead.
2: Right. I mean, 10 wins, it is a tough act to follow, like Kevin said, but I think you see the trajectory, not just for football, but for all Vanderbilt athletics. It's trending up right now, and you expect to see, maybe even if the win total isn't 10, to see the continued development of this program.
1: Regardless of what the win total is, I think we know, being inside those walls, the commitment that Clark has, that Candace has, that Daniel Diermeier has to make this something that is truly consistent and sustained, so that Vanderbilt football and Vanderbilt athletics is consistently competing for championships. You can feel that out at practice for head coach Clark Lee. That is not just a satisfied season. Great. We won 10 games. Diego Pavia went to New York City as a Heisman Trophy finalist. Cool, and we move on. There is a deep burning desire to make this thing consistent at the top of the SEC. You can feel it out there. It's also been really cool to watch, like you said, Kev, the amount of talent as well be surrounded. I really do think, and we'll see where everything goes, because you can't just plug and play and things are automatic, but in terms of a truly deep roster, this might be one of the most talented rosters that Coach Lee has had in all 6 seasons, not just last year. All 6 seasons, with the depth of the running back position, the way they've picked up some skill position players. I think the defense, again, we'll see where it goes, but it certainly has a chance to be Clark's best defense in 6 years, perhaps by far. Like, they've got skill and depth at all 3 levels. In the past, when whether it was Clark or Coach Gregory would structure a defense to kind of help a position group that might need it, I don't know that they need to structure defenses quite in that way. They're way more multiple. They can do so many different things. That defense has a really good shot, I think, to kind of help Vanderbilt, especially as they make that transition at quarterback through the first couple of weeks, be really locked down in this era of, you know, really talented offenses. Vanderbilt's got a pretty darn good defense, and perhaps one of the best ones that they've had the past couple of years.
0: Yeah, I would agree with that, too. And to me, Andrew, I know you probably feel the same way. Like, the difference I've noticed in this program the last couple of years is you go out to practice, and the level of athlete and the talent level is noticeably higher
1: at
0: every position. And that's ramped up over the last 2 or 3 seasons. Like, going back to 2024, I remember looking around thinking, this looks like more of an SEC contending football team. And I definitely felt that way going into last year. Like, watching camp, I mean, who knew what was ahead? But I definitely felt like, just seeing the talent that was on the field, they had a real chance to.

0: it to be special.
1: And by the way, you don't have to take our word for it. You can take the word of all of the NFL scouts that are out there for so many practices. Bar none, this has been the busiest fall camp when it comes to NFL scouts on the field over at Vanderbilt's facilities. It has been almost consistent every single day with a couple and a few days. There have just been herds of them out there. A lot of conversations specifically about the linebacker position because they've got very good talent with Nick Rinaldi there, with Bryce Cowan, with Longwell. Of course, there's some really talented players like Junior Sherrill that could get some attention as well at the wide receiver position, Martell Hyatt, all of that sort of stuff. So you don't have to take our word for the amount of talent. NFL scouts have been out there to tell you that there's talent on this team.
2: Definitely a much higher talent level that you're seeing at Vanderbilt over the last couple of years, and excited to see what the 2026 season brings. Again, 8 days away, Austin Peay. It is a 6 o'clock start, 4:30 airtime.
1: That should be it.
2: 4:30 airtime on 102.5 The Game with Andrew, Kevin, Norm, and the whole crew. We're giving away tickets every hour. You guys want to give away some tickets?
1: Let's give away some tickets.
2: Give me a caller number. What caller number do we want here?
1: I don't know, Kev. You make the pick. I had decision paralysis.
0: See, I was going to say caller two. And
2: there we go, Diego.
1: I was thinking that too, but I didn't really want to draw too much attention to that.
2: Let's do it. Let's do it.
0: I was going to say caller zero, you know, for Junior Sherrill.
1: I was thinking about my son's baseball number, but that was kind of up there a little bit. So whatever.
2: Caller number two, 615-737-1025. You'll win a pair of tickets to see the Dave Matthews Band at Bridgestone Arena on Friday, November 6th. Again, caller number two, 615-737-1025. I had Vandy women's basketball tickets early. I should have saved them for this hour, but we gave those away for the Belmont game.
0: Take caller one for Michaela for that one?
2: There we go. No, yeah. We did three for Aubrey. There you go. Guys, thanks for coming on. We appreciate it. So thankful for the relationship. I mean, I'm on both sides of it, but the relationship between Cromwell and Vanderbilt Athletics, and excited to see what the year brings.
1: Again, extended our partnership with Cromwell, 102.5, 94.9. That's where you hear all of our games, all of our broadcasts. From Kev, from Jake, from me. We appreciate everybody from Cromwell, Learfield, and Vanderbilt that helped put this together.
2: Going to be a great season. Kevin, final thoughts?
0: Yeah, really excited about the whole thing. And thanks again to everyone with Cromwell, and congratulations on 15 years.
1: That's right.
0: It feels like that has gone by fast as well, but they've done just a great job of building this brand.
2: Yes, 15 years today. And again, you can come out and join us. We are at T-Line in West Nashville. Doors are open. We're here all day long. We'll take a quick break. TD going to rejoin us on the other side. Next man up here on 102.5 The Game.
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2: 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I am live at T-Line in West Nashville. Again, doors are open for our 15th birthday bash. Come out all day long. Chase and Big Joe will be here noon to 3, DVD from 3 to 6, giveaways every hour. And again, anybody who comes out has a chance to sign up and give themselves a chance to win 2 season tickets for the Nashville Predators. TD, Nick are back at our Busy Bee Plumbing, Heating, and Air Conditioning Game Nashville Studios, home of the $99 yearly Beehive membership, where the buzz is always about great service. TD, I have to get out of here after this segment, so Parker's going to join you back at the studio, but I did want to get your thoughts on a couple more Titans things. Tony Pollard, we haven't talked enough about him, I don't think. I was in the camp for a little bit there of thinking the Titans could upgrade from Tony Pollard this offseason, and I really think he's had a strong camp, a strong preseason when he's been out there. He had a couple of big plays yesterday. What have been your impressions of Tony Pollard, the Chevy Corsica, as you like to call
19: him? Yeah, the Chevy Corsica. I think he's done a solid job of showing that he still has it. He's still a guy that could play outstanding football for you, and he's in search of a fifth consecutive 1,000-yard season. Obviously, that's not the same as what it used to be, but still, it's a feat, and it's something that you do like. But he showed that he could catch the ball out of the backfield. You're going to see both he and Tajay Spears on the field at the same time. That's something. And he still runs hard. Like, no matter what, this is a guy that still he runs behind those pads, and he's someone that is still a legit back in the league. So you saw the pass-catching aspect yesterday in practice, and I think you'll continue to see that.
2: Yeah, I mean, I don't think I had seen Tony Pollard running the go route and mossing a DB before, but it was a really nice play that helped set up a Titans touchdown. I want to say that was one of Carnell Tate's touchdowns yesterday. We haven't talked about it, too. The end of the two-minute drill yesterday for the Bears and Titans, pretty much simultaneously, Tony Adams picks off Caleb Williams to win it for the defensive side, and then Cam Ward with maybe his best throw of the day, rolling out to his left, throwing across his body, hit Chim Dike at the pylon for a touchdown.
19: Yeah, no, I think that was just what you want to see, and that was kind of an exclamation point on the practice, and it ended on a very high note.
2: Yeah, and that, I mean, that's what you want to see, that your team – again, the Bears, they were a player away from the NFC Championship game, and that, again, it's another data point. This doesn't mean that the Titans are going to be a play away from the AFC Championship game this year, but you like to see that the Titans have been competitive with teams that on paper are better than them at this point.
19: Yeah, I mean – these three teams that they practiced against, I thought that was a really good opportunity for Cam Ward to see three different defenses.
2: Yeah.
19: Again, you know, you have the Super Bowl champion. You have an established franchise that has been, you know, a measuring stick for success over the last 5 years or so. And then you have an up-and-coming friend. And I think it's a good opportunity to, you know, give Cam Ward an opportunity to mix a bit with Caleb Williams. I actually went over to his press conference and asked him, hey, look, man, what was the key to your success going into year two, and what would you tell Ward? And the thing that he said was, trust the coordinator, right? Trust your coordinator. And I on the surface, yeah, that's real simple, it's real basic, but and you could say that you trust him, but how much do you really fully trust? Like, how much better is it to execute a play call when you fully trust that it's the right play call? You know what I mean? It's just like when you're selling something. Like, if you're selling a product, you for sure better believe in that product, because that's going to allow you to sell that product. And just the same, executing the scheme, believe the scheme is right. And if you do that, you can execute it better. So that was really good advice. And it just basically gives Ward an opportunity to, you know, mix with a guy that has been there and done that literally last year.
2: Right, and I think you saw Caleb Williams had his struggles as a rookie, and he got Ben Johnson. And Ben Johnson, along with adding some weapons around him, really allowed him to take that leap last year. You're hoping that it's a similar situation for Cam Ward. We make the Josh Allen comparison all the time because of what Brian Daboll did in Buffalo, but I do think the Caleb Williams comparison, just in terms of the path, is applicable as well, given that adding that guru offensive coach who has had success as a coordinator in the league, along with some weapons around him, allowed Caleb Williams to take that jump last year.
19: Yeah, exactly. And I think that's really a good example of getting a good play caller with a good talent, and as you mentioned, building around them, and you saw a degree of success, right? And it's a building block. It's a stepping stone. Just like you stair-step a route, you know, when you want to push that safety a little more vertical so you could break your route out, you know, give yourself some space. Just the same, you're stepping towards success, but it's not instant, right? It's something, it's a good stepping stone. It's something, okay, now you build upon that.
2: 615-737-1025. Quickly want to go to our phone lines, driven by WilsonCountyHyundai.com. Adam in Portland is called in. Adam, thanks for calling. Good morning.
20: Jake, congratulations on the station and your show on your role on the station. TD, I got something for you real quick, man. So if you had the choice to pick between Malik Willis and Cam Ward, who would you pick? And then also, do you think that Brian Callahan could have stunted his growth, Cam's growth, that first year so bad that it could have wrecked him? Like, if he would have finished the season out, do you think he would be headed towards being a bust right now?
19: I would take Cam Ward over Malik Willis.
20: I would too.
19: I don't think Callahan stunted his growth. I think Cam Ward has the makeup of being able to benefit from the early struggles. That's how I feel. I don't think he's the type where he would be broken through struggle. I think he would be built through it. So for me, what he's going through, I'm not going to say like Callahan benefited him, because, you know, obviously, it's not a huge plus. But I think in the long run, it's going to be good for him.
2: Yeah, and I think things got better after they made the switch there. They simplified things, and we'll see if Brian Daboll's tutelage can help him moving forward. I've got to hop out. Parker Kelly is going to join TD for the last two segments of the show. Chase and Big Joe are coming up at noon. TD, always a pleasure talking with you. We will do it again next week.
19: All right, for sure. Appreciate it, man. Take care.
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21: I'm Fox 17 meteorologist Greg Bobis. Our forecast starting us in the upper 60s and low 70s here on a Friday. No rain in the forecast today, a mostly sunny afternoon. High temperatures in the upper 80s and low 90s will feel like we're in the mid to upper 90s.
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0: TD alongside me, Nick Frazier behind the glass. Jake Lyman has to go. He has a fall wedding this weekend, getting those out of the way before football season gets going. You know how that goes, TD. I was really looking forward to this. I know we only have 30 minutes left, but TD, I feel like whenever we're doing a show together, it's just one of those things where you just kick your feet back and we just go. We just talk football.
1: Yeah, just talk shop, man. Relax. Like you said, put your feet up. You know, it'd be nice if we could, you know, spark up a nice little cigar and chill out.
0: I don't think that's
1: allowed. Nah, not allowed in here, but it's all good, man.
0: No, it was it was fun out there yesterday at joint practice with the Chicago Bears, and obviously the final preseason game tomorrow before things really get going week one with the New York Jets. We do have college football tomorrow, games that count, so that's exciting. But, TD, I apologize if because I don't know what all y'all have talked about in the last 2.5 hours, but I just wanted to talk about a couple things that I noticed yesterday and wanted to get your thoughts. The first thing, I was really impressed because I told Jake yesterday, I was paying more close attention to the defense because I wanted to see how they handled Chicago's offense. And, you know, I was trying to watch between both fields, you know, Titans on offense on one field, the defense on the other. Every time I looked over to the Titans defense, at least in that first half of practice, and I liked the way that they set it up with the halftime, then a second half to kind of mimic a game type atmosphere as much as possible. Every time I looked over to the Titans defense, at least in that first half, it seemed like Caleb Williams was always completing a deep ball to Rome Odunze, Colston Loveland. I know Khalif Raymond got in there and had like 3 straight receptions, but they came out of halftime and they completely turned things around, including that pick. I forgot who picked off Caleb Williams at the end of practice. Was that Tony Adams?
1: Tony Adams. Yeah, it was Tony Adams.
0: And then to end the whole thing, they picked off Tyson Bagent as well.
1: Mm-hmm.
0: So those adjustments, whatever adjustments Robert Saleh made, they worked.
1: Yeah, they definitely worked. And I think you know, it kind of goes to show how things could be if they actually game plan. You know, and obviously, the preseason, you're not seeing as much game planning, but you saw like a reversal. Like, oh, wait a minute. They put some stuff together and they were able to come out of that halftime period. And I think that's a positive because we know the halftime adjustments and I mean, adjustments are ongoing. Let's get that established.
0: That is true.
1: You know, but we saw them kind of regroup, recalibrate, and come out and get better results. And you're right. You know, that Khalif Raymond bomb, Odunze, you know, Jahdae Walker had a couple, not deep catches, but touchdown catches. So you had that as well. And they were able to minimize those things after, you know, being in there for the break.
0: And same thing with the offense. And I was actually standing in the back right corner of the end zone. And Cam Ward had a miss to Calvin Ridley. I'm not sure if he was trying to throw it away. I thought that he could have made the throw if he wanted to. Again, wasn't sure if he was throwing it away, but also missed Carnell Tate in that same spot in the back of the end zone. So 2 could have been touchdowns, but then he came back and he had the touchdown to Carnell Tate, and he looked really good in that 2-minute drive as well. So the same applied for the offense. And like you said, I don't believe that in strictly halftime adjustments, because you're making adjustments as you go. That, I mean, that's been a thing forever. But the same thing applied to the offense. And I thought, at least in that second half, they really looked sharp.
1: Yeah, no, they looked a lot better. And I think Ward to Tate was something that was a really big combination that you started to see even from the start. But then even after the break, it you know, came to fruition a little more, because I remember going the opposite direction. Tate had a nice catch along the sideline, and you saw them work the back shoulder throws, and I think he really showed that he is someone that, you know, if you focus on him, he's going to give you some production. Even the scramble drill, working his way back to the quarterback, making that catch. So it just goes to show you how you get results of what you focus on. You know what I mean? And that's something that you saw the focus be on, getting Carnell Tate involved.
0: And Gunnar Helm had that one-handed catch against Dylan Thienemann. I thought the rookie safety out of Oregon for Chicago had a rough day yesterday, because a big play to Tony Pollard, who caught a wheel route coming out of the backfield. Gunnar Helm had the one-handed catch.
1: Mm-hmm.
0: He gave up a lot of big plays yesterday, but was overall impressed by how the collective team, not just offense or defense, looked in the second half of practice specifically. The second thing that I wanted to touch on, I get what Cam Ward was saying yesterday in his post-practice presser about they're practicing more game-type scenarios in these joint practices. And mm-hmm. I personally put more stock in the joint practices than I do the preseason games because I don't even know. The first thing Caleb Williams said yesterday was he has no idea if he's going to play tomorrow, and if he is, it'll probably be a series. So I put more stock in these joint practices than I do the preseason games, but at least for the joint practices I've been out there for, Seattle and Chicago, the Titans have, for the most part, held their own. But then something changes once they get to those preseason games. And again, I know the starters aren't out there for the opposition, but I can't understand why things look one way in joint practice and they look completely different in the preseason.
1: Yeah, and Cam had explained about game planning, and I get that, and scheming rather. But at the end of the day, you're still going out there playing football, and your job is to beat the guy in front of you. And that didn't happen enough in the past two preseason games. In fact, it happened in the reverse in the past two preseason games more than you would like to see it happen. And I know, hey, they're 2-0 in the preseason. Yes. But if you look, when the starters were in, and if you ended at that point, they're not 2-0. They're 0-2. So I think that's an issue.
0: There's a lot of context that goes into these types of conversations. You can't put too much stock in a preseason game, but also, too, when the starters have been out there, like when they gave up that big run to Jakardia Wright, I'd never heard of the guy before for Seattle. I don't even know if he's going to make the 53. I mean, he mm-hmm. might after that game. And then the 30-plus yard touchdown to Elijah Arroyo, I mean – Cam said yesterday that what they're running in these preseason games is very vanilla because they don't want to give too much away on film, which I totally understand. But it just seems like there needs to be better execution. And Robert Saleh even talked about that too. Like, it wasn't a good thing that happened, giving up both of those explosives. So I'm just struggling to understand why it's clicking in joint practices but isn't clicking at the same time in these preseason games.
1: Yeah.
0: What's the difference?
1: If you ask Cam Ward, it's game planning. I mean, that's what he said. So I'm not going to just go ahead and give him benefit of the doubt and say that's the reason. But, I mean, and like I said, look, you got to win your matchup. You got to beat the man in front of you. And that's not happening enough. So, to me, that's the reason why. You're not seeing player A beat player B, and it has to happen if this team is going to be able to have any degree of success. And I'm not gonna lie, if I had a dog in the fight, you know, I would be concerned, and I would be concerned all the way up into week 4 or week 5, because to me, even if they come out 4-0, I would still have questions. I wouldn't be crowning them the Super Bowl champions or even AFC South champions. I would still have questions because there's so much losing and negativity that has to be unraveled. You cannot rush to instantly say, okay, this team is back. They're on their way. You cannot do that. And to me, it's almost no matter what happens within reason. Now, they go, 14-3, it's like, okay, they're clearly on their way. But, I mean, you don't rush to judgment either way on this team because it's still such a work in progress.
0: I'm always going to be a defender of proper QB development. And for Cam Ward, it's obviously not been ideal. You have two different head coaches your first two seasons in the NFL, two different play callers, offensive coordinators. And, again, I understand what Cam Ward was saying about the game planning. But my mind instantly went back to the 49ers game, and you have Wandale Robinson on a bubble, and you miss him by 3 to 5 yards. Mm-hmm. Like that doesn't require proper game planning. That, mm-hmm. I mean, that's like one of the easiest things for an NFL quarterback, easiest throws for an NFL quarterback to make. Having better ball protection when you're scrambling outside of the pocket, that doesn't take proper game planning to do. The almost interception against San Francisco, putting the ball in harm's way like that, I don't think that takes proper game planning. So I'm not waving the white towel on Cam Ward. And, you know, I don't know what my concern meter is right now, but there is a little bit of concern just because I'm seeing things that he struggled with last year not necessarily fix themselves, at least in the preseason.
1: Yeah, and I think, you know, along those lines too, that the one I had the biggest problem with was missing Gunnar Helm wide open in the flat, you know, and that's not lack of game planning, that's lack of execution. Right, you have to have that comfort. Don't you don't have to flee the pocket early. It that pocket was clean. Stand strong. Deliver a pass on that outbreaking route. He was wide open, and you got to see that coming open before, because you got the route, you know, carrying the deeper out, you know, taking the defender out, and underneath is there. Like, you got to see that immediately and get rid of it. That's a quick and easy completion. And these are small things that will make such a huge difference. And again, it's not game planning. That is just simply like seeing something and working it. And that was an easy play for him to have.
0: So we got our negatives out of the way. Now there's one positive. I'll get to that on the other side. There is a unit that I've been pretty impressed by. I'm not going to go as far to say I have full confidence that they'll be great come the regular season, but I've been impressed by. We'll get to that on the other side. 615-737-1025. Parker Kelly, Teron Davenport, Nick Frazier behind the glass. This is Next Man Up.
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3: Dr. Craig, Nick Frazier with Rachel Freeman, CEO of Sexual Assault Center. 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
4: Hi, Nick. 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So you can reach out to us by checking all of this information out on our website, sacenter.org. We also have a 24-hour, 7-day-a-week crisis line that's available to anybody who needs us, whether you have a friend or a family member, whether it's your wife or your sister or a daughter who might need help or support in this area. 1-866-811-7473 is our crisis line number, and our goal is to make sure that anybody who experiences this crime knows it's not their fault. There's nothing they did to deserve it, and we want to be able to support those people as best as possible, but really to work to end it, and we need everyone to be able to do that effectively.
3: Yeah, absolutely, Rachel. You mentioned there, and also, too, when it comes to the free therapy it impacts for sexual abuse, whether it happened just a few days ago or many years ago, there are resources available, like you mentioned, the website, sacenter.org. Along with that, there is the app. Can you explain more about the app?
4: Yes, the app is a great new tool that we have. You can download it. It is called Safe Bar App. So you can just search for Safe Bar App on iPhone or Android, either one, wherever you get your apps. And that is an interactive app that shows you where all trained safe bars are in Middle Tennessee. So if you are wondering if the bar you're going to tomorrow night is safe bar trained, then you look it up. And if it's not, then you can share the app with them, show them more about it, show them what bars are trained in it, and encourage them to get trained. If your favorite bar is a safe bar, thank them for being a part of this. So it's a great way, if you're a tourist or if you're a local, to really see who's part of this movement.
3: I know August is already underway. We're almost near September, but August marked the beginning of the school year, which meant the red zone and a few other moments for students to return to campus. But what does that also mean for Sexual Assault Center?
4: Yeah, great question, Nick. Thank you so much for bringing that up. The red zone is the period of time between August and November when college students are at greatest risk of experiencing sexual assault. And actually, 1 in 5 girls and 1 in 16 boys, 1 in 5 women, 1 in 16 men face experiencing sexual assault during their undergraduate years, and more than 50% of those assaults happen during this red zone period. So we see an increase in calls to our crisis line, an increase in people asking for therapy services, counseling services, and we also see an increase in people coming in to our safe clinic to get a rape exam during this period of time. So it's an extra important time to talk about how we can be active bystanders and how we can work together to end sexual assault.
3: CEO Sexual Assault Center's Rachel Freeman is on the line. Give us a little bit more context as to where people can find you guys online. Obviously, you mentioned the website, but maybe some phone numbers along the way as well.
4: Yes, great. Our office number is 615-259-9055. You can also find us on Instagram and LinkedIn under SA Center, Nashville SA Center. And please follow us along. And you don't have to be a victim or a survivor of sexual assault to engage with us. But this is such a prevalent crime. We all know someone who is impacted. So we want to be able to support those we love and to help anyone who needs it. So thanks for letting us talk about it, Nick.
3: Rachel, again, thank you so much. And we greatly appreciate your partnership.
4: Same for you, Nick. We really appreciate what y'all do and your partnership. Thanks for having us on.
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0: Ending a Freaky Friday the only way we know how. Parker Kelly, Teron Davenport, Nick Fraser behind the glass. Really quick segment because we got to be out of here for Chasing Big Joe coming up at noon. I was going to give the offensive line their credit because Jake and I have been bashing them for a while just because we weren't, you know, we didn't feel like the front office had addressed the unit as much as I might have hoped that they would have. But I think with this scheme TD that, you know, getting the ball out quick, these option routes, that's actually better for the offensive line because they're not having to pass protect as long. Kind of like, you know, I make the comparison to Mike McDaniel in Miami last year. I mean, his whole scheme is built around getting the ball out quick. Mm-hmm. So if there are any deficiencies on the offensive line, they're masqueraded because they don't have to pass protect as long.
1: Yeah, and I mean, you're seeing that in this program as well. It's a lot of quick passing, and that's designed to help the offensive line. It's designed to get Cam Ward into a rhythm. And a lot of times, you know, you have defenses, they play top down, and this is what is offered to you, that quick passing game. So it's a matter of taking what is given to you and making a profit and continuing to work the ball down the field. And you do that to set up the deep passes as well.
0: Told you it was going to be a quick segment. We got to get out of here for Chasing Big Joe coming up at noon. Really appreciate everybody listening. It's going to be a fun weekend. One more preseason game to go for the Tennessee Titans as they host the Chicago Bears at 5 o'clock at Nissan Stadium tomorrow. We're out of here. Chasing Big Joe coming up next.
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19: 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I'm Connor Newt. 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
44: What's going on, party people? Happy Friday. Happy birthday to 1025 The Game. Welcome in Chase and Big Joe, 1025 The Game on this Friday. He is Big Joe Dubin. I am Chase McCabe. We're going to have Parker Kelly with us throughout the show, but right now Dr. Crane Nick Frazier is back at the studio on the ones and twos. I know he's got to go. He's getting out of town, which, you know, I don't know what that means, but I hope it's a good trip. But wanted to bring him on at the beginning. Gentlemen, how are we doing?
0: Dr. Crane, take it, buddy.
1: Thank you. Doing well. Appreciate it. I'm excited. 15th anniversary of 1025 The Game. Been on these airwaves for quite some time. Been listening since I was in grade school, and it's just a surreal moment to be on the airwaves with you guys.
44: Well, I wanted to take this time as we started off to just thank you because you do such a great job, not only with our show, but with all the other stuff that we throw at you as well. And it's much appreciated by me and by others, but you're a huge part of this team, and Dr. Crane is the little engine that makes this thing go. So that is for sure. So I just wanted to say thank you.
1: Thank you, guys. I appreciate that. It really means a lot, coming from the heart. I mean, that is, wow. I'm trying not to tear up on that one. Seriously, thank you very much.
44: Well, have a safe trip. I know you're going to a convention. Is it a lasagna convention? What are you doing?
1: Basically, no, yeah. I have some cousins. They host a golf tournament every year to raise money for inner city kids in St. Louis. So it's for all for a good cause, and I've been doing it since I was a kid. So very fortunate to do so.
44: Well, safe travels, have fun, and we will talk to you next week when you get back.
1: Thank you, guys. Hey, happy 15th here.
44: Yeah, absolutely.
0: See you, pal.
44: Parker Kelly will take us the rest of the way. Joe, you were, I mean, we've been leading up to this. But you obviously remember, you know, 15 years ago, there was already an established FM sports station in town. There was an AM sports station, and Bud Walters and his group decided to make it a three-way race and bring the game in. And 15 years later, we're still here.
0: It's still here, and I would not have come back had I not known you were here, the momentum the station has, the people that work behind the scenes there, Dr. Crane, and I tell people, we had a guy walk up to us here. He's like, man, I listen to you guys every day. You make me laugh. And that's the goal. Like, we're going to entertain, and we appreciate the listeners, or viewers too, right? Because we're on YouTube and everything. Yeah, so 12 to 3 every day. And, you know, we love all our shows. Our show, you know, is our show. And it's just fun. And it's never – not one time have I ever looked at the clock and thought, God, I want to get out of here. Not one time. And
44: really? I do that every day.
0: Not one time.
44: I'm just kidding.
0: And my previous job I had before here, I was counting the hours and the seconds down, and no, we just like to have fun and entertain and get people informed and get you ready for everything that goes on. Trust me, we're just a couple of boneheads who got lucky doing this, and our listeners are fantastic, and we just have a good time every day with all this. Every day.
44: So we're just, you know, and the other thing is we got to thank all you guys and girls out there that listen. And when I say guys and girls, I mean it, because I have data that shows that women like our show.
0: Right.
44: I think they like you. I don't know.
0: Of course they do. My God, who doesn't, man?
44: But you know, whether it's our regulars that we hear from every day or those that, you know, don't text in or call in, that just listen – this doesn't happen without all y'all. So, well, thank you.
0: Absolutely. Well, I think a lot of mine is like, that guy's still alive. So I think they watch and see. He's like, he's still here going on and everything. So.
44: 3337 says, damn, I missed the party.
0: Some good times back in the day with the party.
44: Party's over, pal.
0: We go to, was it Banana Joe's on 2nd Avenue and have a good time down there? That was a lot of fun.
44: Yeah, but we'll have some fun clips. That will be playing. I think Greg Pogue's going to stop by, so I have one in particular for him.
0: Nice.
44: That and you know what it is.
0: Oh yeah.
44: That we have to play. Just going down memory lane. Let's see. At 1 o'clock, we're going to have Michelle Kennedy, the Madam President from the Nashville Predators. 1:30 thereabouts, Jeff Fisher is going to join us, and then. I guess I need to text Chris because I forgot to tell him we're moving him.
0: That's good. It's a fun show as we get ready for everything that's going on. So, yeah, not bad at all. I need to get that stream so people could see that I am still alive.
44: Well, we'll set up the big camera here
0: okay.
44: in a minute. But
0: all right.
44: Sent you a link.
0: I didn't get it.
44: Well, it's there.
0: That's all right. We're good to go, man. Big weekend. We got high school football tonight. The Game Blitz is happening. 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We got Titans tomorrow. Austin P won last night. Beat Gardner Webb. Our birthday celebration today. Man, it's just be thankful that the day the Lord has given us, man, we're going to have a lot of fun this weekend.
44: 7606 already throwing shade here. The ladies love Joe. Everyone loves someone that tries way too hard to be funny.
0: Yeah. Nah, I do. I try way too hard.
2: Yeah.
0: If you stick around until 2:15, I'm going to try even harder then.
2: Yeah, exactly.
0: So I'll do that. Is that Bob from Mount Juliet?
2: It is not Bob from Mount Juliet.
0: I'll try. Wait, you know what?
2: But I know who Bob from Mount Juliet is now. So
0: yeah, right?
2: That's interesting.
0: To that guy, I'll try less hard. Less hard. That's what she said. I'll try not to work as hard in my life. That's okay, though. Again, if you're worried about me, I feel sorry for you. That's on you.
2: Yeah. 4312, be ready, Big Joe. If the Titans lose week one versus the Jets, you may be looking at the clock Monday like, God, please go faster.
0: I tell you what, that show on Monday, September the 14th, if the Titans lose, we're just going to turn the microphone on and say, just call people,
2: because
0: people will have a meltdown.
2: Well, here's the thing that, like, I tell people about this business. It's very easy to do a show when they're not good, because you have the one major topic to talk about, and that is the team sucks.
0: Right.
2: So
0: enough of that.
2: You know, for the last 3 or 4 years, that's what we've had. When they're good, it's more fun, in my opinion, but there's more you have to put into it, because it's like, okay, what's making them good? What,
0: right.
2: Where are some areas they can still improve? You know, the individuals. I mean, it's completely different. It's real easy to turn on the mic and, you know, talk about how bad they are and then have people call in and, you know, complain.
0: Yeah, it is. That's, you know, think about being sports talk.
2: It's fun.

0: the preliminary 53. Now, they obviously will make some moves as guys get cut. There's always surprise cuts.
1: Right.
0: I guess the Titans are probably third or fourth on the waiver wire, something like that.
1: Yeah.
0: So I think it's where you pick. So I think, I guess, third.
1: Right. Fourth.
0: Or fourth, yeah. So that's where they would be, but
1: well, I don't know. Like the practice squad will be filled with guys. You'll pluck guys off other teams who get cut and all that other stuff like you're talking about. But you know who your 22 are. Yeah, there's no surprises there.
0: Yeah. 615-737-1025 is our phone and text line. Driven by WilsonCountyHyundai.com. Do you have a rant?
1: Do you want
0: our question of the day?
1: Question of the day. Now, we're celebrating 102.5 today. I had a rant earlier, and I forgot what it was about because it was on the way here, and I can't remember now. If I don't have – that's a good thing if I don't have a rant. I guess I'm just celebrating that it's a Friday and it's beautiful and we got football. I had a really good one. I need to start writing these down.
0: That's okay. Well, Dave and Big Rock has where I want to go next. Because, again, please text in. If you want to talk about legends and, you know, the last 15 years, I'm going to have a, you know, something to say a little later about it all. But David Big Rock says, RIP Titans and 102.5 legend Floyd Reese. I miss his insight. We miss Floyd every day. And one thing that, you know, I was kind of thinking through in the last few days is the cool thing about me. And I'm only going to speak for me is I'm in this business and I do this because I'm a fan. And, you know, they tell you that you can't be biased and all that stuff. I'm biased. I'm a Titans fan. I'm a Predators fan. I'm a Nashville SC fan. I'm a Vanderbilt fan.
1: Keep going, buddy.
0: I'm an MTSU fan because, you know, obviously I went there. I love our teams. And so my passion is always going to come out on that. And I was sitting there and I was talking to my girlfriend, Erin, about, you know, the last 15 years. And I said, you know what's like, I have to pinch myself. That's so cool.
1: Does that hurt?
0: It does. That I have been lucky enough to have a personal relationship with the general manager and the head coach that built the team that I love.
1: Yeah.
0: And, you know, I wish that there could have been a day where Jeff and Floyd, you know, maybe buried the hatchet on some things. But I'm so grateful that I got to know Floyd and I've gotten to know Jeff and I've been able to build a personal relationship because I have so much respect for both of them because they are synonymous with one another. The Tennessee Titans in those days aren't what they are without both of them. And so, you know, to have that on a lucky personal level that I knew Floyd and I mean, I got to sit on a plane with Floyd.
1: Right.
0: Just talking ball. On the way to, I don't remember, St. Louis, I think. And, you know, I remember him telling the story. I asked him, I said, so why did you hire Jeff Fisher? He was the interim. You weren't very good. You could have gone out and got anybody. Why'd you hire him?
1: Can I answer? He said, because he was down the hall.
0: No, he didn't say that. He said because he was the best coach for us, for our team. And he was. And I just, you know, like to hear that stuff firsthand, and I'll say some of that to Coach when he's on a little later, but I miss Floyd every day. And what Jared and Floyd built in afternoons was special. It was. And, you know, I'm not going to get into a lot of this now. I want to save this for later. But they deserve their flowers and their honor for what they helped build with this station over the last 15 years. So we will take a lot of time, and we will talk about that stuff as we go along because this is my opportunity, you know, with our show and then as the program director to be able to do that and recognize a lot of people. You've heard some special shout-outs from some people that were a part of things early on, including Bud. I mean, this doesn't happen without Bud Walters.
1: No, not at all.
0: You know, and he took a chance. He had a very good brand in the party and the buzz and had never done sports and was in the music side. And he got the Predators, and it just became time of, you know, one of these stations needs to be a sports station, and they ultimately turned the party into the game.

0: game, and now it's here 15 years later. So 615-737-1025 if you want to weigh in on stuff. Let's go to the phones. Brad in Hermitage. Brad, what's up?
1: Hey, what's up, guys? It's actually Brandon, and I think you guys
0: Brandon. Hi, Brandon.
1: From when I saw y'all out there at Mount Juliet. My son and I got all those stuffed animals.
2: Yeah. Yes, sir.
1: Man, I'm just calling to give the station their flowers, like you were saying, Chase. I was born and raised here in Nashville, and I used to listen to the other guys, and then, you know, they got rid of a lot of really good people. So I tuned into, you know, some more really good people here in Nashville, and I've been stepping on y'all station for a long time, and you know, I've gone through a lot of jobs this year, and so I've been listening to from 6 to 6, literally, pretty much all year. So I just wanted to say that there's a lot of great people there that I love to listen to, a lot of smart people, just want to say I love y'all, and thank y'all. And, man, the fact that you mentioned that used to be 102.5 The Party kind of just blew my mind there, Chase. So,
0: yeah. Well, Brandon,
1: so good job, Chase, man. You're doing great.
0: Thank you. I appreciate it. It's a team effort. Brandon, thank you for your loyal listenership.
2: Sure. And Brando, we brought all those toys to the Dunkin' Donuts that day. So
0: yeah.
2: Thank you for that.
0: Yeah, that's right. And look, you know, I went on with Pogue for a minute this morning, and I said this.
2: That's twice.
0: What?
2: You went on yesterday, too.
0: I did, yeah.
2: Are you leaving us? I mean,
0: no.
2: Okay.
0: No, you just, you know.
2: I'll have to have a word with Greg. This doesn't work without you and me.
0: But I said, and you can attest to this because of your time in media, you worked at two very good, well-known television stations. And, yes, we're all in competition. But at the same time, what I love about this market is, for the most part, we're all friends. We all know each other. And what they do across the street, which is the industry way of not saying the 104.5 The Zone, they do a fantastic job. And there's a lot of people over there. You worked with Don for a long time.
2: I did.
0: Brent, you know, Blaine and all those guys. Buck. Buck was here. Buck was an intern. I hired Buck, so it's my fault.
2: Oh, my gosh.
0: But he does a great job. And Lucas and everybody. Slay, you know, the guys in the morning. I mean, look, they do a fantastic job. So I'm going to give credit where credit is due. We offer a different view on things, and I am so appreciative and passionate about, you know, the people that we have here and all of you for listening.
2: So. I couldn't agree. I mean, like, I talk to Dawn all the time. She's a dear friend.
0: Yeah.
2: And we worked for years in television together, but at the, I mean, we all try to beat each other. I mean, that's the goal, right? But it's a healthy respect. And I love Brent. I love Dawn. And, you know, Ron reached out when we got our award last. Ron Slade. Yeah. I mean, so we're all buddies, and they do a great
0: Ramon,
2: job. And so, yeah.
0: Will, I mean, Will kind of started here, too, doing some NSC stuff so with his brother. So, I mean, there's a lot of synergy, you know, with things. And Mike Keith is the GOAT, who we absolutely adore.
2: Right.
0: So, but anyway, thank you to everyone. We'll have some fun as we go along throughout the day. We are live at T-Line here in West Nashville. And let me say this, because when we started planning, that I said, guys, it's 15. So we need to make this right. We need to make this a big party. So we're going to give away on the air a prize every hour. We started this at 6, going all the way to 6 p.m. But if you come by T-Line in West Nashville, you find my man Chad, Cliff McCardle's here, others from our promotion team are here. You can register to win a pair of season tickets to the Nashville Predators.
2: Nice.
0: But you have to come by and register. You don't have to stay all day, but you have to come by and register, and we'll draw the winner towards the end of DVD today. But really cool. But we're going to be giving away different prizes. I do want to take a moment to say a big shout-out to our sales team led by Sean Fort. Blakely got the location here at T-Line. 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
2: Pretty good.
0: Shout-out to all of our sellers for doing that. 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We're up and running here on this Friday at T-Line in West Nashville. 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
2: All right, welcome back here to T-Line in West Nashville, the 15th birthday celebration for 102.5 The Game. That was a long time ago when Greg and I did a show together. Quite possibly, and Greg will agree to this, might have been the worst radio show to ever hit any airwaves in the history of America. But we had fun. We got in trouble left and right, but my goodness, we had a lot of fun. Welcome back to the Chase and Big Joe Show. We're celebrating 15 years here at T-Line in West Nashville, and it's the Curling Center, and watching people curl is always fun because I don't know how they stand up. Hey, there I am on the stream. Good, Juju, looking good. Watching the Bills behind us on the big – by the way, Zion Logue just had a big sack in the preseason game for the Buffalo Bills, and he is a product of Lebanon High School, which means high school football back tonight starting at 9:30 to midnight. Myself, Mr. Speaker, Brando. 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And we had a lot of fun last week. It's all part of what we do here, hyper-local. Chase and I are very hyper-local in our coverage of everything. So we dedicate a Friday night. They'll do the Metro Game of the Week. Then after Chase and those guys go off about 9:30, we'll continue till midnight with all the scores. We have coaches calling. We had so many coaches calling last week that I actually lost count of how many coaches called in to the show, and it's a lot of fun. So it's week two, high school football, a lot of big games happening tonight. So we got all the scores for you. We have interviews with you. And, again, really proud that Southeast Financial Credit Union is a big part of what we do. Thank you to Dalton and Dean for believing in us, too, as well. So we have a lot of fun tonight. And the fun continues all day, man. Chase, what game are you calling tonight for the Metro Game of the Week?
0: Really excited about this. Going to be over at Antioch as they take on East Nashville, 2-1-0 teams. That I think this is going to be a dandy, as they say.
2: Oh, a dandy.
0: But excited about that. Me and Coach Bubba Spears will be on the call, and Dr. Crane helped us out with some pregame stuff with coaches' interviews. But, you know, the quarterback, Adams, with Antioch is
2: good.
0: Very, very good. The Colorado commit, so going to be fun to watch him again. Saw him play some last year, but I think it's going to be a fun game.
2: Well, what I like is the fact that when DVD goes off at 6, for 6 hours, we have hyper-local programming. Connor will have the pregame show. You'll have the game that Connor and I and Brandon Bigsby will do, the game blitz afterwards. So, I mean, it's you don't find this in a lot of markets that devote that much time to high school football, and I wish we could do 9 times that, but Friday nights are for high school football, and really excited about every Friday night doing that.
0: So we, I had to step away for a second. I think did we play the your last show intro?
2: Yes.
0: Okay.
2: Yep.
0: So what that was when you left the first time.
2: Yeah.
0: When the Greg Pogue and Big Joe show, because we just got a text of Big Joe is leaving. No, he's not leaving.
2: No.
0: Not yet. That was how many years? 12 years ago?
2: It was March of 15.
0: So
2: what's funny is that when the news broke and I left here to go to Channel 4, I was with you. We were at Ruby Tuesdays.
0: Yep.
2: In Donaldson, and then it hit the airwaves, and it just took off. It was a crazy night. It was like that I was like, people actually care. And I was like, it's kind of eye-opening, which was fun, you know. And so now we've come back, and we're doing it again, and this is great, man. And, again, we appreciate the people here at T-Line who came out and have said hi this morning to us. And it's fun to be a part of your lives where you think happy and good things, and we appreciate that.
0: Yeah. Let's see, reading through some texts. Okay, so Adam in Portland, I am glad you texted in because I don't feel like I see you as much anymore, and I miss you. Adam is a day one guy, as he says. Make sure you call out the fans that push y'all every day. Mark in Nashville, Eric in Hermitage, Adam from Portland, Justin from Lebanon, Kenny the mailman. There are a bunch of us that are here every single day. We call you season ticket holders, and you've been season ticket holders since day one. And as Adam says, Trey, Dustin in Hopkinsville, there's a ton of people that text or call in every day. But, Adam, you are a diehard, and we appreciate you. So, yes. So thank you so much for being a part of things. So,
2: I tell people, I mean, our text line – at least our show, I can't speak for other shows, is fantastic every single day. With, you know, we laughed the day you were off the day we did Kentucky Derby names for your horses.
0: Oh, yeah.
2: And we could read maybe 3% of those. it wasn't vulgar, but you know, there's some you can't read, but the creativity of our listeners on the text line that day was on a whole other level. We just couldn't stop laughing throughout the entire show. So we appreciate you guys so much, and girls, and read the text, and you keep us going, so it's a lot of fun.
0: Absolutely. Just kind of going through the text. John says, just spent 2 weeks in India and listened almost every day. I appreciate you guys.
2: Goodness.
0: Why don't you listen every day?
2: I don't know. Yeah. Why'd you have to go to India to listen to us, man?
0: That's awesome. Thanks, John. That is so fantastic.
2: Well, I tell people, like, our competition is not across the street, right?
0: No.
2: Their competition's not, it's the world.
0: Right, yeah.
2: And so with streaming and internet, it's awesome. Man, you can take a seat anywhere you go. I listened when I was on vacation on the beach. You've done that as well.
0: Yep. And
2: I think, who was it that went to Portugal that listened to us? Was that, wasn't Nevada, Josh? Thought it was. Somebody like that went to Portugal and listened. I was like, we love you, man, but you're in Portugal? I mean, yeah. You don't have to listen. We appreciate it, but.
18: I listened in Paris, France.
0: Did you?
18: I did.
0: That's good. When did you go to Paris?
18: My honeymoon 2 years ago.
0: Oh, nice.
2: Oh.
0: Very cool.
2: Thank you, Parker.
0: Parker's another one. I'm just going to keep doing shout-outs. Is that cool? Can that be the whole show?
2: Hell yeah.
0: So one thing that I, when I took over as program director, wanted to make sure we did was give what's next an opportunity.
2: Right.
0: And you know this. You taught me this. Others have taught me this. If the only way you're going to get good at something is by doing it. And I look, going to school is extremely important. You learn a lot there, but actually doing the job is the best way to grow and to learn. It's what I did. I started as an intern with you guys.
2: Yep,
0: and
2: that's right.
0: You know, it took me a while to get to a point where I was confident enough and where they thought that I was confident enough and they were confident in me to crack a mic. But those days eventually came. I did a lot of Saturday mornings. And so, you know, I wanted to make sure I could pay that forward. And Parker and Connor and Nick and Brandon Bigsby and Christian and Cruz, who just left our team for Western Kentucky. Nick Keezer's come through here. I mean, we've had a lot of people that have kind of cut their teeth here and gotten that opportunity. And I'm so proud of these guys. Michelle Knezovic, Caroline, and I think, again, you're not going to get better at doing something without doing it.
2: That's right.
0: And so, you know, Parker's expanded his role with college football and covering the Titans. You know, many people may not know that Parker was a college football quarterback. So he obviously sees things through a different lens, which is important. And so we're, you know, just excited and thrilled and lucky to have, you know, that kind of perspective and bring new voices to the market.
2: I'm with you, man. Look, it's all given to you. And you could tell, like, our interns and the young guys are working hard. Like Connor. Connor Newt works 87 hours a week, but
0: Connor Newt's a young Chase McCabe, and I've told him to not do that, but
2: right.
0: Nick Frazier might be too.
2: Take advantage of the opportunities given to you. And that, you know, I always default back to the Tom Brady speech, man. He's like, I'm no better than you and anybody else. I was just willing to do what nobody else would do, and that's be consistent.
0: Well,
2: and keep showing up.
0: One of, you know, I have a lot of mentors. I sit next to one every day.
2: Oh, buddy, no, cry.
0: Darren, Pogue, Willie, Jeremy Benefield was one early on, and he told me when he hired me, be a sponge. And I was like, what does that mean? He goes, what do sponges do? They soak up everything.
2: Yeah.
0: And he goes, if you learn how to do everything, it makes it very difficult to get rid of you.
2: That's right.
0: And
2: you better hit your out times.
0: We're way past that now. We're way past that.
2: Oh,
0: but
2: man.
0: Byron says, I started working at Clarksville around 2012, 2013, so not a lifer, but been listening a long time. Your station single-handedly turned me from the guy who had to have music blasting all day to one who listened to a bunch of guys and gals talk sports. Happy birthday.
2: Thank you, Bubba.
0: Thank you, Byron.
2: Appreciate you. You know, Clarksville, what a great – that city's grown up so much, and it's just been part of who we are. And we come in like a blowtorch up in Clarksville.
0: Yeah.
2: So, hey, congratulations to Austin Peay beating Gardner-Webb last night.
0: Yes.
2: And then you'll take on Vanderbilt next Saturday, where you can – and Chase, we had the announcement at 11 o'clock today for those who missed it.
0: Yes, Vanderbilt, we've extended with them. We have added – well, I need to make sure this one's actually out there. But we've extended with Vanderbilt, and I'm excited about that. I think it is. TSU, we have TSU now on 102.1, the Ville. Obviously, we will continue with the Nashville Predators as Michelle Kennedy walks in. So excited to have her here. But we have so many great partners. The Nashville Sounds, MTSU, the Nashville Cats. We partner with NASCAR in Nashville Super Speedway. Am I forgetting anything? I don't think so.
2: But I'm trying to think, right? It's so many of them.
0: This is the puzzle I have to put together every day. But
2: I love those grids. Chasen's got a grid, programming grid, which I just love. And I respond.
0: You make sure, like, oh, thank you so much for this.
2: I mean, I look at the grid, I'm like, it must take you 9 hours to do that. I'm like, oh, we appreciate
0: it. It takes me 9 hours to do it because when I start doing it, somebody walks in or texts me or whatever, and it's like, it does take a while. But anyway, we'll continue coming up next. Chasen Big Joe live at T Line in West Nashville. Let's go ahead and give one of our prizes away. Shall we do that? Let me see. Let me find. How you doing? You good?
2: I'm there good, pal. Just put a donut in my mouth. But
0: yeah?
2: I'm good.
0: Is it a good donut?
2: It's a great donut.
0: Our first ticket giveaway, we're going to get some season tickets away. How about that? Season tickets to MTSU football at Floyd Stadium. Caller number 5, 615-737-1025, will win a pair of season tickets to see the Blue Raiders all season at Floyd Stadium. We're giving away something every hour throughout the day. Chasen Big Joe, 1025 The Game.
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1: I'm Fox 17 meteorologist Greg Bobis. Our forecast starting us in the upper 60s and low 70s here on a Friday. No rain in the forecast today, a mostly sunny afternoon. High temperatures in the upper 80s and low 90s will feel like we're in the mid to upper 90s.
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10: 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Man, 15 years is hard to believe. It seems like yesterday that I walked through those doors to start my radio career, which was about a year into the game's existence. And I'm just so proud of what the game has accomplished over the years, the little station that could, and now making waves in Nashville. And, you know, reflecting back on my time, I produced shows for George Plaster, Willie Donick, Darren McFarlane, Jared Stillman, Floyd Reese, Robbie Stanley, Joe Rexroad, Tom Callahan on the night shift, many more, plus hundreds of Predators games and the NHL All-Star game back in 2016. Once again, congrats to 102.5 The Game for 15 years again. What a great accomplishment with all the challenges that that station has faced over the years. 15 years is a great accomplishment. Shout out to Chase McCabe for great work as always, who's program director and host now. Love you guys, miss working with you guys, and continued success in the great city of Nashville.
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12: 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Come by, register to win a pair of season tickets to the Nashville Predators. which their season is right around the corner. Michelle Kennedy is here. We're going to talk to her in just a second. But we just gave away season tickets to MTSU, and David is our winner, and he hung out on hold for a second because I was told he was really excited about it. David, thank you for listening. Congratulations.
3: Hey, man, thanks a lot. Congratulations to you guys.
12: All right, well, thank you very much. We wanted to give you a second just to tell you thank you for listening, but enjoy the Blue Raiders, and hopefully you can bring them some good luck.
3: Yes, sir. I appreciate it, man. I love it.
12: Awesome. Well, congratulations.
13: Thank you, David. We'll see you next Saturday, Murray State, 6 o'clock, buddy.
3: Sounds good, man. I appreciate it.
13: All right, pal.
12: All right, let's bring in Michelle Kennedy, Madam President.
14: Happy anniversary.
12: Thank you.
14: It seems that I was supposed to bring either Crystal or a watch. And I didn't, so
12: Joe will take that.
13: But we'll take White Castle.
14: Okay, got it.
13: If you can get White Castle hamburgers, not so much Crystal.
14: Done.
13: No, we could do that.
12: So we've made the joke that we're 15, we can get our learner's permit now.
13: Yes.
12: So Joe's going to go and take us to that.
14: That's excellent.
13: That's right.
14: You're growing up right before our eyes.
13: Right, we are, aren't we?
12: Yes. This whole thing, Michelle, really got started because of a partnership between Cromwell and the Nashville Predators that actually goes back 16 years when you all were kind of bouncing around all over the place with different radio partners and wanted to have one singular station. And this was before my time, but how I'm told, you know, get with Bud and Troy Hansen at the time and work it all out where you go on 102.9 The Buzz for that first year, and the first year went so well. Then the discussion was, it's time for another sports station, and that's how 102.5 The Game came to be.
13: I didn't know that.
12: Yep. And so that's kind of how it all happened, and the Preds shifted over to The Game, and you've been there ever since.
14: We were there. We birthed the baby.
12: Exactly.
13: All right.
14: And it has been home since. You guys have been terrific partners. I look forward to every time I get to see you, and especially when I get to be on the show. And you know, hockey season's right around the corner. Can't wait to see you guys a lot more than I have this summer.
12: Yeah. And look, there's a lot of excitement in the organization. There's a lot of change in the organization, which I'm curious. It's weird for me because I've been around, you know, the David Poyle era and Barry Trotz era, and obviously those two still honored and still a part of things. But with Chris McFarland coming in, I mean, there's new faces, and it's different. And so sometimes change is scary. And change is weird, but it's also exciting.
14: Yeah.
12: And so I feel like that's kind of what I'm seeing from the building when I'm over there these days.
14: Yeah, there's a lot of excitement. You know, I think if you listen to the so-called experts in the hockey world, they will tell you that we are the team that has improved the most from the end of last season until now. And so that's hugely exciting. I think that, yeah, you're right. This is it's a big change for us. I remember when Barry told us that he was going to be retiring. Bill Haslam, Sean Henry, and I sat in a room and looked at each other, and we're like, we haven't really done this before.
13: Right.
14: We got to get this right. You know, this is a pivotal time for us to make the right decision. And, you know, when we first sat down and put together a list of people, Chris was certainly on that list.
13: Uh-huh.
14: If you give me truth serum, I will tell you that I don't think we really thought we could have gotten him.
12: Yeah.
14: But as it all turned out, we did, and there's not a better guy in the world to do what we're asking Chris to do. And, I don't have it etched in stone yet, but I'm beginning to think about plans for that Stanley Cup parade on Broadway.
13: Oh, well, let's get it done.
12: What's funny, the vibe I got from, you know, talking to you all and then talking to him when we met was it was almost kind of like two people that never thought about dating, and then one day they were like, why don't we try and see where this goes? And then it turned out to be perfect because he obviously had a really good gig in Colorado. Mm-hmm. And you all kind of looked at that of, why, you know, he probably doesn't want to leave that. And then ultimately he makes that decision. And now that's, I think, where the excitement comes from of watching this build from scratch. All the people he's brought in, the analytics folks, the different people that are on his staff now that are going to bring new ideas, which in many ways is something this organization has never had. So I think that's what excites me. Of let's see how you can put this all together and make it into, like you said, a Stanley Cup winning team.
14: Yeah, and you know, I think that the most exciting thing is probably that we did lure him away from arguably one of the best jobs in hockey.
12: Joe Sakic's not going to send you a Christmas card.
14: He is not. You are right. But it was someone asked me earlier this week, when did you know that Chris was the right guy? And it's the moment you sit down and begin to talk to him. And we had to wait for a while because they were still playing. But He has a vision. He has a passion. And I think he was so exhilarated by what he created, what they created at Colorado, the opportunity to do that again in a city that is very intriguing to him, with an organization that's very intriguing to him. And listen, let's give credit where credit's due. Bill Haslam is a pretty badass recruiter.
13: Yeah.
14: And then sprinkle a little Nick Saban on that.
13: Yeah.
14: And it, you know, it's a compelling case. And Chris saw that, and he and his family are hugely excited to be with us. And I think the sky's the limit. And then think about who he brought in. You know, yeah. Not only do we get Chris McFarland, but Chris brings in Rob Blake. He brings in Jamie Langenbrenner. He brings in so many elite people that, you know, we are getting the right kind of attention this summer after that big move.
13: Well, I also, we have our text line we read, and the day that McFarland got announced as the general manager, we saw the passion. Our text line was overflowing with people, Nashville Predator fans, loving it, and we were talking to Chris McFarland about that. So the passion is there,
14: yeah,
13: right? I know making the playoffs is the goal, winning the Stanley Cup is the ultimate goal, but the Predators fans, the fan base, the passion was there, and it was so evident that day, Michelle, of people just loving that hire and ready to go.
14: Yeah, I mean, and if you think about it, it's kind of a bulletproof hire. I mean, what fault can you find in that hire?
13: Right.
14: You know, as I said, we set out with, he was objective number one. And certainly we had plans B through
13: yeah.
14: Z, but plan A worked out. And I understand the excitement that we heard from our fans, because I had that same excitement when I realized that this was going to happen.
13: Yeah, right. The redoing of Bridgestone, is that a proper way to say that? The
14: Bridgestone Arena transformation.
13: There we yeah. go, yeah.
14: Sean Henry has recently, he's going to be mad that I outed this instead of letting
13: right.
14: him do it. He is now calling it an arenovation.
12: Ooh,
14: arenovation. I kind of like it. It's catchy.
13: Oh, that's
14: right?
13: Not bad.
14: Yeah.
13: I love looking at what it's going to be, the renderings. My, I mean, that's something like belongs in New York City.
14: Yes.
13: Or Los Angeles, and we got it here in Nashville.
14: Yeah. So I just was talking about this with a group I was speaking to this morning. If you think about Bridgestone Arena and its importance in the context of downtown Nashville. So when I went to Vanderbilt from 1988 to 92, we did not go downtown. It was not a
13: nope.
14: place to go.
13: Right.
14: Vanderbilt students would sometimes, and I was a part of that at times, go down to watch Night Court. That's all we went downtown for.
13: You're right. Oh, no, you're right.
14: It was no place to be. So when Phil Bredesen talked about building an arena there, people thought it was going to be the folly that ruined his career. Instead, it was the brilliant decision that created the accelerant around which the rest of that city was
13: yep.
14: built, the downtown area. And so now, fast forward, if you look at the outside of the building, it looks like a fortress, because it was built at a time when you needed people to feel safe inside
13: yeah.
14: from what was going on outside. With all the vibrancy and all the excitement that now exists around that, again, Bridgestone Arena as the accelerant, it's time for us to catch up to that and set a new standard.
13: Yeah.
14: And so it's going to be we're going to go from an introverted building to an extroverted building. We're going to use the excitement of Broadway. It's going to flow in and out of our arena. It's going to be absolutely awesome.
13: Just looking at everything, and you know, y'all already started on it. Some things are being accomplished there. Just that the fact that I grew up here.
14: Yeah.
13: So my home was a municipal auditorium.
14: Yeah.
13: It still was great at the time, right? Yeah. Then you put Bridgestone next to it. It's like, oh, we've kind of grown up as a city. It's beautiful.
14: Yeah.
13: And it all started with the arena.
14: Yeah.
13: Because it was here before
14: That's
13: anything
14: right.
13: else was.
14: That's right. It's the accelerant around which everything was built. And so now we're ready to raise the bar again.
13: I love it.
14: It's going to be awesome.
12: As you see new people come to town, Michelle Kennedy is with us from the Nashville Predators. Do you think they get a sense of how important sports has been to, I like the word you use, accelerant, of the city? Because I don't think we're the city we are today if not for you all with the Predators, if not for the Titans. Nashville SC's come later on. But you talk about downtown, those two buildings, if they're not there, there's no Music City Center. There's no, you know, these headquarters that are moving in. Like, I feel like that really started things.
14: Yeah, I mean, those of us who have been here a while, it's undeniable. We certainly can see that path. If you move here now, I think you just know it's a great city.
12: Yeah.
14: I don't think you trace the lineage of it like we just talked about.
12: Sure.
14: But there's no question that if we don't have this professional sports presence that we do, we're just a different caliber city. We just don't show in the same way. We don't lure people in the same way. So it's absolutely vital to what we are and our identity as a city.
13: With that, the arena, is there one event you'd like to have come to the arena? And you're not saying the organization or just personally, like the Grammy Awards. Like, they should come here one time, right?
14: It would be awesome to have the Grammy Awards. You know, we have, but we are very, very blessed in that we have the CMA Awards, we have the SEC Tournament. I'd love to see basketball, you know, NCAA basketball tournament. It's just a fun. We've done it there before. We haven't done it in a while because of our commitment to the SEC. You can't send your team on the road for the entire month of March. But, you know, there's really not much we haven't done there. Sure. The Grammys would be cool. But when you talk about artists, the list of artists that have not played in Bridgestone Arena is so small. Don't put me on the spot. I can't even name one for you right now because it really is a must-stop destination on every tour.
13: That's a good point because I was like, Paul McCartney's been there. No, Chase went and saw that. And
15: Billy Joel.
14: Barbara Streisand, I don't think has been. I think that.
15: Yeah. I saw Neil Diamond there.
14: Yeah.
13: So did I.
15: Dad and grandma.
14: Beyonce's been there. Taylor Swift's been there. Yep. Garth's been there.
13: You had Barry Manilow a few
14: Barry
13: weeks
14: Manilow
13: ago.
14: Barry Manilow has been there a lot.
13: But you know you've not had there? Chase and Big Jim.
15: Oh, that's true. Oh. Yeah, we do.
13: Yeah.
14: That you're maturing.
15: I don't know if I go that far.
14: You're going to get your learner's permit. Right. That's going to be a segue to a whole new frontier for you guys.
13: I guarantee if you gave us a night, we could probably sell 20 tickets.
15: Yeah.
13: Maybe 25, but don't hold us to that.
14: Maybe we'll start in BetMGM Lounge.
13: Okay.
15: Yeah, that actually probably would be
14: and
15: good.
14: And then we'll grow. We'll grow from there.
13: I like that.
15: Yeah. I like that too. The Scripps Sports deal, I know, is fantastic. Yeah. Something that's been a long time coming that you all have been working on. I got to see the studio a few weeks ago. You announced yesterday that the broadcast team is all back. The band's back together.
14: Yep.
15: Which we're excited, obviously, with Willie here, you know, that's near and dear to us. But how important is it going to be to now have your games more easily accessible to your fans again? Because that's something that a lot of people were frustrated with that couldn't find them.
14: Yeah. So, you know, for years, the regional sports network structure has kept games of a lot of teams behind paywalls.
15: Yeah.
14: We, for many years, have aspired to have an over-the-air, free-to-all broadcast. And with Scripps, we've achieved that. And the great there's so many great things about it. One great thing about it is that in the last couple years, as the health of the RSN construct was in question, that we've been able to negotiate the ability to have some over-the-air games in the last couple years. So we've worked with Channel 5 and Scripps locally, and they have been tremendous partners. They are great at activating. They are great at partnering with us. They're great at advertising everything that we're doing. And so it's gigantic that we are going to have an over-the-air free-to-all. Just grab the old-school bunny ears. You probably still have some in your house,
13: Joe. I do. I actually do.
14: And pop them on there. And then if you are, you know, modern-day consumer and you watch everything from your phone, we're going to have a direct-to-consumer option through a partnership with a company called ViewLift. And so really no reason not to be able to watch Preds hockey.
15: So right now the spot is on Xfinity. It is on DirecTV. And I think some others are coming.
14: The spot, Nashville 28.
15: Right.
14: It used to be an Ion channel, but they have rebranded it as the spot.
15: I will ask this. You may not know the answer, but a lot of people ask this. Have YouTube TV. I know it's not on that yet. Is that something that hopefully is going to happen before the season?
14: Yeah, Scripps, you know, Scripps is continuing to talk to all of the major players. We want it, and they want it to be on everything possible. But there's just, you know, there's a negotiation there. There is a timeline there. Once the spot gets up and established and is running, I think those conversations probably take off a little bit more.
15: Sure.
14: But they're constantly in those conversations. We certainly hope that'll happen very soon.
15: Absolutely. And we're excited on the radio side for another season. Max Herz just walked in, as he will handle a lot of the, whether it's pre-post at home and play-by-play on the road. Pete Weber, the three-time Hall of Famer this summer. I mean, I'd get a text from Pete or Claudia of like, well, he's going in another Hall of Fame. I'm like, how many Hall of Fames are there? But obviously, we love what Pete has meant to the organization and stuff, and Max, watching him grow. And I think I'm handling some pre and post for away games with Max, so that'll be fun as well.
14: We love our partnership with you guys. We appreciate you a ton. And look forward to the next 15 years.
15: Michelle.
13: Every Friday at 2.
15: That's right.
13: Starts.
14: That's right.
15: That's right. Well, I guess we have to have Sean on.
13: No, we don't. No, we don't. He's not listening. He's probably golfing, right?
15: He's not even in the country.
14: He's not even in the country.
13: Oh, we're even better than
14: that. He's in Venice, Italy right now.
15: Oh, look at him. Yeah. Fancy.
14: He's fancy.
15: Fancy Sean. Michelle, thank you.
14: You're very welcome.
15: Appreciate it. Michelle Kennedy joining us here on the program. We'll have more in hour number 2 live from T-Line in West Nashville. It's our birthday. Come hang out with us. Chase and Big Joe, 102.5 The Game.
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16: Chase McCabe with you, continuing our birthday celebration. And we love Circa Sportsbook up at the Mint at Kentucky Downs. We're there quite a bit. And we say hello to Heather Costello, who is with us now. Heather, how you doing? Thanks for doing this.
17: I'm good. Thanks for having me. Nice to be here.
16: So tell us what all is going on at the largest sports book in Kentucky up there at Circa Sports at the Mint at Kentucky Downs.
17: So we are gearing up for our Kentucky Downs race week. And we have football starting. It's always great when football's getting ready to begin. So a lot of excitement building around the book for the next upcoming season. We have some promos going on. Would you like to hear about that?
16: Yeah, absolutely.
17: Okay, so right now, if you download the mobile app and you deposit up to $250, Circa will match your $250 in the app. If you come and you bet over the counter, you make any bet for college football or NFL for $100, you win one raffle per day. On September 15th, we're going to pull three names. And those three people will win a stay at Circa Resort in Las Vegas, along with a VIP experience at the Circa Sportsbook. On October 15th, we'll pull another three names who will win the same prize, the Circa stay. And we'll pick one grand prize winner, which will win two tickets to the Tennessee Titans versus the Jaguars for the November 15th game at Titan Stadium.
16: Very, very cool. So you all the more reason to come and see you all up at Circa Sports at the Mint at Kentucky Downs. We've done our shows there. You got the VEASAN studio, the huge screen that you can watch games on. It is the perfect place for anyone in our area in Middle Tennessee to just drive up there. It's a quick drive from Nashville and watch and bet on games.
17: Absolutely.
16: Well, Heather, appreciate your time today. We again, race week coming up. And I know you're all excited about that, but thanks so much for doing this, and we look forward to seeing you soon at Circa Sports.
17: Thank you.
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12: Hour number two, Chase and Big Joe, 102.5 The Game. It's our birthday. We're live at T-Line in West Nashville celebrating and appreciate them for having us. We've been here since 6 in the morning with Robbie Stanley, Joe Rexroad, and that crew. Then next man up with Jake Lyman. Now we're here. DVD will be here as well. I believe Greg Pogue is going to stop by in a few minutes. Jeff Fisher will be here as well. So looking forward to that. Here's the deal. If you come by T-Line in West Nashville, you can register to win a pair of season tickets to the Nashville Predators. But you have to come by and register. You don't have to stay out the whole time, but you do have to come by and register, and we will draw those and give those away at the end of the day during DVD. We're also giving prizes away once an hour on the air. We gave away MTSU season tickets in the first hour. Coming up here in just a little bit, we'll actually have a four-pack of tickets to opening night of the Nashville Predators as they take on the Minnesota Wild October 1st. So looking forward to that. So be listening for your opportunity. But appreciate people that have come by and said hello and happy birthday. 7101, hey guys, just wanted to tell you both how much I love listening to you, how time flies when you're having fun. Would be there celebrating with you. Have a fantastic day. Go Titans, go Preds, and all of our Tennessee teams. Keep up the good work. So thank you, 7101. Appreciate that. I wanted to read this because
15: you know, one thing that I have been really, really, you know, happy that we're able to do is help, you know, men especially with mental health and, you know, their struggles because, Joe, we all go through it, right?
3: We do. Absolutely.
15: And we talk about it. Pegram's Finest texted us earlier. I lost my marriage, then got out of a 30-day inpatient trauma recovery program 2 years ago. For several months after, you goofballs were the bright spot of my day.
3: Wow.
15: When I was living just 1 minute at a time. I've listened religiously every day since. Appreciate y'all. Pegram's Finest. We appreciate you.
3: Yeah.
15: And we're glad that we could make you smile and help just a little bit.
3: Well, I appreciate you're still here. I mean, yeah. I know we talk all the time about, you know, getting knocked down, getting back up. And, you know, a lot of these to the men out there, it's a message every day that we're proud of that, you know, that, listen, we're all in this together. Nobody gets out of here, you know, alive. We're here together. So while we're here, we all walk together. We all do things together. We all take care of each other. And it's great. So we really appreciate that. It's, you know, there's been others that have reached out and said, hey, you know, we want to honor you for this. And I'm like, it ain't about an honor, man. It's a platform to let men know that we love them. There's help available and that you are beautiful and strong. And I appreciate people reaching out, but it ain't about us, man. It's yep. not us. It's about the platform we got to you know, tell people that we love them and that you're beautiful and we need you here. That's it.
15: Saul, I would stream every day while away in the Air Force. It gave me a little sense of

0: better than anybody else.
1: So. Our buddy Buckethead says, 15 years, that's a lot of unread texts. LOL.
0: It really is.
1: Especially from you.
0: Hey, Buckethead, that's a lot of conversating too, right?
1: And whatnot. Hair Metal Henry's in the house, which he said he texted us earlier and said he was going to celebrate by drinking 15 beers with us. So
0: I can't believe they let him in. That's crazy.
1: He snuck in.
0: He must have.
1: He does that.
0: Yeah, fun times, good times.
1: There was another one I was going to read. I just love that people thought you were leaving.
0: Like, you just got there. I'm not going anywhere. We're all good. That's the fun part about this show is that, you know,
1: yeah,
0: a lot of history involved here that we
1: when do. When Poe gets here, we're going to play some old clips from you guys. Because I look at the Greg Pogue and Big Joe show, the original one, is like that was like my first show that I was on.
0: God.
1: I don't really know how that was.
0: You survived that. You can survive anything.
1: But, you know, working with – then I graduated and went with Darren and Derek and worked with those guys. And I had worked with George, Willie, and Darren for a little bit. And then, you know, I got basically – sent to you guys for, I don't know why.
0: It's like purgatory.
1: But it's been fun, man. It's like I've had the opportunity to work with some cool people.
0: Well, we've had some good moments where, you know, we get asked all the time about guests and the best and the worst. Like, well, the best, like when Ice Cube called in was just fantastic, right? And he talked forever, and he was so just into the segment. Then you get guys called like Bill Burr. Bill Burr might have been the worst guest we've ever had.
1: No, Kevin Durant might have been the...
0: But he wasn't outrightly a jerk.
1: Right.
0: Bill Burr was a jerk. And I tell people all the time, that's the one guy, man. He just not want to do it.
1: The worst interview that I have ever had because they didn't want to be there was Danica Patrick.
0: Oh, I don't remember that one.
1: You were not here. It was just me. I think it was either just me or me and... I think I was filling in for Darren. That's what it was. And he had warned me. He was like, man, I know you're excited about this, but and she was on. I had her on about 5 minutes. I was like, all right, you don't want to be here. And like, slid her up. I mean, I asked her. I had all these well thought out questions and asked like about Dale Jr. taking a shot on her and like putting her in a car. Yeah, he's great. like that was it.
0: So when you end the interview, did you do the old Pogue? Well, all right.
1: Yeah, basically.
0: All right,
1: like, all right, well, found your way around town yet?
0: Oh, that's so great. Oh, my gosh. I mean, there were other, you know, like we had, you know, not like Gary Sinise came on. He was so gracious and so nice and so many people that have come, Vince Gill, that, you know, every time we call him, Vince comes on, and we hope, you know, promoting his shows at the Ryman or some charities doing around town the part of. So it's been fun. We got lucky with a lot of these guests and a lot of days and the text line. But it's about the end of the day, it's about the listeners and viewers, I should say, because we're streaming everywhere and it's just fun, you know. And so we would love to have Predators get to the Stanley Cup final, Titans get to the Super Bowl. National SC win the cup, and God, that'd be so much fun.
1: Buckethead says, bring back the donuts in the basement, you cowards. So let me tell you, the first year we used to do First Friday, and it had started with Darren and Brad, and then kind of moved into you, Darren and Brad, and then you, Pogue and Brad, Brad Hopkins, former Titan, and we have a big event space at our studios that we would set up in, and people would come and do an interview.
0: Right.
1: And so we called it the First Friday. And that was – the idea behind it was we were new. We weren't selling a ton of remotes yet. And so it was an opportunity to get people in front of us and come to us and do the First Friday. And we had some cool guys. Like, I remember Brett the Hitman Hart came in, Matt Hardy – from wrestling, Barry Trotz came in and did an hour with you guys. Either I think it was when he left, wasn't it?
0: I don't remember that.
1: I don't remember either. But
0: we had Lance Parrish.
1: Lance Parrish came in.
0: Hamilton.
1: Scott Hamilton did one.
0: Aaron Kinney.
1: Aaron Kinney. I think there were others too, but it was really cool to do that. So that's what Bucket is referencing. We Might have to look at that again. I don't know.

0: some concept.
1: It's fun.
0: Because our sister station, 102.9 The Buzz, would do buzz sessions where they would bring in rock bands to do acoustic shows. And that's kind of where the idea came from. Adam in Portland says, I still think about your Gary Sinise interview a lot, how much adversity he's overcame while y'all got to interview him. He's been on twice.
1: Twice, yep. We did him about a month and a half ago. You know, his son passed away from cancer, and he'd released an album, and Gary got to talk about that. It's a really good album, and so it was fun just hearing his father's the love of a father. You know, it's unfortunate his son had passed away, but he was great, man, to talk about all things that he's doing.
0: Yeah. Dylan in Antioch said Run DMC was great when you had him in the studio. So we had DMC, Run DMC. You were somewhere. You were on the road.
1: That's right.
0: And so Teron was in there, and so Nick and Connor, I think I had Nick and Connor around there too. And the coolest part was we'd bump back with one of the songs, and TD would start like rapping it. I would start rapping it, and DMC was like doing his part, and we're just like going around, going back and forth. And I'm sitting there going, here I am, this white boy rapping with one of the, with DMC, with one of the greatest hip hop artists of all time.
1: Oh, hell yeah, man. As I tell people, I'd rather be lucky than good, man, all the time.
0: This text is going to make you laugh, but I'm going to read it.
1: Oh, gosh.
0: Thomas in Nashville. Joe, do you have any idea what old Crazy Charlie that used to be on with you and Greg Pogue back in the day is up to now? He was a trip and was so hyped for the Preds. Thanks, buddy. Charlie worked here, too, when I first started.
1: Yeah, Charlie's on the radio across town at another station doing 6 to 11. And love that guy, man. He's so passionate about hockey and local hockey and wrestling. He's one of a kind.
0: He is one of a kind.
1: He'll tell you he's one of a kind. I wish I had that dude's motivation for a lot of things in my life. But, yeah, Thomas, he's still around.
0: Charlie was here when I first started as an intern. So I worked a couple days with him, and then he moved on. But, he's been around radio in this town for a long time.
1: Yeah, yes.
0: We'll continue to take your memories and read your texts. And, again, Jeff Fisher going to join us at the end of this hour at T-Line in West Nashville. But let's go ahead and give away a four-pack of tickets to the Nashville Predators opening night at Bridgestone Arena Thursday, October 1st, against the Minnesota Wild, 615-737-1025, and you can win those tickets. We'll actually be doing another prize later this hour, so two in this hour. But caller number 5, 615-737-1025. More coming next. Chase and Big Joe, 1025 The Game.
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2: 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Get it on.
17: Don't believe me, just watch.
0: Starting things off, the Nashville Predators, the Peter Laviolette era is over.
10: Wow.
0: I read a tweet as I was saying that.
18: Really?
0: Yeah.
18: That's it. One game. Doesn't even last as long as he did last year. He only lasted three games in Philly, and now you're only giving him one here.
0: You know what?
18: What?
0: I think the Chase McCabe era is over. No, the Peter Laviolette era has begun.
1: Wow. What year is this?
0: So that was probably 2014. Ryan Porth, our former program director, and I did a Saturday morning show. So for our young guys that are like, oh, man, Saturday mornings, we all started there. And that was, I mean, we had been doing the show for a couple of months. And that was, I think, the day after Peter Laviolette's first game. And I'm bringing it back in, and I was like trying to multitask, which was dangerous. And I said, the Peter Laviolette era is over. When it had just begun.
1: Oh, well.
0: So that was one of my biggest faux pas in radio. And when I was digging through stuff last night, I saw that, and I was like, oh, we got to play this.
1: Oh,
0: Joe will laugh at this.
1: So you just kept all this stuff?
0: Yeah, I have a lot of stuff.
1: Oh, wow. I'm sure you've got more faux pas. That's all right, though. We'll find some.
0: I didn't pull this one, but the best time was when I was trying to say more picks.
1: Oh, no.
0: For draft picks.
1: Yeah.
0: And I put an R in between the P and the I.
1: Oh, my gosh.
0: By accident.
1: Oh, God. I mean, how large is your file? That's what she said, that you keep all these sound clips.
0: I have like a 5-terabyte hard drive that I have all this stuff. A very large hard drive.
1: That's right.
0: That
1: I don't know what that means.
0: That I keep stuff on. I have really good stuff, but I'm waiting on. I want Pogue here for it.
1: Okay, good.
0: When I play it,
1: he won't make his way out here to about 7:30 tonight.
0: No, he said he'd be here around now. So, you know, give or take. Yeah. So we'll have him on. So, again, we're at T-Line in West Nashville celebrating our 15th birthday today. And, again, I'm going to NASCAR this, but thank you to our sales team led by Sean Ford. 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
1: Oh, you're right.
0: 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So I just want to give them an extra shout-out.
1: And also thank you to T-Line out here today.
0: Yes. Yes.
1: Nice crowd. People Blakely, stopping by.
0: Blakely got that set up for us to have us here at T-Line. We've done the draft here. We've done a few other things here. But excited to be here for our birthday. So it's been great.
1: Yeah, it has. So this place is really neat with the curling.
0: Are you going to try to
1: I am not.
0: Curl?
1: I am not, because I will fall down and crack my skull, and I'm not doing that today. I am not good on the ice.
0: 4704, who is absolutely the worst guest for an interview on the radio? Absolute worst. That I say Danica Patrick for me.
1: Bill Burr was pretty bad.
0: Okay.
1: Bill Burr was awful. He didn't want to be here. He was a smart ass. Wasn't funny. That was pretty – yeah, he's number one for me. I mean, there might be a few others along the way. What's the guy's name from NASCAR?
0: Alan Beswick. See, Alan's always been great with me.
1: He was on a speakerphone, and Greg, I guess he was having a bad morning. He tried to hang up, and then he picked the phone up, and it's like, bye. And then he slammed the phone down and missed the ringer, and it bounced on. And you can hear him grumbling, like trying to pick the phone up. And then he's still in the air, and Greg and I were just laughing our butts because he did not want to be there at all.
0: 2667, y'all should advertise local bowling tournaments. It's a dying sport, and I hate to see it. Sure.
1: I'd love
0: to. Together at CromwellMedia.com.
1: I don't think bowling's dying. I mean, you go to some of these, like, Strike. Greg will talk more about that with Strike and Spare.
0: They got bowling here.
1: They got, there are leagues all over Middle Tennessee that are full and packed, and people do those.
0: I think it would be hilarious if you, Dr. Crane, Pogue, and me all joined a bowling league.
1: Tuesday night, somewhere's got to be one, or Monday night.
0: And Darren, we'll invite Darren, too. Since, you know, he's part of the show with Greg now.
1: But what's the pinheads? What was the Simpsons?
0: Pin pals.
1: Pin pals. Right.
0: By the way, when I was finishing up some of our – there's a lot of Simpsons clips on our birthday stuff. And I found I found the clip of it was Mr. Burns' birthday, and they had the Ramones.
1: Yeah, right.
0: And at the very end, they're like, "Go to hell, you old bastard."
1: Such an icon. Oh, my gosh.
0: And he turns to Smithers and goes, "I want the Rolling Stones killed." And Smithers is like, "Sir, this is the Ramones. You heard me."
1: Oh, my God. Yes. Oh, that. Yo, I think bowling's still vibrant. I think it's still going on. I don't think it's dying at all.
0: No, I think
1: it's
0: they
1: knocked
0: good.
1: Down Donaldson Bowling Alley, which really made me unhappy, but everything else is being strong.
0: So we just got this text, and I'm going to read it. It's a little random, but it's a cool one. Talking about Dolly Parton this week. 6828, do you know how the Madden Cruiser got started? John Madden was afraid to fly. He was stuck in Atlanta. CBS couldn't get him a bus or a train from Atlanta to Las Vegas and then New York for the next week. Dolly, who loved football, heard about it, sent her tour bus to Atlanta to pick up John Madden and told him to use it as long as he needed it. He didn't realize that's what he needed to travel and loved it.
1: I've never
0: heard that.
1: Heard that story. I hope it's right, but I've never. You think along the way we'd have heard that story.
0: Yeah, I have never heard that, but that's awesome.
1: And it's funny about that, the bus and Madden. Frank Caliendo has always been a fun guest.
0: Yeah.
1: And he talked about the time he called the Predators and said he wanted to park the Madden Cruiser on the plaza and had them all convinced that it was John Madden going to park the Madden Cruiser out there. And he didn't tell them that it wasn't John Madden. So great, man.
0: So I think I missed this interview, unfortunately. Two people at the same time said Derek Lewis could go up there as a bad interview, UFC fighter. Dylan Antioch said, Dr. Crane asked him if he liked hot chicken, Nashville hot chicken. I don't think he understood the question. And he said, quote, "I'm black. Of course I like fried chicken."
1: Yeah, right. That was pretty good. And then, yeah, there were some things we had to bleep out of that interview, too.
0: Yeah, yeah. He was went in early in the morning for him, too, because I think he was out in Vegas.
1: He had just done training or something like that, and he was exhausted. So, yes.
0: Yeah, so it was something like that, but
1: my goodness, yeah, I forgot about that one.
0: we'll get to some other things coming up next, but again, we're out at T-Line in West Nashville. You can come by, register to win season tickets to the Predators this year. We're giving those away, but you have to come by and register to win those. We'll announce a winner later on today during DVD. It's our birthday. It's Chase and Big Joe, presented by the Omni Nashville Hotel, which, by the way, shout out to Todd and the Omni. Bob's Steak and Chop House is on this, but the Omni Nashville Hotel is our show sponsor, has been for a long time. Todd and the Omni have been a part of the game since day one, and we love those guys and appreciate them. Todd has become a dear friend and one of our favorite people.
1: Yes.
0: So we just really want to say thank you to them. This is a day of thanks, and I just saw him walk in. Everybody's favorite, Greg Pogue, joins us coming up next. Chase and Big Joe, 102.5, The Game.
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1: I'm Fox 17 meteorologist Greg Bobis. Our forecast starting us in the upper 60s and low 70s here on a Friday. No rain in the forecast today, a mostly sunny afternoon. High temperatures in the upper 80s and low 90s will feel like we're in the mid to upper 90s.
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13: That was recorded in, because I'm... If it's live right now, I don't have a hangover. So it's,
14: you sure?
13: Gosh. Yeah.
14: Chase and Big Joe and Greg Pogue with you. And, again, it is our 15th birthday. I'm calling it birthday, not anniversary. It's our birthday. because this thing has been a child and acts like one sometimes. But Greg and Joe and Brad Hopkins did the first quarter for many years on 102.5 The Game, which was our morning show, and that was one of the opens. This, Parker Kelly, who's doing a great job of throwing a bunch of clips at him, was one of my favorite intros, though, of all time from the first quarter.
15: Wayne's World, the Madonna.
14: No,
15: fans.
14: That's not that one. No, not that one. Not that one. Not yet.
16: Good morning. Welcome into 102.5 The Game, the Wendy's first quarter. Big Joe, Brad Hopkins with you. Hey, Brad.
17: Hey, Joe.
16: Greg Pogue is gout this morning. I'm sorry, is out this morning, so he will. He is not here today.
14: Do you remember that?
18: I vividly remember that.
13: Can I say something, though? When we did that morning show together, I was also the executive sports editor of the Daily News Journal.
14: Yes.
13: And also owned Blue Restaurant and Bar, of which you guys came to.
14: Right.
13: So, you know, and something I was really proud of, and went into business with a bad partner. So you got to think, I'm doing, you know, and I was doing a morning radio show. I was the executive sports editor of the Daily News Journal.
14: Uh-huh. You said that already.
13: And running a restaurant.
18: And that too.
13: So it's wonder if I ever showed up, period, it was amazing.
18: Do not bring us into your problems.
13: Past problems.
18: Past problems.
13: Yes. Congratulations, guys.
14: Thank you.
13: Seriously.
14: Thank you. I wanted to have you on just so I could play some of this stuff. Because I was telling him, I went through, I have every show we've ever done together. And I was going through stuff last night in tears, wondering, one, how it lasted as long as it did.
18: Right.
14: And two, just the memories and having fun with you guys, because you guys were kind of the first show that I really got to be a part of. I'd done a little bit fill in here and there, but when I moved to mornings after Jeremy Gover left, with shout out to Gover, by the way, that was like the first time that I was really a part of a show in my career. And you two are like my fun uncles that just brought me along, so to speak.
18: I don't know. Congrats.
14: Not sure what we should say there.
13: I wouldn't know how to describe that show. I mean, I know. Well, it wasn't a nightmare. It pretty close. Yeah. I mean, I remember we did the story. I'm telling on you now, okay. and Brad, and something had happened, and this and that, and we were doing it right in front of Bridgestone Arena. Okay.
14: Yeah.
13: At 6 in the morning. Maybe it's the day of giving they had,
14: yeah,
13: or whatever,
14: maybe,
13: whatever,
14: yeah.
13: that do. And then so we're there, and we're talking about, you know, we you know, our show prep started at 5:52 for a 6 o'clock start. And
14: the consultant loved that.
13: Joe wanted to talk about this, and Brad wanted to talk about that, and neither one of them were budging. And so at 6 o'clock in the morning on Lower Broad, there was a commotion. It didn't get physical. And I'm just sitting there at 6 o'clock in the morning looking at two guys that are huge,
14: yeah,
13: number one, and they were ready to go. They were ready to go.
18: It makes a good show, man. I like the Beatles,
13: yeah,
18: right?
13: Yeah, I mean, well, you do enough shows, you're going to get PO'd at your partner, you know.
18: Like the Beatles, man. We got, yeah, we were all passionate about it, which is fine.
13: Yeah.
18: I'd rather be passionate about it. Like, I don't care. What do you do?
13: Yeah. No, it's fun.
18: Yeah.
13: Yeah.
14: So I alluded to this when you were on with us a couple weeks ago, last week, when we announced that you and Darren were going to be doing the show. By the way, how's the first week?
13: Great. It's award-winning.
14: Yeah.
13: I mean, you hold on to that award for a year.
14: Well,
13: you
14: know, it's missing from my office, so I figured you took it.
13: Darren and I are, you know,
14: Bob from Mount Juliet broke out.
13: We had never done a show together. Think of all of that. That surprised me a little bit, but as many jobs as we both had. But yeah, it's great. It's fun. We don't take ourselves seriously at all. And we'll cover,
14: clearly we do.
13: Well, we'll cover a lot of ground that you cover. We're not top 40 talk.
14: You know,
13: we're right. Classic rock and dig deeper and local. You said it earlier last hour, hyper local. That's in my mind, that if I that's what we're about,
14: right.
13: And that's what I'm going to be. If you want me breaking down the Titans 2 deep depth chart, sorry.
18: No.
13: You're the wrong show.
18: We talked earlier. I mean, because of you tonight, a big part of what we do hyperlocal is the Metro Game of the Week that Chase and Coach Bubba Spears are doing tonight. Then I'll roll into the game blitz after that. But you, that's the part of the ball you got rolling. But hyperlocal, dedicate Friday night to high school football and go with that. And so thank you.
13: Well, my company, Pogue Media, which is a company, it really is. It writes checks and to other people. But I approached Metro Schools, Mark North, the AD there, a couple years ago. I saw what the Titans had done with all the – now, yep, this will be the last of a three-year period where every one of them will get turf fields.
14: Which is great.
13: $13 to $15 million investment, yeah, on the Titans' part at least, and with private funds as well. And I just – they hadn't had a Metro Game of the Week, exclusively Metro, since 1977.
14: Gosh.
13: And so I was just over at Metro School. So that, you know, I got a lot of activations.
14: Yeah.
13: I love that. I got a lot of activations.
14: It's a big word that a lot of people like to use.
18: It is.
13: Yeah.
14: I alluded to this earlier, but my all-time favorite moment with you two was one that almost got us all fired.
13: Is it the Saturday Night Live one?
14: It is.
13: Okay.
14: It is.
13: I have
14: made sure it's FCC compliant.
13: Well, I'm going to say if okay,
14: we're good.
13: All right. Yeah, well, you can't fire me.
18: The
13: no.
18: setup
13: you
18: was,
13: already done that.
18: It was the 40th anniversary of Saturday Night Live, and we talked about the top 20 all-time skits. And then you were reading 20-1, man. That was it.
14: Yep, he was reading them. So.
13: And I had not seen number one. I'm a big SNL fan, I had not seen number one.
14: And we'll just play it and then react to it. Go ahead and hit it, Parker.
15: Wayne's World, the Madonna fans.
16: It's pretty good. That's when he goes to the hotel. Madonna's there waiting on him.
15: Number in a box. Don't know what about that one is. It's about Richard. Dice, okay. Number two is Rolling Stone. Is this Butt Wheat? Number two.
18: Wow.
15: Mm-hmm. Nobody went by Butt Wheat.
13: Yeah, I lost it then.
15: All right. Number one, Matt Foley, motivational speaker.
16: Matt Foley, motivational speaker. As we told you earlier, that Bob Odenkirk, who does Better Call Saul,
15: Matt Foley
16: did that. Got.
15: All right, let's get some calls. Keith, good morning.
17: Hey, guys. How y'all doing?
15: Doing all right.
17: Fantastic. I love Alex. What is your mama? Will Ferrell doing Jeopardy. The guy imitating Sean Connery.
16: Yeah, that's Daryl Hammond doing Sean Connery.
18: What is your mama? Oh, my gosh.
17: Have you not seen that?
15: And no, I love the Sean Connery one, though. I can't remember anything.
18: Oh my gosh.
17: Guys, have a great weekend. See
16: you. Thank you so much.
15: Matt Foley, motivational speaker. Number one. That's.
16: It's hard to argue.
15: Well, and even right here, it's a sketch writer, Bob Odenkirk. And he's now Saul. That's Saul.
16: He's a writer. Joe's gone at this point.
13: I'm out there just dying by myself.
16: The character that him and Chris Farley did with their own Second City TV in Chicago, and they did that together. So, I mean, you think about all these things. What was on before? What was on? What was on? Are you okay? But what was on before Saturday Night Live, Greg? Was it Don Kirchner's rock show? Was it Don Kirchner?
14: It's about this point where I'm getting a text to go to break.
15: Is that what it was? We'll have a comedian in next hour. We'll let him answer that.
14: He'll be replacing both of you.
15: It's Steve Ranazzisi. He's at Zany's. No. Will be in next hour. Okay. Give us a call if you like. 737-925.
18: Oh, my gosh.
14: So that was the famous.
13: Yeah, that got me suspended a day.
14: Did you get suspended?
13: Yeah, I did. Yeah, I was. There was.
14: We all got written up.
13: There was a letter in my file.
18: I actually got in trouble because they said I was laughing. That's why I got in trouble.
13: Well, you couldn't not. Like, I mean, I'm still like, I had never, I didn't even know what I had said.
14: Yeah, we don't. No, we don't.
13: Even through the end of that, and I'm trying to reel it back in.
14: So what I get in trouble for?
13: But I
18: hey, here's a blanket.
13: But then I went. Then I went. Richard Deitch. What like that? Where was oh, that?
14: That was where I lost it. So Ricky was my intern at the time, and he just texts like, "I haven't heard this since it actually happened."
13: Yeah,
14: and so it takes you back. But it was a train wreck of.
13: It came right out of this stupid head. It did. I mean,
18: award-winning stupid head. Executive of the year.
13: Yeah. That's last year.
14: Was that last year?
13: I didn't deserve it last year. I did this year.
14: Yeah.
13: How about that?
14: You deserve it every year.
18: No, it's usually how it goes, right?
14: Yeah. Well, we'll continue from T-Line in West Nashville. We'll have more with Greg Pogue, Jeff Fisher are going to join us at some point in the 2 o'clock hour as well.
13: And I'll get out of the box.
14: Yeah, you will. Maybe.
18: You will. Never.
14: Don't worry. I have more. We'll have more up next. Chase and Big Joe, 102.5 The Game.
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19: We continue the celebration, and now we get to talk Family Leisure. We love Family Leisure. John Norp joins us now from Family Leisure. John, how you doing?
20: I'm fantastic. How are you?
19: I am fantastic. Thanks so much for being a part of this with our birthday celebration. Tell us what all has been going on at Family Leisure. I know you got some sales going.
20: Yeah, well, this time of year actually is by far and away our busiest time of year. We get into Labor Day season, and everybody is thinking the end of summer, so they're looking for deals, which is absolutely true. But what's really cool is the pool season now is going later and later into the fall, so it's just a great time of year for us.
19: So what are some deals that people can get? Obviously, pools being probably the biggest one, but hot tub season's right around the corner, too.
20: Exactly. That's just what's going on right now. The hot tubs are starting to, forget the pun, heat up a little bit this time of year, starting to cool off a little bit in the fall. People want to sit in that. In addition to that, patio furniture with the fire pits, people sit outside around the fire pit in the nice, comfortable furniture, spending the cooler evenings. That's just the absolute best.
19: So let's say I come in or I'm looking online. What lead time do I need to get all this installed for the fall?
20: Well, actually, right now we've got tons of inventory, so we could bring it out there immediately. You can start enjoying it right away. Just like always, we also offer special orders. So if there's something very specific that you want, we can order that for you. But if you're looking to take advantage of the best sales or start enjoying it immediately, we can get it out to you pretty darn quick, usually within 7 to 10 days.
19: So I know you're more than just pools and outdoor furniture. You got a lot on health and wellness, saunas as well. Tell us a little more about that.
20: Absolutely. That's probably the fastest growing division of the company right now is saunas. And people are just looking at ways to improve their health. And there's no better way than that to detoxify your body, whether it's a traditional sauna or now the infrared saunas are very popular because they don't take up very much space. And most of them are just going to plug in to a regular 110 outlet. So there's just not a whole lot of difficulty in having it. And you can enjoy the health benefits of it for a very reasonable price.
19: I know people can log on to familyleisure.com and find you on the internet, but where are your locations?
20: Sure. I actually am located in the Franklin store. That's at 1113 Murfreesboro Road. If you're familiar with Franklin, we're right next to Hobby Lobby. And then, of course, we've got the big store over on I-24 on Old Hickory Boulevard. That store has been there 40-plus years, and so that's the one most people know us at.
19: Awesome. John, appreciate the time, and thanks so much for your support on our radio station all these years, but we really appreciate it.
20: My pleasure, and happy birthday to you guys, Chase. You guys have a great week.
19: Thank you very much.
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29: Hey, Chicago, what do you say?
14: I see why Parker Kelly said he was trolling Greg Pogue.
13: Is that the team that's seven games behind the Brewers right now?
14: That is the team that is seven games behind the Brewers.
13: Okay, good.
14: You know, he could be trolling me, too, because I'm a Braves fan. So,
18: wait, is this the song Steve Goodman wrote?
14: Yes.
18: All right, I'll give it its credence. If not for Steve Goodman, I'm like, this is terrible.
13: Yeah, he's Chicago. Yeah. He actually found John Prine.
14: Yeah.
13: Steve Goodman did in Chicago. John Prine was a mailman.
18: That's right. Mm-hmm. That's right. I forgot about that. He also helped out another young writer.
13: John Hartford.
18: Mr. Jimmy Buffett.
13: Jimmy Buffett, too.
14: Oh, wow. Chase McKay, Big Joe Dubin, Greg Pogue with you live at T-Line in West Nashville. I just saw this tweet that, ironically, was a retweet from our friend Steve Gorman, who's another 102.5 The Game alum. But this coming out about 30 minutes ago. Today, Tennessee Governor Bill Lee and Nashville International Airport, in partnership with the Dollywood Foundation and Imagination Library, announced their intent to name BNA in honor of Dolly Parton.
13: Outstanding.
14: So, I had a feeling that was coming, and they moved quick on it. So,
18: from BNA to DOL, that would it be?
14: I think it would still be BNA.
13: It'd still be BNA.
18: Oh,
13: yeah.
18: Okay.
13: Yeah.
14: BNA standing for Barry Nashville.
13: Barry National.
14: Nashville. Yeah, Barry Field.
18: What the hell is National?
13: Barry Nashville Airport. Okay. Did you ever fly out of the old BNA?
18: Yeah, I did.
13: Yeah?
18: Yeah, I had a mail route between here and Rayon City that I flew. I've had a little Cessna 182.
13: Seriously, did you ever fly out of BNA?
18: The old one?
13: Yeah.
18: Yeah. Oh, yeah.
13: Yeah. Okay.
14: Mike Organ, your co-pilot?
18: The shell that's kind of still there off of Raleigh Parkway. It's kind of like, that was an airport? So, yeah.
14: Yeah. So that's cool. So what, Dolly Parton International Airport? That's what it should be.
18: Heck yeah.
14: Pogie, we're glad to have you back in the mix in many different ways. TSU football tomorrow, the John Merritt Classic. over at Vanderbilt Stadium this year because of the conflict with the Titans' final preseason game against the Bears. You'll be on the call with that. You can hear that game on 102.5 The Game and 102.1 The Ville, which will be the permanent home this year for TSU football. And excited to have that. Who's going to be in the booth with
13: Rod
14: you?
13: Reed. Very cool. We're doing a different thinking differently a little bit. We're going to have a guest analyst at each of the home games. Nick Guerrero and I will do the, you know, and I'm glad that TSU and Nick and Cromwell, I was Switzerland on this. You guys go work it out. I'll do the games wherever they are. And
14: then why'd you call me every night? Just to say hi?
18: Because he's got no friend. The only friend he's got is Fisher, and he's not taking his call. So
14: he just walked in.
18: Oh, he did.
13: Well, apparently he did. He got the address text. And with Rod Reed, of course, Marcel, Texas A&M, yep. and Rod's excited. He's put in a ton of prep on it, and he's really good at it. And it's the only time he can do it because he's going to go to Texas A&M games the rest of the year. But, well, we got some surprises, Bubba Miller.
14: Oh, nice.
18: Nice.
14: Very cool.
13: I didn't say that.
18: No, you guys did. Take on Jackson State tomorrow.
13: Jackson State.
18: Who had three of the most influential college football players of all time. And I think into the NFL, too. Two for sure. Jackie Slater.
13: Right.
18: Walter Payton. And Travis Hunter was a Jackson State guy.
14: Mm-hmm. That's right.
18: Heisman Trophy winner. So he's.
13: And you're going to see Deion's future quarterback tonight at Colorado.
14: Yes.
13: Andre Adams, the yep. Antioch quarterback's going to. Colorado?
14: Yep. Yeah, I saw him last year, and I remember, like, first play he makes, Coach Bubba Spears, and I look at each other and go, oh.
13: Here's you a number. Last year, he threw 250 passes.
14: Yeah.
13: 35 touchdowns, one interception.
14: Oh, yeah.
13: In 250 passes.
14: He took care of the football.
13: Yep.
14: I mean, he's a heck of a quarterback. So, and I think Deion's system probably fits him perfectly. So, we'll be listening tomorrow. We'll be listening next week, 94.9 The Fan, you and Darren, week number two, 10 to noon on 94.9 The Fan, and all the other things you're a part of as well.
13: Yeah, so prep football talk tomorrow morning. Yep. Got that going on. Joe Campbell's going to be our legend, MTSU All-American, and the new OVC commissioner, Matt Wilson, is going to be doing 101 tomorrow morning at Roy's. Come by Roy's.
14: Yeah,
18: Roy's. Come by there. Roy's.
13: I'm surprised you're not there about 11 o'clock for your scraps.
18: I love. He's got the enchiladas over there.
13: Yeah, they're good.
14: Yeah,
18: they're good. They're fantastic. you knew it was a big enchilada guy?
13: You know, yeah.
18: Elvis Presley.
13: It was Elvis.
14: That's right.
13: Elvis, that's a hell of a story right there. Yeah. Nashville Scene did a story on it.
14: Hey, in your honor, both of you, I made sure we were late for the break. So,
13: well, yeah, it's, you know, hey, I'm sitting in that building, and when it hits 11 and 26 and 41, I'm going, oh, crap, I can still talk.
18: Oh, my gosh.
14: Coming up next, Coach Jeff Fisher going to join us in a few other surprises as well. Appreciate Greg Pogue. Sure. Chase and Big Joe, 102.5 The Game.
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16: Peyton's like, man, I'm sure you can play here. 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
14: Right along here at T-Line in West Nashville. Chase McCabe, Big Joe Dubin with you. It is our birthday, and we're excited about our next guest who is on with us. And we're going to bring somebody on the phone in a second to say hi to him because he knows him very well. But Coach Jeff Fisher joins us here at T-Line. Coach, how you doing?
36: I'm doing great. So you say we have a surprise.
14: We have a surprise. It is somebody that
37: played, you like.
14: That you like. That, okay. That played for
36: that
14: you.
36: That would be everybody. But, that, so you're not going to get, throw any names at you, but thanks for having me. This is really cool. You know, I really, since I started hanging out with you guys, we get to go see the Omni all the time.
14: Oh, yeah.
36: Nice places, you know. This place is really, really nice. I'm really impressed here.
14: So it is a cool place. And Mark Bulger, went up against several times when he was with the Rams, and then he played with. So here's a funny thing for you: he played 1 year with D-Mace in Baltimore.
36: Okay,
14: I think Derek's. It may have been both of their last years. But,
36: yeah,
14: they played together in Baltimore, which is a small world.
36: Well, he knows what he's. This is really impressive, man. You could teach fly fishing lessons out there. So much space. Yeah.
14: Let's bring in forever Titans wide receiver Chris Sanders, who is on the line with us. Chris, say hello to your former head coach.
2: Hey, this is Carl Pickens.
36: You know what? If it is, I'm still going to ask you why you ran the out cut when you should have run a dig, because Steve threw the dig on time and it hit the safety in the chest. Remember that?
2: Yeah, I do.
36: And then Steve goes, he comes off the field, he goes, I'm never throwing it to that dude ever again.
2: Okay, I'm Chris Sanders, man.
36: All right. Just for clarification's sake, how you doing?
2: I'm doing good, man. Congratulations on your win.
36: Oh, yeah. You know, it was really fun. Awesome. And, you know, it was really fun. I mean, working with Chase and Big Joe and the great job that they did, absolutely. With exception of the last minute. I had to talk my head coach off the ledge. What's that guy Big Joe doing second guessing me with and da da da go.
3: Sorry, coach.
36: I said, you know what, he wasn't alone. So I was going, what is going on here? This is 11-on-11. This is like what you don't do in 11-on-11, but he had a plan and it worked out. But yeah, Chris,

0: cats were built from scratch, but how you just get the right people in, get the right players in, and you build something special. Just like in 1999, you had some key guys there, and you brought some other guys in, and we went to the Super Bowl. So I take my hat off to you on how to build a team.
1: Well, I appreciate it. I give a lot of credit to Darren, and Darren was really involved in the personnel. And, you know, it's anything in life, Chris, you know this, and you've known this for a long time. It's surrounding yourself with the right people and, you know, getting the right people in place to make the right decision and trusting people. And so, you know, that's what we've done. But I will bring this point up. You said 99. We started. It was really interesting. Yeah. I've been, you know, kind of going down memory lane for a number of reasons. But, you know, we started this thing, you know, back in well before 99.
0: Yeah,
1: and,
0: that's true.
1: You know, you remember when Chris Berman called us the Tennessee Tuxedos and and we couldn't. I don't. Here's a question for you guys, Chase and Big Joe. How many primetime games did we have in 99? Do you remember? Did we even have a Monday night game? Because we were bottom of the barrel. I mean, it was great because we prided ourselves on noon kickoff Central Time. Hey, it's hot. Let's get up early, kick their butt. We don't care whether it's from the West Coast or the East Coast, you know, kind of thing. We're just going to do our stuff here. But we just didn't have the luxury. Now, granted, you know, the league looking at what you're doing and the move and, you know, what happens in, you know, 95, 96, and then 97, hey, you're on your way, you're out of town, and, hey, we'll catch up with you when you finally get your feet on the ground.
2: You had a Thursday night game.
1: We did.
2: Thursday night game against the Raiders.
1: Mm. Okay.
0: Wow.
1: But that wasn't a Thanksgiving thing. That was
2: it was December. December 9th. It was at home.
1: Okay.
2: You won 21-14.
1: 21. And how many catches did Chris Sanders have?
2: Let's see.
0: Zero.
1: Okay.
2: He usually knows.
3: Right.
2: Steve rushed one in. Eddie had two rushing. Is touchdowns, and then let's see, passing, rushing, and receiving. What's your name? Chris Sanders.
0: Oh, wow.
2: You were targeted one time and no catches.
3: It's okay. But, Chris, real quick, though, because Coach Fisher's here. Coach Chris Sanders says his career really took off when you signed Dave Craig.
2: We always talk about Dave Craig.
1: You know, I don't know. We have to ask Bulger about Dave Craig.
0: Dave was
1: crazy. He had a great personality. I loved to have him in, and it wasn't, you know, it wasn't like we needed him to play. Just needed that personality around
0: because
1: his arm was pretty much shot by then. But he won a lot of games, man. Remember Craig and Largent and all those guys? I mean,
0: great
1: Craig
0: players.
1: He was a special guy. That was fun, man. There we go again. We always end up down memory lane for some reason. I just love that. Yeah,
2: Chris, we wanted to take a moment to thank you because you have been a huge part of this radio station for 15 years. I mean, you've been coming on with us since year one, and obviously doing the pregame shows and everything. And so you're a huge part of our family. And
0: thank you.
2: We're just kind of going down memory lane today, and Coach is here and going to talk to him, but. Wanted to give you an opportunity to come on and so we could say thank you.
1: You know, it's the analogy I give, Chris, is, you know, you put in all the time early in your career. You go through training camp after training camp. You're developing your skills and everything. And then finally you get not a break, but you get recognized by your peers and you're voted to first team Pro Bowl. And that's what happened here with you guys.
0: Wow.
1: Congratulations, guys. I mean, it's really awesome.
3: Thank you.
1: Yeah, no, it's really awesome.
0: I want to say I appreciate y'all, man. I mean, when I first started with you guys, it didn't just become a friendship. It became a brotherhood. I know we kind of throw that word around all the time, but I actually consider you guys as my brothers, like Derek Mason, you guys. All you guys just make it so much fun to not just come on the radio, but just build a brotherhood that I will always remember for the rest of my life. So, yes, you brought me on, but at the end of the day, we went from friends to brothers to a family. So I love each and every one of you guys. Thank you.
3: Well, you're welcome. Listen, you know, very rarely does a guy play his entire NFL career with one head coach, and you had Coach Fisher.
0: Yeah.
3: The entire time. So that's really unique in that setting, the fact that you had one voice, one guy the entire time, Chris.
0: Yeah, I mean, but here's the thing I love about

0: But Jeff is he's a player's coach. He understands the game, number one, but also, too, he understands the players. There's a lot of coaches that just coach but are not approachable and not relational. So the one thing I love about Jeff Fisher is the relationship that we had. He'll talk to you on the side. I remember one game we were getting blasted by Pittsburgh. The video's out. And he just gathers everybody up, and he says, okay, you know what? We're just going to take our time, and we're going to claw back in this game. We claw back in the game. We lost. But just the attitude and the determination and bringing everybody together. Absolutely love you, Coach Fisher.
1: Well, Chris, thanks for everything that you've done here. You're a great teammate, and that was what was important to Floyd and myself, was getting guys in there that we anticipate would become great teammates, because that's what it's all about. So congratulations on everything, Chris, and again, your contribution to what these guys done. I had this thing. I have an idea.
0: Sure.
1: You guys think I'm crazy, but the listening audience doesn't know what goes on when we go to commercial.
2: Right.
1: There's so much stuff that goes on commercials, right? So many stories and things like that.
2: Yeah, right.
1: We need to have a hot mic.
2: No, we don't.
1: Hour.
0: Yeah. No.
1: I won't say bad words.
3: Okay. Well, what I've always wanted to do is have like a night, an event with you and Chris and D-Mace and, bring in whoever that, and it's just stories.
1: Yeah.
3: We just sit and tell stories, and I think that could be a lot of fun. So we definitely need to work on doing something.
1: We'll
3: like
1: do that. We had something similar, as you guys know, way back when. We can resurrect it, and we can invite public and obviously our close friends will be having the conversation. But we could support very worthy charities that way too.
3: Yeah,
1: I think we can raise some good money for that for needy charities. I think that would be really cool.
3: Chris, who do the Big Red have tonight?
0: We have a team from Memphis called Hamilton. So
3: okay.
0: Don't know anything Chase, about them, but we just
4: Chase just saw them on Broadway.
0: Oh my God!
4: Swing and a miss.
3: Well, Chris, best of luck with them tonight. We'll go ahead and let you go on that, because I know you got some pregame stuff to do. But thank you, my friend, and we will talk soon.
1: Hey, Chris, good luck. Hey, make sure you run the football, bud. See ya.
0: Oh, yeah. All right, guys. Take care. Bye-bye.
3: You too. See you, Chris. We will have – you good to stick around for a minute?
1: I got no place to go. Wonderful day for you guys.
3: Awesome.
1: Let's get it.
3: We will have more with Coach Fisher coming up next, live from – T-Line in West Nashville, but let's give something away, because I think I missed one, and we got to do this. So we're going to give a pair of tickets to see Sting at The Truth on Tuesday, October 20th. Greg Pogue, you're not eligible. I'm kidding. Caller number 3-615-737-1025. You will win a pair of tickets to see Sting at The Truth on Tuesday, October 20th, as a part of our 15th birthday celebration. More coming, 1025 The Game.
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3: Chase and Big Joe, 102.5 The Game here on this Friday. We're live at T-Line in West Nashville. It's our 15th birthday celebration. And it's not a party without the coach, Jeff Fisher, who is with us hanging out. We appreciate him. Obviously, fresh off a Cats championship in AF1, which was very cool. Another successful season for the league as the commissioner.
1: Really good. Really excited the way things ended up. I mean, could you ask for a better, ending to the championship game, the Arena Crown, than 53-53 at the 1 minute warning and last play of the game. So I mean, it was a great thing. I was sitting with both of the Albany owners there, actually the whole game. But when I think the Cats were up 23-2 or
14: that's
1: something
14: right.
1: like that.
14: That's right.
1: And he was like waving the towel. Hey man, we're gonna get on our private plane here and fly back to Albany and just let me know how things end up, and then it comes down to that. So yeah, it was really good. We're real busy, as you can imagine. The league right now, we're talking to different markets, and you know, as always, and we got some really, really promising opportunities out there, you know, just from a geographical standpoint, you know, just putting things together. So some great ownership groups that we're visiting with, and you know, we'll be announcing those things over the next couple of weeks.
14: Well, so. You got Austin.
1: We got Austin.
14: They've made it public.
1: Oh yeah,
14: Kenny Vaccaro's going to coach.
1: Yes, he is, and very, very excited about. They're excited about that, about Kenny, and what a great career, and you know, University of Texas guy anyway. So I mean, that makes a lot of sense.
14: Right.
1: Caution them on the front end a little bit that the 11-on-11 and the 8-on-8 they're completely different.
3: They're different.
1: Yep. So
3: Joe's learned that.
1: I know. Yeah. So basically, it's make sure that, and they are, they're doing their due diligence and they understand that. But you need to make sure you got decades of experience at the coordinator positions, because not only is it, are there the characteristics and the qualities of the player, the athletic abilities and size and measurements and all those things different, but the game is different, the X's and O's are different, and the rules are different, and all that stuff. So but they're on track. That's going to be a great market.
3: Good. Speaking of the University of Texas, I guess there is a player we need to talk about. Bo Scaife, Michael Griffin, they were great players for you. The Vince Young documentary.
1: Ahmad Hall, Sarge.
3: You had a lot of UT guys.
1: We did after that game.
3: Yeah.
1: I mean, I remember it like it was yesterday.
3: Were you at that game?
1: No. Okay. I was actually, Julie and I were talking about it last night. We were over at Alan Lowry's house.
3: Okay.
1: Alan was the University of Texas, and we were, with national championship,
3: near USC,
1: Alan Lowry, and so we're sitting there watching it going, man, I'd love to get one of these guys off this roster, and then we did. We got a whole bunch of them.
3: So the documentary is out. I watched it the other night, and what was interesting is I was watching with my girlfriend, who knew nothing of the history and Vince Young and the Titans and you and all that. She knew that I worked with you, and so watching it with her, seeing seeing through new eyes where I lived it. Was pretty interesting. I don't know if you've had a chance to watch the whole thing yet. Obviously, you're in it.
1: Yeah, I didn't. I have not. I got through the trailer last night because I've been getting a lot of calls. And so I figured that I would take some time and do it. But, I did the Steve
3: it's the same people, I think.
1: It's Netflix, but I think I don't know if they're the same producers. But anyway. There's things get edited, and you take things out of context, and they form their own narrative and things like that. And so I saw a little bit of that to begin with, and so I'll sit down and listen to it. But they reached out to me, it's a story. You can it's a huge story because of the potential and the athletic ability and the college career and a lot of great things that he did here and the opportunity that he had. But I don't know where it's gonna go and the twists and turns and things like that, but I'm gonna watch it. But we did everything we possibly could, and to try to, help him along the way. And there just was so many distractions in his life that, it just became overwhelming. And I was fortunate early on in the career to have Steve to lean on, to have text, hey Steve, you need to call Vince, and you guys gotta talk this thing out here,
3: right.
1: and help me a little bit with him because Vince grew up just he called Steve Pops. He met him at a football camp that Steve had and just really looked up to and admired him. So
3: Vince's father was not in his life.
1: That's right, and his mother was very much in his life.
3: Yep.
1: Grandmother was very much in his life, and then what happens sometimes is that there are also people that talk their way into your life that can help you and then end up hurting you and end up being distractions. And so, some of the things he did from a positive standpoint athletically, we all remember the career that he had at University of Texas. Oh my gosh.
3: Yeah, but it's more than one game.
1: And again, there were so many things that he had a rabbit's foot in his back pocket just like, how did he just do that? Or did
3: right.
1: No? He came from behind in some games and won them for us, and so on and so forth. But just emotionally, it was a roller coaster for him. And I was there for him and did my best. But at some point, you just gotta kind of lay it out there because it is a profession. And there were some things that took place that I thought were less than professional. And so anyway, and there are a lot of things that I didn't disclose. But when they asked me to get involved, and I said I would, I said, you can ask me anything. I said, I'm going to answer your questions truthfully and, you know, with accurate recollection. And so I'm interested to see where it goes.
4: The one I hate was, you know, the female in it. I haven't watched it, but she said that you hated Vince before he got here. And I know you decent.
3: That was his wife.
4: It was his wife. Okay.
1: Yeah. His wife wasn't even right. In the picture back then.
4: Right. Yeah. And I'm okay. Like, I don't.
1: Where did that come? Where did that come from?
4: Right.
1: So that's, you know, it's, well, how could you say that?
4: Yeah.
1: You know, I mean, hate somebody? No. I mean, if I had the quarterbacks ranked a little different,
4: yeah.
1: And, you know, at some point, if the owner gets involved and says, hey, I own the team, this is who you're going to take. You say yes, sir,
4: right.
1: And you do the best you can to help the player become as successful as he can. I mean, that's a first round, third pick in a draft type of quarterback that I mean, we got him. Let's go and let's figure out what he can do, what he can't do, and go. And we did everything possible to do that. But hated him from the start. That I mean. All right, maybe I don't need to look at it. You know,
3: well, all right. So you and Floyd were kind of on Cutler, right?
1: Yes.
3: And y'all were aligned on that. Heard that from him. I've heard that from you.
1: Yeah, I mean, we had Jay in the Senior Bowl.
3: He was in your backyard.
1: Yeah. And to watch the highlights or the lowlight, what Jay overcame. You know, there at Vandy, the beating that he took, but what he had going was amazing. And, you know, it was interesting. One thing I didn't mention was that I get a call Friday night before the Saturday draft from Mike Shanahan. Mike and I have been close. We've developed a real close relationship. We were together with the 49ers and da-da-da-da-da. And Mike says, hey, he goes, hey, I'm looking at this thing tomorrow. And he says, there's a chance that Cutler could fall to me. And he goes, I haven't done him. I haven't met him personally. I mean, can you? And I go, well, how do you know we're not taking him? And he kind of laughs. He goes, the word's out. Okay. And he goes, so anyway, we got past that. And you know, I was talking to him about Jay and everything that I thought. But it was that way. I mean, and I think, you know, if you want to win now, it's Cutler, Leinart, and Young. If you want to have the opportunity to. And the hope and the expectation that someone will grow athletically with the God-given athletic ability that he had, then you go that way. But, yeah, Bud said, hey, this is who we're taking. We said, okay, yes, sir. We'll make the most of it.
3: So it's my understanding that – so at the time, Steve's still on the roster. Steve's still the quarterback when you guys go through the draft. Was the idea that you had and Floyd had – that Vince was going to come in and Steve was still going to be here. I know he had the contract, but that could have been worked through. And then Bud comes in and makes Floyd lock him out. Is that how it all went down?
1: That's how it went, yeah. Yeah.
3: So. But was your idea that if Vince had Steve for at least a year, that was going to be beneficial to Vince?
1: Oh, of course it was. Yeah, yeah. Yeah, we thought it was, but I didn't see. I really didn't see that happening. Only just knowing Bud, you know, because he's gonna be your guy here. You're gonna draft him, and he's gonna play. So, and then you know, with what you know, there was a roster bonus an annual bonus that was coming up to where if Steve's paid this bonus, then his salary's basically guaranteed. He's going to be here this year, and Bud had already made his mind up, or had been talked into making his mind up, not to give Steve and just give it to turn the keys over to Vince.
4: There, it's just the whole thing. I mean, I lived it, right? I mean, I've been watching the documentary, but like from 06 to 10 in the media, we lived all that. I mean, it was – so there's two stories we see here. Vince can come back and say whatever story he wants now, and you've got your side, he's got his side, and we all saw it here in the media, what went on, and there was no doubt he had immense talent. It just never corresponded to being on the field. And I wasn't in the meetings. I know he missed practice. I know he missed meetings, the rumor, all that. But
3: missed the plane.
4: Missed the plane. So we weren't there. You were there. You know.
1: Yeah, there were, you know, there were some issues. You know, and those things, I mean, you know, you try to make sense of how do you miss a plane? Well, you know what? I mean, I heard him say he got behind a funeral or something like that. Yeah. And, you know, it didn't go down the way he said it did. And I wasn't concerned about him missing the plane. We already had a U.S. Air flight ready for him. I got him on the phone as we're working our way down the tarmac as right. He pulls into the thing going, hey, dude, I don't want to know what happened. I really don't care, but we got a guy waiting for you at the U.S. Air counter over there, and we got a direct flight for you into Philadelphia. Just go park your car and meet so-and-so, and you get on a plane and fly, and you might even beat us there. Right. And then it was, I'm not coming.
3: Yeah.
1: And then that's when it started. And so then it was.
3: And that's his rookie year?
1: Yeah, I think so. Yeah. I mean, I don't know. Yes, I think it was his rookie year.
3: Yeah.
1: Yeah. And we're going to Philly. And, I mean, the big thing was for me was this, hey, you had a chance to compete, and I knew this meant a lot to him. Steve was already in Baltimore, and we lost at home here.
4: That's right.
1: He lost to Steve. Yep. Next week now, he's looked up to,
3: Donovan McNabb.
1: McNabb, yeah. Yeah. Well, these are great players in the NFL he's looking up to. He gets a chance to play them in back-to-back weeks. And now he missed the flight for whatever reason. It wasn't a big deal. But the issue to me was that, okay, let's go win the game. Okay. I don't care what happened, but it was such a struggle to get him mentally prepared to win the game because he was hurt and embarrassed and mad that he was left behind.
3: Because he's a starting quarterback.
1: Yeah.
3: In his mind.
1: Yeah, he was. But, I mean, times are slotted, you know? I mean, you're.
4: Right, right.
1: You know?
4: Let me ask you this. Yeah. When's the last time you spoke to Vince? Face to face or on the phone? Not through a text or through something like this?
1: I can't remember. Might have been when he walked out of the locker room. And it was later on. It was obviously 2010, maybe, when he decided that he just wasn't coming back. He was mad. He had an issue in the ball game. He went in. He threw his stuff up in the stands, I guess, and his shoulder pads, and went in the locker room. And when we came in, waiting for everybody to come into the locker room, he was busying himself, putting his bag together, you know, didn't shower, and he was gone. He was going to leave, and I just said, hey, I said, Vince, just come on, sit down. We'll get through this. We're going to get through this. This was a hard game, but da-da-da-da-da. And then the door shut, and everybody was in, and Vince grabbed his bag. He started walking towards the door. I go, hey, man, this is not the time to walk out on your teammates. Don't do that. And he said, I'm not. I'm walking out on you. And phrased it, I mean, that I can't repeat. And I said, guys, open the door. I said, if you go through that door, you're never coming back. And he walked out that door.
3: Yeah.
1: So that was, we had Randy Moss at the time, mm-hmm. you know. And Randy came in the next day. He goes, hey, what did the quarterback say? You guys patch it up? I go, no. And he didn't come in. It was really... He goes, wow. And then that was it. We finished. You know.
3: Yeah.
1: So, and that was a finger thing. And he legitimately had an issue, you know. And that was the thing was understood. I gave him he wanted to play. I gave him every chance to play. You know, he hurt the finger. He hurt the finger on a incomplete pass. Second down, he handed the ball off. And then he took a knee. And we're kind of in field goal range, and it's a close game. And he takes a knee, so we got a burnt timeout, and came off. And trainer said we got to take him in. And we suspect he may have torn a flexor tendon or whatever it was. And so they go in, and then he comes back about 10 minutes later. He goes, he's got a torn flexor tendon, but he wants to try to play. And I said, well, if he can throw, he can play. And so give me a ball. They got a ball, and Randy got over on the sideline, was going to just catch a couple passes from him on the sideline. And the first attempt to complete, to hit Randy in the chest with the ball, lands at his feet. And then the second ball he throws goes over Randy's head. Now, Randy's a big, tall dude.
3: Yeah.
1: Okay, and that was just like, man, Vince, you can't throw. I can't let you in.
4: Right.
1: You know, and that's when that was it. Out. Yeah. And so he was legitimately hurt this time.
3: Yeah. So last thing I'll ask about it. Obviously, a lot of people have seen the clip that's gone viral that from the documentary. He said he wrote you and apologized. I guess he spelt your name wrong, and you didn't respond. What did he legitimately apologize, or how do you want to respond to that? Because I do want to give you a chance to respond to how that's been
1: portrayed. This was a significant amount of time later.
3: Yeah.
1: Okay. And I knew he was doing some stuff with the university. He was in the football office. He was doing stuff at University of Texas back there, Alumni Association, and things like that. And I had heard that he was doing good. He had maybe an issue or two while he was there doing that. And then I got a letter, and it was from the University of Texas football office, and it was addressed to me, and my name was spelled wrong. And I didn't have any reason to look at anything or anything. And
3: you didn't know it was him?
1: No, I disregarded it, you know. And so, and then he comes back later and says that he had sent me a letter of apology. And you know, I welcome an apology like that. But my name was spelled wrong,
3: right. Yeah.
1: You know. And, you know, he just, and again, he lost track of some, you know, some dates and, you know, times in the story that I told you earlier. And so I just didn't really have the way it ended. I thought, if he was genuinely apologizing, and I'll accept that. But at that time, I didn't know who it was from. Yeah.
3: So you're open to talking to him?
1: I don't have a problem talking to him. Absolutely not. Yeah. No, I don't. Because I had a lot of hard conversations with them.
3: Yeah.
1: You know, and there weren't the browbeating coach type of conversations. They were just like, this, why are you thinking, why were you thinking this way, or what motivated you to do this, or, you know, how did that happen? And, you know, it was a string of things that happened. For example, you know, back then we had the rookie symposiums, okay?
3: Yeah.
1: And so every draft choice and every priority free agent that were drafted and signed in April after the draft, they were all required to go in from every club, all the teams, and you send your class, your draft class in there, and they wear shirts, and they're there for an educational, informational symposium. There's different speakers that speak there, you know, in front of the group. So he goes in there the year before, and he comes back the next year, and they asked him to speak. And so they recorded his speech, and his speech was basically, hey, guys, I mean, it's like, not paraphrasing it, but nothing good happens after midnight. Be careful when you're out late and doing this, because there's, you know, technologies, the people taking pictures and doing things. It was just when you just started to post things, like, kind of thing.
3: Yeah.
1: And so he has a decent speech. He's talking to the next year's rookie class, because he got rookie of the year, whatever it was. And shoot, it was playoff. You know, we got the Chargers. And so anyway, you know, a short period of time after that, during the summer, during the break, there is a picture that's posted, and he's celebrating his birthday, and everybody's got their shirts off, and everybody's got a ball of tequila, and everybody, I mean, it's like 3 o'clock in the morning, and, you know, he went out and did exactly what he was
3: saying not to do. Yeah.
1: You know? And it was great content for me, because I got invited to go speak the next year. and I basically told the story, and then, boom, I put the picture up. You know, and I said, you know, 1 year is not going to make it. I mean, you're not going to learn everything that you need to learn in 1 year. You've got a responsibility to represent the NFL, the club that you're with, and the fans and your teammates, et cetera. And I have no problem with guys going out and having fun and enjoying themselves. And, you know, it's just, you know, okay, if you're going to, you know, if you're going to walk the walk, you know, talk the talk, then be consistent. And, again, those are just little things that happen. But tremendously talented. Oh, my goodness. Could he throw it with accuracy? Yeah. And, you know.
3: Watching those highlights that they show in the documentary, I mean, I'm sitting up going like, man, I remember these days.
1: Yeah.
3: Like, you know, some of the – I mean, he'd get an open lane.
4: He's gone. Is a player ever done this, had this much animosity towards you that you're like, what, huh? I got to think there's a few guys who get pissed off that you cut him. That's life, right? But to take this now 20 years later, it's just odd.
1: I think is there not some stuff in there with that where he was rehashing his experience in Philadelphia as well?
3: Yeah, a little bit. Yeah,
1: and he was a little sour on that experience as well. So,
3: well, what's interesting, and I do hope you watch it because I think you'll see some things. A lot of the stuff that you probably experienced, Mack Brown experienced too. But it was, you know, he looked at him as, look how good this guy is. I got to figure out how to get through this because we have a really good team. But there was a story where he left practice and was going to quit the University of Texas because he got his feelings hurt, and Mack calls him and says, what are you doing? Go back. Don't quit. And this is, he's a sophomore or junior in college. So there were some of those things that had showed themselves even at that point before he even got to the league.
1: Yeah, it's interesting because there were numerous times on the sidelines where...
3: And when I say Mac, I mean Steve McNair, not Mac Jones.
1: Yeah,
3: Steve called.
1: Right, Steve, yeah. But there were times on the sidelines where, you know, it was like, you know, whether it was Dinger, Norm Chow, or, you know, it was like I get a call and go, you need to talk to our quarterback. He's not in a good place right now. He doesn't want to play.
4: Wow.
1: And, you know, it's like, so now, you know, you've seen those shots and the head coach on the sideline with his call sheet, and, you know, you can't read his lips, you know, and, you know, I'm having a conversation with him. You can't read my lips. It's like, come on, man. Oh, we got
3: to
1: go back out there and win this
3: game.
1: Yeah. No, I'm just talking to him. He can hear me. Yeah. But it's like, gosh, come on. Let's just put it behind you. It's positions hard enough to play, you know, just put it behind you. You still got a chance to go win this game kind of thing. And so there was numerous times when those kind of things took place. But
4: not to know if you remember this, did Bud ever say what's going on here? Did he ever put himself in like, hey, what's happening here? Or did he know?
1: No, it was not. No, Bud at that point, no.
4: Okay,
1: no, Bud
4: yeah.
1: wasn't. You know, we didn't have any. You know, that was the thing. You know, you had to be careful with how you phrase things to Mr. Adams and so on and so forth. And so, you know, there was always a – Floyd was always the, you know, he was the barrier, you know, and he did a great job with that. And then Jeff Diamond it killed Jeff Diamond. So,
4: right.
1: He was adamant about, you know, this is who we're taking. And, you know, when you won, he was really excited. And when he made big time plays and things like that, he was really excited.
3: Yeah. So. We appreciate you doing this. I know that talking about these things are always fun. We like the fun stories with you.
1: I want everybody to be successful, and I want everybody to do well and all those kind of things. And it was, you know, I was equally frustrated from my own perspective as he was that it didn't work out. And there were flashes and great memories, but there were also things that were, you know, extremely very, very difficult and were distractions.
3: I will say this, and as we celebrate our 15 years, it's funny to think about. You were with the Rams when we came on as a station, but you've always been good to us whenever we've asked you to come on, both when you were still in the league and then post-league and now with AF1. And I said it earlier, but on a personal level, the fact that I've got to develop a relationship with you, I had a really good relationship with Floyd before he passed, as a Titans fan since you guys got here is the coolest thing in the world. So
1: well,
3: thank you.
1: I appreciate you saying that. And again, I mean, heartfelt congratulations.
15: Thanks, buddy.
1: What's going on right now, guys, is Greg Pogue has – now, one is a small and one is a medium.
15: I'll take the small.
3: We'll squeeze into
1: Arena
3: that. Thank
1: Crown
3: you.
1: Crown Championship T-shirts.
15: On the
1: Look
15: stream?
1: At that.
3: Yes. Yep. Thank you.
1: How
3: That's
1: about
3: awesome.
1: That?
15: Now, Greg's promised us rings. Is that – when do we get fitted for that? When do we get fitted for that?
3: Jeff's like, I got to go.
15: No, we appreciate you,
1: okay,
15: Coach.
1: Thank you, guys.
15: Thank you for everything.
1: Thank you for everything. Congratulations on a job well done. Keep it up.
15: We do need to have an evening where it's just story time.
1: Oh, let's do it. Let's not let that not happen.
3: Yeah.
1: Let's make it happen. That would be fun.
15: Thank you.
3: We will come back and wrap things up from T-Line in West Nashville. Parker Kelly's been great today helping us out. Let's give away one more pair of tickets to the all-inclusive 501 Club at Bridgestone Arena. 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First caller, 615-737-1025, and you'll win those tickets. We'll come back and wrap it up next. Chase and Big Joe, 1025 The Game.
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1: I'm Fox 17 meteorologist Greg Bobis. Our forecast starting us in the upper 60s and low 70s here on a Friday. No rain in the forecast today, a mostly sunny afternoon. High temperatures in the upper 80s and low 90s will feel like we're in the mid to upper 90s.
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14: Chase and Big Joe, 102.5 The Game on this Friday, wrapping things up from T-Line in West Nashville. I want to thank them for hosting our 15th birthday party here today. It's been great. We just had an hour with the coach, which was fantastic, but wow. It's been awesome. Being here, that we talked about memorable interviews. That was one.
15: That might be at the top.
14: Yeah, for
15: that
14: sure.
15: That was amazing. Well, I appreciate the transparency from the coach.
14: I know we're running late, and I apologize to DVD, but I do want to take some time to say a few things as not only one of the hosts here, but as the program director and as a kid out of MTSU that just wanted a chance in broadcasting. That took a chance on a new station, that took a chance on him, and started as an intern, and 15 years later, I'm still here. So today's a little personal because I've seen this thing grow from the beginning. I've been able to work with a lot of fantastic people, and I'm not going to name everybody because I'm probably going to forget somebody, but there are a few, Bud Walters being number one. He is the president, the owner of Cromwell Media. He's the one that took the chance and made this a sports station and stuck with it through thick and thin.
15: Yep.
14: And there have been both over the course of 15 years, but he did that. Tynty Krause was our first general manager that was a part of that at the very beginning and had worked for Bud for a long time. Jana Hampton, who had been on the sales staff as the sales manager and then became the general manager, had took this over and, She did a great job with what she had, and then Dennis Guaysdon and now Sean Fort has done a tremendous job as the general manager. Jeremy Benefield was our first PD with Troy Hansen as the ops manager. He hired me. He hired Ryan Porth. Showed us some great things to do, things not to do, and we learned a lot from him. And then Ryan took over as PD, and ultimately I've had it. We've had a lot of great talent that have come through here. Three of them about to go on the air with Willie Donick and Derek Mason, Adam Vingan. I've had the chance to work with those guys, and they have been fantastic. Willie came in around the same time I did and Joe did and did the Sports Revolution.
15: God.
14: As our afternoon show. That was after Aaron Solomon got things on the air. Darren McFarland, Brad Hopkins, doing the first quarter. Darren was the first voice you heard, and Darren has meant the world to me as a friend and as a colleague, and we are still friends to this day. He will text me and just see how I'm doing, and I appreciate that. And so he's come through. A to Z Sports got their start here with Austin and Zach, and to see what they're doing now is amazing. Buck Rising as well, Caroline Fenton, Jason Fitz, Braden Gall, Nick Kale have come through as hosts on this station and have gone on to other things. And Floyd Reese, the GM, working with him as a guy that, with Jeff, built the Titans into what they eventually became, having him and having that knowledge, was just so cool. I mean, really, that's the best. You got to talk to him some.
15: Yeah, right.
14: I remember standing at the combine with John Robinson and Floyd, and you and I just standing there listening to them talk and tell stories.
15: That's right.
14: Nick Saban, you know, talking about Floyd. And Jared Stillman. And it's complicated. It's the best way to put it. I know that, you know, he's hurt and doesn't like me very much, and that's okay. I'm grateful to him, and I'm grateful to what he did for this station and what he did in his career. He started as an intern, too, and built it into what he's doing today. So I hope he hears this, and I thank him, and we thank him, and we thank everybody that has come through and been a part of the history of 102.5 The Game. So I wanted to take a moment to just kind of say that. I'm sorry we're behind, but we'll turn things over to DVD. But thank you all for listening. Thanks for being along with us, and here's to 15 more years. That is going to do it for Chase and Big Joe. DVD, coming your way next.
15: Yeah, thanks for everything. And our message continuously, men go to therapy, know how much God loves you, know how much we love you, and thanks for being part of our show every day. And we do not take this for granted. So thank you.
14: Amen to that. Peace, love, rock and roll. We'll talk to you Monday. DVD next. 102.5 The Game.
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6: 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And yes, once upon a time, there was a show named The Sports Revolution. With yours truly, Willie Donick, and my man Joe Dubin. So a little bit of history today as we celebrate another milestone. Boy, it's amazing how time flies. I was not an original cast member here on The Game, but didn't take long. That show started in November, and of course today was the first day that The Game was on the air. Our buddy Darren McFarland was at the helm. Our friend Brad Hopkins was in the mix as well. So we've come a long way in the 15 years. We've had a lot of fun celebrating that this week, and I heard Joe and Chase do a great job of sort of calling roll on all the people that have been a part of this thing for a long time. But we're glad to have you with us today, and I got my man, Adam Vingan, ready to host again. Derek Mason here alongside. Derek, what was your first year at The Game?
7: My first year was permanently, let's say that, as a full-time employee.
6: Right.
7: It was the run with the
6: 2017.
7: Predators.
6: Yes. Yeah.
7: And, man, I got thrown in that boiling water, and it was just like I just had to sort of absorb it all. I mean, I think you and Darren did an excellent job at sort of, you know, bringing it to me in a way where I can understand it. especially, it was so exciting because, you know, obviously it was the playoff run, and I'm just now jumping back into hockey. I grew up watching hockey somewhat with the Red Wings, but then come here and all of a sudden I'm thrown and immersed in it. I would rather have been thrown in the football season, that would have been great, but needless, you guys did a wonderful job at, you know, just allowing me my space to sort of mess up, but then, you know, you guys wouldn't say much, and kind of we'd talk through it, but you guys were gracious enough, and I needed it because it was Predators all day, every day. We were not football. We were not talking basketball. It was Predators from when the show began to the show ended.
6: I remember that. So I joined you guys on the midday for that run, and the first big thing that happened was they swept the Blackhawks in the first round. So they were off and running at that point. So, boy, we had a producer that was from Chicago.
7: Yes.
6: What was her name? Carolyn, I think, was her name? I think that was her name.
7: Oh,
6: really nice person. I mean, she was – Chicago through and through.
7: Yes.
6: She was a good sport about taking the heat because, man,
7: it was bad. It was bad for her.
6: Because that was the peak of the rivalry for sure. But, Adam, when was your first appearance? Do you remember before you joined the show? Because you've been with us now for over a year.
8: Almost two. Yes.
6: Over a year for Drive Time, almost two as the host of the show. But do you remember when you first started contributing? Like as a host and like panel member beyond just coming on and reporting about the Predators?
8: It's a good question.
6: Because I do remember, here's one performance that I remember of yours. Okay.
8: And
6: this was not a fun memory. It was nothing you did. But we were talking hockey, and we were talking about a

0: That was early 2020.
1: Yes.
0: So I know that you were on as far back as that, and well before that, because you joined the Tennessean covering the Predators leading up to that. For people that are new to town, that's where you started here in this city. But when did you start transitioning to radio?
1: It's a good question. As you said, I moved here in the spring of 2015, around the time the Predators were gearing up for their return to the playoffs. Peter Laviolette's first season, they played and lost to the Blackhawks in the first round of
0: the
1: Stanley Cup playoffs.
0: Yeah.
1: That season, and almost immediately I was a part of the station making regular appearances, and it was about four and a half years ago about when I was laid off by The Athletic and was thinking about what was going to be next, and fortunately for me, Chase McCabe was gracious enough to let me get my feet wet in radio. Zero hosting experience. And I did a lot of fill-in work whenever anybody needed a vacation. I would hop on, and it was sort of a baptism by fire, similar to what Derek was talking about when he joined the station when the Predators went on their run to the Stanley Cup Final. And look, I'm still learning. I've learned a lot. It's helpful to be working with two professionals like Willie Donick and Derek Mason. But it's been so much fun being on the radio, talking sports 3 hours a day, 5 days a week. We've covered a lot of really interesting stories, big stories, fun stories. And
0: what would you think, if you think back, what's the first big sports story you remember being on the air for, whether it was hockey or something else? Because I can tell you, while you think about that, the first thing when I jumped on to the game in our first year, and Joe and I were doing the show, the first big thing, there were two that started happening. Actually, no. I'm trying to think of when this other thing happened. I'll bring that up in a second. But the first big thing was there was an undefeated Alabama-LSU matchup in the regular season, one versus two, and they ended up playing each other again in the national championship game, and Alabama beat them. But it was a extremely hyped up game. It was just two loaded rosters back in 2011.
2: Yeah.
0: And they were clearly the two best teams in college football. And then I can't remember when it was exactly. So that would have been November of 2011. And then the following year, I think, was the year that Peyton Manning made the comeback. Mm-hmm. And the Titans courted him and tried to bring him to Nashville to play for the Titans. And, of course, he ended up going to the Broncos, as we know. But I remember covering that. That was one of the first early big stories we had on the station.
1: I do need to make a slight correction, as I was just texted by our dear friend Robbie Stanley. For a brief time, Robbie and I hosted a Predator show called The Smash Brothers.
0: Smash Brothers.
1: Yes, Smashville. We both loved the game Super Smash Brothers. It was a match made in heaven. And I don't remember the time frame of that. Ryan Porth was still the program director, so it was several years ago. But yes, Robbie, I finally remember our days as the Smash Bros. And
0: but
1: we were always the Smash
0: Bros. But that was a hockey-centric show.
1: Yes.
0: Before you branched out to the all-encompassing
1: host. Yes. I don't have a specific memory. I mean, we were on the air. I remember Derek and I think, Willie, you were out that day traveling with the Predators on the road. Derek and I did the show from Circa Sportsbook in Kentucky the day Brian Callahan got fired.
3: Yeah.
1: That completely threw our show out of whack. That was a very fun show. Well, not fun for Brian Callahan, but fun for us, fun to hear all of the reactions. So I don't have a specific major event that I remember over the past couple of years. As much of a cop-out answer as this is, I've just had a hell of a lot of fun. It's been a lot of fun being on the show with the two of you, making the transition to Afternoon Drive. We had big shoes to fill. I think we've done a great job of doing so. I love the interaction with most of our listeners. Some of you, you know who
2: we
1: you
2: still
1: are.
2: Love you
1: you
2: we
1: know
2: still
1: who
2: love
1: you
2: me.
1: Are. I just love you a little bit less than everybody else. I love everybody, but some a little bit less. But, I mean, I've always I've been gracious for the opportunity.

0: the from chase to jump on. I will say this. I don't know if I've told this story on the air before. When Caroline Fenton left and the two of you were back to being a duo, I knew that you would need one more because of Willie's Predators commitments. I remember going into Chase's office and I said, I know there are going to be a ton of people knocking on your door for this opportunity. I want it. And you tell me what I need to do in order to get it. And, you know, the one thing I didn't have was lead host experience. For example, when I would fill in with Caroline in the summers when Jared would be out, Caroline would lead the show. I would be the mic too. Mm-hmm. So I needed some reps. I remember doing some reps with Willie. Mm-hmm. And it's a learning process, but I couldn't be happier. I couldn't be happier to be a part of this team. I think everybody across the station, from Robbie and Joe in the morning, Jake, Pig Joe, Chase, the three of us, obviously, Parker Kelly, Connor Newt, Nick Frazier, Brandon Bigsby, everybody involved. I love our team. I'm so glad that we can all celebrate this today.
1: Well, one of the things that I think is the coolest thing about our station and our mark here in the city is 102.5 The Game, and our owner, Bud Walters, had the foresight to say, you know what, Nashville's growing as a city and as a sports city, and it was ready for another sports talk show, another sports station, right? This town was too big for one sports station, which is where I was for a long time. There's people go back that far. But I've now been here longer than I've been anywhere else. But I sort of took the leap of faith along with that because this town deserves to have all of the sports hit on because we have grown. We're big time. We got all these teams. We've got the soccer now. And so it's been a great land of opportunity for a lot of people. We've developed a lot of great talent, and we've given Nashville a lot of great choices when it comes to being able to hear what you want to hear, who you want to hear it from, the style that you like, and we've had all kinds of styles. But, Adam, you ripped off a bunch of names. I know Chase and Joe did at the end of last hour. We won't go through everybody, but it's been a really cool thing to watch, especially watching people like Chase and Ryan Porth go from like intern level, going all the way up through to managing and running the station. It's been really awesome to watch.
2: I think the faces have changed, but the environment and the way we sort of approach one another hasn't. It's been fun across the board. Whether I was doing mornings, and I did it, to now doing afternoons.
0: Getting to know you, Derek, I can't believe you did mornings.
2: I did mornings. I know. Yes, I did mornings. Nick and Braden and myself, we did mornings. So,
0: I know.
2: Then went to midday, and now I'm in afternoon. So I crossed the gamut. I've been in just about every slot there. But I do think that, and hopefully Jeremy is listening, or he will get a chance to listen. I do think Jeremy was playing a crude trick on me. He decided to put me a part of the team right in the middle of a hockey run. let's see if this kid really wants to do it.
1: Throw him into the fire.
2: Throw him in the fire. See what happens. But it worked out ways. It worked out well. So, and then, you know, like you said, seeing Chase, a young Chase to what he is now. I mean, it's just been a wonderful process throughout the building to see, you know, individuals grow within the workplace.
0: And today on the, as we celebrate our 15th birthday here at 102.5 The Game, we've got a lot of gifts to give to all of you. Throughout our program, we have four giveaways. We'll do one in the 3 o'clock hour, one in the 4 o'clock hour, and two in the 5 o'clock hour. The grand prize, by the way, and you have to be here at T-Line.
1: Pay attention,
0: have to be here at T-Line in West Nashville, 106 Duluth Avenue.
1: Right off
0: West
1: Bridge
0: Nashville.
1: Road. Yes. Super easy to hit.
0: You have to come out here. You have to register for the grand prize. A pair of Predators season tickets in section, fittingly, 102.
1: Season tickets. People.
0: Season tickets. 42, because now there are 84 NHL games. 42 Predators home games. 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Right when you walk in the door, you'll see the entry form. You'll see the fishbowl. You do not have to be present to win, but you have to be present to register. So if you want to
1: drop your name in the hat. That's
0: yes,
1: all you got to do.
0: That's all you got to do.
1: Come by and say hi.
0: Absolutely. 615-737-1025. You know what? Let's give away something right now.
1: Why not?
0: Let's
2: okay.
0: do it. Be caller number 3 at 615-737-1025. And you will win a pair of tickets to an upcoming Vanderbilt men's basketball game
1: Ooh.
0: At Memorial Gym.
2: All right.
0: Your choice. Subject to availability, of course. But your choice. The Commodores are going to be a very exciting team this season, led by Tyler Tanner. So the first caller, or sorry, caller number 3 at 615-737-1025. Caller number 3 will win a pair of tickets to a Vanderbilt men's basketball game at Memorial Gym. Your choice. Again, 615-737-1025. Willie Donick, Derek Mason, Adam Vingan, 1025 The Game.
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13: Yeah, I think he has an awesome coordinator that's been in the league for, I mean, he's been in the league for a while now. I don't know how long, but he's been in the league, and he's been an awesome offensive coordinator and things like that. And he's been in different places with different quarterbacks, so he has a good track record with quarterbacks and things like that, and some quarterbacks that he's been with. And so, just believing and trusting in him and what he's coaching you and teaching you, and then I think just being able to go out there and execute. And I think we have some similarities in our game and things like that, of being able to make, you know, the big plays and things like that, and just being able to keep consistently making the small plays. And I'm still working on it myself, so I can't speak on it too much and things like that. But I would say those are the few things.
0: That was Caleb Williams yesterday at the Titans joint practice with the Chicago Bears, talking about the advice he would give Cam Ward. And Williams mentioned Brian Daboll, Willie Donick, Derek Mason, Adam Vingan here with you. Congratulations to Tim on winning the Vanderbilt men's basketball tickets. Tim, if you're still listening, I assume you are bound by law to take Connor New to the Kentucky game in February?
1: No, you're not. He can't come. He's a Kentucky fan. Don't take a Kentucky fan. Find a Vanderbilt fan.
0: Connor, I'm standing Connor's up for you
1: own.
0: Here, man.
1: No, Connor's on his own on that one.
14: Oh, wow. It's okay. I'm with Willie. I've gotten tickets through Vanderbilt before to go see Kentucky, and they won't let me wear blue. So I'm okay. I'll figure it out.
0: Okay.
1: That's the least we can. I mean, jeez. Do they even know? Like, come on. You can't let the enemy into our house. It's our house. Come on. Anchor down. By the way, excited about the partnership continuing,
0: yes,
1: between 102.5 The Game and the Vanderbilt Commodores. You can hear them here on our stations throughout the season. So anchor down.
0: Yes. By the way, our next ticket giveaway in the 4 o'clock hour will be a pair of tickets to the Liberty Mutual Music City kickoff game as Ole Miss takes on Ball at Nissan
2: what?
0: Stadium.
2: What the heck did he say?
1: That was flag on the play. Try that again. False start.
2: Say it again. Say it again.
0: Louisville.
2: That's better. Well, what you said
1: better.
2: The first time.
1: It couldn't have been worse. It's still not good.
0: I just said, lol. That's all I said.
14: If we're bounding things by law on that, I refuse to give it to any Louisville fans. So.
1: Okay. That's fair is fair, Connor.
0: All right, Ole Miss fans, be listening in the 4 o'clock hour. So when
1: the poor Cardinal fans are like, come on, man. First of all, you can't get the school right. You can't say our school name right. And now you're telling me we can't win?
0: I think it's open
1: I'm
0: to everybody.
1: I'm going to stick up for the Cardinals. Yeah.
0: Okay. You can do that.
14: Don't do that. I'll take you off the air right now.
1: Okay. Yeah, he does control the mics back there, so I got to be nice.
0: One texter says, can't let the enemy in. Didn't y'all get fully checkerboarded by Big Brother? Go Cats.
1: Not in Nashville. Check the scoreboard, buddy.
0: One texter says, thank you, Willie. Keep him out. Anchor down. One person says, perfect, lol, works too. See? So I'm getting my point across. So that was Caleb Williams yesterday. Of course, Chicago Bears starting quarterback. He was here as part of the joint practice with the Titans. The Bears and Titans will wrap up the preseason with a game tomorrow at Nissan Stadium. And I heard that clip from Caleb Williams, and it went well with a story I read from Tyler Dunn of the Go Long Substack. He does a fabulous job, veteran NFL reporter. He made a pit stop at Titans camp this week. And there were a couple of things he reported in his piece that I found really interesting, and I want Derek's opinion specifically. So this is Tyler Dunn again at the Go Long Substack. Quote, one quote from one source inside the New York Giants building sticks out to me watching practice here. This person, very familiar with Brian Daboll's coaching style, was fascinated by the new union in Tennessee because, in his words, Cam Ward, quote, will bark back. Dunn continues, it didn't work out in New York for many reasons. The contrast in the personalities of Daboll and Daniel Jones ranks near the top of the list. These two were oil and water. So sure, Dunn writes, I get the early concern here in Nashville. This hasn't been a pretty summer for the offense in practice or the exhibition games. Their growing pains are real. But here's thinking the union has a shot to work because of the two personalities involved. No words will be minced. Transparency will reign, end quote. And, Derek, I've always been fascinated by the interpersonal dynamics between a player and his coach. And if we learned anything from the new Vince Young documentary on Netflix, and Jeff Fisher, by the way, joined Chase and Big Joe. Really good conversation. In case you missed it, go back and find it. If we learned anything from that documentary, it's that no young quarterback has a chance if he's not in sync with his coaches. So share your experience with us on those interpersonal dynamics between a player and his coach. I know it's a little bit different between a quarterback and his offensive coordinator, but speak to your experience in that regard.
2: The only experience, I've had coaches that did it one way, whether it be Robert Lynch at Mumford High School, George Perlis when I first got to Michigan State, to Nick Saban, to Jeff Fisher, you know, to Billick, and then ending with John in Baltimore. Those guys, all of those guys were confrontational guys. Those guys that John and I got along and still get along. He and I text back and forth throughout the year. One thing I knew about John is I can go at John, and he will go at me even harder. And I loved it.
15: Is that right?
2: Yeah, I loved it. We would be walking off practice just talking trash to one another because I'm pissed off about something, and he's just telling me what. But it was. But after once we
15: understood
2: crossed that
15: other.
2: Threshold,
15: yeah.
2: It was like we're fine. But like you said, we understood one another. Nick Saban was the same way. Nick is confrontational, but as long as you do what you're supposed to do, he's cool with it. Some people can't handle that hard coaching. My coach, Robert Lynch, he didn't care. He was one of those old school coaches. So when I first started playing football in high school, I had that hard coaching, that combative coaching. So that's what I was used to. Not that I couldn't deal with the other type, but that's what I was used to. And every time they pulled out the best in me, each one of those coaches. So when you have Cam and Daboll, coaches' jobs – you have 53 men on your team, or it's probably more now. But you have to have essentially 53 different coaching styles.
15: See, I was going to ask you about that. I think that's a really fascinating question to ask coaches. Mm-hmm. Because I don't know if all coaches are wired that way. I think a lot of coaches coach their way.
2: I think the good ones, they know.
15: Can adjust to the personality of each individual.
2: Absolutely. Yeah. Because once you set your roster, and this is your family now.
15: Yeah.
2: Throughout the season, you have to find a way to coach the. And coaches talk about this all the time. We got to coach the first stringer to the 53rd player. We got to know how to coach each and every one of them. So there's a wide spectrum in between 1 and 53. So not only do I have to know how to coach these individuals, I got to know how to cut them. It's not always going to be perfect, but once you get to know an individual, you know how to push their buttons. And they may look at it as, oh, he's getting normy. No, he's just trying to push that button to get out of you what he believes you have in you.
0: And
2: that's all a coach tried to do.
0: And I wonder, Willie, if Daboll has, well, it certainly sounds like he can be combative and in your face. And from what we witnessed under the previous coaching staff, I can't imagine Brian Callahan and his offensive coaches were that way with Cam Ward. So I wonder if a different approach for Cam specifically can help bring more out of him?
15: It's a great question, and we're going to find out soon enough. I just think it's maybe not as easy as it sounds.
2: No, it's not.
15: Push the right buttons without others on a team, especially a football team where there's so many more guys. Mm-hmm. Like for me in basketball, I had to adjust to every coach I had's style. But what you don't want is for the whole team to sit there and go, you know what? Mm-hmm. He's always easy on Derek. Mm-hmm. He lets Derek get away. Derek does all these things, and he doesn't get on him. Adam, as soon as he falls out of line, he's all over Adam. He's making Adam run. You know, so you don't want to do that because the coach can say, well, I got to coach Adam different than I got to coach Derek. But others are going to be, well, wait a minute, that's not always fair, right?
2: But
15: so it's balance.
2: I am going to be fair, but I got to coach it different. I'm going to be fair with everybody, but that's how I approach you is different. But I'm going to be fair because I know how I have to approach each and every player, you know, whether it be to coach them on the field, to help coach them off the field, to things maybe happening in their family lives. So you got to be able to come at each individual a different way. Because if you came at everybody the same way, it wouldn't work. You have half the team ready to, you know, chop your head off, and the other half don't know what they're doing.
15: But there has to be a certain amount of consistency. To a point.
2: Yeah, the consistency is we have rules, and I am going to be fair within those rules.
15: Yeah.
2: But I also know that I have to coach differently at times to certain individuals. And what I mean coaching is not, I'm going to let him get away with that, but I'm not going to let you get away with that. It's how I present the information and how am I going to get on you. I may not have to yell at Adam. I just may, like my son. I got to come at him a little bit different than I do my daughter. My daughter, I just say one thing, the slightest thing, she just like, she would melt. Like, Dad. But if I come at my son like that, he looking at me like, what? Like, I got to come at him a little bit harder. You know, and that's how it is on the football field. Some guys, you got to be directing in their face. And some guys don't operate that well. You have to come at them a different way. But you're being fair to everybody. In how you approach them.
15: What one documentary, Adam, I saw recently that had this dynamic was when John Elway went to the Broncos. Mm-hmm. He and Dan Reeves never got along from day one. And it was they went to Super Bowls, and they never got along. And eventually Elway won the power struggle. And it documents that it's a Netflix thing on Elway. It's a really interesting thing to follow to go along the lines of sometimes when the two high-end personalities butt heads. Hopefully this will work well with Ward and Daboll in particular.
0: 615-737-1025. The Titans wrap up the preseason tomorrow at Nissan Stadium against the Chicago Bears. 615-737-1025. A reminder, we are celebrating our 15th birthday here at T-Line in West Nashville. Our grand prize, only eligible to people who show up at T-Line 106 Duluth Avenue, right inside the door, you can find an entry form to win Predators season tickets, a pair of season tickets.
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0: 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You do not have to be present to win, but you must come here and sign up in person to register for the opportunity to win. 615-737-1025. Quickly, I do want to give a shout-out to many of the sponsors of our birthday celebration. 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We really appreciate everybody who made this possible. 615-737-1025. 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
16: I'm Fox 17 meteorologist Greg Bobis. Our forecast starting us in the upper 60s and low 70s here on a Friday. No rain in the forecast today, a mostly sunny afternoon. High temperatures in the upper 80s and low 90s will feel like we're in the mid to upper 90s.
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25: And welcome in on 102.5 The Game. I'm Connor Newt here with you celebrating the 15th birthday of 102.5 The Game. And to do that, we go to our phone lines and welcome in Dr. Christopher Jones of Houston Clinic Orthopedics, who is happily sponsoring our 15th anniversary event. Dr. Jones, how are you?
26: I'm good. Thanks for having me.
25: Thanks for doing this. So I want to start with this. What are some of your specialties as a doctor?
26: So I'm an orthopedic surgeon by training, and then within that, I had subspecialty training in what's called orthopedic sports medicine. So I do a lot of surgery that sort of targets injuries that are sustained by athletes or injuries that are seen in sort of sporting-like activities. And specifically, I do a lot of arthroscopic surgery, so sort of minimally invasive joint surgery using a camera to fix certain things.
25: How long have you been practicing that?
26: I started training back in 2010, and then I've been formally in practice since 2015, so about 11 years.
25: Okay, nice. So what are some of the common conditions or injuries that you treat with that?
26: Yeah, so I usually say most of the things I'll treat are 80% typically related to injuries around the shoulder or the knee, and I think that's just sort of what, you know, most athletic injuries tend to be. But I also do a fair amount of hip arthroscopy. And I'll do some elbow ligament reconstruction in certain athletes, like Tommy John surgeries and baseball pitchers and that sort of thing.
25: Overall, doctor, when patients come to you, what's the overall feeling that you want them to have when they make an appointment with you?
26: I want them to feel comfortable with the plan. I want them to not feel intimidated. I want to feel like they're part of a team effort in getting them back to where they want to be. I try my best to explain everything at a level where people understand it. And I want to make sure that we're all on the same page and we're making the decision that everybody's happy with, whether that's treating something without surgery or with surgery, sending someone to rehab. I think I want to make sure that everybody's on the same page and in agreement and comfortable with the decision that we're making.
25: He's Dr. Christopher Jones with Houston Clinic Orthopedics. Doctor, thank you very much for your time. We'll have to do this again soon.
26: I appreciate it, man. Thank you.
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27: Just because you made the said that his advice to you going into year two would be to trust your coordinator, working with a new coordinator. For you, like, at what point did it get to where, okay, I fully trust Brian Daboll, and what was it that made you have that trust?
28: I trust him as soon as we hired him. You know, I had a great relationship, like I said, with him throughout the pre-draft process. But I could trust him from day one because he immediately took my knowledge of the game, of what I like to run, what I was comfortable with running, and he immediately implemented in the offense. And so that showed me right there that he's willing to at least listen to me. At the end of the day, he has a lot of stuff that goes through his head when he's calling plays. It's stuff that he has to protect. It's stuff when he can let loose and call whatever he wants. But he knows that, you know, who he has as a quarterback. He knows that I trust him and he trusts me.
29: 1, 2, 3,
0: That was Cam Ward on Brian Daboll. Willie Dominic, Derek Mason, Adam Bingen here with you live at T-Line as we celebrate 15 years on the air in Nashville, Tennessee. One texter says, on our previous conversation about the dynamic between Daboll and Ward. And the reason we bring this up is because Tyler Dunn, veteran NFL reporter, he has the Go Long Substack, again, highly recommended. He visited Nashville on a training camp tour. And he said that he, in talking to people around both Daboll and Ward, he thinks that their union will be fruitful because their personalities mesh. They both are in your face. They both want to hear the truth. They both don't want anything sugar-coated. One texter says, that is the same with any business. As a manager, if you want to be able to retain staff, you coach everyone differently. That's how the majority of my team has been with me over a decade, and I manage a restaurant.
1: Yeah, you just have to be fair to individuals, and players are no different. If players feel you are being fair with them, then they can accept the because it ultimately it boils down to, if I'm coaching you hard, it's constructive criticism. It's nothing personal. It's about the team. And I just want us all to be better. It's not like I'm trying to single you out each and every time. Now, if you keep messing up, eventually you're going to have to go to the bench and you're not going to be playing any longer. But when you're coaching individuals, you have to feel as grown men that – and some can't do it. I thought that Fish and Mac had a really good relationship. I thought that those two guys, you know, if there it was a problem, didn't nobody know it. You know, I thought Jeff had Steve's back at all times, and I thought that Steve had Jeff's and organization's back at all times. And through it all, because when Cam brought up the play, you know, he likes what I, you know, he's going to listen to me. Again, that's what players want you to do. Listen to me. Implement some of the stuff. That's just like Steve McNair when Steve was developing as a young quarterback. There were a lot of people on the outside saying, you know, maybe he's not the guy, or maybe, you know, you need to bring in another guy. Jeff stuck with him. Jeff showed the faith in him that he was going to ultimately turn into the player they believe he would turn into, and he did. And that's all a player wants. And so, you know, that relationship between Cam and Daboll, if it's what Cam said it is, I think it's going to really show up during the hard points of the season. Because if that relationship isn't good and solid, when things start to get bad, you're going to see a lot of finger pointing, a lot of it.
0: 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Wendell, thank you for calling and waiting. Please go ahead.
2: Yeah, I just wanted to give a 15-year shout-out. I think the biggest thing that has changed in Nashville sports in the past 15 years is Vanderbilt. And I just wanted to give a shout-out to the late David Williams and Candace Story Lee for turning that program around on all fronts and giving us something we can be proud of.
0: Thank you, Wendell. I mean,
1: hey,
0: music
1: I
0: to
1: that.
0: Willie Donick's ears.
1: Oh, yeah.
3: Mm-hmm. Well, it has been pretty remarkable to watch what's happened over there. And, yeah, it's a different mindset now. It's a different world that they play in, as we know. We talk about it every day now with the still changing atmosphere. And what are the rules? And are there going to be rules, more rules eventually? But a couple of years ago, I think people looked into the future and looked at NIL and paying players. And I think most of us, and I would include myself, were like, how is Vanderbilt going to make it happen in this atmosphere? It's only going to get tougher. But they have done a great job. And I would throw another name in there, Chancellor Diermeier. I think it starts at the top. His mentality and his ability to give them the resources that they need to say, you know what, we're a great school, and so let's be a great athletic program. Mm-hmm. And not all the chancellors have had that mindset, for sure, but he does, and that makes a big difference.
0: And as we announced earlier today, our partnership with Vanderbilt Athletics continues. Men's and women's basketball, football, and baseball, all here on 102.5 The Game. So we are very excited about that. 615-737-1025. Coming up next, Chad Withrow will join us. We'll get more into the wild and wacky world of college football and more with our friend Chad Withrow. Coming up next, 615-737-1025. A reminder, we are at T-Line in West Nashville. 106 Duluth Avenue. We've got yet another ticket giveaway coming up in the 4 o'clock hour. But if you want the grand prize, you need to show up here to T-Line. Again, 106 Duluth Avenue, West Nashville, right off of White Bridge Road. When you walk in, you'll see the entry forms. You'll see the fishbowl. The grand prize, a pair of Predators season tickets in Section 102. You do not have to be present to win, but you have to stop by and sign up to have a chance to win those Predator season tickets. And we will unveil the winner near the end of this program. 615-737-1025. San Jose State takes on USC this Saturday at 2 p.m. for our college football game of the week here on 102.5 The Game, presented by Twin Peaks Restaurants, home of 29 Degree Drafts and Wall-to-Wall Sports. 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
0: D-Mace, Vingan, and Donick, 102.5 The Game. 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Hello, Chad. How are you?
9: Doing well, guys. Happy birthday.
0: Oh, thank you. Thank you very much. We're glad that you could be a part of it. So, Chad, I know that you lived through the Vince Young era of the Tennessee Titans, but I'm sure you watched the recent Untold Netflix documentary on Vince Young. Jeff Fisher was actually here with Chase and Big Joe not too long ago. What was your number one takeaway from watching that documentary?
9: I not only lived through it, guys, but I was working with a show Willie was on at the time, and I was about 15 feet away from Vince Young when he karate kicked Donnie Nicky in a practice one time for hitting Bo Scaife across the middle a couple times too hard during a practice. So I saw a lot with VY back in the day, there's no doubt. Look, my biggest takeaway was Vince Young was not a very smart guy, and Jeff Fisher did not handle anything well once he was told that he wasn't going to get his way from the owner, that he didn't want the player. I mean, I think both things are true. I think everyone's pointing to the letter that he didn't respond to. I would have responded to the letter if I were Jeff Fisher. I also understand you get a letter where the name is misspelled of the coach, and I don't know if Jeff was misspelled or Fisher, and you're probably thinking, what is going on here? Is this real? I just think that the big takeaway from the Vince Young era was the dude was immensely talented, and he really couldn't get out of his own way. And I don't think he got in the league with the skills necessary to be the leader of an NFL franchise or an NFL quarterback. And I think a lot of people coddled him his whole life. I mean, they had that one highlight where he had a 3.5 GPA when he came out of high school, and Mack Brown said, you know, the first thing was he's really smart. And I'm thinking, really? Because the same guy's talking about how he can't read a defense and how you change the defense to fit him, and that was the same problem he had in the NFL. So, look, Vince Young, great talent, physically, not a very smart guy. His upbringing was not great, and I have a lot of sympathy for that too. But, man, I just don't think it made anybody look great. I will say that Rose Bowl game looked awesome watching that part of the documentary. They did a good job of capturing just how incredible that moment was for college football.
0: I feel like that game was the last mythical game we've watched in college football. An outstanding game between Texas and USC. Chad, I'm going to ask you a question I asked Mitch Light yesterday. I know you've been following along with the SEC and the NFL to SEC pipeline and all of the temporary restraining orders and all of the legalese we've had to deal with. It makes my head hurt. So I'm a professional wrestling fan. Not ashamed to admit it, even as I approach 40 years old. And one thing that wrestling fans like to do, it's called fantasy booking, where we take the storylines and we try to map them out ourselves. So I want you to fantasy book for me Lane Kiffin versus the SEC. How do you think this all plays out as we approach the beginning of the football season?
9: So how do I think it's going to play out, or how do I want it to play out?
0: Why not both?
9: Those are probably two different things.
0: Let's start. Let's do both. You can start with think.
9: Well, look, I think that the whole state of Louisiana, let's throw them all in right now. They are the villain of college sports right now. Because the governor is saying, don't hate the player, hate the game, when he's talking about this.
0: He's actually saying that, by the way, in a statement from his office.
3: Yes.
0: That's not Chad paraphrasing. That's something he's actually saying.
9: I thought the first time I heard the guy's voice that it was AI, Bobby Boucher from The Waterboy. I was like, this is the governor of Louisiana, or is this a comedian?
0: Yes, he's got a thick Cajun accent, for sure.
9: I mean, keep in mind, this is the same guy who released a statement saying, we're going to stop giving guaranteed money contracts to coaches at LSU because it's wasting money for the university because of Brian Kelly and how much he was owed. And then he was the first one trying to recruit Lane Kiffin to sign a big guaranteed money contract to go to LSU, and now they don't owe him all this money. Look, it's the state of Louisiana versus everybody in college football. My mapping of how this is going to go is that Lane Kiffin has already been the villain for a while. He's pretty comfortable in that role. He's going to continue to do that. I think all these lawyers who I'm so tired of hearing from the Darren Heitners and the Ryan Downtons of the world, and these guys, it's just they're wrecking college sports because they're trying to, you know, protect their clients. But in reality, they were petitioned by Lane Kiffin and LSU to do all this. I think they're just going to further dig their heels in and say, they're fine being the villains of this story, guys, and I don't think that's going to end. What I don't understand, though, is this stay from whatever court in Texas ruled that it's unlawful for the SEC to rule these players ineligible, and they have to allow them. I saw Tom Mars, who I really respect. He had a tweet that said, look, if you wanted to fight your HOA because you wanted to park an RV in your driveway, it is lawful for your HOA to fine you for parking that in the driveway. You could then go and say, I want this to stop, and it wouldn't matter because any appellate judge would say it's lawful for your HOA to fine you for putting an RV in your driveway. And he asked the question, why is it any different for the SEC and college sports? Because leagues should be allowed to punish those in their own conference for things like this. The SEC is not saying these players aren't eligible to play college football. They're saying if you roster them in our conference, you're going to be punished up the yazoo. I don't see anything unlawful about that. And I don't understand these judges that Louisiana, LSU, and these guys continue to find. They've gone from a Baton Rouge judge to a Texas judge. My conspiracy theory hat's on, guys, and I feel like there's a lot of corruption going on of who they know to go to where they're going to get the exact same judge that's going to give them what they want. And also, where was this judge in Knoxville when Joey Aguilar was trying to get hold of that?
0: Yeah.
1: He was on vacation.
9: The corrupt judge. Like, come on, Balls. Let's figure it out, Josh Heupel. You got to find out which judge is corrupt.
1: Not yet. It seemed like, you know, LSU was starting to gain a little sympathy with the whole Jaden Daniels thing, and then they end up doing this. It seemed like LSU just can't get out of their way.
9: I mean, you're right. And also the Will Wade thing. Like, we
1: yes.
9: didn't talk about that.
3: Oh,
9: I mean, Will
3: goodness.
9: Wade is hugging R.J. Lewis like he's returning home from Vietnam and got a purple heart. I mean, the guy went and played for the Celtics organization and then gets to stay to come back to college, and it's just a tearful reunion with him and Will Wade. Man, D-Mace, I'm telling you, I don't know what, unless they organize some sort of PR campaign, mm-hmm. I don't know how LSU is going to look good in all this. But I'll say this about Louisiana folks, too. I don't think they really care.
1: They don't.
9: Fight everyone else. They're going to defend it, and they don't care. And as long as they win, they're going to be fine. I mean, I said this on our show today, too. Lane Kiffin does not care about people. He's not a people person. There's not a lot of relationships he's had that's lasting with players. These are pieces on a chessboard. He's trying to acquire bigger, stronger, older, more experienced pieces for his chessboard. That's all it is. It's not about the welfare, the well-being, or guys making more money. He just wants to get the best possible chess pieces. And the moment they don't function for him anymore, he's going to be done with it. That's how he operates as a coach. He doesn't really care about any people that's involved in his program.
1: Now, how do you think Josh Heupel brings along Fajon Brandy? Because obviously their first game is against Furman, and then they play a much different competition in Georgia Tech, but you got a freshman quarterback. Do you think they're going to go into it with the offense completely open like he wants, or do you think they will dial it down tremendously until they feel he's ready?
9: I think they're going to dumb it down a lot in the early going. Look, I think against Furman, you're going to see a lot of the run game, which has been should be very good for Tennessee behind a veteran offensive line. I don't think they're going to let it rip very much. I mean, they're going to have to take some deep shots, give him a chance to throw the ball deep. They're going to give him some, hey, you know, you're going to have to read this line of scrimmage, all of those things. But I don't think they want to show too much going into that Georgia Tech game. And D-Mace, I just think looking at that Georgia Tech game, they're going to need their defense to carry him a little bit, which is something we wouldn't have said a year ago. Like, I really think that should be a strength of this team early on. Jim Knowles isn't going to show a lot of exotic looks either. Against Furman, they're going to save that for Georgia Tech. But I'm very interested. I don't know how Josh Heupel is going to manage this season with Bazon Brandon, but you've got that early test, then you get Kennesaw State, and then you get Auburn and Texas quickly after that in Knoxville. So how up to speed is he going to be by that Auburn game? So that's a big question for me, is what's that offense going to look like with Bazon Brandon that early in the season? I think it's unrealistic.

0: to pick up?
1: Yeah, I don't think it's easy, Willie. You're the what Tim Beck does, but it's a different level of complication. Because what Josh Heupel asks his quarterback to do is make a lot more checks to the line than probably what Tim Beck does in terms of a game plan. There's a lot of pre-snap reads and post-snap reads they got to go through. And there's a lot of option routes with Tennessee's offense. So you really got to be on the same page with your receivers, right? I think the big key is you got to know and you got to be able to speak in shorthand mentally with what your receivers are seeing and what the quarterback is seeing to make sure they're in the right spot based on what the defense is showing. And I think that's where Josh Heupel's offense gets a little bit more complicated. At times, very simple, right? It's like the run game and the short passing game is an extension of the run game with the quick screens and bubble screens and everything they're going to try with that. And there are times where, even with Nico Yamaleava, we saw it, it's really going to be one option go based on what's happening. I also think that Faison Brandon's ability to run is going to help him early on. As long as he can stay healthy, I think adding that element to it will actually help him a little bit with the processing of the entire system of what Josh Heupel's asking him to do.
2: What do you think? This just popped into my head as you mentioned his name. But what are you expecting from Nico this year in UCLA?
1: Gosh, I haven't even thought about it. I mean, it's amazing. When I said his name, I just thought about that. Oh,
2: yeah.
1: He's back.
2: I mean, they were just completely. They went off the radar so quickly last year. They dug a hole. They weren't very good, but.
3: He ended up playing well.
2: He did get better. He did get better after they were sort of written off. So I'm wondering about his second year there. He stayed, so he's not going somewhere else. So he must feel somewhat optimistic.
1: And they hired Bob Chesney. Seems to that route. That's what Houston was able to do. Oh, I think they have gotten a little with talent and some transfers coming in. It's a difficult spot to be UCLA in the Big Ten with that schedule, but I mean, I would expect him to be a lot better. Look, he's a talented dude. Like, I'm not going to sit here and argue that he wasn't really talented in Tennessee and able to do a lot of different things. So I think he's going to be really improved. If you remember that win over Penn State, they put up a lot of points and he was playing well at that point. That was pretty early in the year before James Franklin got fired. So I don't know how much better UCLA is going to be as a team, Willie. But I do think that Nico is going to be a lot better.
2: We'll have to keep an eye on that. So, Chad, I'm sure you followed this week how Vanderbilt has handled the quarterback situation there and Clark Lee's comments coming out yesterday, the decision to start Blaise Berlowitz in the first game, but make it very clear that he's playing Jared Curtis in the game, and it's a week-to-week thing. So what did you think on how they presented that?
1: You know, I was shocked. I don't think it's anything against Jared Curtis on this. I just think the assumption was, hey, you make that investment in the number one quarterback in the country, our guy. Much like I remember Dave Portnoy of Barstool Sports talking about Michigan and saying, hey, I'm helping pay Bryce Underwood. Dude's going to start. You know, we're paying him over $3 million a year. We're not paying him to sit on the bench. He's going to start as a freshman. That was the thought when he came in. I applaud Clark Lee for starting the guy he thinks gives him the best chance to win right out of the gates and rewarding that veteran player. And I think Jared Curtis is going to be the starter at some point this season, and he will win that job over. But I'll be honest, I was stunned when I heard the news. I just assumed that it would be Curtis, and he would be the guy. It gets a lot of people talking about, oh, this is because he played a bunch of little kids in Division II, 1A, and he's not ready for big time and things like that. I don't know that I buy that, Willie. I think it's just a guy who really knows that offense well, and he's been around it for a while, and he's going to get the initial shot. I also think that if you're going to break Jared Curtis in, now's the time. Like, I hope he gets in that game early, and I hope he gets a lot of reps against Austin Peay in Delaware before they play that home game against NC State.
2: You know, you brought up something I hadn't really given a whole lot of thought to, but we do know that this, in some form, goes on in the backdrop of a lot of these places when you have a lot of money on the line and you got people saying, hey, I'm footing the bill for this. What's the deal? They feel like they've got a stake in it, where in a perfect world, the coach wouldn't have to worry about that. But I do wonder, behind the scenes, how they communicate. I would say Vanderbilt's probably got less of the big dog donors than a Tennessee or an LSU. But I wonder if there's communication going on, or if the donors are cool with just saying, hey, look, Coach Lee, we have faith in you. You do what you need to do.
1: Well, I don't know how that goes behind the scenes, and I would hope they would kind of be hands-off with it. But I do know

0: someone who donated a lot of money to bring George McIntyre to Tennessee. And the number wasn't as much as Nico, but it was close. George McIntyre is never going to be a starter at Tennessee, it looks like. And he's been there 2 years, making almost $2 million a year, guys. And I asked the guy who gave a lot of money to get George McIntyre there from Brentwood Academy, you know, how are you feeling about that? And the response was, it's pretty tough. I'm going to lie. I'm not, not really, you know, knowing what I'm doing with my money right now, knowing that we got all this money and got it together to make sure you can get him. And he may never be the starter at the University of Tennessee. I don't know how schools deal with that, honestly. That's why managing that position is so difficult. And another reason why I was so shocked when they named Berlowitz the starter and not Jerry Curtis.
1: Yeah, it's a great question. I wonder how sane a lot of people are, but or how many times that there is a specific player that a donor is saying, hey, does the coach ever go to a specific, say, okay, I need X amount of dollars to get this guy, and then it turns out that that guy doesn't end up being what they hoped he would be. I just wonder how often that happens. And in future years, as the, quote, donors are asked to throw money in the till time and time again, if they'll just get tired of the whole thing and saying, look, I tried this, I wanted to help my school, but there's better use for my money. I just wonder about that, yeah.
0: Well, it's easy, like, let's say you're Miami, right, who I see is paying Darian Mintz $6 million to be the quarterback this year, which is insane to me. I mean, way more than anyone else. The other top ones are Dante Moore at $5 million, Trinidad Chambliss at $5 million, and Darian Mintz is making over $6 million. I think it's an easier sell if you're Miami and you say, look what we've done with Carson Beck. Look what we did with Cam Ward in a one-year scenario. If you're going year to year like LSU did with Sam Levin and you're saying, we're going to go get the 23-year-old quarterback that we can plug into the system around this roster and then they're going to be really good and get us to a playoff, I think that's an easier sell to your donors than to go every 2 or 3 years and try to go get a 4 or 5 star quarterback that you say is going to be the quarterback quickly or maybe in a year or two. When you get two of those guys in your roster and you don't start one of them, I think that becomes a more difficult sell than to go that route of, we're just going to get a veteran transfer every other year or every year and pay top dollar for that.
2: Now, quickly, before we get you out of here, Chad, Arian Carter, his suspension was reduced to 1 game.
0: Hallelujah.
2: Is this because of the whole debacle in LSU?
1: Should they thank
2: exactly?
1: Lane
2: and they were like, "Whoa, yeah. Okay, let's." You're right. 2 games was too many.
0: Yeah, I mean, I think so. I know Tennessee never stopped fighting it, even when they came back from 3-2, they kept fighting it. I will still be on the record that he should play against Furman if they want to play against Furman. I think it should be 0. Quite frankly, I know they're not going to. They're just going to end it at this, knowing he may have not played more than a half against Furman, anyways. But it's still ridiculous. It still should be 0 games. But, yes, obviously I do think that getting it down to 1 and not missing the Georgia Tech game is way better than the 2-game suspension. And, yeah, I think that the NCAA probably looked around and said, let's stop wasting our time with this. Tennessee's clearly going to fight it. Let's go ahead and go down to 1 game. Now, what I don't know is, did Tennessee agree to that before they released that statement? Did they say, okay, we'll take the 1 game and we'll be done? Or are they going to continue to say that we might play him? I don't know. But it looks to me, guys, like Tennessee's going to accept the 1-game suspension, even though it's ridiculous, and then move on.
3: Chad Withrow has been our guest on D-Mace. Vingan and Donicky joins us every Friday at 4 o'clock. Chad, as always, a pleasure. Have a great weekend. We'll talk to you next week.
0: All right, guys. Always fun talking to you. Have a great weekend.
3: 615-737-1025. All right, it's time for our 4 p.m. giveaway. Be caller number, 4 at 615-737-1025. Caller number 4 will win a pair of tickets to the Liberty Mutual Music City kickoff game as Ole Miss takes on Louisville at Nissan Stadium on Sunday, September 6th. Caller number 4 will win those tickets. 615-737-1025. Again, a pair of tickets to the Liberty Mutual Music City kickoff as Ole Miss takes on Louisville, Nissan Stadium, Sunday, September 6th. Caller number 4, good luck. 615-737-1025. Willie Donick, Derek Mason, Adam Vingan, 1025 The Game.
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3: D-Mace, Vingen and Donick, 102.5 The Game. Willie Donick, Derek Mason, Adam Vingen here with you live at T-Line in West Nashville. Congratulations to Walt for winning a pair of tickets to the Liberty Mutual Music City kickoff game as Ole Miss takes on Louisville Sunday, September 6th. Our next giveaway will be in the 5 o'clock hour as part of Ask D-Mace. The best question to Derek Mason via text message at 615-737-1025, beginning at 5 o'clock, will win a family four-pack of tickets in the lower level to see the Nashville Predators face the defending Stanley Cup champion Carolina Hurricanes on Tuesday, November 3rd. So if you want that family four-pack of tickets to see the Predators face the Hurricanes in early November, make sure you participate and ask D-Mace. Speaking of the NHL, we have some breaking news involving a division rival of the Nashville Predators. Cale Makar has signed the largest contract in NHL history. Eight years with a cap hit of, brace yourselves, $20.4 million.
2: Wow. 20.4?
3: 20.4, a total of $163.2 million. 8 years. $20.4 million per
2: dollars.
3: Season. The first $20 million player in NHL.
2: All of is guaranteed.
3: Yes.
1: 27 years old, so he'll be paid that money until he's 35-ish, if I've got my math right. Now, look, he was going to get the money.
2: Yeah.
3: Yes.
1: He was
2: somebody
1: gonna
2: was
1: going to
2: get him. Give him the money.
1: He's the man. He is a tremendous player. He is worthy of being the highest paid player.
3: He is a Hall of Famer if he retired today.
1: But you think so today? If he never played again?
3: Yes.
1: I think you're probably right. I mean, and he's not going to retire. Like he's probably got a few more years. But
3: he has 163.2 million reasons not to retire.
1: And so the question then becomes, you cranked out Nathan MacKinnon's deal, who's another franchise player on the same team. He's getting 12.6. So, and at the time, that was a gargantuan contract for MacKinnon. When did he sign that, Adam? A couple years ago. It was when the cap was a lot smaller.
2: Uh-huh.
1: So that was a way higher percentage of the cap at the time.
3: He signed in September of 2022.
1: But how often do you say it? It's just timing.
2: Yeah,
1: right?
2: It's timing. When you sign it.
1: And when the cap goes up. So
2: how many more years?
1: Nathan
2: he
1: McKinnon's got to be looking and going, gosh, I wish it just didn't work. But you know, he'll have to survive
2: exactly
1: on 12.6. He's got five more years.
3: Yeah, he's entering year four of eight.
1: Yeah.
3: Of that
1: so MacKinnon all of a sudden is like one of the best bargains in the league.
2: Oh my goodness!
3: Which
2: compared to that contract,
3: because before that contract, he was always mentioned as the best value in the NHL, which is another way of saying you are vastly, grossly underpaid.
1: Right.
3: And he had to hear that for a long time. And now, despite making nearly $13 million a year, he's grossly underpaid.
2: He has to be sick.
1: The market is just different. Everybody's got more money. And this is why, again, the Predators probably benefit from contracts that didn't look good a couple years ago, but now that everybody's got this bigger space, they're not that out of line at all. Even whoever you think is the worst contract on the Predators, and you can go down the list, it's not eating up that big of the pie. They've still got plenty of flexibility if and when the time comes that they are ready to use that. But
2: okay,
1: there's a whole new bar set by Cale Makar.
3: Yes.
1: Now,
2: okay,
1: now
2: so,
1: the next guy is Quinn Hughes,
2: ooh,
1: who is equal to Cale Makar. I think they're the two best right now at what they do. Cale Makar from Canada, Quinn Hughes from USA. They went head-to-head in the gold medal game, so Quinn Hughes is probably going, hey, nice job, Cale. 20.4. Oh, let's see where I'd like to come in here.
2: So what y'all saying is that, what you're saying, Willie, is that if everything was, if both of these guys, Makar and McKinnon, were up for contracts, you would sign Makar over McKinnon?
1: It would be very close. I think it would be 1 and 1A. They would. I would almost offer them the same thing.
2: Okay.
1: If they were free agents on the same day, I'd say $20 million each.
2: Okay.
1: You guys sign. In fact, David Poile years ago tried to do that with Pekka Rinne, Shea Weber, and Ryan Suter. Pekka took the deal. Shea Weber and Ryan Suter did not take the deal. And Suter ended up walking as a free agent. Shea Weber signed the huge offer sheet that has finally come to an end. And so Pekka was the only guy. Pekka was probably looking behind him going, I thought you guys were coming with me.
2: I thought y'all were with me, man.
1: 7 times 7, I think, is what Pekka Rinne signed for back then. And they thought.
2: But that was huge back then.
1: It was a lot of money at the time, but Shea Weber ended up getting. Well, he got 7.8, but it was a guaranteed for 15 years.
2: Exactly.
1: So he took full advantage. And Makar took advantage of the 8-year deal, which that expires on September 15th. You can't sign a contract like that as long after September 15th. So they got it in under that. So he gets the extra year of $20 million guaranteed. So Cale Makar is set.
3: Our friend Hair Metal Henry says, Cale, for $20 million in the year, I'm calling my boss right now and raising hell. Our friend Elliot Freeman, who will start joining us every Thursday once hockey season starts. The max cap hit could have been $20.8 million under the CPA, under the CBA. Cale Makar gets 20.4. Cale Makar, the highest paid player in NHL history, $20.4 million a year, just announced by the Colorado Avalanche.
1: This is an interesting thing. The max contract. So the way the CBA is it 20%? You can't take up more than 20%
3: that is correct.
1: Of the cap. One person. That's the maximum.
3: Yes. Okay.
1: Has anybody ever hit 20%? I don't think so. Is this the closest anybody's ever come
3: it's
1: to
3: 20? It's a good question.
1: I'm not 100% sure on that.
3: I'll have to research that, but that's a very good question. But Elliot says the maximum allowable cap hit would have been $20.8 million.
1: And now
3: Makar gets 20%.
1: This is something that
2: they're banking the cap's going to continue to go up.
3: And it will.
2: It's going to get better for them as far as the value.
1: Yeah.
3: But Makar is worth every penny of
1: that.
3: He is incredible.
1: But it does bring up a philosophical question that Chris McFarland doesn't have to answer right now, because he was the guy that was going to have to sign him to that contract. Now he's in Nashville. But I think it's always been something people have wanted in a hard salary cap. Can you win with two or three players taking up such a huge percentage of your cap? The Maple Leafs would be a great example. They had four guys that made a ton of the percentage, and they could never win in the playoffs. But obviously the Avalanche have won, but now this will be a new challenge with Makar making that much.
3: Let's quickly get to question number 5 of our 10 pressing Titans questions. Willie, you are in charge of question asking duties today.
1: Okay, I tried to come up with a creative way to talk about the Titans running game today. And it's well told that Tony Pollard is one of two running backs in the entire NFL that has had four consecutive 1,000-yard rushing seasons. Now, we know 1,000 yards in a 17-game season is not quite the same as a 16-game season or 14-game season, but it's still consistency. He's been a really good, solid pro. So the question is, can he do it again? And so I put it this way. Who's going to have what? Which side of the aisle are you going to go to? Who's going to have more yards, Tony Pollard or choice B is everybody else on the Titans, the field, plus 200 yards? So I'm weighting the field with a 200-yard bonus. And then you add everybody else. Now, that is not only Tajay Spears, who is a key part of this equation, because it's a new offense.
2: Yeah.
1: And so far, knock on wood, he hasn't gotten hurt yet, which seems to happen every year. That's always something to do with. But we've all wondered, what would Tajay look like healthy for 17 games? What could he do? So, and Tony Pollard's a year older. So Tajay Spears at the head of Group B, along with Cam Ward, who we've talked about backwards and forwards. He doesn't seem to have that in his arsenal to be a runner. I looked at the projected yards for Cam Ward. It's right around what he had last year. It's a little under 200.
2: Okay.
1: So we've all wondered, is he going to run a little bit more in the Brian Daboll system? Then you've got all the other running backs, Singleton and Chestnut, and guys who might get in there if there's some injuries and maybe grab a few yards. And then there's guys like DK who, you know, on some
2: reverses
1: and things like that, could hit a big one and give you more. So I'm giving the field plus 200 yards or the steady Tony Pollard. Who's going to have more yards this year? Are you banking on Pollard doing what he's always done, or is he going to hit the wall? Adam, we'll start with you.
3: I will still go with Tony Pollard. I don't know if any of you have heard this out there, but Tony Pollard, four consecutive 1,000-yard seasons, the only other active running back, some dude named Derrick Henry. I know you've heard that like 100 times.
1: Right.
3: I just wanted to mention it for the 101st time.
1: Yeah, and the second time in this segment.
3: just to emphasize.
1: Right, no, it's a good emphasis. Yeah.
3: Just good emphasis. I still say Pollard because although Tajay Spears has remained healthy through training camp, that's always a question mark. We've talked a lot about our skepticism about Cam Ward being able to rush effectively. I know, as you mentioned, Willie, that DK can get some reverses and things like that, but I don't see enough of a rushing attack outside of Pollard to overtake Pollard, even if you're giving me the 200 extra yards. So I will take Pollard versus the field plus 200.
1: All right, let me give you a little more info, Derek, mm-hmm. just to arm you for this, and then we'll get Connor's thing. So last year, Pollard had 1,082 yards, mm-hmm. and the rest of the team had 507. So even if you added the 200, it was 1,082 to 707. So the question is, I looked at the projections this year. People have the over-under for Pollard somewhere, and this is the tricky part about over-under, somewhere between 750 and 900 yards. Mm-hmm. So they think there's could be a little bit of depreciation, if you will. They've got Spears projected for about 370 yards, Ward 185. So you do that math. The key is whether you think Pollard is going to drop off a little bit.
2: Yeah,
1: so,
2: well,
1: so what do you got?
2: The key for me is whether Pollard stays healthy or not. And, you know, based on his career, he will stay healthy. He has been a consistently good back in this league, a solid back, a tough runner. And it seems that the season goes on, he gets tougher. The offensive line's a little bit better. And it just seems like in a Daboll offense, he doesn't go deep into his sort of running back depth as far as getting guys, you know, on and off the field. It seems like he usually go too deep. So even with all that, I still don't think a healthy year of Tajay Spears. Because then after that, they don't have, we don't know who they're going to keep after Spears. We think Singleton. And maybe somebody else.
3: Chestnut.
2: I want Chestnut, but he would be more than a special teams guy for them. But I don't think they're going to go deep enough for there to even be a chance for the field to get in, unless Tajay just, you know, have one of those seasons. It's a contract year, so he has one of those contract year seasons. But outside of that, I think it's still going to be Pollard because he's been consistent at holding on to the football, and he's been healthy.
1: All right, Connor. Even with the 200-yard bump, are you sticking with Pollard like these two guys? Or are you going to go your own way?
19: I don't know who's playing, bro.
20: Tony Pollard. He's a man. He can do it anything.
21: Does that answer your question?
1: You're going to go with Tony.
21: Yeah, I mean, Tony Pollard, a consistent 1,000-yard rusher every season he's been in the league. I agree with the sentiment the other two have put out there that I don't know if Spears or the field can stay healthy. I don't know how much of a factor in the run game that Cam Ward is going to be, plus the additional 200. I feel like Tony Pollard is the steady hand in the offense. We've seen the consistency throughout the preseason from him, even in the past game. But if we're talking about just the run game, I feel like he's going to be your go-to guy. I'm going with Pollard. He's the man. He can do it anytime.
1: I agree with you guys that if Pollard is who he has been, uh-huh. he will be the answer to this question. I just wonder, now he's only 29. It's not like he's 32, 33, where you really start asking yourself, can he be the same guy?
2: But, okay, so
1: and he hasn't been a guy that has missed a lot of time. He's played through some injuries over the course of his career, but he's been pretty consistent staying healthy.
2: Here's another reason why I think it will be Pollard out the field. I think that offensive line is much better.
1: Okay.
2: I think and they are just continuing to get better as they work together, you know, through preseason and you know, in camp. So with that, I think that's going to – I think he's going to exceed 1,000 yards. I think it's going to be somewhere around the 1,100-yard mark for
1: okay.
2: Pollard.
1: I am going to – since I put this question together. It's my baby. You guys are all going one way. I'll be the guy that goes the other way.
2: So
1: I'll take
2: just,
1: the field.
2: You're just
1: the field. The field plus 200. The 200 yard bump is going to get me over the top.
2: How confident are you in that?
1: Not very confident. But you know, I'm intrigued about Spears. I've always been intrigued with him, and just always asked myself, what would it healthy? But he hasn't been able to do it. He disappoints me every year.
2: Spears to me is like Jonnu, Jonnu Smith or Chig. You see all the talent, and they give it to you.
1: They flash.
2: They flash. And either they get injured or something just happens where they just get lost.
1: Can't put it all together.
2: Exactly. They just can't put it all together. And I see Spears sort of in that same boat. I just hope he's able to put it together this year. One, it's a contract year. And then two, I think if he does put it together, keeping him on the team, I think that would be ideal for the Titans.
3: 615-737-1025. Willie, repeat the question so that our listeners can participate as well.
1: Yes. Who will have more yards rushing? Only rushing yards, not receiving, all purpose. Rushing yards for the Titans. A, Tony Pollard, or B, the rest of the team plus 200 yards. Everybody else.
3: Let us
1: wing back reverses, all that stuff. Guard arounds, tight end. Remember, Billy Joe Dupree used to run the tight end end around.
2: Tackle end around, no matter what.
1: Anybody who picks up the ball and runs with it. But you get an extra bump of 200 yards to see if you can catch Tony Pollard.
3: 615-737-1025. We'll take your reaction and continue the show coming up next. A reminder, we are at T-Line in West Nashville, 106 Duluth Avenue. Come out and see us. Our grand prize is a pair of Predators season tickets in the lower level, section 102, to be specific. Of course, fittingly, you have to be here at T-Line to sign up. You do not have to be present to win, but you do have to be present to sign up. 615-737-1025. Willie Donick, Derek Mason, Adam Vingan, 1025 The Game.
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7: I'm Fox 17 meteorologist Greg Bobis. Our forecast starting us in the upper 60s and low 70s here on a Friday. No rain in the forecast today, a mostly sunny afternoon. High temperatures in the upper 80s and low 90s will feel like we're in the mid to upper 90s.
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6: Well, they say that time flies when you're having fun, so I can't even remember exactly how long it's been. 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Working with Matt, our salesperson, he's great. 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Ace in the studio is a blast. It's a great environment, great set of folks. We've really enjoyed it. We have a lot of fun with it. We're huge, huge fans of the Predators in particular. In fact, a lot of our crew, even a lot of the younger guys, have really gotten onto the Predators. And with the Ford Ice Center out in Bellevue, that kind of adds a whole nother support system to professional sports here in Nashville. 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Guys are awesome. Once again, this is Eric from Red Spirits and Wine. 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
7: Because I'm happy. 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
8: I have not focused on D-Mace's.
9: Now, you got to listen to the songs Mace, now.
8: D-Mace has the musical theme today, and there's I have not theme. Picked up on it. I have not focused.
9: Adam's not even thinking.
8: Oh.
9: Yeah, no, he's just out of it.
8: They're all good songs.
9: Yeah.
8: All right, we're gonna have to pause this right now because we have a special guest that we need to get to here back on a DVD.
9: Uh huh. No doubt.
8: I got no guests right now.
9: Who's the guest? Mark Bolger.
8: No, I have no guests about your musical.
9: Oh my God! Didn't he say it like, "Oh, we have a guest," but you have no guests.
8: No guest with a T. We have a guest. I have no guests.
9: Yes, SS with SS. Yes.
8: But we are joined here. We're here at T-Line Curling.
9: You'll pick it up. Don't worry about it.
8: Yeah. Okay. I hope so. I got 1 hour to do it. We're past the halfway point of the show here. But Mark Bolger is with us, who was actually back in the day a teammate of Derek Mason's late in his career. And Mark Bulger was a longtime quarterback for the St. Louis Rams, and he ended his career in Baltimore with D-Mace. But he's the owner here of this really unique facility that's hosting us here on our 15th birthday. So, Mark, thanks a lot for joining us today.
10: Thank you guys for coming in again.
8: So tell us how a longtime NFL quarterback ends up running this. And I want you to describe what this is like, because it's a curling facility, but it's so much more, too. There's so many things you can do in here.
10: There is. It's a sports entertainment complex with curling and bowling and restaurant and food. You know, I guess the Topgolf concept everyone is more familiar with. But, you know, Jared Allen asked me to curl back in 2017-18.
8: Right?
10: Not just curl. He said, let's be Olympians. He had some bet going. I said, okay. And he grabbed Keith Bullock and Mike Roos, and we became a curling team just out of the blue. And we started going up north, and we learned to curl pretty good. And you know, George Kittle lives down the road. He comes in all the time and curls too, but got into it with those guys and traveled. And then I figured Nashville could use something a little different and built this place. And it's been fun. And West Nashville's been growing. It's been a fun experience.
8: Boy, that is awesome. So how long have you been in Nashville?
10: Officially since 18, I believe. My girls, once they got into the second, third grade, I didn't want to move them again. And so we just settled here. We love Nashville. And don't think we're gonna be leaving, but Mace, I think your favorite song, or all of us, I think, in the locker room, Haloti had "Let's Do It Again."
9: Yes.
10: He played that on repeat in our Ravens locker room.
9: My man, Haloti, big fella, scary but a big teddy bear. He's a big teddy bear.
10: He was.
9: How about your years in? Because everyone remember those years in St. Louis. You know, what was it called? The funnest,
8: greatest show on
9: greatest turf. Show on turf.
8: And for historical reference, Mark, of course, everybody here remembers the Super Bowl between the Rams and the Titans in 99. And when Kurt Warner moved on, Mark took over. He had a couple of great years for those Rams teams. So it was
9: the greatest show on turf. Yeah. What was those years like? Because Mike Marks at the time had that offense running. I mean, hell, you had Falk and you know, Mark and
10: Isaac Bruce,
9: Torrey Holt, Isaac Keem, those guys just, I mean, it was hard to cover. I wasn't a DB, but watching you guys on the field, it was hard to cover you guys. How were those years?
10: It was a little nuts for me. My first year, I just mentioned you, I was home. I was drafted by New Orleans, so I sat at home for a year watching these guys, and that's when they were rolling in 2000. And next year, I was on the practice squad, and I was in with Kurt Warner and all these guys trying to make, you know, we go to the Super Bowl, and I'm third string, and so I go into 0-2 thinking, you know, I'm just trying to make the team. And we had a Hall of Fame game, and it was just a long season, but the third string quarterback, Paul Justin, that's a name for you, he blows his knee out in the first preseason game. So I got a lot of planning time, played well, and 6 games into my second year, Kurt Warner breaks his finger, we're 0-6, and I took over. Well, 2 weeks later, Jamie Martin, there's another name, he got hurt, and I was in, and then I started 7-0, and played really well. In the following season, Kirk got hurt again the first week and went 13-2, and then after that, they just kind of handed me the reins, and the guys were getting older around me. We were selling our team, and I mean, I'm the quarterback. It was on me, I guess, but things went downhill a little bit towards the end. But yeah, from 2001 to about 07, we were pretty good team on offense.
9: Now, how was that development process for you? Because that's what everyone's trying to, you know, figure out with Cam Ward. Obviously, his time with Callahan the first year didn't go as well. Callahan gets fired, and now, you know, they hire Daboll, and they're still working through their ups and downs and trying to get him to a point where he can really lead this offense the way he needs to. But how was that process for you, learning that offense, building a rapport and a relationship with Mike Martz?
10: Yeah, it's difficult, I'm not going to lie. I mean, especially for your expectations as a top 5 quarterback, they're definitely unrealistic. I mean, if I was ever GM, and again, this is all my personal opinion, I would never take a quarterback in the first round. That's just me, percentage-wise. I mean, you can go out and get a guy who's already developed. I mean, why spend all that money and develop someone, and then someone comes and takes him? That's always, I'm just saying, salary cap wise, and you can spend, you know, a bunch of money, first round picks with your linemen. That's where everything's done. You can get a second, third round pick. You look at how many teams have done it. I mean, an Aaron Rodgers got to sit there 2-3 years under Favre and learn. I got to sit for a year under Kurt Warner and see how the league MVP prepared and how this is done. There's so much as a rookie going in, you have to learn just off the field, let alone how to fit in with your teammates and the work ethic it takes, and then just your body, the how long the season is. I think that's the biggest shock for college kids coming in, because the NFL season never ends, and there's a lot of nervous guys right now with the cuts coming up on Monday. And I mean, there, you know how all the rules are. We know a lot of guys will think they made the team Sunday night, Monday. Especially if you're a vet, you got to look out, because they don't want to pay that.
11: Right.
10: If you're on the roster, you get that whole season if they cut you. What they do a lot, you know, a lot of these secrets, you know, numbers game, whatever, they cut you. And then by Wednesday, the roster is about 3 or 4 guys different, because they didn't have to guarantee you. And guys who thought they made the team that are first 3 year guys, you'll see it. Just look in the transactions. Wednesday is an interesting day, which is really a good thing for some of the vets, but it's one of the downsides of the NFL that a lot of people don't realize. These guys have been there since February. And preseason, we're not getting paid like you are in the season. And we don't share that with the owners either. There's a reason preseason it's not going anywhere.
11: We're talking to Mark Bolger. He's the owner here at T-Line Curling. This is where we're hosting our 15th anniversary party today. So, Mark, we got D-Mace's take on this. You were a pro bowler a couple times. Mm-hmm. What are your thoughts? There's no more pro bowl. Like, what was your experience like when you got to go to the pro bowl?
10: I had a blast. I mean, I didn't like to play. Playing was not fun. You know, you've been home. If you didn't make the playoffs my first year, we were out pretty quick. And you've been sitting around. I mean, it's the one time you can rest your body, and after 4 weeks, you're going to go over there. And people still watch that viral clip. It was Sean Taylor when he mm-hmm. – whatever punter it was. I was on the sideline for that game.
11: You were in that
10: I was on Sean Taylor's team, so we're across the way. I was so happy. Hey, they were trying to fake punt. And that game, you lose, you get 25. You win, you get 50. You have a lot of family over there in Hawaii you got to pay for. And they're trying to fake punt. I love that hit. That made up. But I won the MVP that my first time, so I liked it too. My dad got to drive a Cadillac at Stone in their driveway. And
11: oh, that's awesome.
10: But 07, I didn't feel like playing. But, you know, now they got it so good. I'm not going to be the guy who says – their training camps are easier and their off seasons are easier and all that stuff, but it is.
11: Oh man, that's awesome. All right, before we let you go, Mark, real quick, what do you want people to know about this place, people that haven't been here yet?
10: I mean, it's a heck of a lot of fun. You know, people think curling, it's going to be difficult. It is difficult, but we have instructors for everyone. You can come if you've ever done it, never even thought about doing it. You can come down, family friendly. You can be female, male, old, young. You can push it, you don't have to slide. Wheelchairs even go on the ice, believe it or not. We've had that, and we have kids camps in the summer, so it's a little bit for everything. Free parking, food's awesome, and website, socials, all that stuff. So it's catching on well, and really appreciate you guys, and happy birthday, 15 years.
11: Yeah.
10: That's a heck of a milestone. We're about to celebrate 5 in October. So
11: all right.
10: We got a long way to go to get to you guys, but appreciate your support as always.
11: TLineNash.com is the website here. Mark Bolger, the owner, longtime quarterback for the St. Louis Rams. Nashville resident now. Mm-hmm. Mark, thanks for having us out today, and best of luck to you.
10: As always, thank you, guys.
11: All right. It's great to reunite. Mark Bolger and Derek Mason here.
9: All right. Last year, we went to the AFC Championship game.
11: All right. We're coming back for our final hour of the show. Adam Vinger will rejoin the crew here in a moment. Stay tuned. 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
12: 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I'm Connor Newt. 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
8: 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Willie Donick, Derek Mason, Adam Vingan, Connor Newt here with you. 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You'll see a fishbowl. You'll see some entry forms. Sign up. Put your name in the fishbowl. You must come here to T-Line in West Nashville to register for your chance to win those Predators season tickets, lower-level pair of season tickets. We will give them away near the end of the program. So you've got like 40, 45 minutes or so to get down here, put your name in the hat or the fishbowl. But it is Friday, it is 5 o'clock, and it is time for Ask D-Mace. We still have two prizes to give away, not the season tickets. However, we do have a family four-pack
0: of lower-level tickets to give away for the Predators against the defending Stanley Cup champion Carolina Hurricanes on Tuesday, November 3rd. And all you have to do to have a chance to win that family four-pack of tickets is send in a question for Derek on our text line right now at 615-737-1025. Derek is going to keep track of the questions.
9: Yes.
0: He'll pick a winner, and that person will win a family four-pack of tickets in the lower level to see the Nashville Predators take on the defending Cup champion Carolina Hurricanes at Bridgestone Arena on Tuesday, November 3rd. Again, all you have to do to enter to win those tickets, 615-737-1025. Text a question to Derek Mason. Do it now. Right now.
9: Tickets. Come on.
0: Yes.
11: But hold on. Think about it. Ask a good question.
0: Yes.
11: So you can win the tickets. Don't rush. Don't rush.
0: Yes. Yeah. You want to ask a good question. Not just, well, Derek likes silly questions. we like to keep it light here on a Friday at 5 o'clock. So just to get the ball rolling.
9: Yes.
0: It is our 15th birthday. So, Derek Mason, what is your favorite memory of being on the air at 102.5 The Game?
9: I think that first year I became, you know, official part of the team. That first year covering the Predators and their march to, you know, play in the Stanley Cup and just came up short. But that whole run, man, it felt like the 99 run for us, you know, where everything just seemed to snowball and continue to build up that whole season. Everything just seemed to click and come together. And that's the way it seemed, that whole playoff run for the Nashville Predators. It just seemed like everything started to click. Once they got through Chicago, it just seemed like they just kept building as a team. And I think we kept building as a radio station and as a show. So that was probably, and I've had a lot of other great moments here, but that one sticks out more than anything.
0: The timing couldn't have been better.
9: Yes.
0: In terms of the maturation of the station, mm-hmm. being the Predators' flagship station, and watching the Predators go on that unlikely run as the bottom seed in the Western Conference, sweeping the Chicago Blackhawks, defeating the Blues, the Ducks, and, of course, unfortunately falling short in the Stanley Cup Final against the Pittsburgh Penguins. But, again, if you want a family four-pack of tickets in the lower level to see the Nashville Predators take on the Carolina Hurricanes on Tuesday, November 3rd, all you have to do is text in a question to Derek Mason, 615-737-1025. He's keeping track, and he will choose the winner, and that person will win that family four-pack of tickets. We've got lots and lots and lots of text messages to get to. Let's start with this texter. 2298 on our text line says, who threw a better ball, Steve McNair or Mark Bulger? And consider where you are, Derek Mason.
9: Who threw a better ball, Steve or Mark? Oh, man. I didn't get a chance to catch many balls from Mark because Joe stayed healthy. And Mark never got a chance to come into the game. So I would say, you know, hands down, Steve McNair. I played majority of my career as him as my quarterback, even in Baltimore for a few years. So I would say Steve. But Mark threw some good balls to Isaac, Bruce, and those guys. Go look at the film.
0: Christy on our text line says, over the last several years, what has been the most memorable or the craziest question anyone has asked on the air?
9: Oh, man, I can't remember that. Do y'all remember some crazy questions that have been asked?
0: On Ask D-Mace?
9: Yeah.
0: Oh. Well, what was the one? I'm trying to think. It was like dating advice or anniversary advice.
9: He called really during the season. I don't know why I'm forgetting his name. Gosh. Because he would call.
0: There was something about a gift. Yeah. Or an anniversary, or a gift for a first date, or something. you've had some like
9: I've had
0: love
9: the,
0: doctor
9: yeah.
0: kind of stuff.
9: I've been, I guess, I'm designated the love doctor.
0: We did have a spirited debate a few weeks ago about the protocol of sitting on the same side of the booth.
8: Oh, yeah.
0: And
9: across from each other.
0: Right. Yes. And what's appropriate, what's not, depending on the state of your relationship.
9: Exactly.
0: Yeah. So Derek is... He moonlights as a love guru.
9: Yes. Yes. Only on this show. Only on this show. So
0: let's see. Chris in Columbia says, why do you see more NFL head coaches calling the offense?

0: is always deemed, you know, the next great head coach. I don't think if you look at the list of, you know, potential head coaches, I think a lot of them skew more to the offensive side. Why? Because, you know, point sales tickets. And, you know, people want to see a high-flying offense. They don't want to see a defensive type of game. And what we've seen from defensive coaches, if they don't hire a good offensive coordinator, a lot of times it usually don't work. So, you know, my thing is just be a well-rounded coach. I think I've had the most success I've had as a player is with coaches that, you know, was just – it wasn't an offense or defense. They coached the whole team, whether it was Jeff Fisher or John Harbaugh. They coached Nick Saban coached the whole team. He didn't just say, well, I'm just going to stick on the defensive side of the ball because that's what he knew. Or Jeff, I'm just going to stick on the defensive side of the ball. Or John, I'm just going to be in the special teams room. No, they were coaches of everybody, both sides of the ball. Now, they may have put more responsibility on certain individuals, but they still manage to coach the whole team.
1: SD in Franklin says, we talk a lot about vanilla offense during the offseason and all. For a hockey fan who's not too much into football, can you explain how that differs from regular offense / defense and how players build on that?
0: Vanilla offense? It's when coaches say vanilla.
1: We've been hearing that a lot lately.
0: It's we're not going to really motion. We're going to do a lot of base stuff. So, you know, difference is just like if I just said trips right or I right Seattle, for us that was all slant. That's simple. You can run that versus cover two. You can run that versus man. You can run that against quarters. You can run a slant just about against anything. Now it's harder when a guy's pressed inside man or two man. It's hard, really hard to run a slant versus two man. But those are like the simple things because no matter what defense you play, more than likely you still will be able to have a throw there if it's there. So there's no motion in. We're not trying to design some, you know, reverse or some throwback type of things. Everything is basic, what we're learning from day one. Whatever 10 plays, because we don't put in the, you know, the more complex plays the first day of camp. We put in the easy plays so guys can get acclimated to it. So when you hear a coach say vanilla, that means we're just getting on the line of scrimmage. We're not game planning, and we're just running a play. It's no motion, no fancy stuff.
1: Brian in Mount Juliet says, D-Mace, what was the hardest part of your transition from an NFL player to an analyst on Nashville's best sports radio station? By the way, my birthday is November 3rd, and I can show proof. And that's that's the date of the Predators tickets we're giving away.
0: Okay.
1: November 3rd.
2: Wow.
1: Okay.
2: This guy knows the way to our hearts.
0: Oh, wow. Now repeat the question again.
1: He wants to know, this is Brian and Al Juliet, he wants to know what the hardest part of your transition from NFL player to radio analyst was.
0: Not, even though I've always managed to stay, you know, I try not to be biased. Sometimes I just, you know, when it comes to guys like UC Soros, I'm going to be biased. That's just the way it is. Everybody knows it. But I try to, you know, tell you what I'm seeing and not something else. I try not to, you know, just because of the Titans, I try not to, you know, show favoritism or anything else. I just call it how I see it, good, bad, or indifferent. And that's the part I think a lot of times for a lot of players, it's either they go to one extreme or the other. It's, okay, since I played for that team, now I gotta talk bad about them. Or since I played for that team, I got to talk good about them. There's a happy medium in the middle, and I found out, and a lot of it I found, you know, in the you know, sort of analyst world, radio world, I found out about it through working with guys like Willie and Darren and George and guys like that, because you just tell what you talk about what you see, you know, learning from Willie every day, you know, because he has to talk about the Predators in a way, but he tries to be fair to the team as well as to the fan base to tell him exactly what he's seeing out there. So that's probably the hardest part for a lot of guys, if indeed they want to do it. Now, some guys just want to get in, and they may do it for a while and they're out. But the guys that really want to do it and want to stay in it, I think sometimes that's the hardest part, to not try to be so biased at times.
1: Dakota Duke on our text line says, Derek, if you had to give everyone at the station in

0: nickname, what would they be?
1: Wait, hold on. We don't have time to get everybody.
2: We don't have time.
0: Okay, let's keep it to the show. Let's keep it to the show.
1: What would Adam's nickname be?
2: We already gave Adam Princess.
0: Princess.
2: I'm Princess. He's Princess.
0: Because I don't like sweating out. I don't like sweating.
1: Right.
2: Nootsy. Connor.
1: Nootsy.
2: Yeah, Connor's Nootsy.
3: I like that.
2: What would Willie be? Oh, man.
0: What would Willie be?
2: What would his nickname be? I guess it'd just be Willie D.
1: I was just Willie D for a long time.
2: I call Willie Sticks. He just looked like Sticks. Long arms, long legs, Sticks. Call Willie Sticks.
1: Now I just need number 11. Exactly. Then I'll be ready to go. Yeah.
0: 615-737-1025 as part of our 15th birthday celebration. We have two more giveaways to do before the end of the show. For Ask D-Mace, text him a question. 615-737-1025. The best question, as determined by Derek Mason. If you ask that question, you will win a family four-pack of tickets in the lower level to see the Nashville Predators take on the defending Stanley Cup champion Carolina Hurricanes at Bridgestone Arena on Tuesday, November 3rd. We will continue Ask D-Mace, so you still have time to get your questions in. 615-737-1025. We will continue that coming up next. Willie Donick, Derek Mason, Adam Vingan. We are broadcasting from the Busy Bee Plumbing, Heating, and Air Conditioning, Game Nashville Studios, home of the $99 yearly Beehive membership, where the buzz is always about great service.
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7: 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The 79th season of OVC football got underway Thursday with five matchups, including the first league game, as Lindenwood hosted Charleston Southern. UT Martin was picked preseason favorite by the league head coaches. The Skyhawks have won or shared four of the last five league championships and begin year number 21 under head coach Jason Simpson. The preseason poll was rounded out by Southeast Missouri, Lindenwood, Gardner-Webb, Charleston Southern, Western Illinois, Eastern Illinois, and Tennessee State. The AFCA-FCS Coaches Preseason Top 25 poll is out, and OVC preseason favorite UT Martin is at number 22, while Southeast Missouri is among those receiving votes. The Skyhawks, who were number 23 in the preseason stats perform poll released 2 weeks ago, have won or shared four of the past five OVC championships and won FCS playoff games in each in 2021 and 2024. UTM begins its 21st season under head coach Jason Simpson, who needs just three league victories to move into second place in league history. Picked second in the preseason poll, SEMO enters year number 13 under head coach Tom Matukowicz. The Redhawks also picked up votes in the stats perform poll and opened the season at Indiana State on August 29th. The FCS season culminates Monday, January 11th with the FCS National Championship game at First Bank Stadium in Nashville. The event is a partnership between the NCAA, Vanderbilt, the National Sports Council, and the OVC. There were five games Thursday, including the OVC opener with Lindenwood hosting Charleston Southern. There are two games Saturday, including SEMO at Indiana State and Jackson State facing Tennessee State in the John Merritt Classic at Vanderbilt's First Bank Stadium. Follow the league on your favorite social media platforms at OVC Sports. 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
0: D-Mace, Vingen and Donick, 102.5 The Game. Willie Donick, Derek Mason, Adam Vingen is the musical theme celebratory songs.
2: Yes.
0: On the occasion of our 15th birthday.
2: Yeah, absolutely.
0: All right.
2: Songs that they play during celebration.
0: Okay.
2: So, I am not going to be petty like
1: that's
2: you.
1: That's two in a row for Adam.
2: But I'm not going to be petty like Adam because he didn't give it to me
1: right,
2: verbatim.
1: Right,
2: yeah.
1: Right.
2: So, I just let him say
1: yes.
2: Yeah,
1: he was a stickler exactly. The other day.
0: Connor sided with me on that one, didn't you?
12: It was very specific, but you had to hit it.
2: See, mine was very specific too, but I'm kind of lenient. So, I was like, okay.
0: Okay.
12: Look, you guys had all the puzzle pieces there. You just couldn't put them together.
0: So, you think you're better than me, Derek Mason? Is that what you're saying?
2: Just nicer, that's all.
0: All right. We're going to continue Ask D-Mace here. I'm pretty nice.
2: Yes,
0: We're going to continue Ask D-Mace here, 615-737-1025. The best question, ask to Derek Mason via text message. He will choose, and that person will win a family four-pack of tickets in the lower level to see the Nashville Predators face the defending Stanley Cup champion Carolina Hurricanes at Bridgestone Arena on Tuesday, November 3rd. So if you got a question for Derek and you want that family four-pack of tickets, should be a great game, text us now for a question, or with a question for Derek at 615-737-1025. Skyler says, D-Mace, would you rather get into a half-acre fenced-in yard and have to chase and catch 25 individual chickens with your hands, or try and put a pair of handcuffs on a wild raccoon with both of y'all locked in a 20 by 20 room?
2: Give me catching those chickens. I do not want to be in a room with a wild raccoon. Why would I want to do that?
0: I mean, that's how a lot of people feel about the new T-Rack.
2: Yeah, you got to leave T-Rack alone, man.
0: I like the new T-Rack. I was happy with the new T-Rack.
2: He's not a wild T-Rack, man. Come on.
0: I mean, he is a raccoon.
2: A wild raccoon. But okay. No, I would rather catch the chickens.
0: Okay. Saul says, I became a first-time father this month. Mazel tov. What would your number one piece of advice be for navigating fatherhood? Shout out to baby boy Ridley.
2: The advice I would take advantage of the time you can spend with your son. It's a boy, right?
0: Yes.
2: With your
0: baby boy,
2: with your son as much as you can when they're little, because it goes by really, really fast. Take time out to change diapers. Take time out to feed. Take, you know, because the missus has been through this for the last 9 months. So you need to be getting up just as many times as she gets up in the middle of the night. Even more, I think you should, to take care of the little one. So, because those times, they go by fast, man. And I took advantage of them when I could. And I'm just thinking, had I not taken advantage of those moments, you know, when they were little, bathing them and feeding them and changing their diapers and taking them with me. And it didn't always have to be, you know, the family. Sometimes I just took my daughter and I out, or I took my son and my daughter and I, you know, all three of us went out. So just take advantage of those times you can have alone with your children, because a lot of it's going to be spent together. But those intimate times, because the mom gets it when, you know, she gets it more times than not with the child than the father do at times. So any chance you can get to spend time alone with your kid, please do it.
0: If I may add something, I am the father of a 5-year-old as of Wednesday and a 6-month-old. And this is something I struggle with. There's so much going on when you have two kids.
2: Yes.
0: But even when you have one kid, you feel like there's so much you have to do, so much you have to clean up, so many things you feel like you are leaving on your to-do list. It's okay to put off those things to spend some quality time with your child.
2: Exactly.
0: And I struggle with that to this day, and I try to tell myself that. But that's what I would say. I know that you want to get everything all cleaned up, and you want to have a nice quiet evening once the baby goes to bed. But even if it means staying up a little bit later to finish the dishes or vacuum or what have you, take the time to spend that extra few minutes with your child.
2: That's, yeah, because they go from laying on their back to crawling to walking very fast.
0: Yes. Yep. Yes.
2: Very fast.
0: Yes. So. Really, any fatherhood advice for Saul?
13: This is for the newborn?
0: Yes.
13: Okay, this is the one It's I'm bummed that I didn't have this pop into my head, because my neighbors are having their first baby. Ooh. and my neighbor Tara, she's across the street. She said, "Got any advice?" And I fumbled around. I just couldn't. I was like, "You're gonna figure it out," you know. Just and I didn't have anything pointed, but I do remember what this nurse told us way back, and she was talking about if the baby's crying all the time. Which can happen. Sometimes you're always going to have those moments where you're like frustrating why your baby can't cry. The nurse said, "A crying baby is a breathing baby." So don't worry about it. So I was like, you know what? I'm going to think about that, because it's true. Like,
2: yeah.
13: Because sometimes you do have to train yourself to let your baby fall asleep on his or her own. And not every time they cry, come running over and saying, "What do we like?" Because
2: they get used to it.
13: Yeah, because you want to condition them to like work it out. Mm-hmm. They're going to be all right. They're breathing. They're going to eventually fall asleep, and you need your sleep too. You know.
2: Exactly.
13: Now that doesn't always fly, because sometimes the mom is going to say, "Get your butt in there, and get that kid to go to sleep. Pick him up, hold him,
2: do something,
13: rock him." Yeah, we can't have. So you're going to have to struggle with that a little bit.
2: Oh yeah.
13: But you'll figure it out.
0: So I don't know if this next contestant is eligible, because he is affiliated with the station. D-Mace, this is Connor's dad.
13: Oh!
0: My question is, while at T-Line, did you find the rest of his eyebrow and face? The kid will never go curling again.
14: Oh, my God.
2: We're trying to get Mark to put up a plaque.
0: Now, Mark Bulger, our guest during the previous hour, former NFL quarterback, owner of T-Line, did ask us after the interview if Connor knew it was okay.
2: Yeah, he remembered. Yes, he did remember.
0: He remembered Connor, because I'm sure it's the only time he's had to sweep up blood off of the ice surface.
2: Yeah, pretty much so.
14: No,
2: so
14: it's in honor, not. It's the second, because the other one was a former Green Bay Packer. That's what they told me.
2: Oh, okay.
0: Oh, okay.
2: So you're in good company.
14: I am. I'm on the Mount Rushmore.
2: So there you go. So your son, hopefully, Mr. Newt, he will have a plaque pretty soon up here.
14: Do you see the bright red glimmer outside? That's my face radiating from the window right now.
0: Oh, boy. Gator Tim says, D-Mace, do you see a lot of similarities between yourself and Carnell Tate, and what specifically are they?
2: None whatsoever.
0: None?
2: None.
0: Not
2: other
0: a single similarity.
2: Other than catching a football. No, and I say that not in a bad way. He's just a different type of receiver than me. I think his competitiveness that can be compared to, you know, my competitor. From what I've seen of Carnell Tate in college, you know, through practices, he competes. So I would say more than anything is that will to compete and go out there. But he and I are two different receivers. You know, the way he operates and his stature and everything else is totally different from mine. So, but it doesn't make, I'm not saying that he's not going to be a good or great receiver. I think he will be. But, you know, comparing us to, as far as play style, is totally different.
0: JC in Goodlettsville says, hey, D-Mace, number one, November 3rd will be my 60th birthday. So yet another person mentioning that the date of the game that you can win the tickets for is
13: November
0: their birthday.
13: 3rd.
0: So
13: yeah.
0: Keep that in mind. But then JC in Goodlettsville, excuse me, says, what current Predators player would be the style you would play if you were in the NHL?
2: Oh, man.
0: That's a good question.
2: That's a good question. Style of play that I would play. Oh, man. McCarron.
0: Oh, yeah?
2: McCarron's okay. Physical, man. I would just come at you.
0: Although McCarron is no longer a member of the team.
2: Well, that's
13: a good one.
0: I will allow it.
13: Yeah.
2: So, somebody on the team.
0: Yes.
13: But you could see yourself fighting if you're
2: a
13: hockey player.
2: Yes, exactly.
13: Okay.
2: Because I'm
13: physical
2: and aggressive.
13: Competitor. Drop the gloves if needed.
2: So if you want to drop the gloves, let's drop them.
13: Okay.
2: Let's go.
13: okay.
2: I think UC too. And that's why I gravitate toward UC so much. I think UC style of play, him being undersized, him not being considered, you know, the best. But each and every day, each and every game, he comes out and he gives it all, his all. And it's not perfect every time, but he's going to give you 100% of himself each and every time. And more times than not, it's going to work out. So I would say UC.
0: Willie,
2: that's
0: who would you have said?
13: For Derek?
0: Yes.
13: You know, I'm thinking a winger.
0: I was thinking a winger as well.
13: With some speed.
0: Yep.
13: That's got skill, but feisty as well. So I thought Victor Arvidsson.
0: Ah.
13: Now, D-Mace is not, like, Victor Arvidsson, really undersized. D-Mace, not as undersized. I think you'd be a perfect size hockey player to do that kind of damage. But I think that combination of skills, I'm thinking Arvy.
0: Okay.
2: I'll take it.
13: Yeah. Arvy could play. He can still play. He had a good year last year for the Bruins.
0: He did. One texter says, who is the most annoying cornerback you ever lined up against, and what did they do to that got under your skin?
2: The most annoying, Sam Madison. He played, because I played against Sam in college. He played for Louisville. Yeah, Sam. So I played against Sam in college.
0: Louisville.
2: And he was a talker then. And then when we got in the NFL, he was with Miami. He and Patrick Surtain, and he was even more of a talker. So he was one of the guys that just, and it wasn't like, he did it in a way that was funny, too, because he would talk all game, tell jokes, but it just would be irritating at times. But he never stopped. So, you know, we've had him on the show a few times back in the day, at least on the morning show. I know when I was doing the morning show. So we've had Sam on a few times to talk about the Dolphins during the season. So he was one guy that he just never shut up, man. Just went at it all day.
0: I think this is a good question to wrap up. Ask D-Mace. Outstanding participation. During the break, we'll confer with Derek Mason, and we'll be in contact with the winner for that family four-pack of Predators tickets. Of course, we are celebrating our 15th birthday, and for the longest time on our station, we had the great Floyd Reese as part of our stable of analysts. And one texter says, D-Mace, what's one piece of advice that the late, great Floyd Reese gave you that sticks with you?
2: Oh, man, let me see. Because when I was a player, I talked to Floyd more as a radio show host and as a counterpart is than we did, you know, in practice, because he was the GM. And even though he was out there.
13: Not in their day-to-day.
2: Yeah, he wasn't in their day-to-day. You know, and talking with us. So I got to talk to him a lot. And it wasn't just, it wasn't necessarily like advice, because at that point, I'm just older.
13: Yeah.
2: And we're sort of, even though he has years on me, but it was just the way that sort of Floyd talked about things and how it seemed like he was just grateful for, you know, the things that his time in the NFL and the stories he would tell, you know, and how he appreciated the players that he was able to coach, even when he coach or GM, even when he went to New England, him talking about those stories in New England, you know, and you know, having a conversation with him about that whole ordeal of, you know, the whole, you know, Black Monday and everybody getting cut and, you know, just realizing that it wasn't personal.
13: Yeah.
2: It was something that had to be done. And, you know, and he explained all that. So, you know, it was good to hear that, too.
13: Derek did have his day.
2: Yeah, I had, yeah.
13: At Floyd's roast. We had a roast for Floyd Reese to raise money for a nonprofit. It was a fun night.
2: Yeah.
13: Super fun. And Derek did not hold back. He took the full roasting liberties about that day, you know, giving Floyd a hard time for cutting him back.
2: Man.
13: And it was so funny. That was a fun night. There was some really funny roasts there.
2: Night,
13: Jerry Glanville, the classic, the old-time coach for the Oilers,
2: yes.
13: He was a riot roasting Floyd.
0: Yes, but of course, we can't talk about the 15th birthday of 102.5 The Game without mentioning Floyd Reese. So many good years on this station working with Jared, and it's been, what, 5 years since his passing? And it's hard to believe it's been that long, but we do miss Floyd.
2: It was just good to hear him talk football.
0: Yeah.
2: You know, after the game was over, after he was done with it, really, completely, it was just good to hear his story. Like on air, him telling his story.
13: Yeah,
2: him
13: he was very good at that.
2: Yeah,
13: yes.
2: So that was great.
13: And while we're at it, let's give a shout out to George Plaster. When Floyd first started, it was George, myself, and Floyd, and George and I had done a weekly with Darren McFarland, a weekly interview with him. He would come on for an hour. You think Barry Trotz was accessible? Floyd would come on for an hour, take phone calls every week of the season. And even into the off season, when he was the GM, it was awesome. And he was, even if the team, a lot of times the team was great, and so those were really fun times. But even when the team struggled, he would sit in there and take the questions from the callers, with the good and the bad. So he was fantastic. But a shout out to Plaz as well, another member of our alumni,
0: of course,
13: here on 102.5.
0: How could we forget?
13: Yeah,
0: excellent participation on the Ask D Mace. 615-737-1025. We actually do have one more giveaway to do, and we will do that in the final segment of the show. Our handyman, Chad, is walking toward the front of T-Line to grab the entries for the Predators season ticket giveaway. I will unveil the winner when we come back, plus we've got one more giveaway. We'll also be in contact with the winner of the Predators tickets as part of Ask D-May. 615-737-1025. Willie Donick, Derek Mason, Adam Vingan, 102.5 The Game.
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20: Fox 17 meteorologist Greg Bobis, our forecast starting us in the upper 60s and low 70s here on a Friday. No rain in the forecast today, a mostly sunny afternoon. High temperatures in the upper 80s and low 90s will feel like we're in the mid to upper 90s.
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29: TJ Anderson has been selling real estate around Middle Tennessee for more than 2 decades, and you've probably seen Hello TJ around town. 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
30: Hey, Nick. 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Well, I've been doing this for over 20 years. I think people are tired of the polished realtor act that they see and hear on social media. 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
29: In this case, what's the biggest mistake people make when they're trying to get ready to sell?
30: I think the biggest mistake is they put a house on the MLS and they think it's the same thing as marketing it. 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I call it the launch. So I always say, don't list it, launch it.
29: I love it. 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
30: No, you don't really have to be ready to move. You can call me 6 months early. Call me because you're curious what your house is worth. Call me because Zillow has made you confused. So I'd much rather talk to you before you need me than after you've already made a mistake.
29: That's perfect. Just a very family friend oriented type of vibe. I love that. All right. If somebody is listening and wants to buy or sell, one question is that where do they go?
30: It's very easy. It's HelloTJ.com. 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It's just HelloTJ.com. Go ahead, take a look around, reach out, and let's talk.
29: TJ, we appreciate the time. And we appreciate you here at Cromwell Media.
30: Well, you guys have always been kind to me, so I'm happy to support y'all.
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0: Teammates Vin Gdandonic, 102.5 The Game. Indeed, a celebration. We have been celebrating our 15th birthday all day long. Thank you to the good folks at T-Line for hosting us since 6 a.m. this morning. Robbie Stanley and Joe Rexrode all the way through now as we wrap up the show for the week. All right, here we go. The winner of the family four-pack of tickets from Ask D-Mace, SD and Franklin. So congratulations to SD and Franklin for winning the family four-pack of Predators tickets when the Predators face the Hurricanes on November 3rd at Bridgestone Arena. So congratulations to SD. We do have one more ticket giveaway, and we're going to just give it to the first person who calls 615-737-1025. You will win a pair of tickets.
13: Speed dial.
0: In the all-inclusive 501 Club at Bridgestone Arena.
2: Ooh.
0: For the men's basketball game between Auburn and Wisconsin on Saturday, December 19th.
2: Ooh, okay.
0: First caller.
13: Nice.
0: A pair of tickets. All-inclusive 501 Club at Bridgestone Arena. Men's basketball game between Auburn and Wisconsin.
13: Going into the 501 Club, I wouldn't care if it was like tiddlywinks going on in the arena. That's going to be a great night, but that's a great basketball game, too.
2: Exactly.
0: Yes, it is going to be a good basketball
13: D-Mace
0: game.
13: D-Mace versus Adam in tiddlywinks. All right, I'm there. 501 Club with the food?
2: Yeah. Call me in.
13: We're good.
0: Yes, so
2: I'm
0: the
2: there.
0: First caller at 615-737-1025 will win a pair of tickets to see Auburn and Wisconsin in men's basketball at Bridgestone Arena in the all-inclusive 501 Club. And yes, it is a wonderful place to watch any event. All of the food and beverages you can consume. All right. It is time for the grand prize drawing. A pair of season tickets to the Nashville Predators in Section 102. That's not one home game. That's not two home games.
2: Ooh.
0: That's 42 regular season home games. Thank you to everybody who stopped by in T-Line to register. All right. I'm fishing around the fishbowl. All right. I think I got a name. Here it is. Price Houston. Price Houston.
13: Price Houston.
0: Yes. Or as I say, Price Houston.
13: Houston.
0: Yes. Price Houston, congratulations. You have won a pair of Predators season tickets. Section 102. Price, we will be in contact with you. Congratulations.
13: All right.
0: You have won
2: the price is right. Exactly.
0: Season tickets.
2: You we will be going on every home
0: game. Yes, we will be in touch with you. Congratulations. Thank you to everybody who has taken part in our 15-year celebration, as we talked about at the top of the show. You know, we've been together as a team now for a couple of years, first in the midday, now an afternoon drive for the past year or so. We love doing it. We love talking sports. We love having nuanced, intelligent conversations with all of you. We appreciate all of your listenership, all of your participation, your text, your calls. We really do mean it. It makes this job so much fun, hearing from you, reacting to what we're talking about, sometimes bickering with you, but that is Sports Talk Radio. Of course. So a big, big thank you to all of our listeners on behalf of the entire station, on-air staff, management staff, sales team. Thank you, thank you, thank you for everything that you've done for our station. The Tennessee Titans are back on the field one more time, thankfully, in the preseason against the Chicago Bears tomorrow at Nissan Stadium. Quickly, what are we going to be watching for? Spoiler alert, Cam Ward.
13: All right, so before we get to that, let me just say one thing about as we start year 16.
0: Yes.
13: And this is our second year being in this time slot. We're excited. What I want to tell our listeners that you're going to want to hear our show each week. We've got Derek. We feel really good about how we're going to break down the Titans games throughout the week. We've got, obviously, huge Predators expertise that you're going to hear. But we cover the whole thing. We've got Vanderbilt games. We just re-upped the partnership there. We hope that Vanderbilt's going to have another season where they're going to be exciting and a team
2: across
13: that you're going to want to watch. We're going to be having Clark Leon. We've got Connor Orr we're going to introduce in the coming weeks for an NFL angle from
0: Connor
13: the national
0: Orr
13: perspective.
0: Of Sports Illustrated just wrote a fabulous cover story about the Houston Texans for the NFL preview. He will join us every Wednesday at 4 starting September 9th, which is the first day of the NFL season when the Patriots face the Seahawks to open the season. So Connor Orr every Wednesday.
13: Right.
0: Elliot Freeman of Sportsnet will continue to join us every Thursday during hockey season. And we'll be honest with you. We'll peel back the curtain. Our most popular segments every week, I think, during hockey season is our chat with Elliot Freeman. I mean, nobody knows the game better than Elliot Freeman. He is my favorite NHL insider. The guy knows everything. The guy doesn't sleep. What's really funny about Elliot is when he does hits during the summertime, he doesn't shave. So he's got this really scraggly beard, and his hair is a little bit longer. But then when the hockey season starts, he suits up. He gets a haircut. He gets a beard trim. But we'll have Elliot on every Thursday. We mentioned Connor Orr, Clark Lee, Trevor Maddich, Chad Withrow, Mitch Light. You know, we,
13: silly underdog picks.
0: Silly underdog picks.
2: Can't forget about that.
13: So we'll have that. And also, a lot of you probably are wondering about, with Barry Trotz not being the GM, are we going to have the GM on every week? We will have, periodically, Chris McFarland on. He I don't believe we'll do it as frequently, but we are going to have really good Predator insight with the hockey ops department week in and week out once again.
0: Yeah, so we won't have Chris McFarland on weekly like Barry Trotz. I think the plan is he'll join us at least once a month, but on the days he doesn't join us, we'll have another member of the Predators hockey operations department, maybe Rob Blake, maybe Jamie Langenbrunner.
2: Somebody.
0: Yes.
13: Those guys are big names.
0: Yes.
13: So I'm looking forward to getting to know those guys.
0: Yes, absolutely. So we will have Chris McFarland on the show, keeping up with our Predators GM interviews.
13: So all that to say, our show's good. So we want to hear from you every day. We want to listen.
0: Yes.
13: We want to interact with you. So we hope you will stay with us throughout this whole season coming up. All right, now to tomorrow. Here's my question for you guys. Everybody's freaked out about the first two games. So the Monday after these games, everybody's going, what's going on? They're not going to be any good. Cam's a problem. So if Cam lights it up and goes like 7-for-7 and leads a touchdown drive and they come off the field – and they call it a night, and they look great. What's the reaction going to be on Monday? Are we going to have a big pep rally?
2: It's going to be sunshine and roses. That's what it's going to be. Oh, my goodness.
13: And really, but really, is it any more significant than the fact that they haven't done well? Like, I try to keep perspective, but we're so ruling by weather vane.
2: I mean, we are visual creatures, all of us.
13: Yeah.
2: So if you're telling us something, we want to be able to see it, too, especially, you know, fan bases. Whether it be this fan base or another, you know, you're telling us what they're doing in practice, and that's great, and we believe you. But then what we're seeing isn't matching. So if he comes out as 8-for-8 or 7-for-8 or 6-for-8, I think they'll look at it a little bit different. You know, I think some people are going to the season feeling a little bit better. And I think that should be the case. You know, regardless of what we know we've seen in practice, I do want them to – you know, give the fan base something that they can, you know, sort of be optimistic about going into the season.
0: I do have one question quickly before we get out of here.
2: Yeah.
0: Is tomorrow the final time we will see Will Levis in a Tennessee Titans uniform?
2: Yep.
13: Yes.
2: Yes.
0: I think we're all in agreement. We'll see what happens with Will Levis, of course. When roster cut down day, it's on Sunday, right?
2: It is Sunday, man. It's a bad day, man. It's not a good day. It's really not.
0: We're not going to celebrate the demise of Will Levis.
2: As much as we talk about Will Levis, it's still not. You know, somebody's getting cut. It's still not a good day.
13: But then the question is, what uniform will he be wearing?
2: Yeah.
0: That is a good question.
13: Will somebody snap him up, even if it's just the practice squad? Yes. Probably somebody, right?
2: Oh, of course he has the tools.
0: That'll do it for us today. Again, thank you so much to everybody on behalf of the entire station. We're so glad we could be with you for 15 years. Here's to 15 more. We will be back on these airwaves Monday at 3 p.m. reacting to the Tennessee Titans preseason finale against the Chicago Bears. But in the meantime, have a wonderful, restful weekend. Enjoy yourselves. Be safe again. Thank you to everybody listening. You are what makes this station run. We will talk to you Monday at 3.
2: You said that like Ron Burgundy, Chicago Bears?
0: I'll read anything you put on the teleprompter.
2: Oh, man. Be love. Love on your people. Have a safe, blessed, and wonderful weekend. I love you. The team loves you. You hear that music. Don't you forget about us, because we will not forget about you. We will be back on these airwaves starting Monday at 3 p.m. to talk about the Titans' last and final preseason game, roster cuts, and everything else. And once again, congratulations on our 15th anniversary as a show, and the best show in town. So as I say, we're going to be talking, and
29: the Six is next. You're going to be listening.
2: Peace.
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29: 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I'm Connor Newt. 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
29: 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Connor Newt, Brandon Bigsby here with you on your drive home, or in this case, maybe on your drive
3: to a little bit of high school football later this evening. 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But I did want to start the show off with this. First off, how we doing, Brando?
14: I'm doing well, man. Friday, can't complain. Close to the weekend, high school football coming up. And
3: long night ahead.
14: Long night ahead, but a special day as well for us here. So I'm feeling good, man. Spirits are high.
3: You took me exactly where I wanted to go. A special day for us here at 102.5 The Game. Our 15th anniversary, 15 years ago on this day. Actually, I think it was technically tomorrow. But tomorrow's a Saturday. And there is a show on Saturday in the morning, so you guys can celebrate that. But on this day, give or take a couple hours, 102.5 went on the air for the very first time. Now, 15 years ago, I was 7, so I don't particularly remember too much of this. But I will say, the past 5, I'm coming up on 5 years working here, which is crazy to me. I started fresh out of high school as the intern, was hired on in October, worked my way up from a highlight producer for Predators to behind the board, and now I get to host my own show, which is absolutely a dream come true. It is an absolute honor to walk through these hallways every day. It is an absolute honor to work for and with Chase McCabe, to work with Big Joe Dubin, to work with Robbie and Joe, to work with DVD, to work with Jake, to work with Brando, to work with Nick Frazier, to work with Parker Kelly, to work with anyone who is privileged enough to walk the hallways of this building. I don't know where I would be if this place didn't exist. Probably peddling on the street, begging for money, spare change. I don't know. But I did want to take this opportunity to celebrate us. It's a huge day. 15 years. Here's to 15 more. And even I would go beyond that. Here's to 100 more of 102.5 The Game. I just wanted to kind of reminisce about some of the memories we've had here. And I've been here not as long as some of the people you've heard today. Chase has been here since the beginning. Willie's been here since the beginning. D-Mace and Joe have been in and out throughout the last 15 years. Robbie has been here for a while. Joe has been here for a while. Adam got here a little bit after I did. But I do want to say, from seeing the ground up, being the intern that no one knew who his name was, to proving myself, and this isn't the all about me segment, but working my way up, meeting people along the way, now doing what I do now, hosting this show, producing DVD, being out at the Titans games, being on the Game Blitz with Brando and Joe, it's a dream come true. And this place is super special to me. It will always be super special to me. So I have a couple of memories that I think bring light to just how special of a place that this is. Some are funny. Some are a bit more emotional, but funny at the same time. Of course, we have to start with the elephant in the room. The thing that was talked about a lot today, because everyone was at T-Line, the gruesome injury I suffered back in March at one T-Line. You want to know the story? Here's the story. Connor tells all. What happened was, I was on the air with Jake doing my Friday hit for Next Man Up. We were told that afterwards, we were going to learn how to curl. So I was like, great, I want to learn. Jake, I want to learn. Jake wanted to learn too. So they give us the brooms. And they're giving us the whole instruction on, you know, how to sweep and you got to go hard. And the guy looked at me and said, you got to go as hard as you possibly can. So I was like, all right, I took it to heart. So when we get to sweeping, I go as hard as I can. Sweep, sweep, sweep, sweep. And I just fall flat on my face. Eyebrow to ice. My head busted open. Blood everywhere. I honestly didn't really feel it. I think it was some of the shock that came with it. I kind of laughed it off. Tears strung down my face, but I couldn't really control that. And I have not been able to live that down ever since that day. My father texted into the program today. I'm embarrassed. But there you go. There's a memory from me. Another one, actually, Brando, happened just a week ago. Today, actually. I've told you about my upbringing and how I got into the sports business. I was never the kid that was allowed, or not allowed, but I wasn't the athletic kid. I wasn't a Letterman scholar athlete. I didn't really get to play sports in high school. And as much as you guys know that I love sports,
29: It was my dream. So, what happened was, as Dustin Hopkinsville is sending texts that I can't read on the air, my football coach at the time at the school took a chance on me. He said, come to my office. We want to make you the film coordinator. So I became the film coordinator of that team at JP2. And 3 years of my life putting the hardest work I possibly could into that high school football program, which is where my love of high school football comes from and why I'm just so honored to be able to host the game Blitz with Joe and Bigsby, it brought me to where I am today. So the memory I have last week, FRA, who Coach Justin Geisinger was my coach at JP2, he moved to FRA, we actually got to have him on last week. And to be able to tell that man what he meant to me and why I am in the place that I am is because of him is something I will never, ever forget. That was a special memory for me, and it really just shows you how special this place is, and it's going to continue to be special for 15 years. One more I have. Nick Frazier, I hope, is listening. I know he's on his way to cover a game. There was one day where Chase tasked Frazier and I with putting together Vandy was out. This was last year, so Vandy in the baseball tournament lost in the first round as the number one overall seed. So in light of that, Chase told us, all right, we want you to comprise all of the College World Series games and put them together. And they're going to run all day, all weekend, the next weekend. Guess who was put in charge of that? Me and Nick Frazier. That thing took us 12 hours, a full day. We were there from about 9:30 a.m. to 9:30 p.m. And we ordered pizza because we were starving. We didn't eat much of that pizza because David Janes ate all of it. I was very upset. But that's a memory I have. Frazier could tell you better than I could. We were upset. We were angsty. We were hangry. We were tired. We were sick of looking at that stupid soundboard you're sitting in front of, Brandon. But we came to realize that it was for a good cause because so many people tuned in that weekend looking for Vanderbilt baseball, and they got it, and it was because of us. So, again, this isn't the It's All About Me segment. It's about us. It's about everyone that has ever set foot in this room. And I just want to take the opportunity to thank those people today. I want to thank Chase. I want to thank Joe. DVDoo, who I work with every day, has given me so much opportunity. Nick Frazier was sort of a big brother for me. Still is. I still learn a lot from Nick Frazier. You, Bigsby, I realize you haven't been here that long, coming up on a year, right?
14: Yeah, it'll be a year in 2 weeks.
29: Hasn't felt like a year because you've come so far, and I'm so proud. I want to thank you. I want to thank Christian, who's been my best friend for 4 years now. We met in college, and he's coming along nicely, doing a great job on the weekends. Everyone I've ever had the opportunity to fill in with, Jake, Robbie, Joe, Parker Kelly, Ian Safar, Jared, who, I like Chase said, I understand he's hurt, and I really hope he hears this because he did a lot for me in the short time I got to work with him. He taught me a lot about what it takes to be in the radio business, what it takes to be wrong in the radio business. Not that I think Jared is always wrong, but how to deal with conflict is something he taught me, and I thank him for it. I actually really need to reach out to him and thank him for that. But I'm just so grateful to be here. Bud Walters, of course. General Manager Sean Fort, of course. So many people to thank. And I feel like us being the last live local show of the day, other than the game Blitz, but we're not going to have time to do that. We're going to be too busy shoving high school scores down your throat. I felt like this was the perfect opportunity to talk about today and what this means for this station and what it means for us going forward. Brando, I know you're coming up on a year. You've probably made a lot of memories so far. What has been your favorite memory working here so far?
14: Oh, man. I mean, it's funny because the first thing I was kind of thinking about this when I found out it was the 15-year anniversary and just thinking on coming up with a year. And I think the first thing that comes to mind was my first day when I came in and wasn't really an interview, but I met Chase in person for the first time. And
29: we don't do interviews here.
14: Yeah, it wasn't like an interview, but, you know, it was, you know, kind of a feel-out process, see if the fit was right. And he offered me officially, and I remember it was right before Chase and Big Joe started. It was like around 11:40. And Frazier comes into his office. You come into his office. I meet you guys for the first time.
3: I remember.
14: And it didn't take us but 5 minutes to find out that all three of us were huge wrestling fans, and we just hit it off from that point forward. And I knew really from that point, because it felt like I hadn't just met you guys. It felt like I had known you guys for years. And there's so many people at the station and within Cromwell Media in general to where I'm someone who has not even been here for a year yet, and everyone embraced me like I was family. Just the camaraderie and the community that is at the station. It's nothing against any other station, but to me,

0: AM, just playing around. We brought the Xbox in here. We played it on this TV right behind me. We were up playing college football all night, and I slept on the hard ground. But it was just so much fun. If God willing, or God not willing, whatever you, hopefully that doesn't happen again.
1: Please no.
0: Please no.
1: Please no.
0: But with my new position being full-time, someone's got to be here to run DVD. I will probably be the one to stay here. And honestly, I wouldn't mind it. It would be a lot of fun. You're welcome to join me in the
1: Yeah.
0: hypothetical situation. But please, no, let's not do
1: Mother
0: that
1: Nature, let's not do that again. It's funny because you mentioned the storm. That's the first time I ever produced DVD because David James was here and he had to produce, I think, Chasing Big Joe and something that he was here for a good 18 hours too.
0: Yeah.
1: And I came in and produced DVD for him. That's the first time I ever had met or worked with Adam.
0: Yeah. See, it brings us all together. Now you see Adam pretty much every day.
1: Yeah, I see him every day between Chasing Big Joe and DVD. And, you know, I've been fortunate enough to work with just about every show now since I've been here. And every show brings something unique, but the one thing that is the same is that the people on them are all 10 out of 10 human beings. And that is, again, something that is so valuable and so special that every person here, again, I know we're producers, but they treat you just as anyone else. And it is just such a special place to be a part of the environment.
0: Our engineer, Chad, who's great, I have to thank him as well. He does a great job getting us on the air when we're out at remotes, and he's an all-around great person. He says on our text line, driven by WilsonCountyHyundai.com, I almost regret deleting that footage now of me taking the fall now that I'm comfortable talking about it. Yeah, I don't
1: There
0: think
1: was video of it?
0: there. Well, we were learning for promotional material. We were learning because of, you know, it would be funny. I had a pregame interview for it. Of us learning how to curl. I don't think it was sponsored, but it was good for socials. And that all went to hell pretty quickly. Sean Mark, our other engineer, our EP, I should say, or what are they? Anyways,
1: Yeah, EP. Yeah, engineer.
0: he drove me to the hospital. I had gauze wrapped around my head. I didn't have a concussion. I had a major black eye. I looked like Cody Rhodes. It was pretty badass, honestly. But yeah, definitely my, I don't want to say my favorite, but definitely the memory everyone has of me now. I hope I get a plaque from T-Line one day.
1: You should. You deserve one.
0: Hang a
1: You
0: banner.
1: like you deserve like a shirt or a plaque, something to like commemorate, right?
0: Yeah.
1: Also, by the way, I do want to make sure I shout a couple other people out.
0: Oh, go for it.
1: Holly,
0: Yep.
1: Matt, that whole team, the amount that they do behind the scenes that no one listening even knows about to keep us up and running and on the air and just all of the technical stuff that I could never in a million years be smart to figure out myself. They deserve so much credit for the work that they put in. Because I remember, what was it, a little bit over a month ago now when the station got hit by lightning, the hours that they had to put in to get us
0: Oh,
1: up and
0: yeah.
1: running and live for the shows the next day was absolutely insane. And they went in and they got every single show by the time that Robbie and Rex were started the next day to where all of our shows went live. And that doesn't happen without the work that they put in.
0: And we're still reeling from that.
1: Yeah.
0: There's still some things going on, and that's not against them. It's just.
1: But they've kept it running smooth.
0: Yeah.
1: You wouldn't even know it.
0: We get the blessing of talking to you every single day, and that's what matters. And they put that forth, and they do that every day. We have some things that go wrong just about every day, just because that's radio, man. And, you know, they're here to fix it, and they do a damn good job of that. Although, you know who changed that? I don't. You weren't here yesterday, Brando. That mic back there that you're using just completely shattered the arm yesterday.
1: Fraser told me about that. I came in before I left, and I saw it was like all the way down below the table.
0: You know,
1: I was wondering what happened.
0: the engineers couldn't get it, so you know who fixed it?
1: You.
0: Me and Nick Fraser. He did
1: I was
0: most of
1: gonna
0: the
1: say,
0: work.
1: how did this get fixed? Because this was like below its waist when I left here yesterday.
0: A magician never reveals his
1: Oh,
0: secrets.
1: okay, fair enough. Respect, I get it.
0: 615-737-1025 is the phone number if you want to get involved in the conversation. We'll talk Titans coming up next. Preseason game tomorrow against the Chicago Bears. Then we'll send you on your way to the Metro Nashville Public Schools game of the week between East Nashville and Antioch, which should be a really fun one. Andre Adams in action for Antioch. Five-star quarterback, going to be a stud in college football. But we'll talk Titans coming up next. What are we looking forward to seeing from both the offense and the defense in the preseason finale for the Tennessee Titans? We'll do it all coming up next. This is The Six. Connor Newt, Brandon Bigsby here with you on 102.5 The Game.
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9: Welcome back in. 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Connor Newt, Brandon Digsby here with you on the birthday of 102.5 The Game. 15 years old. I think we're eligible for a learner's permit now.
10: We got to go get the tests and everything done.
9: What are we, 15? You're a sophomore in high school? Freshman in high school?
10: Sounds about right. Depends on if you're on the younger or older side of your class. I was 15 and a sophomore. So
9: I was too. I was always on the younger side.
10: Yeah, me too.
9: I still am on the younger side. So anyways, the Tennessee Titans in action tomorrow for a preseason finale against the Chicago Bears. And I am not like a lot of people. I don't really take too much stock into what we see on the preseason field. I took a lot of stock in what we saw in the joint practice yesterday. And I think all around it was a good day for the Tennessee Titans. If you care about who won the day, I would say the Titans won. But it is basically two different practices going on at one time. The Titans offense versus the Bears defense, and the Bears defense, or Bears offense versus Titans defense. So tomorrow, I think the most important thing is making sure everyone stays healthy. Obviously, that was the thing yesterday. Wandale Robinson cuts across the middle, takes a dirty hit from Xavier Woods, was evaluated for a concussion, is not suffering from a concussion as of yet. I don't think he should touch the field tomorrow at all. I would keep him off the field. It's a game that doesn't really mean anything. I would imagine, aside from Wandale, most of the starters for the Titans are probably going to get the same amount of load that they've gotten the past 2 weeks in terms of how many snaps they see. Cam Ward, I think you just need to see sort of what you saw against Seattle, maybe a few more plays to where he hits the receivers accurately. Carnell Tate, I think he's put to bed the narratives about him that he can't handle the NFL. Had a great day against the Bears defense yesterday with 2 touchdowns and 7 catches at that. So overall, you just got to stay healthy. Offensively, I don't think we're going to learn too much from the starters. It's kind of the back end battles I'm looking for. Running back and wide receiver specifically. Wide receiver, I've told you this before, you know five of the receivers that are going to be there. Iyo Manor, DK, Ridley, Tate, Robinson. Those are five. It's that sixth spot to me that's interesting. Do you go Bryce Oliver? Do you go KJ Osborne? Dare I say, do you go Xavier Restrepo? Those are probably the three I would look at. And to me right now, the one ahead of the pack of those three is Bryce Oliver, just because of what he's able to contribute on special teams and the experience factor that comes into that. He's young enough, but he's experienced enough in this roster to potentially make an impact if needed in terms of the wide receiver. So I'm curious to watch what happens there. Running back-wise, I think you know three that they're going to keep, and I think they're going to keep four. You know Pollard, Spears, and Singleton are going to make the roster. The back end, it's between Michael Carter, Kalel Mullins, D'Ernest Johnson, and of course everyone's favorite, Julius Chestnut. I would go in the direction of Chestnut as of right now. I think similar to Oliver, he's kind of separated himself from the pack just by making some plays in the preseason, and he's a preseason darling at that. I feel like if you put him on the practice squad, someone is going to look at what he did this preseason and scoop him up and put him on theirs. That's just life in the NFL. Mullins is the interesting one to me because I think he's young and I think he's got upside, but he just hasn't been, A, been healthy, or B, shown a lot on the practice field to dictate keeping him on the roster. Defensively, real quick, we'll shift it over. I think you're going to see a lot of pressure on the quarterback. I don't think Caleb Williams is going to play for the Bears. I would imagine Tyson Bagent is probably going to be the starter for Chicago. If Williams does play, he's probably going to get a series, if that. But Bagent, I would imagine, be the starter. They have four quarterbacks on their roster. Williams, Bagent, Case Keenum, and Miller Moss, who was an undrafted free agent. Of course, played at USC, transferred over to Loserville, and does not deserve an opportunity on any NFL team because of that. I'm just kidding. Defensively, on the back end, I think you're going to see the battle for some of these last roster spots. Corner is interesting. Eric Hallett has been making a lot of noise in practice. He had an interception the other day. Mario Goodrich III, who is TD's guy, has been making some plays. I could see him scooping up a roster spot. Parker's guy is Keydrain Callaghan. He likes him a lot, but he hasn't been doing much. I think it's going to be those two that make it. Goodrich and who was the other one? Hallett. Those were the two. In terms of the edge rushers, I think you're set there. Inside backer, I think you keep four. Defensive line is a deep unit. Safety, I think, you know, you'll, similar to the corner, you'll see some room there. But overall, don't think you're going to learn too much from tomorrow's preseason game. I think we've learned everything we are going to learn from the Titans in the preseason through the joint practices. And it's been very up and down, especially for Cam Ward, especially for some of the offensive pieces on the offensive line. But overall, I don't walk into this season with any more concern than I already had to begin with. I think, in fact, some of the things I was worried about have been remedied by just a little bit. The offensive line, I think I have less concern there than I did going into this preseason. I think J.C. Latham has played a great camp so far. I think Schlotman has shown that he can be a capable center on this roster. The emergence of Fernando Carmona at that right guard position is something noteworthy, because I don't think any one of us had him on the radar heading into the preseason to start at that position. So I feel better about the offensive line than I did. Carnell Tate, I think, wins the training camp for me. I think he's shown so much to where, yeah, I can buy into the idea that he can be a legitimate wide receiver one in this league. He puts on a show seemingly every practice. Want to see that in a real game setting, of course, but he puts on a show seemingly every practice. And defensively, I've told you this before, I think the defensive front is going to be the story for this defense. I think they're going to get to the quarterback. I think they're going to send pressure. I think they're going to set up that secondary for success. And overall, that's how a Robert Saleh defense plays. Fast and violent is the name of the game. He's used that before, and I'm sure he will use it throughout the rest of the season. Coming up next, the Metro Nashville Public School Game of the Week. Andre Adams and Antioch taking on East Nashville should be a really fun one. Chase McCabe, Coach Bubba Spears on the call for that one. After that, though, don't go anywhere. Myself, Brandon Bixby, Big Joe Dubin, we got you covered for the Game Blitz Scoreboard Show, sponsored by Southeast Financial Credit Union, all night long, up until midnight. But that'll do it for us here on the 6. For Connor, my name's Connor Newt. For Brandon Bixby, Connor Newt, we're saying so long. We'll see you later tonight for the Game Blitz. But this has been the 6 on 102.5 The Game.
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17: Live from Antioch High School, welcome into the Metro Schools Game of the Week. Chase McCabe alongside the coach Bubba Spears with you, and this is the Strike and Spare pregame show. And Coach Spears, live at Antioch, we got a good one on hand tonight, as they would say, a dandy, if you will, between the Bears and the Eagles of East Nashville.
18: Well, they know one another well. It's kind of like a big rivalry, you know, with Metro, even though they're across town. But East coming in here off of a big win the first week. So did Antioch, beating both county. Both of them beat county schools. Of course, East played on Saturday night, so they had one less day to prepare. But I'm looking forward to a good ball game tonight.
17: Yeah, I am too. And East goes down to Collierville in the Memphis area. They win 19-7 to go 1-0. Damian Harris, their head coach, Arsente Broom, a guy you know very well, having coached him, has his Bears at 1-0 after a 20-7 win at Mount Juliet. Both teams started the year on the road. East Nashville is yet to play at home. Antioch, their first home game here in week number 2. What kind of advantage does that give them? Because we know this place gets loud.
18: Well, the second week is the big week for coaches, because probably during the year it's the most that they improved from game 1 to game 2. Cut back on the penalties, and we'll go over that a little later. But this is where you see the most improvement from week 1 to 2. But playing at home, I don't care who's playing, it's still an advantage, because you keep your kids in a routine.
17: You bring up the penalties, because that is something, especially at this level. You have different age groups. You have, you know, obviously Andre Adams, who's the Colorado commit, is a senior. He's a veteran guy, but then you have others that, as you, your roster's flying out there.
18: Roster.
17: You have others that, you know, this might be their first time playing big minutes, and you do have some of those nerves that get you, and you get caught for some of those penalties. So from a coaching standpoint, how do you try and coach that out of some of your players? Are you making them run? Are you sitting down
18: yeah,
17: watching film? Like, how are you going about it?
18: A little bit of both. But it's the first game jitters.
17: Yeah.
18: So it ought to be a little better. You try to cut down on everything. Hang on to the football. That's the keys we'll go through a little later. But the penalties just kill you on both sides of the football. And both teams are aware of that, and I'm looking for a better game. That side of it, as far as penalties is concerned, from both teams. Both teams, Chase, are well coached.
17: Oh, 100%.
18: And both teams, they have what they call athletes out there.
17: Yes.
18: So we're going to see some athletes.
17: We are going to spotlight Andre Adams, the quarterback for Antioch High School. We got to see him last year. He is committed to Deion Sanders' Colorado program as a senior. One of his favorite targets, though, is Aiden Adams, his younger brother, who's a sophomore. Saw him a little bit last year as a freshman as well. So the Adams brothers, certainly going to be quite the connection tonight.
18: Well, when we were growing up, Chase, probably when I was growing up, not you, I'm a little older than you, there was a show called The Adams Family, and we definitely have that at Antioch. We have the brothers, and we also have a daddy and an uncle that's on the coaching staff here at Antioch. So Andre Adams is the real deal, and again, like you said, he's committed to Colorado. But, you know, Chase, I tell people just what I'm seeing here lately. It's great to have a commitment, but there's a long way to go in between now and signing date.
17: Yeah, well, and, I mean, in this era that we're in,
18: yep,
17: his stock can rise with how he does in his senior year, where he could get halfway through his senior year and all of a sudden he wants to reopen his recruitment, which that's what these young men do during this time.
18: We've seen that, haven't we?
17: We have, a time or two. We're live at Antioch High School. It is the Metro Schools Game of the Week between Antioch and East Nashville. This is the Strike and Spare pregame show, and we will have more coming up next, including the coaches' interviews that you'll hear from Damian Harris and Arsente Broom. The other member of our team that actually isn't here tonight, Nick Frazier, conducted these interviews earlier in the week. You'll hear those coming up next. We get you ready for kickoff about 25 minutes away here on 102.5 The Game.
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17: Welcome back into Antioch High School. Chase McCabe alongside the coach Bubba Spears as we get ready for our Metro Schools Game of the Week. And at halftime, Dr. Adrian Battle going to be our guest, the superintendent of schools. So looking forward to that here at Antioch High School. But it's time now to get you set for this game with our coaches' interviews. And our own Nick Frazier conducted those earlier this week. First, here he is with East Nashville coach Damian Harris.
2: Thank you, Chase. I'm here with East Nashville head coach Damian Harris. Coach Harris, another season ready to go. Your team rocking and rolling on the season. How are we feeling?
3: I'm feeling pretty good. Feeling confident right now.
2: I love that. You have one of the top quarterbacks in the Metro Nashville Public Schools, and that's Dallas Covington. Your thoughts on just his offseason going into this upcoming season?
3: Really concentrating on being a leader. He's put on a lot of weight, muscle mass. He's energetic, you know, just a real smart kid.
2: And when it comes to your offense, obviously you have, this is kind of how high school works. Some guys go, some guys, new guys come in. How are you feeling overall with the offense coming into this season?
3: Truthfully, I feel a lot better having a senior quarterback like Dallas who can take control when I call some bad plays. He can make things look better. But overall, I think O-line came back pretty good, stronger, and I'm getting a lot of good plays from my running backs as well as my receivers.
2: Yeah, you know, we spoke with Arsente Broom before you, and, you know, he was mentioning, you know, he's lost a little bit of some guys from last season. Obviously, the game that you guys played in week two last year, 32-27, a tight game. What have you seen in the scouting leading up to Friday night kickoff?
3: Playing against Coach Broom teams, they always are physical teams, and they always play real smart and disciplined. And as well as having a great quarterback like Andre Adams, it's going to be tough to try to beat him and pull off the game.
2: You mentioned Andre Adams there. When it comes to the defensive side of the ball for your team, obviously Andre Adams is the big name, but again, one of the key things is Antioch has lost a few position players, wide receivers, tight ends, so forth. How do you feel like your defense matches up with the Antioch offense?
3: It's definitely going to be a task for us. Like I said, trying to stop a phenomenal quarterback like Andre Adams is a hard task. But I know they lost a lot of skill guys, but they have done a great job of replacing them with some guys they can play as well.
2: Coach, appreciate the time. Best of luck tonight. And it looks like we're in for a good one.
3: All right, thank you.
2: Absolutely. Chase, back up to you.
17: Thank you, Nick. Great job there with Coach Damian Harris. And, yes, he does mention Dallas Covington, the Western Kentucky commit. You're going to have two really good quarterbacks playing each other tonight, Coach. And I'm looking forward to this matchup.
18: Well, not only the quarterbacks, they have outstanding receivers and running backs to throw to. Both of them's going to try to run the ball, yep, but both of them lives and dies with that ball in the air. Now, Andre last week, Andre Adams from Antioch, he did a lot of scrambling, but now it wasn't designed running. But you got to contain him, and it's the same way with East quarterback also.
17: Yeah, 100%. Let's now hear from the homestanding head coach, Arsente Broom, of the Antioch Bears with Nick Frazier.
2: Thank you, Chase. Here with Antioch head coach, Arsente Broom. Coach Broom, your team is rocking and rolling again for another season. Your big quarterback, Andre Adams. What can we look forward to for the Antioch Bears this year?
4: Just some of the same things, maybe a little bit more refined. We lost a lot. Skill-wise, we lost a lot. We got most of our big boys, most of our linemen guys are back, but skill-wise, we're kind of young. So we're kind of trying to navigate through those growing pains with the young guys. But Andre's been doing a great job, man, of just being a consummate leader, man, and being a field general. So we're hoping to kind of expand on a little bit of what we did last season.
2: Coach Broom, last year after you guys beat East 32-27, we spoke with you on these airwaves. You mentioned this team just needed to get better at tackling. How have you emphasized that with this 2026 roster going into this upcoming season?
4: But that's crazy because we got better last season, but we lost all those guys that we taught how to, we coached them up how to tackle. So now we're having to go back and reteach these new guys. we've got the crazy part about it is we've got some guys that
5: have been here but really haven't played. And then we've got some more younger guys coming in. So, man, tackling has been a big thing. I'll say this. We did better last week. Throughout our scrimmages and jamborees, we have, you know, it was some question marks, but I think we did a little bit better job last week. But, you know, as you get better, the weeks go on, you got to get a little bit better at tackling. So we're hoping that some of those little small things we've been talking about, we're hoping some of those things kind of start to show in our play.
2: Yeah, earlier before the season began, you were on with us on our airwaves, just talking about your team in general. And there was one thing that you kind of mentioned to me last year as well, and that was just how wrestling and some of these players that are involved with the wrestling team, it's kind of helped out with football. How have you seen that evolve with just the, you know, new wave of players on this roster?
5: You know, man, I've seen it help them in a lot of different ways, man. You know, wrestling is one of those sports that kind of helps with your leverage. And we got a couple of guys that still do that, man. And that's a big part of it, man. I think all our athletes play multiple sports, so that helps as well, man. It just helps with your thought process and being a smart athlete on the field. It's one thing we talked about at practice yesterday was, man, awareness. You know, I told them, I said, guys, y'all see on NCAA, man, they give all these guys an awareness rating. I said, you got to think about it. Where is your awareness rating? I said, where is that? I said, it needs to be high in order to know where you are on the field, know how to react to certain plays and how to play ball. I said, that's your IQ. I said, if we can get that up, we can be better at what we're doing.
2: Coach, Arsente Broom is here with me. Coach, when you went into the scouting aspect of this for coming up against East tonight, what have you seen that your team probably needs to improve on and also be able to just stop defensively or offensively?
5: Man, look, they've got a big-time quarterback. Man, Dallas is a big-time quarterback, man. They got that big line on both sides coming back. So our biggest thing, man, is first, you know, on offense, man, just being able to protect, being able to run the football. I think, man, just executing plays without those little small, you know, delay of games or offsides, things like that. And on defense, man, just stopping Dallas, man, and making tackles. You know, their offense, man, is explosive, and we got to try to eliminate big plays. And I think, you know, just in watching film, man, that was one of the things that we harped on this week, man, just trying to stop big plays.
2: Thank you, Coach. Chase, back up to you.
17: Nick, appreciate you. Thank you, Coach Broom and Coach Damian Harris, for your words before tonight's game. We're a little over 15 minutes away from kickoff between Antioch and East Nashville. We'll come back. We'll get the Bass Tires keys to the game and players to watch. That is all ahead as you listen to the Metro Schools Game of the Week here on 102.5 The Game.
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17: 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Chase McCabe alongside the head coach, Bubba Spears, as we get you ready for our Metro Schools Game of the Week between the Antioch Bears and the Eagles of East Nashville. And, Coach, our medical house calls players to watch. To me, this is pretty easy. When you're looking at both teams, it's the quarterback. Andre Adams for Antioch and Dallas Covington for East Nashville.
18: Both teams, as the quarterback goes, they go.
17: Yeah.
18: And, you know, and it just goes. That's the way it is. And it's, I think it's the quarterback is the main position right now in the game of football at all levels of the game.
17: Aiden Adams, who's a receiver for Antioch, also plays corner. So he is a both sides of the ball athlete that you're probably going to have to watch out for as well.
18: Right. He plays wide receiver in DB. But when he came here as a freshman, he came from middle school as a running back. So
17: yeah.
18: he knows how to, what they call, run the rock. So Andre, but he does a good job of spreading it around. I think the unknown heroes tonight on both sides of the ball are going to be the linemen.
17: I agree
18: offense
17: with you.
18: And defensive linemen, because they can say all they want to about the quarterbacks and the skilled people, but if the linemen don't give them a chance to do it, they're not going to get it done.
17: Our Bass Tire keys to the game, Coach Spears.
18: I got to stay with this. Protect the football.
17: That's an important one.
18: Handle adversity. Who handles adversity the best usually comes out on top. And the bottom line for this next one is, and I just think it's so important, is the penalties and the kicking game. The kicking game's got to be in there every week, Chase, because that's what hurt Pearl Cone last week. I haven't seen Antioch's kicker kicking like I've seen the East kicker. East looks like they got a good kicker. I know when I started East program in 08, I watched the kids play soccer.
17: You found one.
18: And I found a good one. And so that's one thing that I got out of soccer is I go find me a kicker. But I'm sure Coach Broom has done the same thing here. He's got a kicker. But I think that's a very important phase of the game.
17: Oh, it can make or break a game. It doesn't matter what level of football you're playing. If you don't have good special teams, like if you don't have a good return game, punt game, kick game, blocking, I know some of the rules have changed in that, but, you know, you got to have guys on special teams. And I know, like, as we look at camps around the National Football League right now, there are guys that are going to make the NFL because of how they play on special teams.
18: Right, and you see the guys and the coaches and the GMs. They want a kicker.
17: Yeah.
18: And it's three phases of the game, they'll tell you. Offense, defense, and the kicking game. And that's the battle that one of the most important battles to win is the kicking game, because that's field position on both sides of the ball.
17: Absolutely. Some final thoughts from you is the band is about to come out. They'll get the anthems going here. Both teams ready to line up. Is both teams at 1-0. There's got to be a winner, got to be a loser in this one, but I think it's going to be a good matchup.
18: I'm tickled to death to be out here and calling the second year with you. So missed you last week. Glad you're back. Old Pogie did a great job as always, but the team is together. We miss Nick now.
17: We do miss Nick, yeah.
18: And we'll survive.
17: I think we will be good. Again, this is going to be a fantastic matchup between both of these teams. We'll give you the lineups quickly for both sides. East Nashville, Dallas Covington is a Western Kentucky commit. He is their quarterback. Cason Reed will be in the backfield at running back. Marshawn Fletcher, Micah Graves, and Jared Osai Bonsu and Makari Harris are the receivers. The offensive line, Devin Phillips, Gianni Martin, Terry Bowden, Kyer Brown, and Zamari Davis. Defensively for East Nashville, Adam El Carmoudi at defensive end, and Carl Burtz also the other defensive end. Defensive tackles, Terry Bowden, Devin Phillips. Defensive back, Cason Reed. Linebackers are Tyler Fleming, Kamarius Anderson, and the other DBs, Marshawn Fletcher, Devontae Pitts, and Josh Danby. The place kicker is Axel Martin. For the homestanding Bears of Antioch, we mentioned Andre Adams, number 10. He is the quarterback, the Colorado commit. Evan Davis will be running the ball in the backfield. Darius Denton, Davon Rhodes, Alan Rinaldi, Kendall Brooks, Tomwai Okadopino, the offensive line, Jermone Boosby, Aiden Adams, Matthew Coleman, the wide receivers, and Timothy Pendergrass, the tight end. We'll step away. We'll come back with the kickoff here on the Metro Schools Game of the Week on 102.5 The Game.
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17: Well, I'm not Greg Pogue. Chase McCabe alongside Coach Bubba Spears. We are live at Antioch High School as it is our Metro Schools Game of the Week between the Antioch Bears and the East Nashville Eagles. Hello again, everybody, alongside the head coach, Bubba Spears. I am Chase McCabe. Brandon Bixby is our producer back at the studio. And, Coach, we are in for a treat, I believe, here tonight.
18: Well, we're talking about the football game going to be a battle. I think we might have a battle of the bands again, too, you know?
17: Oh, I think so. They are both in the house. You can hear the Antioch band playing right now, and we got a good crowd on hand from both sides. And this one is going to be a lot of fun between these two teams. And both quarterbacks are going to be the subject of our conversation tonight. We mentioned Andre Adams for Antioch, Dallas Covington for East Nashville. You kind of live by the quarterback, die by the quarterback, and that's what these two teams are going
18: to
17: do.
18: Well, as you said before, Dallas Covington is committed to Western Kentucky. Western Kentucky has come down to Nashville, and they got a pretty good amount. They got a handful of players that has committed to Western. So Western sees the light. You know, Austin Peay used to do some of this a lot. In the day back when Coach Spears was coaching, Austin Peay and Middle would come in and get a lot of the mid-state players.
17: Yeah, well, and you've seen it change so much over the course of the last few years. So both teams getting ready to go. I missed the coin toss there, partner.
18: East won the toss and deferred.
17: Okay, so Antioch will get the ball first. What would you have done in that situation? You
18: deferred.
17: Like that?
18: Deferred.
17: You like that?
18: Yeah. I want to go on defense first.
17: Yeah, set the tone.
18: Yeah. And I'll tell you what, Antioch is dressed in their home uniforms, I would take, one of them. They're in all black pants and black jerseys, while East is wearing their white jerseys with the red pants. The numbers on the East jersey is going to be tough to figure out. I've already found that out with the black numbers trim.
17: Yeah.
18: So we'll do the best we can do there. So, of course, Antioch's got blue numbers with white trim. They're good. But what a night for football, Chase.
17: It is a great night for football. It was a little warmer earlier, but now that the sun is starting to go down, it feels good, and it's officially here high school football season, which is obviously what we all love.
18: One of the things I noticed on the starting lineups for both teams is just a couple of three players that are going both ways, and that's good, especially early in the season when the heat's there.
17: The managers are going to have their work cut out for them with the heat and the humidity. Obviously, you want to keep these guys hydrated and safe, and that is what they're going to try to do. Here we go. We are ready to rock and roll here tonight at Antioch High School. The ball is teed up by East Nashville. It's Axel Martin, and we are away. It's a low-lying kick. It's going to take – no, it does take a bounce after he kind of muffs the kick there. I think East Nashville jumped on it.
18: Believe you're correct.
17: They're acting like they did. He tried to field it at about the 20, and it bounced off his head.